0: found St. Nicholas, and they made him as the patron saint of Christmas, and he was the one who looked like Santa Claus, and that's how we have the evolution of Santa. But Bell's Nickel was also a bearded creature, a bearded man, actually, who wore a lot of brown clothing. He was kind of drab, kind of an old beggar-looking type character. In fact, I think the movie Krampus, it was released last year, they did a mixture of both Bell's Nickel and the original Horn Krampus, where we had the old beggar-looking man with the horns hunched over with a hunchback, basically terrorizing the small town. But I read somewhere that Bell's Nickel actually would watch the children, he would send fairies or gnomes to go door to door, and the gnomes would smell the socks of the young kids. And if the kids didn't wash their socks, nor did they wash their feet, then they would call Krampus and they'd say, these kids don't deserve to live. They need to go to hell for a year, or they need to be taken out of the house. And so if the kids didn't wash their socks or wash their feet, which of course has kind of a Christian, ring to it, the washing of the feet, that the devil would show up and basically take them away.
1: Right. Right. So I can see why they would call him and kind of blur the lines between, the Yeti and the devil. It was quite effective in those days to, try to scare people into compliance. And, like you were saying earlier in the hour, about the harsh conditions and the bleakness of the season, it doesn't seem like too much of a stretch of the imagination. But I thought it was kind of interesting that most of this was kind of abolished by the Catholic Church. They tried to do away with the Krampus celebrations because of his resemblance to the devil, because they almost made it as a celebratory thing. And, they didn't want any leanings towards, the devil being the good guy, of course. So, they almost squashed it out until, the Nazis suppressed the Krampusnacht celebrations as well. But, I think it came back with a stronger resurgence after the Nazis were beaten and, the church realized that it really wasn't making much headway in that area.
0: When did Santa become a hybrid of Krampus? Because what's odd about Santa is that you hear all the songs about you better not pout, you better not cry, watch out, Santa's coming to town. And that whole warning was not for the kids to know that Santa's coming. The warning was to go out and say the devil is coming, kids, if you don't behave. And I thought it was interesting, too, that they chose the name Nick to also nickname Santa because of Bell's Nickel, Nick, and Old Nick. And Old Nick, of course, is the devil.
1: Right. I think that's one of the few cases where I found that it blurred the lines between Santa basically, to me, seeming like he had a split personality that he would reward and punish at the same time. Most of the stories that I happened to find, though, saw them as equals and counterparts in two different beings, though.
0: Well, I mean, but then again, we have the evolution of, we don't see much of Krampus. Well, we didn't see much of Krampus, I guess, during that time, but we had Swarte Piet, where I used to go out with a girl that was Dutch, and we'd have the tradition of both Krampus and Swarte Piet show up, and Krampus would show up every once in a while, but then Swarte Piet would show up, Black Peter, and that he was Santa's, I guess, Santa owned a slave, I guess. That was the idea, that the Swarte Piet was Santa's slave. Is that what he was, or was he just basically the other version of Krampus?
1: I know he was separate. They were two separate beings, but I don't have as much research on Black Peter myself yet. I'm trying to branch out as much as I possibly can. I know that it was more folklore in the lower countries. He was in a book from the 1850s by an Amsterdam school teacher. I know he's rather controversial all over the country.
0: Well, and there was also was it Swarte Piet, and then there was also another character that was considered to be, I guess, Krampus's wife. And Krampus's wife was called Perchta, or Frau Perchta. She was a witch, right. but she was also, she would also kill children, which I thought was kind of sick, is that the bad children, if Perichta would show up, would be disemboweled in front of the parents. And I'm thinking, boy, these are some really, I mean, I think the Brothers Grimm wrote about Perichta, and that variations of Perichta showed up in like Hansel and Gretel and several other stories.
1: Right, right. I mean, when you go back to the original Grimm's tales, they were really horrific in comparison to what most people nowadays, even in like the last 20, 30 years, grew up believing that, Hansel and Gretel, that was too bad, and the Wicked Witch, you know, got thrown in the oven. But all of the stories connected to the Grimm's tales were very ghastly. Even Snow White, the doves came down and pecked out the eyes of the people that mistreated her, you know. So Europe was extremely grim for the most part, 1800s all the way back, you know. So it doesn't surprise me at all that they didn't have as much on the jolly Saint Nicholas as much as the other side of encouraging people to behave properly, you know, the fear of punishment.
0: Well, and we know that before, I guess, the Coca-Cola company got a hold of Santa Claus, he wasn't a jolly old elf. And, you know, and I know that Clement Moore, when he wrote 'Twas the Night Before Christmas, he originally had wanted to write about both Krampus and Saint Nick. But he wrote, he basically embellished the Santa story for his children and his family when he wrote it. So, right. The whole idea of this army of gnomes that were reporting to Belsnickel, and then Belsnickel reporting to Krampus, and then Krampus going in, cleaning out the children, and then reporting back to Santa Claus and saying, all done, boss, now what? You know, the idea that, you know, Santa wouldn't do the punishing, he would just do the rewarding. All the punishment went, and that's something I think is also interesting, because that defines the role of what Satan was. It defines the role of what the devil was. The devil was always considered the punisher. He was the guy right. that did all the punishment. God never punished. It was always, right. always Satan that would do the punishing.
1: Oh, yeah. I've got an entire book called I, Lucifer, Exploring the Archetypes and Origins of the Devil that I wrote. I'm doing an expanded edition of that for early next year, where he's always been the bad guy. He's always been the fall guy, and where everybody blames everything on. And, you know, the television show Lucifer, he keeps bringing that up to the audience kind of slyly, that, you know, they make me into the bad guy. Well, I think that's the same thing with Krampus. He's just the messenger mm-hmm. and the deliverer of the punishment. He's not the one that made them be bad in the first place.
0: Well, and going back to, you know, we were talking about Snow White and the Seven Dwarfs. I mean, you go back to Grimm, and it's funny how you say Grimm is really grim. And in a lot of these, I think this folklore and the very dark places that we find stories about the gnomes and about Belsnickel and about Krampus and Santa Claus, you know, Snow White and the Seven Dwarves was at one time a winter story. And I think it still is, because, I mean, she's not called Snow White because she's the Winter Queen. She's called Snow White because she's Perichta. And mm-hmm. basically, this prince falls in love with this woman who turns out to be Perichta. She's Snow White, and her lips were bright red. And he would look upon her face through glass. And basically, the reason why she looked on her face through glass is because she was in a crystal coffin.
1: Right.
0: And so basically, right. the story is about carnal lust for a corpse. That yeah. I mean, it's like you're looking at this vampire type prince who's in love and wants to revive his dead love, and it's kind of a sick. I mean, there's another story too that was out at the same time called The Crystal Casket, where there was a young maiden named Amelia who was basically, she was guarded by gnomes, she was guarded by the fairies, and she was guarded by this horned god, this horned forest king. And basically, it's like the Seven Dwarfs and Krampus, and then of course a witch comes, poisons her because she's beautiful, and then the gnomes take her, put her in a crystal casket. It's placed on the back of a horse, and then the horse just rides from town to town with the body of this young girl in it. And no one knows why. It just, you know, from town to town, this dead body is being taken by this lonely horse. And then this king comes, sees the body of the girl, falls in love with her, tells everyone that she will be his wife, And then it's kind of sick because the family of the king is concerned because the girl doesn't seem to be normal. You know, the girl kind of smells bad and she's falling apart. She's decomposing. It's kind of a sick story, but it's kind of about the idea of resurrection and rebirth. So it's another story of dealing with death and rebirth in the time of winter, because winter is about death and spring is about rebirth. Corvus Nocturnum with us tonight on Ground Zero. You never knew that the origins of Christmas were this terrifying, but they are. They're creepy. I mean, the whole Christmas thing that we celebrate now, the whole Jesus Christmas thing, is about 200 years old, really. I mean, we never used to celebrate Christmas and the birth of Christ. It used to be just keeping in your house and not getting eaten by the monsters. The church didn't like people celebrating Christmas. We'll be back.
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3: Hey guys, it's Clyde. You know, things are not always as they appear. For the past century, forbidden subjects such as UFOs, human abductions, secret space programs, suppressed free energy devices, and other fantastic notions have tested the human mind, forcing it to decipher fact from fiction. But there is a common thread. As sites like WikiLeaks and their founders try to unveil war secrets and covert black operations, international governments have little by little begun exposing what they've tried for years to keep hidden, chronicling what he calls the alternative narrative. 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

0: on Ground Zero. We're talking about Krampus and all the other scary things that you don't know about. That basically were part of the Christmas celebrations a little over 300 years ago. 400 years ago. The Christmas celebrations we're having now are about 200 years old. In fact, most of them happened after the Civil War. So a lot of them, I mean, it used to be outlawed that you couldn't celebrate Christmas at all, even in the United States. Let's go to Julie in Colorado. Hi, Julie, you're on Ground Zero.
1: Hi.
0: Hi.
1: I just wanted to give you a comment. I'm from Grand County, Colorado, and I've been listening to your guys' show for a while, and thank you for taking my call.
0: Uh-huh.
1: I think the Krampus thing is great. I'm a brand new grandmother.
0: Uh-huh.
1: And now I know how to scare them.
0: Scare the kids?
1: Yeah, at least for Christmas.
0: Well, yeah, I mean, it can be scary for the kids if you tell them there's a, I mean, if you show them pictures of Krampus, I'm sure they'd be more terrified, saying that, you know, Krampus comes before Santa Claus and he inspects the house to make sure that you guys are toeing the line. If you don't toe the line, then, you know, Krampus will take you away and stuff you away in the underworld for a year.
1: Right, like taking out the garbage, doing the dishes,
0: exactly.
1: Helping out another kid.
0: Yeah, take out the garbage or Krampus will come and take you away.
1: Yeah, absolutely.
0: That's exactly right. I appreciate the call, Julie. You take care. Let's go to Annie in Alabama. Hi, Annie. You're on Ground Zero.
2: Oh, well, thank you, Mr. Nocturnus. I would like to ask you a question, Mr. Nocturnum.
0: Go ahead.
2: Have you ever heard of a dark version of The Night Before Christmas with Krampus as the lead character? And would you be interested in publishing one? And I could recite a few lines of the one I wrote.
0: Let me hear it. I'd love to hear it, Annie. Go ahead.
2: Okay, here's just a few lines.
0: Okay.
2: Our stockings were hung by the chimney with care in hope that Krampus would not come there. Then Krampus slipped in through a crack under the door and threw all our Christmas stockings down on the floor. The children were hiding under their beds. With visions of Krampus, we all played dead in hopes that Krampus pass us by. However, Krampus heard my baby sister cry.
0: That's pretty terrifying.
2: There's a lot more, but I won't do any spoilers.
0: No. That's
2: that. Publish that.
0: Yeah, I think you should publish it on the internet or something. I mean, that's that. What's that? Creepypasta. Put that on creepypasta.com. I would.
2: Since I'm an actress, I can also do an audio version because I sound like I'm really there.
3: I would so include that in my Have Yourself a Merry Little Krampus book if they want to send it to me on Facebook.
0: Hey, if you send that to... Hey, did you hear that, Annie? Corbis said that he'd put it in his book if you sent it to him.
2: Have you ever heard of... Well, I'm in it for the money. Have you ever heard of a version of The Night Before Christmas with Krampus?
0: You're in it for the money? Is that what you said?
2: Oh, yeah. I don't write unless there's money in it.
0: Okay. Back with more with Corvus Nocturnum right here on Ground. I don't write anything unless there's money involved. Even if it's about Krampus. 888-673-3700. We'll be back.
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8: I think you'll

Yeti. There were bears. There were werebears, werewolves. And there was Krampus. And, you know, several other creatures that would lurk in the shadows. And the Inuits would talk about the ice giants, the frost giants. The Native Americans would talk about the Wendigo. But in the Alpine woods, it was the Krampus, the wild monster that would terrify villagers and become a legendary staple in Christmas celebrations. Krampus is thought to punish naughty children during the German Christmas season. This demonic creature is said to capture the worst offenders in his sack and carry them away to his lair in the underworld. Krampus is said to be hairy, usually brown or black, and has the cloven hooves and horns of a goat. He has a long pointed tongue that he lolls out every once in a while, and depending on the story, Krampus may have chained shackles on his wrists, signifying his enslavement to St. Nicholas. Generally, though, Krampus will be wearing several large bells, which is a warning to any who hear him coming, along with a large wicker basket and a birch rod. If someone has been bad, Krampus will either threaten a beating with his birch rod or actually give one. If his target has been particularly bad, then Krampus stuffs them into a wicker casket, or actually a wicker basket, and drags them off to punish them for their crimes. Krampus, whose name comes from the German word Krampen, is basically the claw. It's kind of the idea that he is the claw. He is the one with the sandy claws, believe it or not, said to be the son of hell in Norse mythology. The legendary beast also shares characteristics with other scary demonic creatures in Greek mythology, including satyrs and fauns, cernunnos, the forest creatures. These are legends, part of the old centuries-old pre-Christmas and Yule celebrations. With me is Corvus Nocturnum tonight on Ground Zero. Is the Yule celebration literally remembering the children who were sacrificed to some of the horned gods of the past? Because I remember reading somewhere that when you look at someone like Krampus, or when you look at some of the older horned gods like Molech, most of what was talked about in those days was sacrificing children for the return of the sun. What do you say to that?

0: punishment and terrorizing, and it was also about paying homage to the gods and sacrifice so that they would have a good harvest, or, you know, to usher in a better spring. So I do think that things like that definitely overlap.
1: What about Saturn? I know that Saturnalia is also a factor, that the when you look at the vision of Cronos, who is also Saturn, the face of Cronos was a bearded man who carried a scythe. He was the time watcher. He also has evolved into the representation of death, the hooded death. What about Saturn in all this? Where does Saturn play a role?
0: Yeah, I mean, he comes around for December 17th, I believe it is, on the Julian calendar. A lot of festivals honor him from ancient Rome, and it goes all the way up to, I believe, December the 23rd. And he's talking about celebration, sacrifice, and its influence on Christmas. So I think that it has a lot to do with the winter season and doing the sacrifice so that we can have a good coming of the sun, you know, the new year.
1: But wasn't the new year actually a celebration of the fact that you were spared, your life was spared by Cronos, because, of course, Cronos was a harvester, and he would harvest his children, or he would eat his children, technically, and that he had a scythe, and that a huge scythe allegedly was being actually wielded across the earth, and those who were hit with the scythe would die that year, and those who didn't would celebrate and get drunk and party and all that.
0: Well, yeah, I mean, it's a merger of the Greeks and Romans, especially the Romans, talking about Saturn and Jupiter, you know, is devouring his children. It goes way back to the early Titans, pre the pantheons of the Greek and Romans. But it was also about feasting and goodwill, generosity to the poor, you know, for most of us over here. But it's a culture clash, thinking about how it was for almost all of the European continents. They weren't as well off, I guess you could say, as we're used to here. So what they were celebrating is the fact that they were still alive. They had a good, bountiful harvest previously. And, you know, Saturn was an agricultural god, you know, so the sacrifice was so that they could start a new year the same way as they had previously ended one.
1: Let's go to a call. Let's go to Darren in Oregon. Hi, Darren. You're on Ground Zero.
2: Thank you. First time caller.
1: Thank you for calling.
2: I want to talk. It's something I didn't know about until about 3 weeks ago.
1: Okay.
2: And in Holland, they celebrate Black Piet.
1: Zwarte Piet, yeah. Mm-hmm.
2: Zwarte Piet. How much do you know about it in the real world, and what they're doing over there, and all the protests that are going on right now?
1: Well, knowing what I know about Dutch culture, because I used to date a girl that was Dutch, and Zwarte Piet would show up at some of the children's traditional. We'd have either Krampus or Zwarte Piet, depending on, I guess, the mood people were in. I think, though, Zwarte Piet has kind of been looked upon with a lot of bad favor, because, of course, Zwarte Piet is, you know, black-faced, you know, people wearing blackface, and, you know, people think the tradition is racist. They're becoming more aware of the fact it shaped the country. It's been in the colonial past of the country, but others are saying that most of the Dutch public are arguing now that, you know, Sinterklaas does not need Black Piet. In fact, they're actually pulling for Krampus to come back, and that's what I think is interesting.
0: Yeah, right. They're trying to abolish the use of him in a lot of areas. I think it was the UN even got involved in that for a little while.
1: Yeah, so no more Zwarte Piet, more Krampus. Go ahead.
2: They're trying to make it like soot-faced Piet instead of Black Piet. Have you seen, like, all the children, though? They're all in blackface.
1: Oh, yeah. I've seen the Zwarte Piet parades. I mean, I actually remember when Zwarte Piet would come to the Christmas celebrations, he was dressed like a beef eater. You know those beef eaters from England?
2: Yeah, of course.
1: Yeah, he would dress like a beef eater. He looked like a beef eater. He had the hat and the outfit. And I think they were trying to make him look like a jester.

0: away. But yeah, he was black-faced, complete black-faced, and basically kind of like a mischievous elf. And they called him Swarte Piet. Yeah.
1: He beat the children with the
2: 90% of the Dutch culture perceive him as more of a clown, jester type character more than a stereotype of slavery.
0: Well, yeah, I know that, but what was it that you were saying, Darren? I'm sure I don't think Corvus heard you.
1: There's a lot of black Pete, and then there's like a head black Pete or whatever, and he would have a switch, and he would beat the children and then put him in a basket and take him back to Spain.
0: Mm-hmm.
1: It's awesome. And if you look at it, it's horribly racist, even though the people and the kids that celebrate it, probably 95% don't think it's racist.
0: But, well, it's because he's more of a colonial character than he is a slave. But then it was interpreted that he was more or less Santa's slave because, again, the chains between Santa's hand and Swarte Piet were connected. But it used to be that the chains between Krampus and Santa Claus were connected. And so now they're dropping Swarte Piet and they're inviting Krampus back into the fold. So, you know, the celebrations of the darker side of Christmas are accompanying the lighter sides of Christmas in Europe. And of course, Krampus is popular here in the United States, or he's gaining popularity. We just had a movie made about him last year. And as I said, we're going to have a Krampus party tomorrow here in Portland that we're going to be at and having a little bit of fun. I have a Krampus mask actually that got sent to me from Austria that I have in my house that I keep in a box. And sometimes I pull it out to, you know, scare the kids. So there you go.
1: Just going blackface, all right?
0: No, I wouldn't do that. I mean, I kind of always felt uncomfortable when Swarte Piet would show up.
1: Oh, you know, horribly racist.
0: Yeah, Swarte Piet is very racist. I never understood Swarte Piet. It was part of the culture that I didn't understand. And then one day somebody said, well, maybe we ought to invite Krampus if you don't feel comfortable about Swarte Piet. And then immediately I go, yes, bring Krampus. Krampus is awesome. I love Krampus. So anyway, I know. Right. You give up racism for the devil. I don't know how that you know, I don't know how that works, but still, I mean, you know, I just think it's kind of it's always the play of good versus evil, and it's a representation of such. And I always thought, you know, Santa, you know, it was hard to trust Santa in a lot of ways because, I mean, he was more of a burglar. He's more of a thief.
2: Oh, yeah.
0: And he'd go in and he'd, you know, sneak into homes and he'd give stuff, but he'd always take stuff, too, you know.
2: Right. Yeah. We forgive him for his trespasses because he gives us the things we yell for.
0: Exactly. And, you know, and then people started becoming a little cynical of Santa. And I think it was only natural to see Krampus make a return. That's what we're talking about tonight. Krampus, Corvus Nocturnum with us tonight on Ground Zero. We're talking, it's December 1st, and of course, preparing for the Christmas season. The Krampus celebration, Krampusnacht, is happening on the 5th. Starts the 5th, and we're going to be having a party on the 2nd. That's tomorrow, to bring in Krampus. It's kind of fun. 888-673-3700. That's 888-673-3700. More to come. 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
4: It's the things that go bump in the night. 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
0: Corvus Nocturnum, our guest tonight on Ground Zero. Let's go to Michael in Pennsylvania. Hi, Michael. You're on Ground Zero. Go ahead.
5: Hey, Mr. Lewis, nice to speak with you again.
0: Good to speak with you. Can you talk right into your phone? I'm hearing a muffled voice, and then it comes in and out. So go ahead.
5: Okay, I'm sorry. It's a question and a comment. Is that better?
0: Yeah, go ahead.
5: Okay. I'm wondering if your guest ever heard in Italy they had the Befana. It was like our version of the Krampus. A woman, she would come into the, my mom would give me, like, she told me she would give me the real story, as opposed to the sugar and spice version.
0: Mm-hmm.
5: She would come into your house like smoke and just appear in the child's room, an old, ugly, witch-looking woman. And she would kind of interrogate the truth out of you. And depending on how you answer, she would like turn into this like skeletal, like vampiric monster and like scream so loud that it would wreak such terror at you. And basically she was like warning you that you better act up or you'll never make it to see the spring, you know, that kind of thing.
6: Yeah.
5: And I was wondering if your guest ever heard of the Bafana or any versions of it. And, you know, I love your show.
0: I know something about
5: it. And I can take the answer off the air.
0: Okay, sure. Corus, do you know anything about Bafana? I had heard something about Bafana, but do you know anything about her?
2: I do not. I only know that only in modern times they were talking about doing a feminine version of Krampus for a horror movie, but I hadn't heard of this one. I'd be interested in learning more.
0: Well, Bafana has a very, very, very deep history that goes all the way back to the time of Jesus, believe it or not. And what had happened is, I think Bafana was a woman that she met the three wise men on the road. And she actually saw the three wise men, and the three wise men saw her on the road, and they said, well, excuse me, we're lost. You know, we need to find the Son of God. And she said, well, isn't a star supposed to be marking his territory? Isn't this where you're supposed to find him, looking at the star? And the wise men said, yeah, but we seem to be at a loss. We don't know how to get any closer. And so they were basically stuck. And she, from what I remember, she gave them a place to stay. And then she gave them the best place to stay. And then the three wise men said, well, why don't you come with us to meet the baby Jesus? And she said, no. She said, I'm too busy. I don't want to see the baby Jesus. And so after the three wise men left, she had a change of heart, but, that was, too late for her because, she looked after them. She went to find them and according to legend, she's still searching to this day. And so when she goes through towns looking for the Christ child, she tries to find children that are good and bad, and she tries to separate them, and then she, I guess, puts candy in their shoes and a bunch of other things. So, the Bafana.
2: Okay, well, I do know the candy in the shoes is very common, and then, you know, other things would be left if they're wicked. That's partly where we get the whole idea of getting a lump of coal in your stocking.
0: Yeah.
2: I hadn't heard that one. That's interesting.
0: The reason why I know of La Bafana is because in Argentina, there was a character similar. I don't remember her name, Bruja. They called her a witch. But apparently that there were stories of not only La Bafana going through the town or the witch going through the town, but also the camels of the three wise men would go through the town at night, and you had to leave straw out for them. So you put straw in your shoes. And then La Bafana had the camels, and then she would walk with the camels through the streets, and then the camels would eat the straw, and then she would give the kids candy.
2: Right, right. I know a little bit more about, you know, the evil female related to Nordic legends, talking about the Grela.
0: She's Grela.
2: More connected to the Nordic Viking poetic Edda time period, dates back to the 13th century. Where her and her 13 children, the Yule Lords, would go punish the wicked children. And she had some rather twisted pet creature, you know, kind of a very bizarre-looking, monstrous cat that would accompany her.
0: And there was Perchta. That was the other character, Perchta. She was also a witch. But she was supposed to be Krampus's wife, actually, or Krampus's companion, that Krampus and Perchta would actually interrogate the kids, and Krampus would, you know, beat them with the stick, put them in the, you know, it's just some creepy things to keep the kids in line. Corvus Nocturnum with us tonight on Ground Zero. 888-673-3700. That's 888-673-3700. 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
2: St. Nicholas's assistant. St. Nicholas comes with praise and presents and wisdom. Crevices with a stick, a bag, and
3: it's rubbers. And perhaps the most important thing about Krampus is that he's not a single figure, but rather a species of mystical beast that roams in packs to cause their violent mischief. Evil underactivities is a collection of boys and girls on St. Nicholas.
4: So you ship everything that

0: St. Louis. You are listening to Ground Zero. Corvus Nocturnum, my guest tonight. We're talking about Krampus. The darker side of Christmas. You don't want to be on his Christmas list because he comes after the bad kids and he punishes them. It's not Santa's job, it's Krampus's job. And Krampus is making a comeback now. In fact, in the United States, people are having more and more Krampus parties. They're basically looking at it as some sort of a ironic way of looking at Christmas, especially the commercialization of Christmas and the establishment. And let's go to Bob in Montana. Hi, Bob. You're on with Corvus Nocturnum.
1: Hi.
0: How you doing?
1: Good evening, gentlemen.
0: Good. Good evening.
1: My comment goes back to the first part of Clyde's show where he was talking about the Vikings the 13th warrior. And during the Viking period, there were certain of their fighting men, usually the biggest ones, which were pretty big, you know, 6.5 to 7 feet tall. And they would do what was called bear sark, which is they put on the bear skin in Old Norse.
0: Mm-hmm.
1: And they prepared for battle the night before with, they'd drink a good load of alcohol mixed up, brewed up with some really strange mushrooms.
0: Mm-hmm.
1: And then they'd put on their chainmail shirt and their bear skin and go to war.
0: Right.
1: Which involved a sword with like a 5-foot blade or a battle axe with a 20-pound head.
0: Right.
1: And they could cut their way, one of them good. They were impervious to pain. And one of them could cut their way through a French or English army.
0: See, I was thinking that the reason why they could do this is not only were they on some sort of a hallucinogen, but they would go through the process of wearing the skins like the skinwalker and becoming like the bear. Therefore, they were impervious to a lot of things because they had the hunter's spirit within them. They had the bear spirit within them, and so they were relentless.
1: Exactly. And even the Vikings, their own men, wouldn't go near them because they chopped up everybody that was there. You know, heads flew like bowling balls on Saturday night.
0: Mm-hmm.
1: But that's where we get the word berserk.
0: It's from them.
1: Yeah, bear sark. That's, you bring it into, from the Old Norse into English, and it's berserk, or a berserker is what they're called.
0: Wow, that's amazing.
1: They would go mad, and they were a bear in battle. They didn't care. And at the beginning of that time, they had chainmail armor, and the English didn't. So the arrows bounced off of them. Even they were considered supernatural by their enemies.
0: Yeah.
1: Like I say, they were the biggest of the Norse, and the Norse were bigger men to begin with.
0: Well, I just know that it was a terrifying thing to see in the movie, and it's a terrifying thing to think about, especially when we have these legends of Krampus and other beings that were in the forest that could, you know, come into villages and just wreak havoc on the people that live there.
1: Yeah, well, back then there was no light at night, none.
0: Right.
1: The fire was the only light you had, and it was a pretty terrifying place.
0: Yep, and it would be terrifying now if we didn't have the power, if we didn't have lights.
1: Yeah, it was that winter was the time of starvation too.
0: Mm-hmm.
1: That's when people young, the very young and the very old were most likely to die. So,
0: yep.
1: It's a pretty bleak time.
0: So that's why you have characters like Krampus, I'm sure, because those things were there to, you know, remind kids, don't go out of our sight, be with us at all times, because if you disappear, you die. It's just the way it is. And,
1: yeah.
0: And Krampus would have you. So anyway, Bob, thank you. I didn't know it was more to the berserkers than just the film, so I appreciate that. You know, Corvus, those scenes in that film really terrified me because I know a lot about, and you probably do too, about the idea of rituals that can transmogrify individuals. And of course, some of these old legends of the skinwalker and how the skinwalker is basically a man who transforms into an animal. And the idea that, you know, werewolves and vampires, people tend to say that they never existed. What are your thoughts on vampirism and werewolves? I mean, was it basically having the spirit of the wolf inside that would make them cannibalistic, or you stick along the lines of the lycanthropes and what they represented?
2: Yeah, at times it definitely was. There was a study in a book called Lycanthropy, Werewolves in Western Culture, where they were talking probably about half the book. I've got a copy of it, where the guy was talking about how it was a psychological condition, and that's the reason why a lot of people were burned at the stake during the witch trials and previous, is because they claimed to be werewolves when actually they were on hallucinogenics, or they were just depraved cannibals, and they were trying to use the defense of being possessed or becoming an animal and killing children in villages. There's a lot of stories in France and Germany especially.
0: Mm-hmm. Yeah, exactly. Let's go to Jeff in Texas. Hi, Jeff. You're on Ground Zero. Jeff in Texas, going once, going twice, and you're gone. Let's go now to Dennis in Alabama. Hi, Dennis. You're on Ground Zero with Corvus Nocturnum. Go ahead.
3: Thank you. First, before I get in my subject, which won't take long, I consider your show to be the best on the radio. No contest there. And I really loved your show.
0: I appreciate that. Thank you so much.
3: All right. Now, just the early part, you was talking about disappearances out west. Well, I used to live in the west myself and everything, and back in the day. And one of the things I heard, I don't know if you've heard about it or your guests heard about it, but the military's got a lot of underground bases out there, especially there's one particular one in Wyoming. Mm-hmm. That's run by the CIA, and they're their main kidnappers. They take people down there, and they work on them, and they program them to send them back to the surface, then to be assassins. I don't know if either one of you...
0: Well, I don't know about Wyoming. I know there was an underground base at Dulce. It's been well known for having monsters and possibly even aliens underneath it. And, of course, there's Montauk, where, of course, the television show Stranger Things was based on that, and the idea that there was underground bases and underground tunnels where they were taking in children, and they would make them remote viewers, and they would make them, they were doing a lot of mind control on them. And, of course, they were doing some experiments that dealt with, you know, opening up portals, and sometimes things got through. And reports of beasts and monsters and, things that resembled werewolves, bears, maybe even something that resembled Krampus, something demonic, was said to have gotten through. One even came out of the body of a person that was being mind controlled. It was a very, very terrifying entity. And I don't know what they did with it, but they have been known to have these underground areas where they can keep these types of creatures.
3: Yeah, that's what I heard too. That a lot of these, as you said earlier, about some of these strange animals, I heard that they were government projects, and that these animals were actually being programmed as assassins. But every now and then, naturally, a particular animal didn't work out. But
0: right.
3: With most of them, it did, you know.
0: Well, I remember the Chupacabra legend. Do you remember the Chupacabra legend where, at the time, it was reported in Puerto Rico that the Chupacabra was actually a monkey or a dog that got loose from a place where they were doing a lot of genetic experiments. And that this, too, would attack the sheep, the goats. That's why Chupacabra is named Chupacabra, because it's the goat sucker. And it's very similar to some of the creatures we've been talking about tonight, that it would sneak into the farm and it would attack the animals, drink their blood and leave them to die. And the first reports were coming out of Puerto Rico at the time. And many of these reports were being filed by the Department of Agriculture, because apparently whatever it was, it escaped from some genetic lab and quite possibly it multiplied.
3: Well, when I lived in Jacksonville, Florida, back in 70s and 80s and stuff like that. They got, you know, three main military bases there. Now, what I heard was just what I got through talking about, the programming animals, because they had a real problem, dogs especially, going out on the streets at night and attacking people.
4: Mm-hmm.
3: And, you know, so they were apparently being programmed for that. In fact, I was lucky enough that when I got off work at a place, you know, like I had a friend that had a vehicle. He worked with me, too. And we were heading home, and we got he had a van, and the van that he had, all of a sudden, man, we got attacked by a whole pack of dogs, man.
0: You got attacked by, what, wild dogs? Or were they dogs that were released from some underground facility, do you think?
3: I think it was probably, a military weapon. But they finally, the police and the game department and all like that finally had to go after them because they was doing some serious hurt on people.
0: Right.
3: They had to go out and hunt them down and kill every single one of them out in the streets. At night, we're not safe to walk.
0: Well, you know, when I
3: because of bad guys, but because of dogs.
0: Well, see, when I see these reports on TV, I don't know if you've seen them, where you see these strange-looking dogs or these strange-looking creatures that are being found, and they ask, was this the chupacabra or is this the chupacabra? And they say, it's not the chupacabra. And I'm thinking, but wait a minute. When I first did the reports on this creature, it was a dog. They said it was some sort of wild dog or some sort of wild monkey. They said it was something that looked like it was emaciated and sick. And so whenever I see these dogs are emaciated and sick and they have, you know, more than... two sets of sharp teeth in their jaws and everything. I think to myself, this is like something that escaped from Plum Island or Camp Hero or some underground base at Dulce, because it just seems to me that these creatures are very real. I mean, people see them all the time, but are they really supernatural creatures, or are they something that have been they were invented by human beings? That's the question I have. So, all these creatures that we're talking about, whether it be the Wendigo, Bigfoot, Yeti, you know, even Krampus or the Chupacabra, you know, they're all based on some legend or some truth. And we're going to get down to the bottom of that tonight, I guess. 888-673-3700. That's 888-673-3700. We'll be back.
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0: It's an oldie but a goodie. Debuted on Art Bell a long time ago, written by me and sung by Charlene Spencer. The song is called The Chupacabra Song. Corvus Nocturnum, my guest tonight on Ground Zero. So glad to have you on. And final words on all of this. And tell us what you're up to and where we can go to find out more about what you're writing, especially when it comes to things like the things that go bump in the night at Christmas time.
1: Okay. Well, people can check out my website at www.corvusnocturnum.com. They'll find my schedule of appearances, although I have to update it for next year's coming up. And I am putting out a Have Yourself a Merry Little Krampus non-traditional Yule holidays with co-author Kevin Eads for next fall. I'm just now finishing up and publishing Vampires, the World History. You can find that on the homepage of darkmoonpress.com, along with not only all my books, but that of the 50 other authors put out by Dark Moon Press.
0: So you're going to be making some appearances at Dragon Con again this year or next year?
1: This year I wasn't unfortunately able to make it. We'll see if I'm returning this year or not. I did put in my application to be a presenter. I haven't missed other than last year for the last 6 years, so hopefully they'll have me come back.
0: Well, fantastic. Corvus Nocturnum tonight on Ground Zero. Thank you so much for being on the program. It was a lot of fun talking with you about Krampus and some of the other scary creatures that lurk in the forest at this time of the year, and I hope you have a fine Yule holiday. You have a great time.
1: Thank you. You too. I really appreciate it. It was a great show.
0: You take care, Corvus, and have a great night. And we'll be back with more Ground Zero. 888-673-3700. That's 888-673-3700. You know, Krampus brings about the scary and the bad at Christmas time. And some people do have bad Christmases. So you may want to be thinking about what were some of the things you did at Christmas time that you think, wow, that was really a bad thing? Or what were some of the strangest things that have happened to you at Christmas time? I told a story on, Facebook tonight about a strange thing that happened to me at Christmas time that there's no explanation for. I'm sure you've had some strange Christmases too, all from the Christmas trickster to you. 888-673-3700. That's 888-673-3700. Remember, if you want to continue listening to Ground Zero, TalkStreamLive.com is continuing tonight, and also listen to GroundZero.com. That's listen to groundzero.com, and we'll be back with more. Don't go away. A whole lot of fun tonight on the program. We'll be back.

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1: Ground Zero. So this is where the first guy got AIDS.
2: Peter, this is the site of the 9/11 terrorist attacks.
1: Oh, so Saddam Hussein did this?
2: No.
1: The Iraqi army?
2: No.
1: Some guys from Iraq?
2: No.
1: That one lady who visited Iraq that one time?
2: No, Peter, Iraq had nothing to do with this. It was a bunch of Saudi Arabians, Lebanese, and Egyptians financed by a Saudi Arabian guy living in Afghanistan and sheltered by Pakistanis.
1: So you're saying we need to invade Iran?

0: I'm Clyde Lewis, and this is Ground Zero. So we kick off December 1st talking about Krampus. Why Krampusnacht coming up on the 5th, and we're having a party at Renner's tomorrow. And I figured it's time to drag out the Krampus. And, you know, it's our first, you know, headlong jump into Christmas. After all, I mean, what, they're already playing Christmas songs everywhere else. You know, they're playing that Andy Williams song. It's the most wonderful time of the year. Dong, ding, dong. And, you know, you get that all through just Halloween and then Christmas music everywhere. But you know what's interesting about that Andy Williams tune? You know, it's the most wonderful time of the year. Ding, dong, ding, dong. There's a stanza in the song that goes, there'll be parties for hosting, marshmallows for roasting and caroling out in the snow. There'll be scary ghost stories and... Wait a minute. Scary ghost stories. Did you hear that? There'll be scary ghost stories and talks of the glories of Christmases long time ago. I could sing better if I didn't have this damn cold I was dealing with. Everybody else in the studio is singing it, so maybe we just bring them in and have them sing it. But you see, caroling and scary ghost stories. Now, why is that in that song? Well, it's because of the fact that scary ghost stories have been a part of the old-time Christmas charm for many years before America turned into Hallmark cards, boxes, and bows. Krampus, man. Krampus predates the notion of Santa Claus by thousands of years, rooted deep into Germanic paganism. The Krampus is said to be a byproduct of medieval witchcraft, reworked 18th century folk Catholicism, and a whole bunch of other stuff. But I say that Krampus has a deeper origin. I mean, Krampus is now growing... You know, the presence of Krampus is now growing here in American culture. But it's more of a counterculture thing with the appearance of the Krampus in a movie last year. We got television shows, advertisements, greeting cards, medieval folklore, Krampus-related events, parades in North America and Europe. I mean, Krampus is growing, a growing phenomenon, and some people are worried about it. Krampus' arrival is usually tied to December 5th, which is the day before the Feast of St. Nicholas. And this is when Krampus appears in a lot of villages and towns in Europe. He stalks the streets and roads. And what he's looking for is he's looking for the bad kids, and in some versions, bad people in general. And he'd swat them with his birch switch. He'd like beat them with a stick. And he makes use of a ragged old sack that he carries around. Sometimes he carries a basket or a washtub, and he kidnaps bad children, and then he takes them away. He either eats them, or he takes them to the underworld as punishment for their sin. And if you go online and you look up Krampus, you'll see all these rowdy winter celebrations that have been part of Europe for a long time, the European culture, and Krampus festivities. Basically, they're an extension of kind of the winter season, from Halloween to Halloween to Thanksgiving to Christmas. You have Krampus. It's still kind of a lingering Halloween type thing, kind of like Mardi Gras, but a little scarier. And when you look at Krampus, he's kind of like a combination of the devil and one of the scariest of the Alpine creatures of the forest. And so you go to Bavaria, you go to Austria, and you go and you read Grimm's fairy tales, and you read about these ugly creatures who have fangs, tusks, horse tails, horns. But you go also throughout 19th century England, and there were tales of characters that are much like Krampus. There was one in particular called Springheel Jack. And Springheel Jack's kind of a little scary phenomenon, especially when you think about when it appeared. Springheel Jack was kind of like this tiny demonic gnome that was able to leap onto, well, he leapt into the air, he leapt onto the roofs of houses, and he terrorized people. Some say that Springheel Jack was kind of a a horned, oily-skinned blue demon with pointed head, and some say he spewed forth blue flames from his mouth, and he had a sandy-hooked claw. He had a bunch of sandy-hooked claws, and he felt cold. And the reason why is, well, that was actually a number of stories back in the 1850s. It's about the winter of 1855. It was a light snowfall that was reported in England, and they were saying that there were hoof-like marks that are in the snow, and the footprints measured about 1.5 to 2.5 inches wide and 8 inches apart. And they followed these footprints. They were seen throughout the countryside. There was about 100 miles of these hoof-like footprints. And even though they would veer off at various points, the greater part of the hoofprints were moving forward in a straight line. And what's funny is that when the footprints would kind of stop, see, because, of course, the chain wasn't always continuous. The reason why it wasn't continuous was because the hoof tracks were seen going up walls. People would climb onto the roofs. They noticed that they're on rooftops. They saw the hoof prints in haystacks. There were footprints or hoof prints that would lead into various drain pipes. And some of those drain pipes were only like, 4 inches in diameter. So whatever this thing was, it was kind of a shape-shifting little demon. Villagers who lived in the south side of Devon, England, said that what they saw was this horned, devil-like figure walking around, and what he'd do is he'd peek into the windows. Little blue devil just peeking in the windows, staring at people. And so in the area of Devon, there were a lot of townspeople that armed themselves, and they wanted to track down this demon, this beast, or whatever it was, and they didn't find him. Back in March of 2009, I remember that people were reporting that there was some more of these footprints being seen. And they were reported as the Spring Hill Jack or the Devil of Devon, or they were just saying that Satan's hoofprints spotted in Devon back garden, it said. This was the headline. It said, quote, scientists from the Center for Fortean Zoology inspected the prints, which measure 5 inches long with a stride between 11 and 17 inches. Some villagers blamed the church, who had recently changed the standard prayer book, for letting the devil into their communities. Others blamed animals, pranksters, and even a weather balloon, but the phenomenon described as the Great Devon Mystery was never explained. This was back in March of 2009. The devil's footprints were seen again in the snow, and they were being tracked. The prints did resemble those of a goat, and skeptics brought up the possibility that maybe there were rabbits, or maybe even a kangaroo that escaped from a zoo. But there was no record of a kangaroo escaping from the zoo, and no explanation for the curious hoof prints in the snow. So, are we to believe that perhaps, you know, something like this, as far back as 2009, it's not that far away, right? It's a few years ago. The people were bringing up the possibility that what they were seeing was something similar to Krampus or some other demon, a horned hairy creature with claws that were covered in dirt. You know, we just were talking with Corvus Nocturnum about these creatures, these strange creatures. And I also reported, and I don't know if anybody knows this because the mainstream is not going to report it, so I have to report it to you, that apparently scientists have proven, or they have discovered, that the Yeti exists. They discovered that the Yeti are real creatures. In fact, while we've been, you know, thinking that the Yeti are like the abominable snowman, or they're like Bigfoot, what we have is, we have in reality a Yeti has now been determined to be an as of yet unknown species of bear who live in the Himalayas. And what's interesting about it is that, you know, they know less about this bear than we probably do about the Yeti. Scientists from the University of Buffalo figured out that Himalayan brown bears split off from the rest of the regional bear population several thousand years ago, which is why they're so genetically distinct from most other brown bears. Living in geographic isolation for so long, it separated them from other Asian brown bears and even from their relatives on the nearby Tibetan plateau. They even look different, according to the scientists. In fact, they are claiming that the bear itself is a hybrid species that would appear quite massive if it was seen standing on its hind legs. So there we go. You know, maybe this is what, I mean, connecting these dots, connecting the Yeti misconceptions and maybe pushing us towards finding an answer to Bigfoot or finding an answer to some of these other monsters that turn into great legends like, you know, the Wendigo, for example. You know, many people, you know, have heard of the Wendigo. It's kind of an old Native American legend about this creature that was ravenous and would eat human flesh. And of course, other forest creatures and other possible creatures that are lurking in the forest. You know, being here in the Northwest, we do know that, you know, we see these forested areas and, you know, there are legends about, of course, Bigfoot. There's legends about other creatures. But of course, if you go all the way back in time to some of the Norse mythologies, you have the forest god, and he had cloven feet, and he had stag horns, and he was known as Cernunnos. And that he was rough and hairy, and he had horns, and he had a blackened face, and they were there to frighten people. They were there to take them. They were there to, you know, according to legend, take away the evil and hold them somewhere underground until they learn their lesson. Which a lot of people, you know, think to themselves, well, this may still be going on. And the reason why I say this is because if you've been paying attention, there have been documentaries and other things that have talked about people vanishing in the woods. And you've had people who are hiking experts and people who have been, you know, they know what they're doing in the mountains, and then they end up missing. David Politis, many people have talked about him. I've had him on the show a long time ago. He did a book called Missing 411. And he thinks that there's something going on in the forest. Something bizarre is happening. And he says that there are more than 1,100 cases of people mysteriously vanishing from parks here in the United States. So, you know, it makes you wonder just what is going on. And I, you know, and I ask you, I mean, here we are. We live in the Northwest. Most of us that are listening, some of you are listening online tonight. But here in the American Northwest, I mean, we deal with these stories of Bigfoot. We deal with these stories of the Yeti. We deal with these stories of Wendigo. And so when we have all of these stories combined with all of the ancient legends that have been around since the time of the winter solstice, since the time of Christmas, it makes you wonder just where these thousands of people have disappeared to. Where have they been taken? What is it that, what is it they've done, and what do they do, and where do they go when they disappear? Could it be that something is out there taking them, or do they just get lost? What do you think? 888-673-3700. That's 888-673-3700. Tonight, talking about Krampus, and of course, several other of the darker beasts that lurk in the woods around the winter time, the winter solstice. Of course, they're a matter of legend, and of course, Krampus is one of the most terrifying of all, and that's tonight on Ground Zero. If you want to call in, we have a few lines open tonight, so if you want to call in and talk about these missing people or talk about maybe a sighting of one of these creatures, we'd love to hear from you tonight. Several other different creatures, too, not just Krampus, but several of the more shadowy entities also appear around this time of year because people are inside, and it's just... It's just the season. Let's just put it that way. The chilling season. 888-673-3700. That's 888-673-3700. I'm Clyde Lewis. 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

0: So what are you doing tomorrow?
1: Tomorrow night, actually. You know, we're going to hit it early. I know a lot of holiday parties happen like mid-December. And so getting closer to the date of Krampusnacht, we decided to get together with Renner's Bar and Grill and have our annual Krampus celebration tomorrow. December 2nd, it's going to be a special Krampus spectacular with German food that'll be available. Always good German food, every year at Renner's. Good things to drink, good people to hang out with. It's always a fun time for everybody. That'll be tomorrow, Saturday, at Renner's, starting at 7. We're going to be there, 7819 Southwest Capitol Highway. That's 7819 Southwest Capitol Highway. They're in Multnomah Village. Now, the thing that's scary about Renner's is it's haunted. And, you know, every once in a while we bring our apps in to see if we can find ghosts or at least talk with ghosts there. So, be ready with your ghost apps. Be ready with your, be ready in your Krampus costumes. You want to dress up like elves, Krampus. Also, we had, someone who, dressed up as Pachta last year. It was really kind of a cool experience. Just some, really interesting. People were bringing dolls and they were beating them with little sticks. So, in fact, we picked up the little Dutch creep. Remember the little Dutch creep doll? We picked him up at Renner's. Somebody had dropped him off and said, it's a haunted doll. You should pick him up and take him. So we took him, and we've had the little Dutch creep ever since. You never know what's going to happen at these Krampus parties, Krampus get-togethers. I'll be there, and we'll love to see you there as well. We'll have also Ground Zero stuff available if you want to get some stuff for your Christmas stockings. Ground Zero stuff will be there, and all kinds of other cool things. So remember, tomorrow, Renner's, 7819 Southwest Capitol Highway. That's 7819 Southwest Capitol Highway, right there in Multnomah Village. We'll be there around 7 o'clock, and we kick it off and going all night long, or as close to all night long as we can before we get tired and want to bail. But it's going to be a lot of fun. We had a lot of fun last year, and once again, I can't stress enough how good the German cuisine is there. If you've never had German food, this is your chance to try some of the best German food that they have. You may want to go to Renner's website and look at their menu. It's that good. Anyway, we'll be back with more Ground Zero. Your phone calls right here. Don't go away. 888-673-3700. That's 888-673-3700. We'll be back.

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3: 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Every 40 seconds, a family's life is changed forever. And many of these families are fortunate enough to find out what happens to their children, but many of them
4: don't. Every year, hundreds of people are reported missing in national parks and forests. Many of them, children. And most are eventually found, whether dead or alive. But a small percentage of the cases, some right here in Oregon,

0: I'm Clyde Lewis. You are listening to Ground Zero. The numbers to call tonight, 888-673-3700. That's 888-673-3700. Do you ever worry what might be coming for you in the night? Some dark creature, some dark entity coming through the house and nabbing you in your sleep? Happens all the time. People wind up missing. Some people say it's because of something that may be out there lurking in the woods or something else. And it's all down to whether or not you're going to protect your children this Christmas. It all goes down to whether or not children behave. It's always been that story lurking that if you don't behave, somebody is going to come and take you away. 888-673-3700. That's 888-673-3700. Go to David in Virginia. Hi, David. You're on Ground Zero.
1: Hi, Clyde. When thinking about things that go bump in the night in the Christmas season, I think of the Dr. Seuss story, The Grinch.
0: Mm-hmm.
1: Now, if I remember correctly, the story, The Grinch was a socially awkward man who just didn't fit into society, and he hated people, and then he ultimately fled into a forested mountain,
0: mm-hmm.
1: where, you know, he morphed into a monster at that time. And then he would come down at Christmas time to try to steal away people's joy. And I'm at work, so I can't Google the origins of the story. I'm not sure if it was based on folklore or not.
0: Well, I mean, I would say that when you're looking at different types of metaphors of the Grinch most certainly would be representative of a hairy creature, of an awkward hater of Christmas, turning into a creature, going into the woods, turning into a creature and coming back and trying to steal Christmas from people. That most certainly would be a definition that would be similar to Krampus.
1: Right. And then earlier, just a little while ago, you were mentioning the story about the hoof footprints, and that brought to your memory the story of the Jersey Devil and the Mother Lead story. And
0: mm-hmm.
1: I'm not sure if that was a dark season story or not.
0: Well, I would say yes, it is. It most certainly is. And that's the thing, is that when you're looking at a lot of the Northern European legends and when you're looking at the countries basically had these legends, they lived in times where when the darkness came in the winter, it certainly was terrifying for them. And every little bump, every little scream, every little howl would turn.

0: how did people mentally cope with the scary long winter season prior to the invention of electricity?
1: Well, they would
0: pop the tape back then,
1: light a lot of fires. They'd light a lot of candles, and they would also do banishings. They would call priests in to banish dark, evil spirits from homes, because in the wintertime, these darker spirits, these shadowy people, these other other than Krampus, would lurk in their homes, and they would have them banished.
0: You missed my joke.
1: What's
0: I said, did they have chocolate cake back then?
1: I just got it now.
0: You would be a great scary story teller around the bonfire at the Christmas season. You got to do that sometime.
1: I'd love to do that.
0: You got to come out to the East Coast sometime and do a show or have a conference or something so all of us East Coasters can come and meet you.
1: Well, ask the radio affiliates. See if they can find a way to get me out there. I would love to do. I'm open for that. I mean, if the affiliates out there want me to come and speak, I'd love to fly out there. Just
0: love your show.
1: I appreciate it. Thank you for calling in tonight. Yeah, he brings up a very good point because, I mean, we know of the Grinch. And, the Grinch, very popular character every Christmas. I love the Grinch. In fact, one of my favorite artists is the guy, what's his name? I had him right on the name, right? Chuck. Oh, God. Chuck Jones. Chuck Jones is the guy that did the artwork for The Grinch. He's also one of the guys that did the artwork for a lot of the Warner Brothers cartoons. And, of course, Boris Karloff did the voice of The Grinch. So some of my favorite people are involved with The Grinch. Dr. Seuss, for example. Boris Karloff doing the voice of The Grinch. And, of course, Chuck Jones, the guy who was the artist and the animator for the presentation. So the Grinch is, it's just a classic. And as I said before, when you're looking at Dr. Seuss, who his name was Theodore Geisel, he was very familiar, since he was the son of German immigrants, he was very familiar, I'm sure, with Santa's dark helper, who is known to, go after the bad children and, devour them. And so, you just take a look at the Grinch, and he's always been the icon of the creepy part of Christmas. But now, since Krampus has arrived, he's no longer as scary. And so that's why I think that maybe it was kind of like the gateway. He knew about Krampus, but he would rather give us something like the Grinch. And the Grinch was just as good, if not better, than very good story every time. Let's go to Gloria in Pennsylvania. Hi, Gloria. You're on Ground Zero.
2: Yeah. First, real quick, I want to tell you, this is a treat for me, because on my radio, I lose you at 1 o'clock.
1: Oh, thank you for listening this late.
2: I love it. I'm only listening. Oh, able to listen because I'm on the radio, on the phone.
1: Oh.
2: My radio won't hold you this long.
1: Well, I'm glad to have you on the phone listening. You also listen online, too, but go ahead.
2: Okay. Now, I was always a hiker when I was younger.
1: Mm-hmm.
2: I still would be if I could do it.
1: Mm-hmm.
2: Okay, my mom warned me this one day. She says, because I told her there's different things I've seen in the woods and stuff, shining eyes and so on. And this one day she told me, she says, I want you to watch out. If you ever see anything on any trees, it looks like a fur coat hanging on there. Do not go up to it, because there's been different ones. They go up to it, go to take it. They get scratched, sometimes cut, and sometimes there's people who disappear, and they think that fur coat did it. All right, this about a few weeks later, I go hiking again. Well, as I'm starting to go out of the woods to go back home, I got a glimpse of something on a tree that didn't look right. I looked over. It looked like a short fur coat.
1: Mm-hmm.
2: I was very inquisitive, a very curious child. I thought, what in the world? It didn't look like it was hanging. It was creepy. It gave me the chills. And I thought, that looked like a fur coat, but something's wrong with it. So I walked over a little bit, just enough to get a little better close look.
1: Mm-hmm.
2: And the arms and I saw out the spot, out the end of the arms,

0: claws, three or four claws, and they were wicked looking, the claws. Nastier than bears. Then, on like a coat, there was legs at the bottom with claws.
1: So these weren't coats. These were not coats. Forest creatures hanging in the woods looking down at you.
0: Uh-huh. And right now, I'm getting creeps.
1: Well, you're giving me the creeps because I can just imagine
0: real.
1: That.
0: Clyde, it was real.
1: So these creatures with claws were in the trees looking down at you. They were on the trees.
0: It was hanging. It was clinging on the tree.
1: Wow.
0: Wrapped on the tree trunk. Clinging on the tree trunk.
1: And so you thought that you just kept walking. You didn't want to wait any longer. What, they would attack you?
0: Mom already warned me about the fur coat. And when I saw the claws, I knew. I thought, oh, because at first I walked over a little bit. I thought, I'm not going over enough where it can get me.
1: You know that's what Krampus means, Gloria.
0: Uh-huh.
1: Krampus is German for Krampen, meaning the claws.
0: Uh-huh. This is when you talk about him, I wonder, is he connected with that so-called fur coat?
1: So he was a skin or a coat and that he...
0: This is what I'm wondering.
1: I don't think it was a fur coat at all. I think what you're seeing some sort of creature.
0: It was a creature.
1: A creature with claws and hair.
0: Wicked ones.
1: Wicked claws and hair hanging from the trees.
0: Fur.
1: Yes.
0: Uh-huh.
1: And you never figured out what it was?
0: Nope.
1: Not a bear.
0: I didn't even want to see another one. I prayed as on my way out, and I never saw another one after that. And it was in the late fall.
1: That's when they always come out.
0: Yes, that's what you. I thought.
1: What? Now, where was this? This was in Pennsylvania.
0: This was in Hughesville, Pennsylvania, in our cemetery woods.
1: Oh my gosh, cemetery woods.
0: Yeah,
1: that explains it all, right?
0: The woods. Is right beside, there's the cemetery, and then they didn't use the whole woods, and so the woods, part of the woods are still there, and that's, we should call it the cemetery woods.
1: Oh my gosh. That's just a creepy story. Cold, creepy, and in the cemetery woods, you saw something hanging from the tree.
0: Yes.
1: That was furry with claws.
0: It was not a coat.
1: No, I guess not. Gloria,
0: now,
1: thank
0: I've
1: you.
0: I've got a question.
1: Sure, quickly.
0: Now, on the second.
1: Mm-hmm.
0: What would you people do if the real Krampus would show up? And would you know it is him?
1: Oh, I'm sure I'd know if the real Krampus showed up. It'd be terrifying.
0: Yeah, I think you'd feel it.
1: Because he'd be more like an animal, and he'd stick his tongue out, and he'd look like a devil, and he'd probably have a stink of sulfur.
0: Yes.
1: So, you know, and much like what they say when they see Bigfoot, they say he stinks too. He smells like sulfur. He smells like body odor. So it's the same story, I guess, but in a different way. Gloria, thank you for the call. We're going to take a break right now. 888-673-3700. That's 888-673-3700. Thank you, Gloria, for the call. If you have a story like that, I'd love to hear more stories like that. If you have something you've encountered in the woods, or maybe you know somebody that disappeared, you haven't been able to find them, or you know of a story where a person disappeared and it has some connection to some strange creature in the woods, I'd love to hear about it, because that's exactly where we connect the dots and we find all the stories relating to Krampus, the Frost Giants, the Yeti, Bigfoot, Wendigo, all these creatures. 888-673-3700. That's 888-673-3700. We have a couple lines open, so go ahead and call in. 888-673-3700. We'll be back.
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3: 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To date, UNI's 40,000 one-minute video news reports have been viewed more than 1 billion times. 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UNI expects to make money through licensing fees, while publishers would make money by selling high-demand video advertising. To finance its ambitious plans, UNI, formerly known as Newsbeat Social Incorporated, has launched a crowdfunded Regulation A-plus public offering that seeks to raise as much as $50 million over a 12-month offering period. If you would like to know more, just Google United News International and find out about how you can make an investment today in objective and reliable news.

0: 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You are listening to Ground Zero. 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That's 888-673-3700. Yes, the Grinch.
1: Between the choice of the two of you, I'd take the Seasick Crocodile.
0: Let's go to the phones tonight at 888-673-3700. That's 888-673-3700. We go to Rick calling in from Oregon. Hi, Rick. You're on Ground Zero.
2: Hey, Clyde. Nice to talk to you. Great show, man.
0: Thank you.
2: Oh, you and your Grinch. My wife loves the Grinch. I don't know why. I bought her a little stuffed toy, man. Every Christmas it comes out and it lays on the couch. Kind of spooks me, but...
0: Yeah, exactly.
2: So what's with the Krampus thing? So tomorrow night you're gonna have bells on. How do I recognize you if I?
0: I don't know. I'm gonna try and pull out my Santa suit and put on the mask, but I don't know if I'm gonna stay in it long. But yeah, I'll be there.
2: Yeah, actually, you're kind of hard to miss.
0: That's true.
2: I met you up at Mount Adams there. Your voice is very distinctive.
0: Yes, for sure.
2: Good grief! You're talking about so many different things. You know, the Wendigo.
0: Yes.
2: You go back to the native claims that those people had.
0: Yes.
2: That was like a cannibal that came out in the winter. I don't know where it originates from, but it sounds like they had some really tough winters, maybe.
0: Well, Krampus was a cannibal. Krampus would eat the kids. I mean, I'm just saying that, you know, you have all of these stories of the winter cannibal or the winter child eater or the woman eater. And it's a lot like the werewolf stories and the werebear stories. And they go all the way back to the times of the Vikings.
2: That's interesting.
0: Yeah.
2: Hey, I got a house up out of Silverton, Oregon. I need to call you because I got some ghost stuff going on up there.
0: Really?
2: Actually, I reserved a name for it. It's called the When to Go In.
0: Oh, cool.
2: Which has a play on words, when to go in or when to go in.
0: No, I'm
2: serious,
0: it.
2: Man.
0: That's a great name for a hotel.
2: I talked to my wife about it. She's got like an old Indian up there that protects the property. That's a ghost. And then there's another one that showed up. And, I think I'll email you and let you know what's going on there.
0: I love that name, the Wendigo Inn. That's great.
2: Yeah, it's all reserved, man. It's ready to rock and roll.
0: And where is it at? Where is it located?
2: If you know where Silver Creek Falls is.
0: Oh, yeah, okay. Silverton, you said.
2: Yeah, we're about 4 miles from the park.
0: Yeah.
2: It's like people have claimed it's like an ancient Indian. I don't know if it's a burial site. This old guy seems to, like, protect it. He loves my wife.
0: Oh, my gosh.
2: And so we had like a break in there, a burglary 3 weeks ago. And my wife called me, and I'm down here at the shop working. And I told her, you know, if you have a gun, you got your gun on you, back out of the house, go down the driveway. And she claims that she saw like an orb.
0: Uh-huh.
2: And somebody peeled out of the driveway. So I think whoever the burglars were, they got into the first bathroom and took some whatever pills or whatever. And I think the ghost scared them off, man.
0: Yeah, it sounds like it. But once again, great name. You better get that copyrighted or registered.
2: Yeah,
0: or
2: we got it reserved. I'll go ahead and email you and let you know what's going on.
0: I'd love to come up and check out what's going on
2: up there because there's always something new happening.
0: I'd love it, man. Rick, that's so great. Thank you so much for calling.
2: I'll see you tomorrow.
0: Yeah, Merry Christmas. Hope to see you tomorrow, too. When to go in. And when to go out, when to go in. I love it. Hey, we're having a great time tonight talking about Krampus and talking about some of the other things that go bump in the night at Christmas time. 888-673-3700. That's 888-673-3700. Calls are open to you tonight. Give us a call. Tell us scary ghost stories and some of the glories of Christmases a long time ago. Mostly the scary ghost stories, especially when they include a little horned devil named Krampus. We'll be back.
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4: Ground Zero. 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
5: Peter, this is the site of the 9/11 terrorist attacks.
6: Oh, so Saddam Hussein did this?
5: No.
6: The Iraqi army?
5: No.
6: Some guys from Iraq?
5: No.
6: That one lady who visited Iraq that one time?
5: No, Peter, Iraq had nothing to do with this. It was a bunch of Saudi Arabians, Lebanese, and Egyptians financed by a Saudi Arabian guy living in Afghanistan and sheltered by Pakistanis.
4: So you're saying we need to invade Iran?

0: I'm Clyde Lewis, and this is Ground Zero. The numbers to call tonight, 888-673-3700. That's 888-673-3700. You know, living in the Northwest is awesome because you basically, you get invited to go hang out at like Bigfoot festivals and Yeti festivals and things of that nature. And I remember back before I came to Portland, I never really believed in Bigfoot. And then I came here and I remember meeting Lloyd Pye, the author of Everything You Know Is Wrong. And he started, you know, actually making some sense about crypto unknowns. It gave me a reason to explore claims of crypto animals, crypto critters, I guess. And of course, you know, sightings of Bigfoot can be connected to other sightings of other creatures. And, you know, people have actually said that perhaps the Bigfoot is from another dimension or whatever. And I kind of turned off to that because, you know, while I like a good paranormal story as much as anyone else, I kind of like to be more practical when it comes to the Yeti or to something that would be considered a cryptozoological animal. And I just read a story as I've been reporting all night that scientists have now discovered the Yeti is a real creature. It's just not what we thought it was. It's now considered a hybrid bear that is very rare. And I would say that it's pretty amazing that, you know, all these stories are kind of breaking. You know, one was about the alien bacteria was found on the ISS. And now scientists are saying, oh, by the way, we have found the Yeti, but the Yeti is not what you think it is. And so I read about that and I thought it would be interesting to, you know, bring that up because, of course, you know, a lot of these stories about the Yeti are, you know, I'm sure connected to a lot of these stories about the deep forest wooded creatures that would come out during the winter. And I've always, you know, had an affinity for Krampus, the character from the old Christmas stories that, he didn't come over on the Mayflower. This is, he didn't come over on the Mayflower. And so for the longest time, you know, the idea of a horned wood monster carrying a bag full of children appearing in the, you know, window, of F.A.O. Schwartz, I don't think would be a very good thing for kids, you know. I think it would terrorize shoppers. Someone sent me some animatronic thing where you see Krampus, like, holding a child by the ankle. And somebody actually sent me a handmade Krampus doll that I really love, and I forgot who it was. I lost the letter, but because I was so blown away by the craftsmanship of this Krampus doll. What's funny is that the person who made it said that while they were making it, they handmade it, they said that the child that is actually being chained or has a chain to Krampus's hand looked a lot like Donald Trump, and I never really thought about it, but it kind of does. So anyway, but I have this, that's one of my highlights of my year this year was getting this Krampus doll. But I think that, you know, as I have said, I've covered a lot of the creatures in the wintertime that have shown up in a lot of the tales and the 14 speak and everything. And of course, back in 2009, they had a reappearance of a demon or what would be a Springhill Jack in Devon, England, where it was leaving behind these hoof prints. Of course, Krampus is actually German for hooks or claws. Or, you know, hoofs, I guess, or, you know, Krampus was horned and hairy creature. He had claws. They were covered in dirt. The demon with the sandy claws, I guess you could call it that. So you have the sandy hooks and the sandy claws. And eventually that evolved into the Santa Claus, maybe. I don't know. Sandy Claus, Krampus, you know, you would have the huge sticks. He'd be the children. And I know that this is kind of me indulging in a little bit of fantasy, right? But you got to understand that a lot of these so-called fantasies or legends, a lot of them are based on real fears and realities that were at the time unexplainable. And they're still unexplainable to this day. I mean, when you're looking in the house and it's dark and you have no power, the dim light can play tricks on you. I mean, we can still entertain the idea that there are beings that are interdimensional, but they're somehow conjured, manifested. I mean, when a group of people are experiencing a darker outcome of things, they can be frightened easily. Okay. You can be caught up in the elusive mystery of whatever it is that's out there. And people say there's no Santa Claus and that, you know, it's all some, you know, legend that was spun by these primitive people. And that they based a lot of the traits of Santa Claus on St. Nicholas, or that the that Santa and Krampus were the same thing, that the horned demons, the little demonic goblins and the gnomes could all be found in ancient cultures and histories. And that why is it that the same stories like the leprechauns and the elves and all that, why do they continue? Well, in some ancient cultures, there was a popular myth that during a solar eclipse, or in the year of a solar eclipse, or during the winter solstice after the solar eclipse, we would see an abundant report or abundant reports of evil spirits or beings, these scary, hairy, demonic beings coming through into our world from a portal of some kind. Even in China, when there's an eclipse or the year of eclipse, they cover their mirrors because they're afraid that these creatures that are similar to the ones we're talking about tonight come through mirrors. And so the prevailing myth is that throughout Europe, these demonic entities that followed or accompanied Santa were called the mirror opposites, the animated mirror opposites. And so we have this twinning aspect that melded these personalities of the good cop and the bad cop. So we have Krampus, the devil. He represents the devil and all its evil, and he actually is the punisher of all these children. And then we have the good cop, which would be Santa Claus, who rewards the children if they do well. So if we twin Krampus with Santa Claus, we get this character named Rubizol, which he's another hairy and evil. They call them Alfars, or they call them fairy folk, or gnomes that move back and forth through the chimneys and the fireplaces. So, you know, that again was applied to the Santa Claus legend. Rubizol was this creature that would hang out in the fireplace, and he entered and exited through the mirrors. So he came into the world through the mirrors, and then he'd hide in the fireplace. And then when you see Krampus again, now you can look all this up because I'm just connecting some dots here that's kind of amazing that I discovered when I was doing my research. You go to Krampus and you look at the mirroring entity of Krampus, and you see that Krampus is represented by a horned demon-looking creature. Some people say he looks like a goat. Others say he looks like a bull. Others say that he looks like a demon. But go back to the Phoenician god known as Molech. Now, many people know Molech because of, the cremation of care ceremony at the Bohemian Grove. You know, we've talked about that before. But Molech is not an owl. That's something that Alex Jones came up with. They said, they go around this owl named Molech. It's not named Molech. There's no owl named Molech. The god Molech, or the horned god Molech, was actually mentioned, and some of the practices we do now for Christmas were mentioned in the Old Testament, and this was mentioned thousands of years before Christ. If you go to the Bible, okay, and you open the Bible to Isaiah 57, chapter 57, verse 5, you read about the ancients, and they placed idols under a tree, and it says in Isaiah, it says, "You burn with lust among the oaks and under every spreading tree. You sacrifice your children in the ravines and under the overhanging crags." And then you go to the 10th chapter of Jeremiah in the Bible. And it says, and this is interesting. Now pay attention to what it says in Jeremiah. It says, "For the customs of the peoples are vanity. A tree from the forest is cut down and worked with an axe by the hands of the craftsman. They decorate it with silver and gold. They fasten it with a hammer and nails so they cannot move. So what were the customs back then? Well, set fires, because it was always dark. You set fires, you decorate trees. This is Old Testament, okay? You set fires, you make sacrifices near the trees, the evergreen trees, and also the sanctuaries in front of idols. And so they did this in the valley of Ben Hinnom. And so in ancient times, we know, the Phoenicians in Carthage and elsewhere had a reputation for sacrificing children. And when there were some explorers in the 1920s that found 6,000 funerary urns in the sanctuary of Tanit, where the little children of Carthage were sacrificed for the sake of the city's security, meaning they wanted the darkness to go away, and they would make deals with horned idols that if the children were killed, that would provide safety from the evil entities and to ensure that the sun would return. These monsters, these winter monsters, were so terrifying to the people that they had to do something, offer a sacrifice. I mean, what kind of psychosis were people going through in those times? And so they go into these sanctuaries, and there was this large stone idol, and it had the head of a horned bull. Now, what is Krampus? He has the head of a horned goat. Well, this horned god that they went to, Molech, had arms where the child would be placed, and then they had ropes and pulleys that would raise the arms into heaven, and then the child would then fall out of the arms into a pile of burning oak. And this was the gift under the tree, the gift to Molech, the horned devil. And that would be in exchange for the birth of the sun. Sol Invictus, the unconquered sun. So what types of superstition and stories can be created by traumatic encounters with horned devils and goblin type people when, you know, here we talk about, you know, this has been handed down for thousands of years. It had a hiatus, and now the same demon, the same entity is coming back. Now, why is it returning? What does it represent? And I think more and more people in the future are going to be seeing this, or at least they're going to have experiences with these entities. They don't have to be horned demons. They can be shadow people. They can be other characters lurking in the homes, and people have had these experiences all the time, and they don't know where to go to report them. They don't know what to say. Now, most of the time, these things could happen in the winter. Usually they happen in the winter because most of the time we spend time in our homes and we see things that we don't normally see. I mean, usually we're busy in the summer. We don't have the time to see these things. We look up, we see UFOs, we see all sorts of crazy things, but it's this time of the year. And this is why it says in the song, there'll be marshmallows roasting, scary ghost stories. And there's, of course, Ebenezer Scrooge and the three ghosts that came and haunted him. And other things that lurked in the shadows during this time of the year. So Krampus is only one of them. What are the others that you've encountered? What are the others that you know about? That's what I want to know. 888-673-3700. That's 888-673-3700. You can go all the way back to the Old Testament. You can go all the way back to the old pagan rituals. You can go all the way back to Molech, this horned god, this idol they created to sacrifice children to. And what was Krampus? He was the evil horned god that came out of the woods where the kids were left in the underworld. And he'd come to get more, and sometimes he would devour the children. The devourer, the giant devourer, the hairy beast from the forest. And it continues today with most people missing in these forests and these woods that surround us. And no one knows where they go. Dogs can't even find them. 888-673-3700. That's 888-673-3700. I'm Clyde Lewis. 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

0: Hey, I got a great email I want to share with you. This is an email that was sent to me by a guy named Scott. And it says this, and this is, and I'm not kidding. This is a very, very, very serious letter, and I want to read it to you. Clyde, I almost never turn your show off, but tonight you forced my hand. It seems that around Christmas, you always bring up Swarte Piet. I'm writing to inform you that Black Piet causes nightmares. I was about 5 years old, and this was about 1965. I was a child with Asperger's. I was at my Dutch great-grandmother's house, and hyper as any child with Asperger's would be, I remember Swarte Piet bursting through the door, rushing towards me. He had a black face, he had rotten teeth, he grabbed me, he picked me up, and stuffed me into a sack. He then threw me over his shoulder and walked with me out the door. The whole time I was screaming, "I'll be good, I'll be good, I'll be good." He walked around the block with me over his shoulder. All the while I was screaming and crying. Clyde, please, don't bring those memories back, or I'll just have to stop listening to your show in December. Black Piet is a real, literal nightmare to me. Regards, Scott. This is, wow. I mean, I've never had a reaction to Swarte Piet. I mean, we were talking about Swarte Piet being like this, debating on whether or not they would still have him in the Dutch parades because of the fact that people worry that having Swarte Piet in these parades is racist. So they replace Swarte Piet with Krampus. And Krampus shows up, and he's even more terrifying. But I never thought I'd get a letter from someone telling me they were terrorized by Swarte Piet at their Dutch grandmother's house. I'm sorry, Scott. I didn't realize I was triggering you. But yeah, Swarte Piet nightmare. That's what the email says tonight. Swarte Piet nightmare. And as I said, you know, I was dating a Dutch girl. Her name was Alicia. And her grandmother and grandfather would have these Christmas celebrations. And we'd have poppers and all kinds of cool things. Well, they call them crackers. You know what a cracker is, where you just pull it apart and explodes? They had crackers and all this cool Dutch stuff. And then Santa would show up, and then either Swarte Piet would show up or Krampus would show up. And it was pretty amazing, the reaction of kids when Krampus would show up or when Swarte Piet would show up. Sorry, Scott, I don't think I'll bring up Swarte Piet again, okay? So you won't hear from him again tonight. 888-673-3700. That's 888-673-3700. Back with more Ground Zero. Don't go away.
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0: What's your name, little boy?
1: The people actually looked upon this so-called Saint Nick as being an evil force, and they would tell their children in the wintertime, don't go outside, because if you do, Nickel will come along, he'll capture you, put you in his bag, and take you. The devil is known as the Prince of Darkness, and it is an understanding that his throne, the seat of his power, is in the north. Somewhere in the north is the seat of power, seat of this evil. See, Pels Nickel in German, it means a furry devil. When they depicted him, as a man with red fur. He had red fur coat. He was the essence of evil.

0: us to Ground Zero. The number is to call. 888-673-3700. That's 888-673-3700. We're just days away from Krampusnacht and a day away from our Krampus party at Renner's. They're just kind of observing the Krampus holiday before St. Nick comes on December 24th to deliver the toys. But, of course, Krampus is there to make sure that he punishes those who do the bad stuff. Let's go to Gary in Oregon. Hi, Gary. You're on Ground Zero.
1: Hi, Clyde. Hey, thank you for taking my call.
0: You bet.
1: You have got me really spooked tonight.
0: I do?
1: I grew up in the church. My mom took me to church, you know, from the time I was a little kid.
0: Mm-hmm.
1: And we decorate the tree every year. And, in fact, I was over there today putting up her tree for her.
0: Yes.
1: And when I was listening to you, I didn't have any idea about any of what you were talking about. And it takes quite a bit to rattle my cage, buddy. And you have rattled my cage.
0: Krampus has terrified me since I was a kid when my grandmother and aunt talked about it. And then I got older and realized that Krampus was part of the tradition in Holland and other places. And then kept it under my hat for a while. And then now it's back in the United States. Krampus is now here. It's just the old scary creature from the woods with the horns and the sharp teeth. And he looks like a demon. That's for sure.
1: Well, I'll tell you, you know, the Bible also says, you know, as in the days of Noah, it will be the days of, you know, the days of end. And the things that walked the earth then will walk the earth again. They'll come upon the earth again.
0: Yes.
1: And it says that some men's hearts will fail them because they won't be able to comprehend what they're seeing.
0: Mm-hmm.
1: And, you know, we hear about, you know, more and more of these cryptids. You know, you hear about dog men and you hear about all this other stuff. And you're just talking about Yeti. And, you know, they spotted something, I don't know whether it was a Yeti or what it was, here in Estacada. You look it up on the internet, some people were out chopping wood, and this creature came along, and they said it looked like it was wounded, but it was this big, furry, white creature, and it had blue eyes.
0: Wow.
1: And they left their chainsaw and everything in the woods. They wouldn't go back out there and get it. For, I guess, for a couple of days or something.
0: That's too terrifying, man. That's just terrifying.
1: Yeah, but...
0: Well, people are seeing...
1: Well, I just want to thank you for the education tonight, because you know, that's important to me.
0: Sure. You know? Thank you so much, Gary, for calling the program tonight. I really appreciate it.
1: Hey.
0: Have a good night.
1: Right.
0: And
1: good evening.
0: And bye-bye. Be careful what's under your bed. Just be careful, man. It's just... you know, it was Ryan Gable that was talking about a while back when we were talking about portals, and we were talking about where the portals... you know, come from, they come out in a lot of places and a lot of stories, they come out of the forests. And if you go and you watch Stranger Things, remember the Upside Down, in order to get into the Upside Down during the first season, you had to go through a tree. And the Demogorgon would come out of the tree and it would attack people in the woods. The Demogorgon is terrifying. It just kind of reminded me of the Krampus story too, where coming out of the trees is this creature from the underworld. And it attacks unassuming people in the woods and they disappear. They go into this underground area. I mean, these stories are based on some truths. Who knows where they begin, but they certainly have some merit. Let's go to Tony in South Carolina. Hi, Tony. You're on Ground Zero.
2: Good evening. Rather good morning, sir, on my aspect from this side of town.
0: How you doing, Tony?
2: I'm sorry. Go ahead.
0: I said, how you doing, man?
2: Just trying to stay awake, man, driving this truck all night. It's a bummer, but it makes a living.
0: I hope I'm keeping you up. Go ahead.
2: I believe you're better than Park Bill and George Norrie, hands down. And I've been a fan of them for years. Your show is fantastic.
0: Thank you, man. I appreciate it.
2: This is probably the second best one you've done so far.
0: Oh, thank you.
2: I'm sorry, go ahead.
0: I said thank you. Go ahead.
2: Yes, sir.
0: Yes.
2: The wife and I like to go up on the Blue Ridge Parkway hiking. And we were going down one trail one day, and there was like a trail off on the left-hand side that hadn't been used very much. So we've gone down it, you know. And we come across some trees that are severely deformed and twisted.
0: Uh-huh.
2: And it had a real, real dense canopy. So it was rather dark, you know, middle part of the day, but it's still dark inside. So we're looking around, taking pictures and whatnot. And I look up and I called my wife back to me. I said, what does that look like to you? She goes, that looks like the face of an old man. This tree had a area on it that looked like about a 90-year-old man looking at it. Now, since you were talking about all these creatures coming out of the woods, that just, you know, made me remember that particular day. And could I have been seeing one of those creatures? And because it was the bright of the day, it wouldn't do anything?
0: Well, let me just tell you this, okay? I don't know if you heard the beginning of the program.
2: Yes, sir, I have.
0: But some of the old Norse mythologies would say that all things, trees, rocks, mountains, sticks, all of these things had animate life in them, okay? So all the ancient pagan rituals and the pagan beliefs saying that even the trees had life in them, and in some cases, they would mimic the faces and the bodies of human beings. So what you are seeing is...
2: The area looked like an old man.
0: Yeah. Yeah, I mean, I've seen trees. There was a tree when I grew up in Utah, there was a tree where it was on this street, and if you parked, it looked like a woman holding a child. Like a woman holding a child was in that tree.
2: Oh, goodness gracious.
0: And, I mean, and if you remember Tim Burton did a version of Sleepy Hollow. And if you remember in Sleepy Hollow, the Headless Horseman would come out of a tree and blood would shoot out of the tree. And whenever anybody would die, they would become part of the tree. And so, you know, their spirit and their soul and their essence was in the tree, and they formed. When you looked into the bark, you could see the face of a human being. I don't know if it's common, but it's certainly part of the folklore that, yes, there were people who were seen in the trees, or there were what they call the tree gods, or the Cernunnos, which are, of course, horned beings that would run through the forest. The dark horned beings would run through the forest, and they, too, would attack because they were vicious.
2: Well, I'm actually getting chill bumps talking about this right now. That's how much it had an impact on me. But a lot of the stuff you're talking about with the Bible, with the different sayings of the Christmas story and explaining it in detail, man, you got me hook, line, and sinker tonight. This is fantastic.
0: All right. Well, Tony, thank you for that story. It makes me want to go to the Smoky Mountains so I can see these trees. I mean, if they look like old men.
2: You come over this way, I'll feed you dinner, and we'll talk about it. I'll take you to it, man.
0: Oh, Tony, thank you so much. You got me kind of thinking tonight. I want to see that so bad. I appreciate it, man. That would give me the... Because it reminds me, like I said, when I was a kid, we used to look at this tree, and it looked like a woman just holding a child. And it was almost like that tree had the spirit of this woman holding a child in it. And I remember when you go see some of these films, I can't think of the name of the film. Do you remember this film? This woman was, she was like a nanny to this kid, and she wanted to take this baby, and she wanted to sacrifice this baby to a tree. I don't remember the movie, but I remember seeing it. And, when they cut the tree down, it bled like a human being. And then of course, like I said, the Headless Horseman, the, Legend of Sleepy Hollow, done by Tim Burton, that the bodies were like put in a tree, and whenever the Headless Horseman would come out, the Headless Horseman would then jump out of a tree. That's the one, the Guardian. The Guardian, about the woman that was, and she, oh my God, that something about trees and how the forest is like, you know, this dark, primeval place of worship and ritual and poltergeist. Yeah, poltergeist had a tree, and the tree came in and strangled the kid. Forest is scary, man. It's not just the fact that Krampus can be out there lurking in the trees or Bigfoot or anything else, but trees themselves just picking someone up and just sucking them into the earth. Because that's what happened to Barbara in Stranger Things. Barb, remember Barb? Barb was taken into the Upside Down, and she came through that hole through the tree in the underground. And the monster, the Demogorgon, came out from the tree and grabbed her. I'm scaring myself now. We got to take a break. God. I'm scaring myself. That's why I'm laughing. Yeah, it is terrifying when you think about it. All right, I'm going to go gather my thoughts here, and we'll be back with more of your phone calls. 888-673-3700. That's 888-673-3700. We'll be back.
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0: So James in Utah. Hi, James. You're on Ground Zero.
5: Hey, man. How's it going, brother?
0: Going well, buddy. Go ahead.
5: Okay, so that tree and all that you're talking about in Salt Lake, man, it's still there, man. All that Gravity Hill and all that, that Memory Grove and
0: yeah.
5: That Gravity Hill.
0: That's all Gravity there, Hill brother. and the bride. You've seen the bride, too, walking when you hit the headlights, right?
5: Oh, yeah, big time. You know,
0: it's in City Creek Canyon.
5: One-way road, yeah. One-directed road, so people can't go and, like, coast down the hill and
0: yeah,
5: all that.
0: That's, so, yeah, they made it a one-way, but, yeah, City Creek Canyon is a scary canyon. You can see the bride, you see the woman with the tree with the child, and you also see Gravity Hill where you put it in neutral, and instead of going downhill, you go in reverse.
5: It's for real, brother.
0: Yeah, I know.
5: It's for real.
0: I know, I've been there.
5: You know, a little bit further down, you know, in the city, you know, a few more blocks down, we got that the Virgin Mary tree, and people still laying all that with rosary beads and flowers.
0: Oh, really? That's still there?
5: Still there.
0: I thought the city was going to cut it down.
5: Yeah.
0: The Virgin Mary tree. Yeah, they still load stuff out. I remember the Virgin Mary tree, too. Yeah, that's a lot of creepy things in Utah, man. You're right.
5: Everything's going on around here. I mean, chemtrails, man, fireballs, spears, dude, everything. And around here, during the winter solstice, I don't know if it's because people are inside more or whatever, but it's not the Krampus or the Santa Claus so much. It's that blue devil dog, man. And it's not looking in, man. It's looking out, brother. Wow. And, everything's happening around here, man. It's just a strange phenomenon. Yeah,
0: I miss some of the strange stuff that I saw in Utah, especially in the Salt Flats areas. Have you ever been to Emo's grave there in the city cemetery?
5: I have, and I've seen that, man, and it is just a weirdness, man.
0: I know. Emo's grave is this grave where the urn of this dead man is there, and you can touch the urn, and if you touch it and walk around his grave three times and call out Emo, Emo, Emo, he appears to you. It's the scariest thing.
5: That's the one, yeah, on that 15th East and all that. Yeah, it is the weirdest thing, dude. Yeah. For real, man, this stuff is all for real. Anyway, I just wanted to connect with you and say, yeah, man, this stuff is for real, man.
0: Well, thank you, James. James, I can't thank you enough.
5: But it's for real.
0: I can't thank you enough for taking me down memory lane. Yeah, I'll tell you, Utah is a pretty bizarre place. Hobbit Land is another place to go to, and you see the little people down there. Let's go to Jason in Oregon. Hi, Jason. You're on Ground Zero.
6: Hey, I got a spooky winter story for you.
0: What's that?
6: Me and my buddy, this is January 15th of 2015. Me and my buddy both got laid off of work, so we decided we were going to go camping up on Granite Hill.
0: Mm.
6: So,
0: instead
6: of paying rent, we decided to buy beverages.
0: Yes.
6: And go out and go camping.
0: Yeah.
6: So we started the evening. We had ourselves a nice fire, and I had my truck there with a canopy on it. And, you know, we decided to go to sleep around 12. Well, I woke up early about 6 o'clock in the morning. I hear some ting, ting, ting, ting on the beer cans outside. And there's about 2 inches of snow. And I'm like, yeah, whatever. Maybe it's the sun coming up, warming the cans up, and they're making that kind of sound. And then the tapping started inside the truck. And then it started tapping on my catalytic heater. Like, it's cooling down, making that ting, ting when the metal contracts.
0: Oh, wow.
6: And my buddy started whining, and he was having a nightmare. So I was like, hey, dang, get up. Wake up, man. And he wouldn't wake up. And then all of a sudden, bam, on the side of my truck, it sounded like somebody really slapped the side of my truck really hard. And I look around, and the snow's out there, and there's no footprints or anything out there. So I was like, wow, that was weird. And it's not the first time weird things have happened out there, but I decided, well, I'll just get out. So I went out there, got me another beverage out of the box and looked around. I ain't, you know, drunk, ain't scared of nothing but running out of beer. So I'm looking around, no footprints, and it's out in the open space.
7: Right.
6: So there was no tree limbs that came down or anything. I think what it was, this spirit or whatever it was getting upset because it liked to torment my friend while he was sleeping. Because earlier that afternoon, that day, my friend took a walk down the road, and there's only one way in. And he said, hey, he came back with this really disturbed look, and his eyes are all huge. And he says, hey, I just saw an old man in a walker walking across the road. And I'm like, we're like 8 miles off the road, 3 miles up a gravel road to a plateau where, you know, you're overlooking a 35-degree angled slope downhill.
0: Right.
6: And I'm like, wow, maybe he's more sensitive to the spirit or whatnot.
0: Yeah, well, you know, like I say, in the wintertime, a lot of crazy things go down. And believe me, you know, it's just terrifying when you don't know where things are bothering you. You know what I'm saying? So anyway, join us. We're going to be out at Renner's Grill, 7819 Southwest Capitol Highway for the Christmas Krampus special. And we want you all to have a good night. I guess this is it. This is the last part of the show. Okay. Okay. Something was wrong here, I guess, and it confused me. Anyway, we'll see you Saturday night, tomorrow night, at Renner's Grill, 7819 Southwest Capitol Highway. Good night, everybody, from Ground Zero.
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Good afternoon, everybody. Today, on its regular broadcast of New World A-Coming, WMCA, in cooperation with the Citywide Citizens Committee on Harlem, presents a Christmas program of holiday music featuring Muriel Smith and the Boys Choir of St. Philip's Protestant Episcopal Church, and statements from the leaders of the Negro community delivered by Dr. Channing Tobias, Lester Granger, Roy Wilkins, and the distinguished author and creator of these broadcasts, who has just returned from a roving assignment in the European Theater of War, Roy Ottley.

To open our program, Muriel Smith, as guest soloist, joins the boys' choir of St. Philip's Church in singing the traditional Christmas carol, Hark the Herald Angels Sing.

0: On this day before Christmas, many vital subjects concerning the Negro people are being discussed not only here in America, but throughout the rest of the world. In our own country, there are nearly 13 million Negroes. In other parts of the world, colored peoples represent 2/3 of the Earth's total population. With a knowledge of these figures, one can easily understand why the subject of the Negro's place in the future peace of the world is of great importance. Dr. Channing Tobias, prominent member of the National Selective Service Advisory Board and one of the outstanding leaders of the Negro people, presents his statement on this subject. Dr. Tobias.
1: Any plan for the future peace of the world that does not include racial equality as a major consideration is not only lacking in realism, but is destined to failure from the beginning. When Woodrow Wilson rejected the proposal for a racial equality clause in the Covenant of the League of Nations, it was tantamount to saying that the victorious nations in World War I would continue to hold unbroken the ring of white dominance that then encircled the darker peoples of the world. World War II is in part the result of that decision. The question now is, will the victorious nations in this war heed the lesson of history, or must we have another war? There can be no middle ground. Pearl Buck, whose background gives her the right to speak, states the situation thus, I quote, "We must realize, we citizens of the United States, and this whether Britain realizes it or not, that a world based on former principles of empire and imperial behavior is now impossible. It cannot exist. We must make clear our determination for real democracy, for all peoples, with mutual responsibility demanded of all to fulfill its conditions. The deep patience of colored peoples is at an end. Everywhere among them, there is the same resolve for freedom and equality that white Americans and British have. But it is a grimmer resolve, for it includes the determination to be rid of white rule and exploitation and white race prejudice, and nothing will weaken this will." End of the quotation. Therefore, as we look ahead toward what we call the post-war world, and Negro Americans insist that lynching, segregation, discrimination in the armed forces, and all the other racially double-standard practices that flourish in America today be done away with, they are not entering a group self-interest plea for charity or special privilege. They are simply insisting that America live up to the high principles that motivated the founders. For they realize, as all America must come to realize, that there can be no new world for any part of the nation until America, in an all-embracing sense, becomes what has been expressed in the Oath of Allegiance to the flag, one nation, indivisible, with liberty and justice

0: One of the most progressive developments in our history has been attained through the recent organization of Negroes into the trade union movement throughout America. Here is Lester Granger, Executive Secretary of the National Urban League, discussing the Negro worker in the labor movement today and his role in the war period ahead. Mr. Granger.
1: These radio programs, New World are Coming, have hammered week after week on the theme that here in New York City, as in every other large city throughout the country, thousands and tens of thousands of citizens deeply rooted in this country by birth, aspirations, and contributions are denied access to full living and to normal self-expression because of artificial barriers erected against their progress by small-minded and short-sighted community leadership. The time has long since passed for word-by-word exposition of the enormity of the social crime perpetrated against these Negro citizens, and also against the larger community of which they are a part. The very fact that we are engaged in a war whose bitterness is without parallel, the very fact that men and women of the white and Negro race are dying and fighting overseas in support of the principle of equality of opportunity, this very fact should make it unnecessary at this late stage in the war's history to argue painfully on the justice of demands that racial discrimination and separation be wiped out of American life once and for all. What this means to the Negro wage-earning community in its awakened efforts to advance its own security on a level with that of other sections of the working population is one of the major questions affecting the whole future course of American democracy. The complete integration of black labor into the maximum productive capacities of American industry is a problem which must be courageously faced, and it presents new frontiers to be explored and settled by the vigorous movement of American industrial labor. Today, more than 500,000 Negroes, a half million, are estimated to be members of labor organizations. 10 years ago, Negro membership was 80,000. This great increase in organizational activity is due primarily to the extensive campaigns of organized labor. Today, aggressive unionism becomes the major force for the extension of the rights and progress for the Negro race. It's the only segment of our society where Negroes and whites have been able to work together in common purpose. It has also become the political force through which civil rights acts may be enforced in states where they exist, and efforts made to break down Jim Crow in states where it has a legal foundation.
0: Boys Choir of St. Philip's Protestant Episcopal Church again joins with our guest soloist Muriel Smith in two songs befitting the holiday season. It Came Upon a Midnight Clear and Sweet Little Jesus.

0: Our next speaker on this holiday program of New World A-Coming is the acting secretary of one of the most dynamic organizations in American life, Roy Wilkins, of the National Association for the Advancement of Colored People. As one of the leaders of the Negro community and editor of the magazine The Crisis, Mr. Wilkins is best qualified to discuss the immediate objectives of the Negro people in the new year ahead. Ladies and gentlemen, Mr. Roy Wilkins.
1: One of the main objectives of the American Negro in the new year and in the new world a-coming is certainly the elimination of separation, inequality, and humiliation based on skin color in the armed forces of the nation. It is natural that Negroes should be thinking more and more of this as the year draws to a close, for it has been the third year of a world war. It has been a year of offensives and invasions by our troops, and it has been a year marked by two mass trials of colored men in uniform, one by the Army and one by the Navy. These two trials, added to the hundreds of instances of mistreatment reported from camps in this country, added to the stories that have found their way back from both the Pacific and European theaters of war, have driven Negro citizens to the conclusion that if this democracy of ours is to have an effective army, not alone in terms of a fighting machine, but in terms of the prestige necessary to reshape the world of the future, we must have a democratic army. This means an army where every American can serve alongside every other American without artificial separation based on color or race. It has been said over and over again that Negroes have fought in every war, beginning with the Revolution. This bears repeating and repeating again, for it demonstrates more clearly than any thesis that in its dark minority, America has a group willing to die for its homeland, willing even in the face of treatment that in other groups has spawned traitors and saboteurs. In the near future, then, we must have not a white army and a black army, but an American army, where each man can serve, and if need be, die, with self-respect, love, and honor.
0: Thank you, Mr. Wilkins. And now, we are proud and honored to introduce our next speaker, the distinguished author, war correspondent, and creator of these New World A-Coming broadcasts, who has just returned from an assignment from overseas. Ladies and gentlemen, Mr. Roy Ottley.
2: Thank you. I returned to America last Thursday. I have seen more than 6 months of war overseas. I have seen our soldiers, white and Negro, fighting this war. I have traveled on boat, on jeep, on plane, across the English Channel, through the Mediterranean, and over the roaring battlefront. I have talked to Englishmen, Frenchmen, Belgians, Italians, and Africans. And the opinion over there is this. This is a tough war. This war isn't won yet. Victory can be delayed for a long time. If any one of us here at home slackens down on this war job. I tell you this from my first-hand experience. It's as plain as the day and the night that follows that the war can be shortened right now if the people here at home stay on the job. That is the biggest story that I can bring back from Europe. One more thing. Fascism in Europe is going to go. The people of Europe have been affected, who have been affected by the cruelty and barbarism of the Germans, will see to it that the roots of fascism are torn out forever. There are no dissenting opinions on that subject. As for our own boys who are fighting this war, let no one tell you that they do not know what they are fighting for. Christmas tomorrow sums it up for them in a few words. Peace on earth, goodwill to man. Peace over the whole earth, and goodwill to all men, Christians, Jews, Americans, Scandinavians, Italians, Africans, and white and black.

0: You have been listening to a special holiday program of New World A-Coming, with statements by the leaders of the Negro community, Dr. Channing Tobias, Lester Granger, Roy Wilkins, and songs by guest soloist Muriel Smith, with the boys' choir of St. Philip's Protestant Episcopal Church, Walter Witherspoon Choir Director. Roy Otley, who has just returned from a roving assignment overseas, brought you a word picture of the biggest story in the European theater of war, an appeal for Americans to stay on the job and produce the war supplies so necessary to win. New World A-Coming was directed and produced by Mitchell Grayson. On behalf of Station WMCA and the Citywide Citizens Committee on Harlem, this is George Willard saying good afternoon and wishing our listeners a very Merry Christmas and a Happy New Year of 1945. 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

0: here they are, your two favorite Spam stars, George and Gracie.
1: Thank you. Thank you very much.
2: Say, George, I saw Adi Shaw's picture second chorus at the Paramount last night. He was great.
1: Really?
2: Fred Astaire was swell. Paulette Goddard was grand. And can I Bud Heaston make love?
1: Wait a minute. Bud Heaston wasn't in the picture.
2: Well, he was sitting next to me, if you know what I mean.
1: So you were at the Paramount last night, too, huh, Bud?
3: Yes.
1: How did you like it?
3: Oh, swell. Next week, I'm going back to see the picture.
1: Gracie, how was Arnie Shaw as an actor?
2: Well, he had plenty of trouble with his lines. Every time he opened his mouth, he stuck his clarinet in it.
1: Some lover, that Shaw. I'll bet every time he threw a kiss, Paulette got it. But...
2: Well, no.
1: Got it?
2: Well,
1: old stuff.
2: Judge, I was only fooling.
1: Well,
2: Arnie was
1: got
2: great.
1: It. That was a beauty.
2: Yeah. Oh, dear. There was Arnie with his arms around Paulette Goddard, and Paulette was looking into his eyes, and Arnie looked into Paulette's eyes, and then Fred Astaire kissed her, and
1: Gracie,
2: then
1: that... Gracie, how did Fred Astaire get into this?
2: Well, he's very fast on his feet, if you know what I mean.
1: Well, I'm not bad either.
2: No?
1: You know, in vaudeville, I used to be Goldie of Goldie, Fields, and Glide.
2: No.
1: By the way.
2: Really?
1: And you could tell by that Goddard line that I did the comedy.
2: Yeah.
1: Oh, yeah. I'll show you something right now. You know how Fred Astaire jumps up in the air and clicks his heels 3 times?
2: How many times?
1: 3 times.
2: Yeah?
1: Yeah. Well, I can jump up in the air and click my heels 4 times. Okay. Watch. Well, how do you like it, Gracie?
2: Swell. You can come down now.
1: Well, anyway, Artie, we've done a lot of kidding, but I hear that you're really great in the picture.
4: Well, thanks a lot, George.
1: I understand you play a romantic kid.
4: Nah, George, those love scenes aren't all they're cracked up to be. For example, that scene at the breakfast table where I'm reading a newspaper and Paulette Goddard comes in and kisses me. Every time we did the scene, something went wrong. You know, she kissed me 52 times. Boy, that was awful.
1: Awful? What was awful about that?
4: I never got a chance to read Little Abner.
1: Kissed him 52 times. Should happen to me.
2: You know, Artie, George and I danced in a picture with Fred Astaire. That's what gave Fred Astaire a start.
4: It's kind of a hard line to get out. Yeah.
1: Start Fred Astaire.
2: Yeah.
1: Oh, you're
4: really kidding.
1: That's your line, Artie.
2: No, really. When he saw George dance again, an awful start.
1: Well, we got 2 laughs before that.
2: Yeah.
1: So well, let's continue from there. Where are we?
5: Yo también vi esa película, esa señorita Paulette Goddard.
1: Well, there goes Señorita. You said something funny, huh? Mm. Well, there goes the guitar player interrupting again.
5: Hey, Señor Shaw. Hey, Artie. Hey, boss. Hey, lover.
4: What is it, Senor Lee?
5: You in the picture with Fred Astaire? That's a strange coincidence.
4: Senor Lee, you said that wrong.
5: Ah, pardon me. Senor Shaw, you being in the same picture with Fred Astaire is a strange coincidence.
1: Well, that sort of finishes up Artie Shaw's new picture, second chorus. And Artie, you noticed I mentioned it 3 times. Is that enough?
4: Yeah, and someday I'll write a little song about Spam.
1: Well, thanks, kid.
3: Gee, that'll be swell, Artie. Spam's bound to become number one on the Eat Parade.
1: On the Eat Parade. Well, now let's start our play. Gracie, give out the scripts. Okay, Bud, take it.
3: Ladies and gentlemen, as you remember, last week we did a play, and we left off with George, Artie, and myself in jail, about to be hanged, and Gracie on the way to the governor to try and save our lives. Lights, curtain, music.
1: Gracie, where are the scripts?
2: The scripts?
1: Yeah, the scripts for the play.
2: Oh, the radio scripts.
1: Yeah, the radio scripts. I gave them to you this morning. Where are they?
2: Want to talk about my brother?
1: Who's interested in your brother?
2: The woman across the street.
1: Well, who cares?
2: Her husband.
1: Gracie, we were having lunch at the Brown Derby, and I gave you a package. Where are the scripts?
2: Oh, the scripts. Oh, let me see now. No, don't tell me.
1: Hmm.
2: I left the Brown Derby, and I went into that drugstore, and I put a nickel in the phonograph and played Beat Me Daddy Six to the Bar.
6: Six to the Bar?
2: Yeah, it was a cut-rate drugstore. And then I changed a dime and weighed myself, and I had 9 pennies left, so I weighed myself 9 more times. And
6: Gracie, the audience is waiting. Yeah, Where were the scripts?
2: Please. Then I left for the May department store, and I crossed the park, and there was a man surrounded by a lot of pigeons feeding them peanuts. And he said, Miss, how would you like to try this? And I did. I ate about 2 bags of peanuts. And
6: Artie, will you play a number while Gracie tries to figure out where she left the scripts?
2: And then the pigeons flew away, and I said goodbye to Mr. Reuter.
6: To Mr. Reuter.

0: Now, let me see. Where did I leave the scripts?
1: Yeah, the scripts.
0: Oh, I was on my way to the May Company, and I stopped to buy a ticket for the Rose Bowl game. The man said, would you like to sit on the 50-yard line? And I said, no, the chalk would ruin my dress. And then...
1: I see. We've got to do a show.
0: Oh,
1: we've
0: please,
1: got
0: please. And then the man said the tickets for the Rose Bowl were $1 apiece. And
1: $1 apiece?
0: Oh, of course, it was a very small piece. Now, if I can get $200 more, I can buy the rest of the tickets. And
1: look,
0: then...
1: Chrissy, try to remember what you did with the package. The scripts are in it. We're supposed to do a play.
2: Señor Shaw, ¿por qué todas las noches tenemos que tocar Ferenczi? Ya estoy cansado de tocar
3: la misma...
2: Oh, yeah?
3: Tú vas a hacer lo que yo digo. Yo soy el Jeep aquí.
1: What's going on here? Marty, what's your guitar player saying?
3: What's he saying? I'm having enough trouble trying to figure out what I'm saying.
1: What's the argument about, Senor Lee?
2: I do not like the number Ferenczi we just played. Every night we play it at the Pandemonium Ballroom.
1: Pandemonium?
2: Si.
1: It's Palladium. Oh. Pandemonium is a lot of noise and confusion.
2: He swing and sway with Sammy Kay?
1: Artie, why do you take it from that musician?
3: He's got a diploma from Casa Loma.
1: Say, that's cute.
4: Hey, George.
1: What?
4: Try Spam and Chili with Rudy Villy.
1: You guys keep it up. Just keep it up and you'll be hitting the road with Papa Jode.
0: Oh, see now. So I finally got to the May Company.
1: Oh, you finally got to the May Company.
0: Yeah, yes. And I went to the men's department and I said, I'd like to get a shirt for George. And the man said, 34 sleeves. And I said, no, two will be enough.
1: Gracie, when you got through shopping all day, what did you do with the packages?
0: Oh, those were all Christmas presents. I took them all down to the post office and mailed them.
1: To the post office?
0: Yes.
1: Well, you must have mailed the scripts with the rest of the packages.
0: Oh, well, let's go down and look for them.
1: Well, certainly.
0: Well, they'll be easy to find. On account of all my packages are addressed direct to the exchange department of the May Company.
1: You addressed all your gifts to the exchange department?
0: Well, yeah, that'll save my friends a lot of trouble after Christmas.
1: Well, come on, everybody. You better come with me to the post office and help me find the scripts.
5: I'll help.
2: I'll help.
3: I'll help.
4: Mr. Burns, I refuse to help.
5: Who are you?
3: Just a rugged individualist.
1: Everything happens to me. Well, come on, everybody. Let's go.
0: Well, George. George, I got it.
1: The scripts.
0: No. Let's tear a herring with old Fred Waring.
1: Oh, come on. Hey, 4 years in Harvard. Open the door. Hey, sound man. I'm talking to you. Why don't you pay attention to your work?
6: Mr. Burns, that is what I've been doing all my life. 4 years I went to Harvard, studied diligently, and never missed a lecture. The notes I made are used today as a model by the students at Harvard. Alongside me sat a student who never paid attention to anything. Instead of taking down notes, he wrote childish jingles on the margin of his notebook. Today, that man gets $50,000 a year writing those Burma shave signs, and this is what I do for a living.
1: This is no time of the year to be sad. Christmas is in the air. Think of Santa Claus.
6: Poor Santa Claus reminds me of myself. Works hard all year and winds up holding the bag.
1: Come on, everybody. Let's get to the post office. I've got to find those scripts. Here we are at the post office.
4: Boy, look at this crowd.
1: Now, Gracie, at what window did you mail the packages?
0: Well, let me see now. Look for a handsome clerk with blue eyes, blonde mustache, and striped lipstick. He's got a sort of
1: a striped lipstick?
0: Well, yes. That's in the kind of I kissed him through the bars.
1: Well, let's stand at the end of this line.
7: Don't push.
8: Don't push.
9: Don't push.
10: Don't push.
11: Don't push.
12: Don't push.
13: Who's pushing?
14: Who's pushing?
15: Who's pushing?
16: Who's pushing?
17: Who's pushing?
1: Well, we'll never get to that window. I had to give you the scripts.
0: Hey, George. George, I know how to get in front of this line.
1: With all these men?
0: Oh, yeah.
1: Never.
0: Well, just watch me. Look, here comes Teddy Lamar.
18: Hey, hey, hey, hey, hey.
19: Next, who's first in line?
0: I am.
19: Oh, what a day. Have we been rushed? Do you know, miss, that today I sold 1,001-cent stamps?
0: Well, if I were you, I'd sell 3-cent stamps.
19: Why?
0: Well, you meet a better class of people.
19: Oh, have I I've been busy. I've been standing on my feet since 7 o'clock this morning.
0: Oh, you must be tired. Why don't you let me stand on them for a while?
1: Lacey, ask her about the packet.
0: What?
1: Ask her about the packet.
0: Ask her about what?
5: The package!
7: The package!
5: The package!
7: The package!
8: The package!
9: The package!
1: Thanks for your help!
4: You're welcome.
10: You're welcome.
12: You're welcome.
13: You're welcome.
14: You're welcome.
15: You're welcome.
3: Hey, George. George, when you get down to the window, will you mail this Christmas gift for me?
1: Sure, if I ever get down there. Well, look, it's for me. Artie, what are you sending me?
3: It's a lounging robe.
1: That's funny. Last Christmas, I sent you a lounging robe.
3: Well, it's the same loungy robe.
1: Well, thanks, kid.
3: And you know what I want this Christmas?
1: Now what?
3: A great big sailboat.
1: Well, in this weather, you can use it.
2: Senor Burns, will you please mail this package of dishes for me? But be careful with it. It's high-class crookery.
1: Crookery? You mean crockery. Crookery means that you stole it.
2: The man in back of me in the blue uniform is a sailor.
1: Gracie, find out about the scripts. Gracie,
12: Wait a minute. Gracie, what are you doing behind the window?
0: Well, I'm taking the girl's place. She went out to look for the package. Oh, George, aren't people silly? You ought to read some of the letters they send. Listen to this one. Dear Santa Claus, please send us a man for Christmas. And if you can't find one, please come yourself. Signed, Brenda and Cabina.
1: Gracie, you mean you're opening the mail?
0: Yeah, isn't it fun? I'm so glad I took
12: a place. You know, you can be hurt. You can be held for a thing like that.
0: Well, who do you think the man with his arms around me is, a sailor? Ooh, by the way, it is.
1: Gracie, the package. We've got
0: Oh, look, isn't this a sad letter? Dear Santa Claus, we've been waiting for you for a long, long time, but you never come to visit us. If you don't come this year, what will I tell the children? Signed, Mrs. Santa Claus.
1: Gracie, you've got to find the script.
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4: 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You can serve it dozens of ways. Isn't that right, smoothies?

0: Gracie, get away from that window. We've got...
1: Hey, you stop pushing! Stop pushing!
2: Stop pushing!
3: Stop pushing!
2: Wait a minute! Wait a minute!
0: We did that.
1: We did that.
4: We did that.
2: We did that.
3: We did that.
2: Quiet. Quiet.
5: Well, who's next?
0: Gracie, will you come out from behind that stamp window? We've got to find the script.
6: Say, sourpuss, get back in line. Miss, can I have a 1 cent stamp?
5: Well, we've got a 1 cent stamp if you really want it. But if I were you, I'd take one of our 6 cent stamps. They're a little more expensive, but they'll last longer. And they're washable. And besides that, they look very pretty on your tongue.
6: Miss, I'd like a 1 cent stamp. The one that has Lincoln's picture on it.
5: Oh, well, which Lincoln do you mean? Henry Fonda or Walt Houston?
6: Never mind. Next time I'll go by train.
5: Well, isn't that a silly man? Next. And what can I do for you, sir?
0: Remember me, I'm George Burns.
5: George Burns? Oh, weren't you in vaudeville?
0: Yeah, we played together at the DeKalb in Brooklyn.
5: Well, didn't you work with a very beautiful girl?
0: Yes, and that happens to be you.
5: Oh, well, imagine running into me. It certainly is a small world.
0: Gracie, what about the script?
7: Hey, miss,
0: come
7: get back in line.
0: Oh,
5: what can I do for you, madam?
7: I hope I'm not too late, miss. Can I catch the China Clipper?
5: Well, you might be able to if you put another feather in your hat.
0: Look, Gracie, what about the script? Will you come
1: get
0: on?
1: Back in line.
0: Listen here.
1: Get back in line.
0: Well...
1: Look, miss, I've been writing with one of your pens, and I've got a handful of ink.
5: A handful of ink? Well, thanks for telling me. You may keep it for your honesty.
0: Gracie, what about the script?
8: Get back in line.
0: Look, I'm not getting back in line.
1: Attaboy, George.
8: You stay out of this.
1: Anybody that talks that way to George Burns gets a punch in the nose.
8: You know who I am?
1: No, who are you?
8: I'm the vice president of the Hormel Company, makers of Spam.
1: You know who I am?
8: No.
1: Thank goodness.
0: Say, I better get back in line.
9: Senor Burns, will you mail this package to my brother? It's a pair of steel skin gloves.
0: It's not steel skin. It's not steel, it's seal.
9: Steel.
0: No, seal. Look, what has a flat head, small eyes, a mustache, and a beautiful fur coat?
9: My brother's wife.
0: Look, Senor, I've got my own troubles, Gracie. We've got to find our scripts.
1: Hey, George, I got it.
0: The scripts?
1: No. Let's have sandwiches and tea with Fibber McGee.
0: Oh, go away.
10: George, how'd you make out?
0: Well, I certainly got a lot of help out of you, Artie. Where have you been?
10: What a madhouse this post office is. I sat down at that long table over there, and before I knew it, I was Wade stamped an airmail special to Pomona.
0: Now, look, I've got to do something.
5: Well, George, your troubles are over. Here comes the superintendent, and he's got my package under his arm.
1: No. Before I give it to you, miss, you'll have to answer a few questions. Now, what's your name?
5: Gracie T. Allen.
1: What are all those T's for?
5: Well, when my daddy first saw me, he said...
0: Look, mister, can we have the package
1: just
0: now?
1: Just a moment now. Miss, can you identify yourself?
5: Well, certainly. Where's my handbag?
0: Right here, Gracie.
5: Oh, where do I look in the mirror? Yeah, that's me.
0: I can't stand it. This is awful.
1: Well, never mind. Here's your package.
0: Well, thanks. Come on. Great. I've got the scripts. Come on, everybody. We've got to get out of here. Ouch!
3: Ouch!
0: Ouch!
3: Ouch!
0: Ouch! Well, come on. Let's get back to the studio. Hey, taxi! Taxi!
11: And so tonight, ladies and gentlemen, we bring you the second episode of Gracie Allen's dynamic play. As you remember, last week, George, Bud, and Artie were in the jail, sentenced to be hanged. And Gracie was on her way back from the governor's offices, where she'd been making a plea for their lives. The scene opens with the boys anxiously pacing their cell as Gracie arrives.
0: Well, this is simply awful.
12: Oh,
0: she's been away for hours.
12: Never get over it.
5: Oh, boys, I've got some terrible news for you.
0: You mean we're going to the gas chamber?
5: Worse than that.
0: We're going to be hanged?
5: Worse than that.
0: Electrocuted?
5: No, worse than that.
0: Well, what can be worse than that?
5: I left the scripts in the taxi.
0: Oh, no. And now the smoothies, Babs, Charlie, and Little will sing. Take it, kids.

0: you, Georgie.
1: How I love this time of year when I can always bring a cheer. I know I really love to sing. Some people say I sound like Bing, so now I'm really going to swing. Oh, daddle-a-doodle-a-doodle-a-doodle-a-doodle-a-doodle-a-doodle-a-doodle-a-doodle-a-doodle-a-doodle-a-doodle-a-doodle-a-doodle-a-doodle-a-doodle-a-doodle-a-doodle-a-doodle-a-doodle-a-doodle-a-doodle-a-doodle-a-doodle-a-doodle-a-doodle-a-doodle-a-doodle-a-doodle-a-doodle-a-doodle-a-doodle-a-doodle-a-doodle-a-doodle-a-doodle-a-doodle-a-doodle-a-doodle-a-doodle-a-doodle-a-doodle-a-doodle-a-doodle-a-dood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
1: Thanks, Buck. Well, Gracie, say goodnight.
2: Well, goodnight. Say, George, I just thought of a riddle.
1: Riddle? What is it?
2: What did the governor of North Carolina say to the governor of South Carolina?
1: What did he say?
2: Merry Christmas.
1: Good night, all.
0: Have you tried Hormel Chili Con Carne? 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This is Bud Heaston speaking for Hormel and Spam, reminding you that Spam hits the spot. 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

0: am the Whistler, and I know many things, for I walk by night. I know many strange tales, many secrets hidden in the hearts of men and women who have stepped into the shadows. Presently, I'll tell you of nameless terrors of which they dare not speak. Within the human character, the line between good and evil is a thin and waving one. And very often, the one small impulse for good will outweigh and nullify the bad. Such was the case with Michael Cobb. Mike wasn't bad, really. It happened while he was a kid, before he knew any better. He'd gotten into trouble, gone to prison, served a stretch. Now he's out, and he's learned his lesson. He's proving that. He's going straight, working hard at his job in the office of a large department store. He's married to a girl he loves, and he's happy.
1: Delicious. Oh, nobody can cook a better breakfast than you, darling.
2: Thank you, sir. Now, Mike, don't bolt your coffee.
1: I gotta run. I'll be late.
2: Well, a couple of minutes won't make any difference.
1: Well, maybe not most days, but today is gonna be a big one. The last shopping day before Christmas, you know. Stores will be jammed. We'll be swamped with work until late tonight. Besides, I don't want to spoil my record. 6 months and I haven't been late to work once.
2: I know. It's fine. I'm sure the store appreciates it.
1: Yeah, Lane, I think they do, too. I really think they like me down there. You know, like my work and everything.
2: Oh, sure, Mike. How could they help liking you?
1: No, I mean, well, I'm beginning to feel like all that stuff is all forgotten. Almost like something that's never happened.
2: It is. It is forgotten, Mike. Everything's different now.
1: Yeah, it is. Oh, this is going to be a lot different Christmas than the last one, isn't it?
2: Yes, Mike.
1: You were wonderful, Elaine. Coming to see me, sticking by me. Oh, darling, I promise you there'll never be another Christmas like that. Never.
2: I know there won't, Mike. From now on, they're all going to be really Merry Christmas.
1: Yeah, you bet. Oh, gosh, that reminds me. I haven't got your presents yet. I'll have to run out my lunch arm and find something.
2: Now, Mike, you're not going to go spending a lot of money on me. Oh, maybe next year will be more
1: than that. No, never you mind. I'll get you what I darn please. Oh, my gosh. Now I will be late if I don't run.
2: Hey, here's your hat.
1: Oh, thanks. Well, goodbye, darling. If I don't get home before midnight, Merry Christmas.
2: Merry Christmas.

0: Yes, it looks like a Merry Christmas for you at last, doesn't it, Mike? For the first time in your life, almost. A real Merry Christmas. You notice the smiles on people's faces as they walk down the street. They get sort of a kick out of the fancy red and green draped windows of the store. The holly smells good in the elevator. And you chuckle as you pass the toy department with a perspiring Santa Claus pulling on his red coat. Then into the office, everybody smiling. Yeah, you know what, Mike? Maybe you're getting that thing they call the Christmas spirit.
1: Well, morning, George. Merry Christmas.
2: Hi, Mike. You're pretty cheerful this morning, aren't you?
1: Oh, why not? It's almost Christmas, a day of good cheer. Well, what's the matter with you, Sourpuss?
2: Nuts, Humboldt.
1: Uh-oh, the boss on the rampage again, huh?
2: Yeah.
1: Well, what is it this time?
2: You haven't heard?
1: No, what?
2: Somebody lifted another $1,000 out of the receipts last night.
1: What, again?
2: Yeah, it makes about 10 grand that's been missing in the last 6 months.
1: Well, no wonder Mr. Humboldt's upset.
2: The detectives are in there with him right now, and they've got old Gus, a night watchman, in for questioning. I suppose we'll all be on the carpet like the last time.
1: Oh, gee, that's not so good. $10,000. Hey, that's grand larceny.
2: Yeah, and the cops are probably getting pretty sore about not pinning it on somebody. Now, look, here comes old Gus, fresh from the Inquisition.
3: Yeah. Thank you, Mr. Humboldt.
2: Gus. Hey, Gus.
3: Yeah, Mr. Osborne?
2: Are they playing questions and answers in there again, Gus?
3: Yeah. Where was you this time? Where was you that time? The only time I got to sleep when they called me down here for this. What for would I want to steal money for? I got a wife. Fine wife. 4 kids. I steal money, I go to jail. They starve. What for would I steal?
2: Sure, Gus. But I know why you're so worked up about it.
3: Yeah?
2: You probably had to admit where you were last night between 12 and 1 o'clock.
3: How come you know that, where I was?
2: Go on. Everybody in the store knows that, Gus. It's a standing joke. Everybody knows you eat your lunch every morning between 12 and 1. They know you go up to the 13th floor and stretch out on one of those divans in the Louis XV room, the classiest in the joint.
3: Okay, so what's wrong with that? I got to eat. Why not in style?
2: Sure, only for that hour. Anybody could come in and move out the other 12 floors, and you'd never know it.
3: All right, so what? Maybe that is when somebody stole money. I do not know. I only know I did not steal. And this is the only time I got to sleep, when they have to go asking me questions.
2: What a character.
4: Hey, is that true about his breakfast from 12 to 1?
2: Sure. There's a night watchman for you.
4: That probably explains why they're so sure the thief is somebody inside the store. Somebody who knows about Gus and what time he won't be on this floor.
2: Yeah, could be. Uh-oh, that's Humboldt. Yes, Mr. Humboldt. Yes. It's right away, sir. Just as I thought. It's my turn now. Well, if I start screaming, you'll know he's putting me on the rack.
1: Okay, I'll bring a branding iron to your rescue.
2: Don't laugh yet. You'll probably be next. If Humboldt really decides to catch a thief, he'll catch one by hook or crook.
0: Merry Christmas, Mike. Oh, now, what's the matter? You don't seem as happy as you were. Something happened to dampen the Christmas spirit, maybe? Something you can't describe, can't even put your finger on? Just a funny, sinking feeling? Forget it. George Osborne has been in and out of Humboldt's office, and almost the whole day has gone by and nothing's happened. And everything seems to have calmed down. In fact, it's George's turn to have the Christmas spirit.
2: I really didn't expect it this year, but there it was in my pay envelope. Nice and crisp and green. With the best Christmas wishes of the J.C. Devers store.
1: Oh, gee, that's swell, George.
2: Yeah, real honest-to-gosh Christmas bonus. I can sure use it.
1: Who couldn't?
2: I don't know whether you'll get one or not, Mike. You've only been here 6 months. Then maybe... by the way, why don't you mosey in and pick up your pay? It's almost 9 o'clock. We close in 5 minutes.
1: Well, I guess I better wait for Mr. Humboldt to call me. Golly, I thought we'd get paid earlier. I still haven't bought a Lane's present.
2: Ah, well, don't worry. Most of the smaller stores will still be open for a couple of hours.
1: Yeah, sure. But I thought I'd get her something she liked real well in a little store up on 10th Avenue. Oh, well, it'll be open till late.
2: Say, I wonder if they found out anything about the 10 grand. Boy, they've really questioned everybody around, though.
1: They didn't question me. In fact, they'd never question me about it. I don't quite understand that.
2: Oh, well, I don't know. I guess you got such an honest face or something.
1: Yeah.
2: Uh-oh. Yes, Mr. Humboldt. Well, yes, sir. Yes, sir, I'll send him right in. Well, maybe we spoke too soon. He wants to see you.
1: Oh?
2: On the other hand, maybe he just wants to hand you your Christmas bonus in person. After all, you are getting to be the fair-haired boy around here these days.
4: I'd better go in.
2: You might even be in line for a promotion. You can't tell.
4: Okay, okay. You wanted to see me, Mr. Humble?
3: Yes, yes, Cobb, Cobb. Sit down, sit down.
4: Thank you, sir.
3: Cobb, you've been with us 6 months now.
4: Yes, sir.
3: And I must admit that in that time you demonstrated an admirable aptitude for the work.
4: Thanks, Mr. Humble.
3: Yes, in fact, there's been some discussion of raising your salary, promoting you. I even talked to Mr. Prentice, the manager, about it myself.
4: Well, thanks, Mr. Humble.
3: Yes, and that's why I regret very much to tell you this. I must inform you that we're forced to dispense with your services as of tonight.
4: Dispense? You mean I'm fired?
3: I'm afraid that's it. Yeah, your 2 weeks' pay is in this envelope.
4: Wait a minute. If I'm bed so good, why am I being fired?
3: I'm not at liberty to offer any explanations. I have my order just
4: the
3: same.
4: It's got something to do with this missing money, hasn't it?
3: I told you.
4: This is your way of telling me you think I took it, isn't it?
3: Now, call my...
4: That's it, isn't it, Mr. Humboldt? You've questioned everyone else in the department. With me, you figure questions are unnecessary, don't you?
3: Well, since you put it that way, Cobb, naturally we must take into consideration your past.
4: You know about my prison record. I told you about it. What I've told you about if I was going to steal again?
3: I'm not accusing you of stealing again. I only say we can't afford to take chances. We simply find it advisable.
4: All right. I understand. I understand a lot of things now, Mr. Humboldt. Thanks. Thanks, Mr. Humboldt, for the Christmas bonus.
2: Hey, hey, Mike. Mike, wait a minute. Well, did you get it? Did he give you a Christmas bonus?
4: Yeah. Yeah, I got a Christmas bonus, all right.
2: Hey, what's up? What's the matter?
4: Oh, nothing. I'll tell you about it later. I'm leaving now.
2: Oh, yeah, you're in a hurry. But wait, I almost forgot. With my bonus, I can pay you the $30 I owe you.
4: Huh?
2: Here. 10, 20, 30. That ought to help with that present for your wife, huh?
4: Yeah. Yeah, thanks, George. Thanks.
0: Merry Christmas, Mike. Yeah. That premonition you had this morning was right, wasn't it? That funny, sinking feeling. Now you know, don't you, Mike? You knew it all the time, really. All this past 6 months you've been kidding yourself. The dream bubble has burst. Merry Christmas, Mike. The crowds are still cheerful on the streets. The windows are still bright and gay, and the holly still spices the air. But you don't see or feel or smell. No, there's only the sensation of a chill wind cutting you to the bone as you wander the dark streets, not knowing or caring where you are.
5: Hello, Michael. Merry Christmas.
4: Huh? Oh, hello, Reverend Ewart. I didn't see you.
5: So I noticed. I was just getting home from my last-minute shopping. Won't you come in for a moment? A cup of tea, perhaps?
4: Why, no, I...
5: Oh, come on. I haven't seen you for a long time. That is, for a chat. Besides, it's chilly out. A cup of hot tea will warm you up. You look as if you could stand warming up, Michael. Come in.
4: No, I've got to get along.
5: Oh, come now. That lovely wife of yours won't miss you for a few more minutes.
4: I tell you, I've got to go.
5: Very well, Michael. I won't keep you.
4: Oh, I'm sorry, Reverend. I didn't mean to, you know...
5: Well, I understand, son. You're troubled. Is there anything I can do?
4: No, I'm all right.
5: Well, I know you too well, Michael. I've known you all my life. Now, I've helped you before, haven't I? Why?
4: I don't know. I don't know whether you did or not. All that stuff you told me about turning over a new leaf, forgetting the past... I believe it.
5: Oh, yes, of course.
4: Now, maybe you should have told it to some other people instead of me. It just don't work, Reverend. It just don't work. All that stuff about being good and doing good.
5: It
4: don't pay you off.
5: It does, Michael. It does. You must believe that. Even a little good done brings a great reward.
4: Yeah, maybe to some people. Only maybe some of us are behind an eight ball we can't get around.
5: Michael, please come in. I feel I must talk to
4: Not
5: you.
4: Not tonight.

0: that's the way it is, that's the way you'll play it. What's that? Footsteps following you? Maybe if you stop by this lighted window. Yeah, you were right, Mike. They're following you, all right. Two of them. You saw them duck into that doorway when you stopped and turned around.
1: Tail me. They got Dick's tail on me. Why, sure, you dope. They wouldn't let you just walk out of there. They think you took the money. They're going to tail you, hound you, track you down. Okay. Okay, if they think I took the money, I'll give them reason to. This time, I will take it.
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0: Merry Christmas, Mike. A very merry Christmas, isn't it? 6 months of going straight and you've given it up. You're going back to the store and get your share of those days' receipts. Yes, it's all so simple, isn't it, Mike? It'll soon be 12 o'clock midnight. And old Gus will be up in the Louis 15th room on the 13th floor. The safe in Humboldt's office will be a cinch. You've seen it many times. And as for the two dicks tailing you now, it'll be duck soup to shake 'em. Duck soup. That's right. You're heading up 10th Avenue now. You can double back and... What's wrong, Mike? Why are you stopping? Could it be that tune, the brightly lighted window, the old man standing back there? Of course, now you remember. 10th Avenue. This is old Mr. Samuel's little store. This is it, where you're going to buy Elaine her Christmas present. And there it is. What you heard, the music box, sitting on the counter next to the open door, playing.
1: Good evening, Michael, and Merry Christmas.
2: Hiya, Mr. Samuel.
1: You came in just in time. I was just about to close up. I guess down at your big store, you've been closed for a long time. But here, we little fellows have to stay open to get all the business we can. What can I do for you?
2: Is this the music box that Elaine likes so well?
1: Yes, that is the one. She was very taken with it. How her eyes sparkled when she looked at it.
2: Yeah, there's a powder puff of something inside, isn't it?
1: Yeah, that is right. And when you open it, it plays the little tune. So... Yes, she was saying how it was her favorite tune.
2: Okay. How much is it?
1: Well, it's usually priced at 75, but I'll give it to you and the young lady for $50.
2: $50?
1: Well, yes, you see, it's a genuine antique, and it's the best thing I have in this store.
2: Well, I'm sorry, but that's more than I figured out.
1: Oh, I'm sorry, too. I would have let you have it for less if I could, but 50 is the lowest.
2: Sure, sure. Well, okay, forget it.
1: I'm sorry. Come back again.
0: Now what's the matter, Mike? Why are you stopping? Could it be you can't make up your mind? Could it be you're thinking about the music box, about Elaine, about Christmas? Yes. This may be your last Christmas with her, you know. Your last chance to give her a decent present with clean money. Money you earned. It might be a nice gesture, eh, Mike? A little token of all that might have been.
2: Oh, Mr. Samuels, I'll take it. Wrap it up as a gift, and I'll take it.
0: Merry Christmas, Mike. That's what's written across the package. It was going to be a symbol for a wonderful new life, wasn't it? And now it's an ironic farewell. Your last attempt at doing good, as Reverend Hewitt called it. Too bad it won't bring you that great reward he promised. It won't have a chance, because there are those two dicks still following you. And you're heading for J.C. Deaver's department store, office of Henry Humboldt, and the interior of its safe.

0: It's almost 12 midnight, and you have to duck those guys.
1: 30 girls, 30. The greatest little show in town, starring Tootsie Laverne and her 30 raving beauties. A new show just started. Only 40 cents. Ticket, mister?
0: Huh? Oh, yeah, yeah.
1: 40 cents. Thank you, sir. A new show just started. Hurry, hurry, hurry, ladies and gentlemen.
0: You're doing great, Mike. Those dicks will follow you in, but you won't be there, will you? No. You're heading for that exit sign down at the side. Through the curtain, push out through the door, and there you are. In the alley. And free. Okay. Now, up to the street. Lose yourself in the crowd. Turn down Fifth toward the store. You're okay now. No need to look back. Or is there? They're there. You didn't shake them after all. They were wise to that trick, and they were waiting for you outside the theater. Yes, you should have known. Now what? Maybe you've got an idea. Yes. A good idea. A hunch. Why not lead them to the store? Sure, that's where they expect you to go. But beat them there and hide, down in the freight dock, behind one of those big crates. They'll never find you in that mess. Then when they get tired looking, you'll be able to slip in and do the job. How's that? Brilliant. Yes, brilliant.

0: Yes, here's the store. There they are, a quarter of a block behind. When you hit the alley, you'll run for it. Make a dash back to the back. And you'll be so far ahead then, they won't know whether you got in or not. And you'll fool them entirely. You'll have them searching the whole store. Okay, here it is. Okay, you made it. You left them way behind. Here's the freight, Doc.
1: Okay, come on, coppers. Just try and find me in here.
2: I told you knew we were following him.
3: Sure, sure. But let's not waste time. We had plenty of time to get in. Probably with his employee's key.
2: Okay, okay. Get out your skeleton and let's go in after him.
0: Work like a charm, didn't it, Mike? You're sitting here in your crate, comfortably waiting, while they search the entire store. They've been there long enough to do it. It's almost one. If they don't hurry, you'll have Gus to worry about. Not that that's too much of a worry. But wait, hold it.
2: Well, that does it. Yeah, too bad. Hey, flash your lighter on. He could have ducked into one of these crates here.
4: Yeah, but we never find him that mess. He could play hide and seek with us there for days.
2: Yeah, you're right. I guess we might as well call it a day. It's a fine way to spend Christmas Eve anyway. Come on, let's go home.
4: Okay, I'm right beside you.
0: Merry Christmas. This is better than you expected. They're leaving, actually going away, leaving the place to your tender mercies. You won't have to dodge them coming out. They aren't going to camp out in Humboldt's office. They're actually walking away, down the alley, and you're set.
1: Good Lord, the box. Something's wrong. It's going. I can't stop. I can't.
2: Hey, Joe. Yeah.
1: All right,
2: here. Come on, right over here.
1: I've got to stop it. I got to.
4: Hey, right here, in this place.
1: Too late.
2: Okay, Cobb. We finally cornered you. Come on out.
4: No use hiding in there now, Cobb. Come on. We want to talk to you.
1: Yeah, I know. I got the idea. Okay. Okay, you got me.
4: Yeah, thanks for the music. Led us right to the dance floor.
1: Yeah, that's the great reward the minister was talking about. Great.
4: I don't get you.
1: Oh, you wouldn't. It's a private little joke on me.
2: Yeah? Well, that music maybe did you a big favor, Cobb.
1: Favor?
4: That's right. Maybe you'll see what I mean if you'll answer a few questions for us.
1: I don't see why I should.
2: You got nothing to be afraid of, kid, if you'll just answer a couple of questions straight.
1: I'll answer one. I didn't do it. I had nothing to do with
4: it. Okay, you had nothing to do with it. We didn't ask you that question. But answer this. You brought that music box to the store on 10th Avenue a while ago, didn't you?
1: You know I did. You saw me buy it.
4: And you paid for it with two 20s and a 10,
1: yeah,
4: right? Well, part of that money was marked. It was money that had been stolen from Deaver's department store.
1: I said it wasn't stolen. That was the dough. I got my pay envelope.
2: All of it? Didn't somebody else give you part of it?
1: No, I just earned the whole thing.
4: Didn't George Osborne give you part of it?
1: Osborne? Oh, yeah. Yeah, he did.
4: Oh.
1: He paid me $30 he owes.
4: Okay. Now, this is very important. How did Osborne pay you? In what denomination of bills?
1: Well, I... Yeah. Yeah, I remember. He gave me three tens.
2: Tens? You're sure?
1: Sure, I'm sure.
4: And the 20s came to you in your pay envelope, huh?
1: Yeah.
4: You'll swear to that in court?
1: Of course.
4: Okay. That does it. Thanks, Cobb.
1: Hey, wait. You mean that's all you wanted me for?
2: It was enough. You just proved for us who stole that 10 grand from the store. And the way you were acting, we almost thought it was you. We hadn't have known better all the time.

0: that's not the end of the story. The Whistler will bring it to you in just a moment. Meantime, Signal Oil Company joins with 1,800 Signal gasoline dealers throughout the West, from Canada to Mexico, in hoping that this has been a good Christmas for you. It wasn't the Christmas we had all hoped and prayed for. There were too many empty places at the table, too many empty places in our hearts. As we look back, we may wonder if perhaps we didn't give quite enough. Not quite enough of our efforts, of our money, and of our blood, which can mean life itself to a boy at the front. Yet even the regrets that may tinge this season's gladness can prove its greatest blessing if they fire us to new determination, to new and greater effort through the coming year, until our prayers are finally answered and peace again returns to heal this confused and torn world. Yes, if, as this Christmas of 1944 draws to a close, we will rededicate ourselves to this, our job, we may, each of us, hasten the realization of that ancient promise, peace on earth, goodwill toward men. And now, back to the Whistler.
1: Well, quite surprising, isn't it? The police didn't suspect Mike at all. You see, it was this way. Because of his record, the cops began to tail Mike in the very beginning, when the money first began to be missed. Twice they had him under observation at the very time the money was stolen, so they knew he didn't do it. But they kept watching him in the hope he would lead them to the real thief, and he did. Yes, because when things got hot, the thief finally tried to frame Mike by giving him some of the stolen money. Marked money this time. George Osborne? Oh, no. In fact, Osborne almost gummed things up by paying his debts. The detectives hadn't counted on that. That's why they had to be sure which bills Osborne gave Mike. The tens weren't marked, the twenties were. The twenties Mike got in his pay envelope from Humboldt. Yes, Henry Humboldt, the office manager. You see, things were getting too hot for him. The trail was getting too close. He knew the money was marked, and he knew the detectives were watching Mike. So he gave him some of the marked bills in his severance pay, trying to frame him. It couldn't have worked, of course, but Humboldt didn't know that, and neither did Mike. And Mike almost did something he'd regretted all his life. He almost went back to a life of crime. Yes, if the music box hadn't have jammed and started playing just when it did, and the detectives had gone off, Mike's life would have gone down the skid. Because it did play when it did. Well, next week he'll be back at the store, in a better job. Yes, and he got a Christmas bonus, too. They saw to that after Humboldt was arrested. And all because the music box played. Maybe that's why Mike said...
2: No, sir. That music box sits right there on the table where everybody can see it.
3: Darling, I really think it means as much to you as it does to me.
2: Oh, I guess maybe it does, Elaine. Just like the Reverend Hewitt says, a little good brings a great reward. Yeah. The rest of my life, that little gadget's gonna mean a Merry Christmas. Darling, Merry Christmas.
3: Merry Christmas, Mike.

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0: It is the first time that Northern England has been mentioned in these reports since the flying bomb attack started last June. Major Glenn Miller, the well-known American band leader, is reported missing. He left England by air for Paris 9 days ago. Major Glenn Miller came over from the States early this year to direct the American band of the AEF, which has often been heard playing in the Allied Expeditionary Forces program of the BBC.
1: It's now 8 o'clock in the morning in Great Britain, the time for one of the regular news broadcasts of the British Broadcasting Corporation. I'm not sure whether the 8 o'clock news in London has started at the moment, but let's switch over to London now and see whether the 8 o'clock news has begun.
2: The coast of Normandy, in coordination with our great airborne landings. At points, our troops have advanced several miles inland, and tanks have been reported to be moving on the town of Caen, 10 miles from the coast, where fighting was reported earlier. When BBC reporter Frank Gillard came through from General Montgomery's headquarters, there was no report of the violent reaction that is to be expected when Field Marshal von Rundstedt concentrates his forces against our operational area. It's early yet to get any firm assessments of the general situation over on the French coast, but our reporter says there was an atmosphere of confidence at General Montgomery's headquarters, fully justified by the news flashed back from our troops so far. One of the things everyone wants to know about is how our airborne forces are faring. There's no hard news yet about their part, but at least it's known that the operation of landing them, the biggest airborne expedition in history, was most successful. Another satisfactory thing about this outstanding operation is that our losses in planes are very small, considerably below what was expected. The original landings took place in the bay that stretches from the Cherbourg area, the tip of Normandy, to Le Havre in the east. And we seem to have achieved a certain amount of tactical surprise. It remains to be seen what the Germans have in store for our men. But meanwhile, as our troops and supporting arms and weapons go ashore, every hour improves our ability to meet whatever may come against us. Another correspondent at Supreme Headquarters says, all that can be said about our forces at the moment is that they are fighting strongly, under a complete air umbrella that covers not only them, but the vast force of craft moving freely backward and forward across the channel. Communique number 2 from Supreme Headquarters at the end of D-Day said reports of operations so far show that our forces succeeded in their initial landings. Fighting continues. One glimpse of the fighting in which the British, American, and Canadian and Allied forces are engaged comes from a correspondent with the Canadian landing forces. He says that in under 3 hours of fighting on the beaches, the Canadian force won its beachhead and pushed inland. The Canadian commander flashed this message to headquarters. Beachhead taken. Well on the way to intermediate objectives. There was some stiff fighting in the streets of the little French coast town. The Canadians met considerable enemy fire on the beaches as they worked their way among numerous steel and wooden obstacles. But they got going strongly. They took some prisoners, mopped up from small pockets of a German coast defense unit. This correspondent says that Canadian and British airborne troops did a good job when they dropped and came in by gliders to capture several important bridges and hold them. German reports have spoken of fighting at various points from the tip of Normandy to the hinterland of Le Havre. They say that there has been heavy fighting around the main highway running through the Normandy Peninsula towards Cherbourg, and they report that our airborne troops have been in action south of Cherbourg. Our landing forces here heard the roar of armored planes almost every hour of the day and night. And last night, another great force of Royal Air Force heavies was heard going out. But all we've had so far is the familiar Air Ministry formula. Royal Air Force heavy bombers were over enemy-occupied territory again last night. They followed up a great dusk-to-dawn offensive, with thousands of bombers and fighters taking part in the greatest day in aerial history. Well over 1,000 troop carrier planes, including gliders and tow planes, were used by the Allied Air Forces. The Royal Air Force not only played its part by providing an air umbrella, some of our airmen actually landed on the beach themselves. The 1st Beach Squadron went ashore to pave the way for a steady flood of Royal Air Force personnel, who from now on will operate from the other side of the channel. These beach squadrons have the difficult job of bringing supplies to the spot. This is no easy matter. For instance, it takes 24 tons of oil and petrol to keep 4 Spitfires in the air for only 4 or 5 sorties. Only a few hours after our first landing, bulldozers were already at work laying out a landing strip for our fighters. The Sea Armada of upwards of 4,000 ships, together with several thousand smaller craft, was divided into two major task forces. One was under the command of the British Rear Admiral, Sir Philip Byron, of Cossack fame, and the other under the American Rear Admiral, Alan Kirk. They were split up into assault groups, follow-up craft, bombardment ships, and mine-sweeping flotillas. Many famous British and American warships were there. They included the British battleships Warspite, Nelson, and Ramillies, and the cruisers Glasgow, Belfast, Enterprise, Mauritius, and Oran. Among the American battleships were the Nevada, Arkansas, and Texas. American naval losses so far have been given by President Roosevelt as two destroyers and one tank landing craft. He described the full operation as being up to schedule. He said that when he made his speech on the liberation of Rome on Monday night, he already knew that the Allied troops were in their boats for the Western Front offensive. The date was roughly fixed at the Iran conference last December, but the exact date depended on the vagaries of the weather in the English Channel. And in fact, the weather caused a delay of one day. Inside France, the German military authorities have clamped down on the people in some areas. Among other things, it's forbidden for more than three people to gather together in the streets, and from dusk to dawn, the French are ordered to stay indoors. German troops have been ordered to shoot on sight if the new code of instructions is disobeyed. The Quisling Laval has also threatened reprisals, German reprisals, for any who help the Allied army. Laval's so-called Minister for Public Order, Dalmar, has already called out his militia, and the Vichy radio has warned the militiamen that stern measures will be taken against them if they try to desert their units. The voice of Free France on Algiers radio has hailed D-Day as an unforgettable day of joy and hope for the liberation of France. Behind General de Gaulle, a French spokesman said, were the French armed forces, burning with the desire to fight in France. And inside France, there was the Army of the Interior, the vanguard of the Allies in metropolitan France. It's revealed that General de Gaulle, now in Britain, conferred with General Eisenhower on the eve of D-Day. General Eisenhower told reporters, "We were in complete agreement on all military matters." Moscow Radio, in its service in English, has broadcast a recording of last night's speech by His Majesty King George VI. This Russian broadcast was followed by the British national anthem. Now, here are some sidelights on the operation passed on by those who've been across the channel. First, Royal Air Force pilots who flew over the front yesterday at low level. They say we're doing very well. They saw our troops are moving forward from the beaches. Our balloons are up over the landing beaches, a precaution against low-level attack on our ships. The pilots saw our ships unloading supplies and say that by noon, tons of equipment, tanks, lorries, and armored cars had been moved off. All the pilots were impressed by the way the supplies were pouring in on the beaches and how quickly the material was being carried inland. The last thing we saw, one pilot said, was a steady flow of our ships coming back to these shores for another load. The whole business from the air seemed like a very disciplined and ordered advance. Next, crews of the torpedo boats, some of the first witnesses of the landings. They said that the shore gunfire was less than in Sicily. One of the skippers of the little ships tells how as the huge Allied landing fleet moved towards the French coast, Allied bombers hammered the beaches furiously for 3 hours. Incendiaries were pouring down from the sky like rain, and our fighters swooped over the beaches, a powerful challenge to possible Luftwaffe opposition. From what I saw, says this eyewitness, the Nazis were scared to accept the challenge. The Germans, he adds, sent up star shells, which lighted the whole beach, and the German batteries hurled shells across at our ships, but many of these guns were quickly silenced. The scene was like a nightmare of color, with light from the star shells and smoke from the bombs. The Germans tried to knock out our planes with rockets that spiraled up, leaving a trail like a Roman candle, and then burst into swirling streaks of colored light. This news bulletin comes to you from the BBC in London. Now, here's a roundup of other world news. Russia. American heavy bombers have struck from bases in Russia for the first time. Scores of fortresses, heavily escorted by Soviet and American fighters, bombed the German airport in the Romanian city of Galla, at the mouth of the Danube. All the bombers returned. More German land attacks north and northwest of the Romanian town of Iasi have been beaten back by the Russians.
3: and the Russian long-range bombers have made a mass raid on targets in Yassi itself, as well as on the railway junction there. Italy. Marshal Stalin has sent this message to Mr. Churchill. I congratulate you on the great victory of the Anglo-American forces in the taking of Rome. It has been greeted in the Soviet Union with great satisfaction. Allied troops have crossed the Tiber at many places, and some units have pushed on several miles beyond the river. They've met only weak resistance. The Lieutenant General of Italy, Prince Umberto, is reported to have asked Marshal Badoglio, who has resigned, to form a new government to include political leaders now in liberated Rome. Marshal Badoglio's radio has broadcast a message from General Alexander telling all Italian patriots in occupied Italy, from now onwards, the German armies in Europe will be attacked from every side. The day for which you have waited has come at last. I appeal to all patriots to rise against the common enemy. Portugal. The Portuguese government has stopped all exports of wolfram to Germany. The ban has actually been in force since Monday. This has been disclosed by the American Undersecretary of State, Mr. Septinius, who said, this action should help to shorten the war, for it will deprive the Germans of important quantities of this vital war material. Southwest Pacific. American troops are now within a mile and a half of Mokma, Aragon, one of the three important airfields on Biak Island off Dutch New Guinea. China. Chongqing announces fierce fighting about 20 miles northeast of Changsha, the great communication center in Hunan province. The Japanese, strongly reinforced, have launched vigorous attacks along five separate routes. Siam. The capital, Bangkok, has been given its biggest raid of the war by Allied heavy bombers, which concentrated on the railway marshalling yards. United States. Washington discloses that the Soviet government has offered its cooperation in sending supplies to Allied prisoners of war in the Far East. The Russians have named a convenient Soviet Pacific port adjacent to Vladivostok, where the relief supplies already on Soviet territory may be picked up by Japanese ships.
1: Columbia's news headquarters in New York once again. We've been listening to the BBC 8 o'clock news. It's 8 o'clock in the morning in Great Britain, about 12 minutes past 8 now, as a matter of fact. And the British news broadcaster has completed the news on the invasion and was giving a roundup of other world news. We assume that you're up to date on that. And so now we have the air again back at Columbia's news headquarters. We have a dispatch from Reuters, which perhaps you might be interested in. It hasn't been given out yet. It concerns General de Gaulle. It's a dispatch from the British news agency Reuters that we receive here at our news headquarters in New York. The Reuters correspondent Stanley Burt says that General de Gaulle visited General Eisenhower at the advanced command post on Sunday, 2 days before D-Day. And then the Reuters correspondent says he understands that the Supreme Allied Commander is confident that French resistance will operate effectively and prove of substantial military value to the campaign of the British, American, and Canadian liberating forces. This is Columbia's news headquarters in New York. Before we now interrupt and take a brief intermission at our news headquarters in our invasion coverage, I'd like to remind you all again that we are keeping the Columbia network open all night. We shall, of course, interrupt all programs to bring you any news of great importance as it comes in, and at regular intervals throughout the night, we shall give you the authentic news, the details of the invasion of Western Europe. This is Bob Trout speaking. This is CBS, the Columbia Broadcasting System.

From the colorful atmosphere of the LaSalle Hotel's new Pan-American Room, the center of downtown Chicago, Columbia presents the music of Ralph Morrison, his saxophone, and his orchestra, with songs by Lovely Chiquita and Ralph Morrison himself.

Columbia has brought you music by Ralph Morrison and his orchestra, with song stylings by the maestro himself, playing for you from the new Pan American Room of the LaSalle Hotel in the center of downtown Chicago. This program, announced by Ken Lordine, has been a presentation through Columbia Chicago Studios in the Wrigley Building. This is CBS, the Columbia Broadcasting.

0: Jimmy Nolan, right here from the world's largest theater restaurant, Earl Carroll's in the heart of Hollywood. And now the man who leads the band, Manny Strand.
1: Thank you, Dick, and hello, everyone. Won't you join us transcontinentally as we get underway with Paradise?

0: Thank you, Jimmy Nolan. Now it's always a pleasure to introduce the friendly man who leads the band, Lenny Strand.
1: Being at the halfway mark, ladies and gentlemen, I think it's very appropriate to give you Irving Berlin's famous Blue Skies.

0: Raul Martinez. And now, Manny Strand.
1: Ladies and gentlemen, Vincent Yeoman, very fine melody. I know that you know.

Passporter Hour of the Columbia Network has sent your way the world-famous music of Manny Strand and band from Hollywood's most glamorous night spot, Earl Carroll's Theater Restaurant, located just across the street from Columbia Square, here in the heart of the film capital of the world, Hollywood, California. 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Dick Cutting speaking, this is CBS, the Columbia Group.

Good evening, everyone. Once again, CBS, the Columbia Broadcasting System, sends music your way. Music right now by Dale Jones and Company, playing from the world-famous Hollywood Palladium on Sunset Boulevard, just across the way from Columbia Square, in the very heart of the nation's film capital, Hollywood, California. All right, let's dance. First of all, it's lovely Mary Ann to sing Tess's Torch Song.

me, that was Peasant Short Song. Here's a wild sort of thing involving Marianne once again with Maestro Del Jones and, as a matter of fact, the whole band. Yes, it's called Better Do It Now.

0: got, and I've got things to say. So don't put off till tomorrow. What you can done, get done today. You better do it now.
1: Better do it now.
0: Better do it now.
1: Better do it now.
0: Because there ain't gonna be no doggone after.

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This time to sing the romantic, How Sweet You Are.

And so, too soon, it's time to say so long. During the past few moments, you've been listening and dancing to music by Dale Jones and Company, playing from the Hollywood Palladium, here on Sunset Boulevard, just across the way from Columbia Square in Hollywood, California. Songs tonight by Dale Jones himself and lovely Mary Ann. Joe Walters announcing for you, this is CBS, the Columbia Broadcasting System.

This is a tale they tell of another Christmas. A Christmas 19 years ago. The Great War was over. War-weary soldiers and officers were at last being allowed to rest, to enjoy such recreation as soldiers might find. Leave areas were established in various parts of France, and at intervals, individuals were sent from the stations of their organizations to these areas, there to rest and refresh themselves for a brief period. This story properly begins on Christmas night, 1918, 19 years ago. A leave train was just coming to a halt in the station at Villefranche.

0: peut monter à ce compartiment-là, monsieur. 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
1: Ah, oh, merci, Mansour. I'll see the bite of mine. Here you are, Mike. Ça.
0: Ah, merci, merci, monsieur l'anglais. 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
1: I'm not English, you know, chap. 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
0: Ah, oui. 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
1: Roger. And Merry Christmas, old chap.
0: Un joyeux Noël, monsieur l'Australien.
1: Excusez-moi, monsieur, but I, s'il vous plaît, I would like to, venir ici. Oh, blasted, I can't talk the ruddy language.
2: It is not necessary to speak the blasted language, monsieur, since I speak yours after a fashion.
1: Oh, beg pardon, old chap. The station master told me you wouldn't mind if I stowed myself in here with you, I hope.
2: I should be very glad indeed of your company. I am Captain Esme Rochefort de Gascoigne. At the 212th Regiment Artillery, GPF.
1: I'm Lieutenant Horace Ballantyne of the Australian Light Horse, sir.
2: You are welcome, monsieur. May I help you with your baggage?
1: I'll have it stowed in half top. Thank you. There. Oh, going on leave, Captain?
2: Oui. I am not sure where yet, but c'est la guerre. One never knows where it goes in this war.
1: Too right, Vigor. That was jolly good on you to share your compartment, old chap.
2: I am only too glad. It has been rather a lonely journey so far. I am delighted of someone to talk to.
1: First-class compartments are not too easy to copper, either. A bit cushy, this, isn't it?
2: Not too bad, indeed. You'll pardon me, I know, but I am a bit curious to know how an Australian officer should find his way to Via France.
1: I don't quite know myself, Captain. Gascoigne, is it?
2: Yes. And your name is Ballantyne?
1: Right.
2: I must remember.
1: Well, I was at Gallipoli in the infantry with the Exocook. The 3rd Officer Division, you know. Got a bit of a crack in the head, and the first thing I knew, I found myself transferred as town miser of a village a few miles east of here. Nothing but Americans in it.
2: Oh, the Americans. They are good soldiers, eh?
1: Fair dinkum.
2: And now you find yourself bound for leave on Christmas night.
1: Righto, and jolly glad of it.
2: Hmm. Where are you going, do you know?
1: Report to the RTO at Isle of Bain. That's all I know.
2: You have the same difficulties in your army, I see. One never knows where one goes. You are a long way from home, my friend.
1: Righto, a bloody long way. Halfway around the world, you know.
2: And you have come to fight for France. I salute you, monsieur.
1: It's been fun.
2: Oui. And now it is over. And our young men lie dead under the stars out there.
1: We lost a few, too.
2: Our young men, monsieur. French, British, Australian, American.
1: Not to mention a few German chappies.
2: Quite. Eh bien, one cannot make the omelette without breaking the eggs.
1: A bloody lot of good eggs, friend Gascoigne.
2: Oui.
1: I wish the blasted train would start.
2: There's always a mystery how they control these trains. Particularly when one wishes to go somewhere in a hurry.
1: Oh, American chap out there, looking for a place, I fancy.
2: Perhaps we could invite him in here, if you do not mind.
1: Why not, if it's all right with you.
2: Oh, he's a comrade, and there is little room on the train.
1: Righto. Oh, Yank there. This way, Yank.
2: He comes?
1: But strike me pink now. The blighter's black. And an officer, too.
2: So? I have heard that the Americans have 2 divisions of Negroes, and they have many officers who are, as the Americans say, colored also. But I have never seen one.
1: You don't mind if I ask him in?
2: My dear Ballantyne, why should one mind? Is he not a man, an ally, an officer? Do we dislike one another because I am French and you Australian?
1: Good chap. We've lots of blacks in our units. What the devil's the difference? What difference does it make what color the blighter's skin is? Room here.
3: Do you mind awfully, Lieutenant?
1: Not much room anywhere else, old chap. Oh, come in. We've room for one.
3: Thank you. I was afraid I was going to be left behind.
1: My name's Ballantyne, Lieutenant Australian Light Horse.
3: I'm Captain Melvin, 370th American Infantry.
1: Delighted, Captain. And this is Captain... I have to help the chap out, Captain.
2: I am Captain Esme Rochefort de Gascoigne of the French Artillery, Captain. Welcome.
3: Gentlemen, thank you.
1: Oh, here. Give me your musette. I'll shove it up in the rack.
3: Oh, thank you, Lieutenant. Feels good to get that thing off my shoulder.
2: Sit down, Captain Milvain.
3: Thanks. Been standing around there all day long on one foot and then on the other waiting. Finally, when the train did pull in, I thought I was still going to stand there. Good of you to take me in.
2: We are delighted.
1: Righto.
3: You're an Australian, eh, Lieutenant?
1: Righto. From Adelaide.
3: I just think of that.
1: Where are you from, Captain Melvin?
3: Oh, I'm from Chicago.
1: And you, Captain Gascoigne?
2: My home is in Bayonne, as one might infer from my name.
3: Your name, Captain?
2: Gascoigne. Bayonne is in Gascony, you see.
1: Oh, I see.
2: Way.
3: It's odd, ain't it? Here we are, three of us in one railway coach, bound for somewhere. And we've come from all over the world to meet on Christmas night in France.
1: We don't even know where we're going, do you?
3: Well, I haven't the slightest idea. Leave her, that's all I know.
1: Well, may as well have a spotted Christmas cheer, eh? A bottle of rather good wine in my museum.
3: And so have I.
2: Not to be outdone in this matter, mes amis, I also have a bottle of Lacrimae Christi.
3: Tears of Christ.
2: A very precious wine in these days, mes amis. I do not remember how I came by it, but suffice it to say, I have it.
4: Attention! Attention!
2: Ah, we are about to start, huh?
3: We are starting.
1: Crowd out there at the station. Christmas.
2: We still Christmas, despite the fact that most of them all want to get out of the town and go somewhere.
3: Yes, Christmas, I was down in Texas, in Logan.
1: I was in the hospital at Marseille.
2: And I, mes amis, had dinner with a German general.
3: A German general?
2: Captured on Christmas Eve.
3: Oh, yeah.
1: Gentlemen, will you drink with me?
2: With pleasure, oui, if you will drink with me.
3: And with me.
1: Well, then, to Christmas, eh?
3: Yeah.
2: To Christmas.
3: To Christmas.
1: You know, my musette's a bloody full of junk of all sorts. I was afraid I might have lost the bottle.
3: Souvenirs, huh?
1: Oh, yes. Silly toys and things that I picked up. Give them to some kid somewhere. Lord knows they have few enough.
2: I have gifts, too, in my musette. There is no one left of my people to give them to, but it is a sentiment. Sentiment for Christmas.
3: Suppose we all do that. Mine's packed with odds and ends. I didn't know if I'd ever get back to that outfit after this leave, so I got some souvenirs together.
2: Another drink, mes amis?
3: Oh, not now. Thanks, Captain. I'll wait a while.
1: I think I shall, too.
2: Quiet. It is a beautiful night, eh?
1: Clear. You know, if the war was still on, I'd expect to hear someone shout, "Lights out! Jerry's up!" Have a lot of bombs landed on our laps.
2: I hope we are done with that, monsieur.
3: Amen.
1: No moon, though.
3: Yeah. But look at them stars.
1: Oh, see that one over there? You might imagine it to be the Star of Bethlehem. Very bright, isn't it?
2: Oui. Nearly 2,000 years ago. I wonder if that same star still shines upon the earth.
3: If it does, we wouldn't know it. Not us. Fight wars and deny the name of the man that was born under it.
1: Religious chap?
3: No, not at all, Lieutenant. Way from it.
1: I'm not a religious chap either. But used to have some jolly times as a kid at Christmas time, though. Church things and all that, candles, whatnot.
2: One is not religious, save when one sees the star shining down on him.
3: I wonder if that could be the star.
2: And why not, my friend? Our earth changes, but the everlasting stars change not.
1: Yeah. Be funny if it is, wouldn't it? Bonsoir.
2: Oui. But our journey is long, gentlemen. If you wish to sleep...
1: You're sleepy, Captain?
2: That little drink of wine has affected me, I fear. I cannot keep my eyes open.
3: Yeah, I'm a little tired myself. Standing around all day in that station. There was no place to sit down.
1: I can always sleep myself.
2: I propose, then, that we do sleep for a little while, my friends.
3: Talking to sleep made me sleepy. I'm all for it.
1: Shall I turn down the lights?
2: If you will, monsieur. Pleasant dreams. Merry Christmas.
1: And Merry Christmas to you both, gentlemen.
3: Yeah, and to you, Lieutenant Valentine. Captain Gascoigne.
2: Yonder star shall watch over us. N'est-ce pas?
3: The star that shone on Bethlehem.
1: Good night.

0: Are you asleep?
1: I'm not.
2: Nor I. Almost, though, I must say.
0: I was thinking. It seems that I have met you both before. Somewhere.
2: That's really odd.
0: Why, my friend?
2: I was thinking the same thing.
1: I was, too. But it couldn't be. One from France, one from Australia, one from America.
0: Oui, it is so. Good night, my friends.
2: Good night.
1: Good night.

0: Yes, friend Gaspar. We have journeyed far, and the sign that thou didst promise to us is not yet.
1: Peace, Balthazar. We have not yet come to the end of our journey. Behold, Melchior crieth not out. Canst thou not study his patience to be like unto him?
0: Yet thou art tired, Melchior.
2: Aye, I am tired and weary. Yet must we go on. No man knoweth what the end of his far journeying shall bring him.
1: Dost thou see, Balthazar? Thou must needs have faith.
0: I have faith, friend Gaspar. Yet my burden upon my shoulder is cruel heavy, and I would fain rest.
1: Have faith, O Balthazar. Have faith, I conjure thee.
0: Faith. Aye. Lead on, O Gaspar. Whither thou goest, there will I follow thee.
2: And also I, Gaspar. For I know that thou art inspired of God, that his hand doth lead thee.
1: Yet not even I know what miracle he will do before our eyes.
2: No matter. We will follow and thy road lead to death. Now, which road takest thou? That to the right hand or to the left?
1: I know not.
0: Wilt thou not call upon God, Gaspar?
1: Aye. Kneel down, brethren. O Lord, Father God, lead us, thy servants, in the way thou didst set out for us. For know, Lord, Father God, that we are poor, and our eyes know not the right, and we would follow the way that thou wilt have us follow. Therefore we pray thee humbly, dear Father.
0: A miracle.
1: Miracle? What sayest thou, Balthazar?
2: Behold, Gaspar, a sign from the Lord Father God.
1: There is no sign.
0: Behold, in the sky.
2: A sign.
1: A star that burneth brighter than all the stars of the heavens. O Lord God, we thank thee. The way is before us. We follow thy will.
0: Behold, Gaspar, the star shineth upon the pathway to the left.
1: Forward, forward, brethren. For the end of our far journeying is at hand. Certes, this is a sign from God.
2: Behold, Gaspar, beyond the hill, the lights of a village.
1: 'Tis so. Now we are come to our destination indeed. Haste, friends, haste.
0: Tellest thou what town is that, O Gaspar?
1: Nay, I know not, save that it be the end of our long journey.
3: O travelers! Have ye seen the star?
4: Who calls? Who art thou?
2: It is a shepherd. See the flocks of sheep beyond the road?
3: Seest thou the star, travelers? Knowest thou its meaning?
2: Aye, we have seen it, O shepherd. Yet we know not its meaning. Say that a miracle of the Lord, Father God, is nigh unto us.
3: From the blackness of the sky it sprang into blaze, travelers. Dost thou think it portends the end of earth?
2: Nay, friend, not the end of earth. Say rather its beginning.
3: What sayest thou?
2: Behold, shepherd, the mantle of the Lord is upon him.
3: He speaketh of miracles.
1: Aye, and a miracle will come to pass. Haste, friends, haste, for this night we'll hear the voices of angels chanting and the sound of many great wings. Peace on earth. Peace, goodwill to men.
5: Glory to God in the highest.
3: Verily, ye speak as men that understand the workings of the will of God.
1: Say now, shepherd, how is yonder village named?
3: Surely, if ye know what shall come to pass because of the star, how is it ye know not the name of the town?
0: We have come from far land, shepherd.
2: Aye. What matters it if we know not such trifles as the name of a little hidden village, when we know of a miracle to be wrought in the name of Almighty God?
1: Aye, 'tis so.
3: What miracle shall come to pass?
2: It is hidden from our ken, O shepherd. Yet it shall come to pass. Fear not.
1: Aye. And such a miracle as shall set all the world to singing praises, lifting up their voices unto the heavens, crying in a loud voice, Mighty, mighty is the Lord God of hosts.
3: Ye be not of Israel?
1: Nay, I am from the land of the Greeks.
6: And these my companions be also from far lands. Melchior from Ethiopia. Balthazar, a wise man of Egypt. A soothsayer unto the king.
0: Ye have come far.
6: Aye, so. Since many days our feet have trod the pathways of hidden, unknown places. Yet always have we set our faces unto the east, obeying the bidding of a voice unheard, the guidance of a hand unfelt.
0: And ye go now into the town?
2: Thou hast not told us its name, shepherd.
0: Certes, all men know that yon the town is called the town of the house of bread, even Bethlehem. Know ye that I, even I, am of Bethlehem, where was born 1,000 years agone David, son of Jesse, that was king of Israel.
6: 'Tis well. For now I speak with the tongue of the Lord, the wisdom he hath put into my mouth. Behold, yonder Bethlehem, whence came David, king of Israel. Now this night shall be born Bethlehem, that Messiah, that very Son of God, which the ancient prophets have foretold. And this is the miracle that shall come to pass. For he shall be born of a virgin immaculate, and his name shall be Jesus, called Christ. O thou Lord God, Father, I give thanks unto thee that thou hast appointed me and my companions, that we shall be witnesses before all the world that the Son of God is born. Haste, my friends. We must on, for the miracle is at hand.
0: The Spirit of God is upon him.
2: Speak through the tongue of the Lord. Haste.
0: O holy man, may I not go with thee, seeing thou knowest not the village, and I with my brethren was born there.
6: Aye, thou mayest come with us, but haste, friends, haste.
2: Behold the star, how it seemeth to beckon us on.
0: Lo, it cometh down from the heavens and standeth above the rooftops of the town. Doing of God.
6: Aye, praise God.
2: Praise God.
0: Praise God.
6: Sling thy burthens from thy shoulders, friends. Haste, haste.
0: I marvel also that there should be lights abroad in the town. The hour is passing late, yet there is a light in every house.
2: Perchance the men of Bethlehem rejoice that the Messiah is born.
6: Nay, not so, for he is hidden from men, and they of Bethlehem know him not.
2: Then what?
0: The feast of Chanukah is but lately over, my masters. The Feast of the Lights in memory of the Maccabee, and many remain. Also are there others in the town who have come to deal with the men of Herod, the Tetrarch of Galilee, even the tax collectors, and thus is the city full, even all the inns.
3: Dost thou know where we shall find him, O Gaspar? Hath it been revealed unto thee?
6: All in good time, my friend. We follow the star.
2: Perchance he shall be born in a family of high repute.
0: Aye. 'Tis not fitting that the Son of God shall come from an humble home.
6: The will of God shall be done. The child Jesus be born in the wide fields under the star, my friends. Haste.
0: Behold, these be the walls of Bethlehem, O wise man. Yonder lieth the gate.
2: Perchance the soldiers of the Tetrarch may refuse his admission into the city, Gaspar.
6: Nay, they are gone away, Melchior.
0: Aye, they all lie in the inns and public houses and carouse of the people of the town.
3: Gaspar, art thou sure indeed that we shall find him in Bethlehem?
6: Dost doubt the word of God, Balthazar? On, on.
0: Now, whither do we go, O Lord Gaspar?
6: Name me not Lord, shepherd, for we are all humble men in the sight of God.
0: Praise God.
2: Praise God.
6: Behold how the rays of the star shine down upon a certain street. It is the way, friends. Follow.
2: Lo, one comes, Gaspar, in haste.
6: Aye, but so...
0: Perchance he knoweth.
4: Slow down, men. Whither goest thou?
7: Who art thou? Stand aside that I may pass.
0: Who art thou? Know that I am citizen even as thou art. If indeed thou art a citizen and not a strolling player or hawker of false jewels.
7: Oh, speakest thou thus to me, who am the great physician? Know, man, that I am Balthus, the leech, the learned, the clever, skilled in cupping and the art of the chirurgeon. The saver of lives, the bringer of babes into the world.
0: Peace! That tongue clacketh like the
6: seal. Say that thou art chirurgeon, no man of Bethlehem?
7: Aye, I am that. I am Balthus, wrestler with the angel of death. Sometime physician under great Antipater himself. I am...
6: Hold, I pray thee. Hast thou attended woman this night that was brought of child?
7: And how didst thou know that, stranger?
1: Wilt thou say aye or nay?
7: Aye, I have done so. And look ye now. This night have I come upon a miracle, a very marvel, a prodigy of nature. Never before in all my time have I...
4: Cease thy clacking and speak, leech.
7: And who art thou thus to...
1: Speak of the marvel that thou hast witnessed, man.
7: Behold, not 2 hours have passed since one came post-haste, crying before my door. Oh, Balthus, oh, most noble surgeon, oh, saver of lives, come down and haste. And I, setting down the goblet of sack posset wherefrom I did drink, flung open the window and looked down.
8: To thy story, leech, to thy story.
7: Behold, crieth the man in the street. Behold, Balthus, a woman hath need of thee in the stable, nigh unto the inn of the two oxen.
4: In the stable?
7: Aye, in the stable. Now, I am a man of charity, and always ready to answer the call when sickness stalketh abroad. In the plague that came upon Bethlehem 9 years ago...
9: Aye, thou art always ready when thou dost smell the smell of gold, leech. Say on, and quickly.
7: If thou wilt but be still and let me. I spoke of a marvel.
4: Say on, say on.
7: I flung my cloak about me, and I came in haste, as ill becometh a man of my age and girth. And yet I am charitable, I say, and behold... In yonder stable was a woman couched in the straw of a manger, brought to bed of a child.
9: Surely women have been brought to bed of a child in stables before, Carrigan.
7: Aye, so. But mark me well now. This woman was a virgin.
9: Nay.
7: I swear it by the holy phylactery. By my father's beard, I swear it. Verily was a child born unto her, and she a virgin.
9: Thou hast drunk too much of thy sack posset, neighbor. Thou a physician.
7: I swear,
1: hold. Thou said enough, leech. Verily hast thou stood before a miracle this night.
7: A miracle? In sooth, a very prodigy.
1: Where lieth the woman thou didst attend?
7: In yonder stable. The man did say that they had come from Nazareth in Galilee to give his testimony unto the tax collectors. And though they beseeched the innkeepers, yet would none of them give them room, saving only this one. Who, having pity upon a woman with child, did say unto them that they might find bed amongst the kine in his stable, and did charge them not.
1: May all the blessings of God be on this innkeeper, that he hath offered shelter this night unto the Son of God.
7: Eh? What sayest?
1: And on thee, physician, for that thou didst lend thy hand unto her, who is the very mother of him who shall be the savior of the world.
7: Verily. I know not who thou art, old man. Yet I perceive that thou hast the gift of prophecy. If I have served, then I am glad. For I took naught from them. And the babe did look upon me with a look that I shall ne'er forget, though I live to be the last on the earth. Now I crave thy blessing. If thou dost speak sooth, I am most blessed among men.
1: Verily shalt thou stand at the right hand of him who hath come to the earth, physician. Thine was the hand that first touched him. Verily art thou blessed.
7: I thank thee for thy grace, friend. Go now inside the stable. I go to the temple to render thanks unto God. For verily, I believe thee.
1: Now, my friends, 'tis the end of our long journey before us. Come with me, I pray, each of you. Come and fall down and worship the infant Jesus, Son of God, which shall be called the Christ.
2: Praise unto him.
7: Praise unto the Son of God.
9: I will not go in. I am not worthy.
2: Nay, shepherd, there be none of us worthy to touch his hand. Yet there be none too humble to do him reverence. Come.
1: Aye, come, shepherd.
4: Star waneth a little.
2: Shadows fall upon us.
1: The star paleth before his glory.
2: Nay. Nay, Gaspar. Behold. Behold in the sky a sign.
4: A sign? Oh, Father, Lord God.
1: A sign. 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

0: Belfast. 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
1: 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I say, what's the matter?
0: I was dreaming, I guess.
2: What? Where are we?
0: It was a dream. But I saw you, too.
2: You saw us?
0: Hard to remember, but I...
1: Did you dream of three men, Melvin?
0: Yes, I
2: did, too.
1: Gaspar?
2: And Melchior?
0: And Balthazar.
1: Gascoigne.
2: And Melvin?
0: And Ballantyne.
1: Good heavens. Look at our shoes. All of us.
0: What?
2: Straw. Where
1: straw.
2: Did...
1: Straw. From a stable. And that smell. What?
2: Gentlemen, I have been in the East. I know what that smell is. It is myrrh and frankincense.

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1: 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Here is an announcement from the U.S. Army marked urgent. 10,000 registered nurses are needed immediately to take care of the sick and wounded fighting men being returned to the United States. Wire now for information, collect. 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

0: and good evening, ladies and gentlemen. Did you see the script before we did? And Harry, tell me something, baby. Did you have a Merry Christmas?
1: Oh, I'll say. And wasn't it crowded out Christmas Eve, Eddie?
0: I never saw so many people in Hollywood. You know, I went to Mike Lyman's bar. The bartender was yelling at the crowd, "Stop pushing! Stop pushing!" They said, "We ain't pushing." The bartender said, "Then how come I'm in the ladies' powder room?" That's right, Harry. And the head waiter in back of him said, "Don't worry, I'm trying to shove you out." The bartender looked back at him and said, "Head waiter, have you ever seen Mike Lyman so crowded?" The head waiter said, "Mike Lyman's? I'm supposed to be in the Brown Derby."
1: Oh, I don't know. With those crowds, it must have been hot in there.
0: Huh? Hot? Did you say hot?
1: Yeah.
0: I saw a short deer mopping its own head.
1: But look, Eddie, tell me this. Are you looking forward to a big celebration on New Year's Eve?
0: Oh, it's going to be big, Harry. But it's a little different from most New Year's, because Sunday night, we on this show are all going over and put on a big show at the Hollywood Canteen for the servicemen. That's what we're going to do.
1: Oh, boy, a really big show.
0: That's exactly what we're going to do. Yes, sir, Harry. I've got the mad Russian out looking for talent right now.
1: Uh-oh,
0: I have a date with a costumer later. In fact, we're going to rehearse the whole show tonight. I have the whole layout right here, Harry. First of all, we're going to open up the show with a good magician.
2: Hey, I can do magic, Eddie.
0: No, I can do magic.
2: Harry, I've done magic.
0: We want a big name like Orson Welles. That's who we'll get.
2: Look, let me try. Look, here. Wait a minute, here. I'll show you something. Here, take this card here.
0: Yeah?
2: Now tear it in half.
0: Yeah?
2: That's right. Now tear it in fourth.
0: Yeah?
2: That's right. Now tear it in eighth.
0: Yeah?
2: And now tear it in 16th.
0: Yeah?
2: Then I got a trick with a watch.
0: Wait a minute, Harry. What do you want?
2: Let me have your watch.
0: You want my watch? Be careful, Harry. Here's my watch.
2: Trick with a watch.
0: Here's my watch, Harry.
2: This is a wonderful thing. I put the watch in the handkerchief.
0: Yeah?
2: See?
0: You put it in the handkerchief.
2: Cut it up like this.
0: Yeah? What are you doing with it, Harry?
2: Well, I got to get my stand over here.
0: Yeah?
2: The magic trick.
0: Go ahead.
2: Don't worry about your watch.
0: No.
2: Bang it on the stand like this. See?
0: Harry!
2: Just bang it on the stand like that.
0: Harry!
2: Well, now don't worry about your watch.
0: Yeah?
2: I'll show you.
0: Yeah?
2: There's hardly a crease in the handkerchief.
0: You get it! Yeah, fine. Harry, you can keep that handkerchief so you can dry your tears.
2: My tears?
0: I'm taking the cost of that watch out of your salary. You know what I mean?
2: No!
0: Yeah. Never mind. Now, Leonard Seuss.
3: Yes, Mr. Cantor.
0: Come in, Leonard. Look, Leonard, I don't know if you heard the announcement I just made to the people about New Year's Eve, but you and Nora are going to be the love interest in my show, see? And as the scene opens, you're parked on a lonely road in a car, and you put your arm around Nora Martin.
3: Yeah?
0: You turn out the lights and say, "Well, sweetheart, we're out of gas."
3: Oh, boy.
0: Then you know what you do?
3: Yeah. I grab her B-book.
0: No! No, Leonard, you're supposed to kiss her.
3: Well, the man on the ration board gave me a B-book, and I didn't have to kiss him.
0: Yeah! I mean, you're impossible. Oh, Nora Martin.
4: Yes, Mr. Cannon.
0: Come in, Nora. I think I'll have to play the love scenes with you.
4: Oh, but Mr. Cantor, to play love scenes, don't you think you're a little too...
0: A little too short, huh? That's it, short.
4: No.
0: A little too tall? Tall, isn't that it?
4: No, and it's not young either.
0: Never mind, Nora. Just rehearse your part. And now I'm going to run through a song I'm doing at the Canteen New Year's Eve, a song I did back in 1921. And you know, Harry Von Zell, I'm going to do it in blackface. Something that I haven't actually... I'll take it. Hello? How do you do?
5: Gentlemen?
0: Yes?
5: As your talent scout, I'm thinking of signing up a very beautiful girl.
0: Yes.
5: For weeks, crowds have stood in line to see her.
0: You mean the dancing girl at Carol's Theater?
5: No, the cigarette girl at Trusty's Drugstore. I can't hear you.
0: Tell me something. Has she got talent?
5: She's a scream.
0: All right, Russian, I'll give her an audition. What does she do?
5: She can scream for 10 minutes straight.
0: How do you know? afraid you know nothing about talent or the theater.
5: No, listen to this.
0: Yes.
5: All the world's a stage. The stage is a proscenium arch. The stage has very cynic paraphernalia. The stage is brilliantly embellished by kaleidoscopic lighting effects. And, Stanford, who brought it into our conversation?
0: Nobody.
5: That was me talking.
0: Certainly that was you talking.
5: You think I can get my second papers now?
0: Second papers. You get your walking papers if you don't get me some talent. Goodbye. Okay, Leonard, now I'll run through that song. And Harry.
1: Yeah?
0: Harry, I want you to listen and see if you think it's the type number the boys will like over at the canteen. They should. Their mothers and fathers liked it. Go ahead, Leonard, play, will you?
6: Little Lily was oh so silly and shy, and all the fellows knew she wouldn't villain coo. Every single night some smart fellow would try to cuddle up to her, but she would cry. Ma, he's making eyes at me. Ma, he's awful nice to me. Ma, he's almost breaking my heart. He's good looking. Wait until he takes my cooking, Ma. He wants to marry me, be my honeybee. Hurry, Ma, and get the preacher. I've been through a double feature. Ma, he's kissing me.
7: Ma, he's making eyes at me. Ma,
6: he's awful nice to me.
7: Ma,
6: he's almost breaking my heart. If you're peeking, you can see I'm gonna weaken.
7: Ma,
6: he wants to marry me. Be my honeybee. Just found out his name is Daniel. Cuter than a cocker spaniel. Ma, I love that boy.
1: That was great. That'll be a big number for your show New Year's Eve.
0: Yeah, and there's a part for you in the show, too, Harry.
1: Really?
0: You see, we're going to do a March of Time thing, you know,
1: yeah.
0: And you're going to be the commentator.
1: The commentator?
0: Yes, we're going to review the news of the year.
1: Oh, boy. Time marches on.
0: Yes.
1: Vroom, vroom, vroom, vroom. Da, da, da, da, da, da, da, da.
0: No, no, no, no, no, Leonard does that. All we need is your wonderful speaking voice, Harry.
1: Yeah. Oh. Yeah. Well, thank you, Eddie. Of course, I wouldn't know about that.
0: You don't know that you have a wonderful speaking voice?
1: No, I've never sat in the audience and listened to me talk. You,
0: know. You do beautifully, Harry. Your voice rings true and clear, especially when you say,
1: ladies and gentlemen, when you wake up in the morning feeling sick and headachy due to the need of a laxative, take a glass full of sparkling Sal Hepatica. 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And along with this quick, gentle relief, sparkling Sal Hepatica gives you another advantage.
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0: That's fine. Harry, you've got just the right voice for my March of Time scene. Now, here's your part. Now, you do the commentating as we review the big events of 1944.
1: Yeah, well, look, Eddie, only if I can go...
0: No, Harry, you throw in one para and out you go. Now, let's rehearse. Music, Leonard.
3: With the drum, with the drum, with the drum.
0: Presenting the highlights of 1944.
1: March 1944. While the whole world stood breathlessly by, Prime Minister Churchill made a second visit to the Kremlin. Addressing Joe Stalin, Mr. Churchill removed his cigar and spoke these immortal words.
9: Hello, Joe. What do you know?
1: During the month of June, Bing Crosby visited the European Theater of War to make a special broadcast to the German soldiers. We show you the effect of Crosby's crooning on the Nazi soldiers.
10: Good morning, Private Hans.
11: Good morning, Herr Lieutenant. There is your buddy, Private Fritz.
10: Fritz? Him seeing you will not no more blame in me but a darkened theaterfilm.
11: Well, what happened?
10: What happened? We was in a park hall doing the Bing Crosby broadcast. Fritz stuck his head out to listen.
11: Yeah.
10: Instead of hearing the bing, he heard the bang. Well,
12: in August, many an American-held island in the South Pacific was visited by radio star and prominent concert violinist, Yasha Benny. On one of those islands, Mr. Benny is given an official order to play his theme song.

0: Gentlemen, Mr. Benny, the Jap fleet has finally come out of hiding. Thank you. October in the year 1944 presented an outstanding event of blessed events. An 8-pound baby was born for Mr. and Mrs. Harry Von Zell. On that memorable day, we find Mr. Von Zell at the hospital awaiting the new arrival.
1: Look, gosh, Eddie, I can't stand this waiting.
0: Quiet, Harry. Here comes the nurse. And look, Harry, she's got a baby in her arms.
2: Well, Mr. Von Zell, you and the baby better get a look at each other. This is your son.
1: My son? My son?
2: Mr. Cantor, quick, get the smelling salts. He's going to faint.
0: Harry?
2: No, the baby.
0: Why, Harry, a boy. Isn't he cute?
1: Yeah. Hello, little fella.
3: Hello, sir. Go line water.
4: Hey, what's your name, son?
3: Go.
1: What a silly name they gave my kid, Goo-Goo.
0: No. He's trying to talk. When he says Goo-Goo, he's trying to tell us something. I wonder what he is trying to say when he says Goo-Goo.
3: So this is the world. Nice, quiet place, isn't it? Since I arrived, all I hear is shortages. Shortage of this, shortage of that. They have so many shortages. Gosh, I wonder how they ever got me. Must have had a priority. I'm a baby. Treats me like an automobile. All she does is wash, oil, and grease me. She never saw a baby before. Oh, I get it. I'm a boy. Has five kids. Five. What's my old man so puffed up about? He's only got one. Amateur. Here comes the nurse. What a routine. Over on my back, grab my legs, more talcum powder. Gee, that stuff tickles. I know if she sprinkles that.

0: of the most effective production numbers we'll have is a scene in a garden, moonlight. Nora Martin and Leonard Soos do the popular Latin number, Let Me Love You Tonight. Listen, they're going to rehearse it right now. Oh, it's awfully pretty. You like it?
1: Let me love you tonight. Let me tell you how much I adore all your charm. Will you leave me tomorrow for this night with Barbara Lafayette? Let me love you.

0: Harry.
1: Yeah?
0: Now, let's go across the hall to the costume company and pick out the wardrobe, shall we?
1: Sure. Yeah.
0: Yeah, let's do
1: that. Say, Eddie.
0: Yeah?
1: I was thinking, think of all the prestige producing this show will bring you.
0: Oh, I can just see it now, Harry. Crowds of people standing around, looking up at Eddie Cantor.
1: Fine. When does the hanging take place?
0: It's Mr. Guffey! Costumes? You're working here?
1: Oh, I shouldn't be working, huh? Shouldn't make a living for my family. Let them all starve to death.
0: Nobody wants them to starve. Let them eat. Let them eat 10 times a day.
1: They should get sick, huh? Who's going to pay the doctor?
0: Who's telling you to pay the doctor?
1: Oh, the doctor should do it for nothing, huh? Practice on them. Use my children for guinea pigs.
0: Your children are not guinea pigs.
1: Just plain pigs, huh?
0: Look, Buffy, let's not argue, please. I've got a show to put on. I need costumes of silks and satins.
1: Oh, first the doctor, now he wants to put the rayon people out of business.
2: Did I say anything about...
1: Why can't you use synthetic?
0: Okay. I'll take costumes made of synthetics, fiber, burlap. They can even be made of newspaper.
1: What newspaper?
0: Any newspaper. The Times, the Examiner, the Citizen News.
1: What's wrong with a Pomona Post-Gazette?
0: Nothing. All I asked for was a dress made of newspaper. Stop with the arguments and trot out a sample.
1: Oh, trot out. Go on, him. I should use my wife for a model.
0: Who mentioned your
1: trot
0: wife?
1: Trot out. Said... Now he's got my wife walking down the street wearing a dress made of newspaper.
0: So what? So what?
1: Fine work. A man walks up behind my wife, taps her on the shoulder and says, "Pardon me, madam, your want ad section is showing."
0: What does he want from me? You can drive a man nuts. Duffy, you're the type of a guy who sears a man's soul. Sears his mind. Sears his heart.
1: Get that. 3 times he mentioned Sears, not once Roebuck.
0: What do I want with Sears Roebuck?
1: Nothing. You're Eddie Cantor, and that's a mail order house.
0: Oh. Get out, Duffy, will you please? Harry,
1: yes, Eddie.
0: Harry, tell me, where were you when I was arguing with Guffey about the costume?
3: Oh, Eddie, look, I was figuring out a number where you won't need any costumes.
0: No costumes?
3: No, no. The girls walk out made up as letters. One girl is made up as T.
0: Orange Pico?
3: No. The letter T.
0: Oh, I see.
3: One girl is made up as R. One is U.
0: Me?
3: No. The letter U.
0: Oh.
3: No, not O, U.
0: Wait a minute, Harry. Oh, it's beginning to dawn on me.
3: Yeah.
0: The other girls are made up as S-H-A-Y. Shay.
3: Sure.
0: No, Shay. True Shay.
3: True shave, the beforehand lotion.
0: But, Harry, do you think it'll make a hit?
3: Do I think it'll make a hit? Of course it'll make a hit with all the ladies in the audience. Because Touche is the hand lotion that really helps you keep your hands soft and smooth and lovely. That's because Touche is based on a different idea than other hand lotions. You smooth on Touche before you put your hands in hot soapy water. And Touche's beforehand protection actually helps guard your hands from the rough, drying effects of that hot soapy water. And so helps keep your hands softer, smoother, lovelier. So why not begin today to use Touche?
0: And Harry, at the finish of the New Year's Eve show, we're going to do one of the popular songs of the day, the trolley song.
3: Oh, well, who's going to be in it? Eddie?
0: Well, you, Nora, the sportsman, me. Yep.
4: Oh, gosh. Yes?
5: Take care, sir.
4: Uh-huh.
5: Would you like to audition a great baritone from the Metropolitan Opera?
4: Yes, right now.
5: All right, Giovanni, get in the groove. I don't think I want to sing. Giovanni, I'm talking to you. Would you like to eat tomorrow? Yes, sir. Then you better sing today.

0: Milano. 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I go to California for some sunner. I get no sunner. It rains us like a tournament gunner. So I'm gonna dance. With a trolley, with a hole in his stock, with a hole in his stock, with my fields in a knock. Gonna dance with a trolley, with a hole in his stock, with a big fat hole in the stock. A hole, a big hole, a small hole.
1: Stop that man! Stop that man!
0: Stop, Timmy! Stop, Timmy! Well, what do you think of the audition, Kemper?
2: You hate him, Russian? What do you think?
0: Stinks?
1: I guess for trusting our mad Russians.

0: stand on our own people. So come on, Nora. Come on, gang. Let's run through this trolley number, huh? Let's run through it.
1: The time, the night is, the place, St. Louis, the scene, a trolley. The girl, Nora Martin, boy, Eddie Cantor. Boy?
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1: You asked my name, I held my breath.
0: I couldn't speak because...

0: and my heartstrings. For the moment I saw you, I fell. Miss, I hope you don't mind my sitting here.
1: Well, it is a little crowded, but I don't mind.
0: If I might be so bold, let me suggest how we can get a little more comfortable. Put your foot over there.
1: Yes.
0: Raise your right arm.
1: Yes.
0: Raise your left arm.
1: Yes.
0: And now?
1: Yes.
0: Fence me in.
1: You're quite a flirt, aren't you?
0: Don't look at that badge on my lapel, chicken inspector. I'm just riding this trolley to find my dream girl. And when I find her, I'll marry her. Then I'll divorce her. Then I'll kiss her.
1: Kiss her? Why?
0: I want to show her what a fool she was to divorce me. Tell me, where do you get off?
1: Oh, Roxbury.
0: Roxbury? We passed it 10 minutes ago.
1: Oh, I wonder how I missed her.
0: Don't you remember?

0: Thank you, Nora. Thank you, Leonard. Thank you, Sportsman. Ladies and gentlemen, 1945 will be upon us in just a few days. A new year. Time for new resolutions. May I please, in all due humility, urge all of us who love America dearly, who love freedom, and love our sons who are fighting for that freedom to make this resolution. That we will let no day go by without asking ourselves if we have not, during the past 24 hours, done some one thing to hasten the victorious end of the war. That we will give of our efforts and our hearts and our minds as our fighting men are giving of their lives. I love to spend each Wednesday with you as friend to friend. I'm sorry if you...
1: Be sure and listen in next week, ladies and gentlemen, when we bring you what looks like a very interesting show. And tell all your friends to listen. In the meantime, don't forget the two products that make our Wednesdays together possible. Sal Hepatica for the smile of health, and Truché, the beforehand lotion. Sal Hepatica, Truché. This is Harry Bonzel saying good night and happy new year from Eddie Cantor and all the gang.

0: 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By shortwave broadcast, direct from important world capitals, as well as the leading news centers of our own country, CBS correspondents are waiting to bring you a complete report from the world's political and battlefronts. But first, here's John Daly with a summary of headline news as received in New York.
1: The news from the battlefronts is good. The newest United Nations offensives, the Red Army's Middle Don attacks in Russia and the British move into Jap-held Burma are making good progress. And in North Africa, the Allied pincers are slowly closing around the Germans and Italians as Hitler frantically tries to hold on to prepare the defenses against an Allied invasion of South Europe. In Russia, in the Middle Don offensive, the Red Army is sweeping westward at a speed comparable to the Nazi advance eastward last July. They have taken Katamarovka, only 55 miles north of Milorovo, and now threaten the entire railway line from Voronezh to Milorovo. Milorovo is a junction point of the Moscow-Rostov Railroad. It has already been cut. In Russian hands, it can and probably will be the base of a Russian offensive south to retake Rostov and smash or trap the entire German force in the great Stalingrad salient. Once again, the Russians report that they have taken thousands of German prisoners, this time well over 10,000. That fact alone is extremely significant. It's unlikely that the Russians want to take any German prisoners and will not if any semblance of resistance is offered. The thousands of Nazis that are falling into Russian hands confirm earlier Russian reports that German troops are surrendering wholesale and that the morale of the Nazi army in Russia has deteriorated. About a year ago today, Hitler, with a great deal of fanfare, took over supreme command of the German armies. The best Christmas gift the United Nations could receive is the assurance that he will not relinquish that command. As the new Russian offensive hammers and tears chunks out of the Germans, dispatches said that everywhere along the long Russian front, the Nazis are either in retreat, surrounded, or menaced on the flank. That perhaps is a bit on the optimistic side, but the Russians are holding onto what they've gained in the offensives at Stalingrad and west of Moscow. And although the Nazis have been reinforced and have launched vicious counterattacks, they have not been able to relieve the desperation of their position. Russia has regained 65,000 square miles of Soviet soil so far in the winter offensives. If the new Middle Don offensive maintains its momentum, it will probably force a general Nazi withdrawal that will finally lift the siege of Stalingrad. On the other side of the world, the Japanese Axis partner is still refusing to give battle. A communique from New Delhi said that the British forces moving into Burma continued their invasion without making contact with the Japs. In the air, Allied fighters covering and working with the ground troops are shooting up the Jap-held Akyab area, and Allied bombers are raiding the main Jap airport at Tonggu. In a night raid on the Jap airport at Tonggu, Jap fighters intercepted, but all Allied bombs were dropped in the target area, and all Allied planes returned to base. The Japanese withdrawal without fighting is something of a mystery. It's not like them, and they themselves have been the authority for some reports received in the past few weeks that the British were going to launch an offensive to retake Burma. They've had months to prepare their defenses. But whatever the reason, British General Wavell is obviously looking for a fight, and the Chinese have announced that their army is ready to join in the invasion. In North Africa, the Eastern Allied pincer arm in Libya is moving steadily forward. The Western arm in Tunisia is still preparing for the land offensive. That Allied air power is smashing at Axis objectives all over Tunisia, and heavy Allied air action is also reported in Western Europe across the English Channel. There has been no official news as yet, but strong fighter forces and a large American bomber force have crossed the Channel and headed into France. We'll get the latest developments on the Mediterranean and European fighting from CBS correspondents abroad. In the Pacific, General MacArthur's forces in New Guinea have made new gains in the Buna area. The only Jap forces remaining in that area are to hold out as long as they can, but the Allies are checkmating all attempts to reinforce them. And now for the first report from abroad, Admiral Radio takes you to CBS Algiers, Charles Collingwood reporting.
2: Campaign in French North Africa has settled down into a muddy struggle for supply. In this present phase, a truck driver or a good mechanic is almost as important as a general. It's not very romantic, this truck driver's war. But back in the early days of this campaign, there was romance and melodrama enough for anyone. Those were the days when generals were being spirited around the Mediterranean by submarines, and there were secret conferences beneath trapdoors, and one if by day, two if by night lantern signals hanging from steeples. No episode in these almost dime novel days was more genuinely thrilling than the dramatic appearance in North Africa of General Giraud. I suppose you know that Giraud escaped from France by submarine. But the whole story of that escape has not yet been told. Zero's rescue was engineered by an American naval captain named Gerald Wright. Wright had been with General Clark when Clark landed in North Africa before the campaign began, and he used the same submarine to get Zero out. It was a British submarine commanded by Lieutenant Jewell. This submarine left port late in October. Captain Wright didn't know where he was to pick up General Zero, but he knew about where, so they lay off the coast of France until November 4th. On November 4th, the submarine received directions. They were told the rendezvous and given information about minefields, and the escape was fixed for the night of November 6th. As Captain Wright says, the next step was the most ticklish of all, going submerged into a landlocked harbor in Charleston. They surfaced and lay to less than 1,000 yards off the French beach. An hour later, a large rowboat came alongside. In it were General Zero, his son, and two staff officers. As Captain Wright tells the story, by this time the sea was considerably rougher. The rowboat was pitching as it eased up to the forward casing of the submarine. Just as the general stepped from his boat, the boat pitched, and this threw him off balance and he fell into the water. Captain Wright adds that the general was rescued unhurt. After that, the submarine left the harbor at, quote, maximum speed. But the escape was by no means completed. Zero was out of France, but he was not yet in safety. As the submarine proceeded out to sea, they received a signal from General Eisenhower telling them that a plane would meet them at dawn. That was dawn on November 7th. The plane didn't find them until 11:30 in the morning. The sea was choppy and it was hard to transfer the passengers and their baggage. Just to make matters worse, an unidentified plane hove into sight and circled the area for 20 minutes. But finally, General Zero and his party were in the seaplane and the seaplane in the air. And thus, quote Captain Wright again, on the afternoon of November 7th, some hours before the operation for the liberation of North Africa was launched, we delivered Zero to Eisenhower. This is Charles Collingwood returning you to New York.
1: Despite the foreign background noise which followed the pattern of Axis jamming of Allied broadcasts, we hope that Charles Collingwood's report from Algiers was understandable. And now for our next report from overseas, Admiral Radio takes you to CBS London, Bob Trout reporting.
3: London, news the United States Army bombers were out over the continent today, where people on the southeast coast could see them flying out across the channel, so low that their American markings were plain and clear. They were gone a long time, some 3.5 hours, so the airwise people of the southeast coast knew this time they'd gone far inland. A few moments ago, United States Army Air Force headquarters in London gave out the news. A large force of flying fortresses and liberators flew this afternoon to Rumilly-sur-Seine, 80 miles southeast of Paris, and 180 miles from the French coast. It's the location of a large airfield. It's too early to have the results of the day's activity, but the early announcement tells us that nearly 300 aircraft of Royal Air Force's Fighter Command cooperated with the large force of American bombers. The fighters' role was to support the bombers, providing some cover for part of the way in toward the target and out again, while others carried out sweeps. It was the first time in 8 days that the weather has permitted large-scale air operations over northern France. A great part of daylight Allied air activity from bases in Britain is directed against the enemy's transport system on the continent. Today in London, the Parliamentary Secretary to the Ministry of Economic Warfare said that German-controlled railroads have to carry a greater burden than any railroad system has ever done before. A good deal of the strain has been thrown on the enemy railroads by Allied attacks on Germany's sea routes in the North Sea, in the Baltic, and in the Mediterranean. Late this afternoon, the Germans announced that Laval, Schonow, Goering, and Ribbentrop had been holding one of those conferences at Hitler's headquarters. Political and military discussion was the way the Germans put it. Furthermore, the Germans say, the meeting was imbued with the determination of the Axis powers to make an all-out effort to win final victory. This is defensive talk from the people who started out to conquer the world in an offensive without intermission. And it's also something more. It's the kind of talk engaged in by people who have taken a severe blow and know it. Today's German announcement has in London a somewhat familiar ring. It sounds not unlike some of those statements from London back in the days when the British were taking it hard. The British were tough enough to come through, all right, and there's no doubt the Germans will make a very powerful effort to emulate the British example. For our next report, we go now to CBS Cairo and the report of Winston Burdett.
4: This is Justin Morrison in Cairo. One trouble with being on the winning side of this war is that the Germans run too fast. And if a reporter stuck in Cairo wants to get to the front, he has to fly. The British didn't have a plane available when I wanted to go, but the Americans had dozens. So I was told by the handsome American major who runs that part of the show. Mind you, I don't think this was deliberate, but when I missed the plane he had arranged, through no fault of his, and came trailing back to the hotel in the evening, dirty and disappointed, it was probably only coincidence that the major was sitting in the lobby having a pink tea with my girl. So I got away the next morning. And for 3 days, I waited at Gambit, a way station in the desert, for another plane to Addis Ababa. And when that plane took off, it was loaded with 50-gallon drums of gasoline, lashed to the sides of the cabin with rope. I was the only passenger. And when the dashing young American pilot came into Addis Ababa, he landed downwind and bounced across the rough field like a kangaroo and poked the plane's nose into the mud and nearly turned a somersault. The lashings on the gasoline drums broke, and strong men groaned as they lifted the drums off me. I groaned, too. And in the week I spent with broken ribs in a hospital tent at Addis Ababa, I missed the day we moved into a gala, and the day the New Zealanders got behind the enemy and smashed a third of his tank and captured at least 500 prisoners. But lying in that tent, surrounded by men who had been blown up by mine, I discovered that no matter how badly a man's body may be hurt, his spirit can remain undamaged. You get a new viewpoint of the war when you lie on your back and look at it. And my girl didn't like the major anyway. She said he had more hands than a caterpillar. This is Chester Morrison, returning you to CBS New York and John Daly.
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0: Could this scene take place in your household?
5: Hey, Mom. Oh, Mom, you know about that radio that went dead this morning? Pop said he'd fix it tonight. Well, he did. Our radio's in a worse mess than the alarm clock was when I went to work on it.
0: A year ago, we might have thought such a scene was comic. Today, it borders on tragedy. A year ago, if Pop accidentally broke a vital part while trying to repair the family radio, it didn't matter much, for he could buy a new one. 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
6: A Navy communique 1 hour ago reported the continuance of our air offensive against the Japanese airdrome at Munda on New Georgia Island. For the ninth successive day, dive bombers and flying fortresses attacked the installations and the runway at Munda yesterday. No American planes were lost, but three intercepting enemy fighters were shot down. Here in Washington, Senator Burton K. Wheeler of Montana, a pre-war isolationist and a leader of the America First Committee, has threatened to demand a congressional investigation of the way the Justice Department has been handling the prosecution of Nazi sympathizers. Mr. Wheeler says he thinks it's a disgrace the way 28 persons were indicted here in Washington on charges of sedition. Those indicted include such people as George Sylvester Virek, an admitted German agent, Elizabeth Dilling, author of The Red Network, the Reverend Gerald B. Winrod, otherwise known as the Jayhawk Hitler, and William Dudley Pelley, the Führer of the Silver Shirts. In an interview published today in the Washington Post, Senator Wheeler accused Secretary of Justice Biddle of attempting to smear him and present his pre-war isolationism as a crime. As for the 28 persons now awaiting trial for sedition, Mr. Wheeler said he knew nothing about them, whether they're guilty or innocent, but he said he's convinced they won't have a fair trial. Mr. Wheeler attacked the Washington Post as a stooge of the Department of Justice and called its reporter a spy. He added that he thinks reporters and newspapers who have helped to indict the defendants are engaged in a dirty business and predicted that the day will soon come when they will all regret it. The reply of the Washington Post was simply to print a detailed story about a speech the senator made before an America First rally in Los Angeles last year, charging that Franz Ferenc, a German agent now under arrest, had printed the posters and the banners displayed at the meeting and had otherwise assisted in the organization of the rally. The Post today also reprinted two letters from Senator Wheeler to Secretary Biddle, in which, among other things, the senator accuses Mr. Biddle of heading an inquisition. Mr. Biddle's reply was also published in the Post. He simply promised to consider any allegations of improper conduct on the part of the Justice Department, provided the senator can furnish him with specific information. At 1 minute after midnight tomorrow morning, the ban on gasoline will be lifted. A coupons will be honored and will still be worth 3 gallons. B and C coupons, however, will be reduced in value from 4 to 3 gallons each. Tomorrow, there's going to be a conference between economic stabilizer Burns, Petroleum Administrator Ickes, Transportation Director Eastman, and Leon Henderson, the retiring price administrator. Presumably, the whole gasoline rationing system is going to be reorganized entirely, but to what extent will depend on the results of tomorrow's conference. All we know at the moment is what Mr. Henderson told us last night, that gasoline restrictions are going to be much more rigidly enforced in the future, and that drastic steps are going to be taken to eliminate bootlegging, which is becoming more and more of a problem. As for Christmas travel, the government wants to discourage everyone it can from going home for Christmas, but no orders have been issued. The government is leaving it up to the individual's judgment and his conscience not to put too much of a strain on transportation facilities during the Christmas holidays. Today, Donald M. Nelson reiterated past warnings that the nation faces ever more drastic restrictions on all sorts of travel, by rail, by bus, air, and by private automobile. In a letter to James E. Murray, head of the Senate Small Business Committee, Mr. Nelson says, "Travel by automobile is due for restriction much more drastic than that obtaining today. Travel by common carrier will be increasingly inconvenient, and in some cases not permissible at all." He advises Mr. Murray to draft plans for storing up consumer goods in the immediate vicinity of local markets as a safeguard against possible temporary breakdowns in the distributive system. There may be occasions, hours, days, or weeks in duration, he predicts, when civilian goods cannot be moved in adequate quantities to supply certain areas. Therefore, says Mr. Nelson, it will be advisable for merchants to have considerable inventories of food, fuel, clothing, and medical supplies on hand at all times. Last Friday, when the gasoline ban was first announced, many people seemed to think it was designed mainly to prevent holiday travel by automobile. Thousands of people here in Washington had been hoarding their coupons in the hope of being able to drive home and spend Christmas with their families. They knew the government disapproved of holiday travel, and so they thought the suspension of gasoline distribution had been ordered on their account. Now it seems that it wasn't. And though the government still frowns on going home for Christmas, it will apparently be possible for many people to do so. Whether they will or not, of course, depends on how seriously they privately consider the gasoline shortage to be. But the 3-day suspension seems to have had a sobering effect on many people, to judge from the number of telephone calls the local studio here has been receiving from listeners who want to help solve the problem. I now return you to John Daly in New York.
1: One of the big news stories here at home today is the return of Captain Eddie Rickenbacker to this country. He will tell his own story over most of these stations at approximately 3:30 Eastern wartime this afternoon. Now, here in New York is Major George Fielding Elliott, Columbia's military expert, with an analysis of the significance of the new British offensive in Burma. Major Elliott.
7: It is far too early to determine whether the British invasion of Burma is the beginning of a real attempt to recover all of Burma from the Japanese. or is merely a local operation with the limited objective of recovering the airfield and port of Akyab on the shore of the Bay of Bengal. The enthusiasm with which the news of the British move has been received in Chongqing is, of course, understandable. Only by the recovery of Burma can China's communications with the outside world by way of the famous Burma Road be restored. Naturally, this is an operation in which the Chinese would be only too happy to cooperate to the fullest extent of their power. But the advantages to be derived from the reconquest of Burma would not be China's advantages alone. To reopen the Burma Road would mean that Allied air power could move more freely into China, because fuel and bombs and spare parts could be sent in. And the building up of Allied air bases at mainland positions is the best means of directing air attacks against the heart of Japanese industry. Those air attacks which seem to offer the best means of bringing the realities of war home to the Japanese people. Moreover, the recapture of Burma would be do a great deal to offset the feeling of defeatism in India, which has been the hidden cause of much of the political and social unrest in that great subcontinent. However, if Burma is to be retaken, the operations will have to be of a far more extensive nature than the present thrust toward isolated Akyab. Other invasion columns, British and Chinese, will have to converge on the difficult frontiers of that country, and the British fleet in the Bay of Bengal will have to blockade Rangoon and Mulmain to cut off the Japanese supplies and reinforcements. These must, of course, come by sea, for the land communications between Burma and Thailand are as difficult as those between Burma and India, if not more so. The British report that the Japanese are offering no opposition to the thrust toward Akyab. This is not like the Japanese, who have usually fought tooth and nail for every foot of ground when attacked. The reason is probably a tactical one. Probably the area into which the British are advancing offers no position suitable for defense, and the Japanese are therefore withdrawing toward stronger positions.
0: That was Columbia's military expert, Major George Fielding Elliott. Here's a message from our sponsor. Today being the first day of Christmas week, Admiral takes this opportunity of extending cordial greetings to listeners from coast to coast. America's Christmas season this year is happier than last. All the luxuries on our tables may be less in quantity, and the trimmings on our gifts not so elaborate, but now we and the other United Nations are solidly on our way to victory. There is happiness in knowing each of us is playing a part in bringing about this victory to free mankind from bondage. Working and fighting together for one cause forms a tie which binds every American to every other American. Admiral workers feel this spirit of brotherhood deeply. They are united in producing the best possible radio equipment for America's armed forces, as much of it as is humanly possible. Admiral workers are united in looking forward to the Christmas when they will again be turning out the radio sets America wants in its homes. Admiral radios, for when victory is won, Admiral will resume its place as the world's largest manufacturer of radio phonograph combinations with automatic record changers. Uncle Sam has provided V-mail service for your boy who is stationed overseas. For V-mail service, write your letter on V-mail stationery, obtainable at any store where stationery is sold. Use regular airmail stamps and put it in the mailbox. The Army and the Post Office will do the rest. Photograph your letter on microfilm, fly it overseas, re-photograph, and hand it to your boy exactly as you wrote it. This is an extra service from Uncle Sam. 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

0: Hello, this is Father Bob Warren of the Franciscan Friars of the Atonement. Thank you for listening to this rebroadcast of the Ave Maria Hour radio show. The Friars' popular Ave Maria Hour was first brought to the radio airwaves in 1939, recorded in New York City and on the Mountainside Grounds at Graymore, a home in Garrison, New York. 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The Friars of the Atonement feel the message in these broadcasts remains as powerful and timely as when they were originally aired, and we are so happy to be able to share them with you today. 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
1: The Nativity. Now the birth of Jesus Christ happened in this wise. When his mother Mary was betrothed to Joseph, before they came together, she was found with child of the Holy Ghost. Then Joseph, her husband, being a just man, and not wishing to expose her to reproach, was minded to send her away privately. But while he thought on these things, behold, the angel of the Lord appeared unto him in a dream, saying,
2: Joseph, son of David, fear not to take unto thee Mary thy wife, for that which is conceived in her is of the Holy Ghost, and she shall bring forth a son, and thou shalt call his name Jesus. For he shall save his people from their sins.
1: Now it came to pass in those days that there went out a decree from Caesar Augustus that a census should be taken of the whole world forthwith. And this first took place when Cyrenius was governor of Syria.
3: Hark ye, hark ye! Listen to me forthwith!
4: What now?
5: What fool's message does he carry this time?
3: Through the people of Nazareth, in the province of Syria, be it known that His Imperial Highness Caesar Augustus, King of the Romans and Emperor of the world, may his name be everywhere glorified, has been pleased to issue the following decree. The decree! All those of his subjects, be they men, women, or children who are at present residing in this district, are to proceed. You there with that hammer, stop that! Stop that noise at once! What is your name?
6: They call me Joseph. Joseph the carpenter.
3: Well, Joseph, save your hammering for another time, and listen to the decree forthwith.
6: I am listening, sire, but I must earn my living meanwhile. I am a poor man, and time is short.
3: Stop it, I say, at once! So you must earn your living, eh? I fear it'll be at least a fortnight before you work again. Now, all of you, give strict attention to the remainder of this decree. Those residing in this district are to proceed immediately, each to the city of his fathers, that they may be there enrolled and registered in accordance with His Majesty's wishes.
7: Register? What for?
3: Quiet! Quiet! Certain exemptions, in the case of the aged or the infirm, to be made at the discretion of His Excellency the Governor, will be considered tomorrow morning at his palace. All others must forthwith comply with His Majesty's decree under threat of heavy penalties. By order of Cyrenius, governor of Syria. That is all.
4: His Majesty's wishes. What does he think we are? Sheep to be herded down the hillside for branding?
5: Or shearing, more likely. It's some new tax he wants to put on us. That's what it is. Already we have the land tax and Lord knows how many others.
8: Women and children, too, he said. A bad time of the year to pick. With my husband gone south 4 days with a caravan, how am I to manage 5 children and drive a wagon to my hometown?
4: What about me? I'm a farmer. How can I spare the time for a fortnight's journeying? 'Twill be plowing time shortly. Oh, the world's going mad, that's what.
5: And you, Joseph. 'Twill be hard on you with your new shop almost built.
6: Yes, that is so. And my wife, Mary, it will be a difficult trip for her. Bethlehem, the city of my fathers, is 3 days' journey.
4: Ah, those Romans. What do they care about women or babies?
5: We must have someone to lead us against these tyrants. A deliverer, a fighter, a military leader.
4: Careful, friend. Caesar has many ears.
9: Joseph, come yonder here. I would speak with you.
6: Why, it's you, Ezra. Certainly, at once. What is it?
9: Joseph, my friend, I will register for you. You do not have to go to Bethlehem. It is easily arranged.
6: What?
9: Yes, you can stay home here at your work.
6: What do you mean?
9: Oh, don't you see? I will go to Bethlehem in your place. That is, of course, for a prize. A few gold pieces will take care of it.
6: Oh, I see.
9: We must thwart these Romans in every way we can.
6: There are ways and ways.
9: Oh, but your wife, she must not travel. She's frail and fatigued.
6: I am worried about her, but...
10: Do not worry, Joseph. I am stronger than you think.
6: Mary, I did not see you.
9: Well, good day. I will be going now. Think it over. Good day.
6: Good day, Ezra.
10: Joseph, do not be afraid. I know about the trip to Bethlehem.
6: But it is 75 miles, Mary. And I would not wish you to go. Perhaps we can get an official dispensation for you.
10: Never mind. We are going, Joseph. It is the will of God. We are going.
1: And all went to be enrolled, every one into his own city. And Joseph also went from Galilee, out of the city of Nazareth, into Judea, unto the city of David, which is called Bethlehem, because he was of the house and lineage of David, to be registered together with Mary, his espoused wife, who was with child.
6: Are you tired, my dear Mary?
10: Why should I be tired, my husband? It is I who am riding while you walk on the dusty road pulling the bridle. It is I who should ask if you are not tired.
6: A little, I admit. These 3 days have been long.
10: But surely we'll be in Bethlehem by nightfall. Then we can get room at the inn.
6: That we are both looking forward to. Mary, you are wonderful. You sit there on that little donkey like a queen. And the smile always on your face. But you are pale, my beloved. And there is a glow in your eyes that almost frightens me. And you must be tired, very tired. I saw your head nodding a while back. You have been missing all the scenery.
10: Scenery, Joseph?
6: You slept all the way through the Valley of Tears, and Bethel as well. You remember the story of Jacob and the golden calf. And it was in Bethel, too, that Amos the prophet told of the coming of the Messiah.
10: Yes. Yes, I remember, Joseph.
6: I wonder who this would be coming up behind us. Why, it looks like Ezra.
10: Now, do not let him turn your head.
9: Why, hello, Joseph, and you, Mary. Will you not change your minds? It's a dusty trip, and it's not too late to have me enrolled in your place.
6: No, Ezra, be gone with you.
9: Oh, very well. It's on your head. Bethlehem will be crowded if this traffic is any indication, and you will be lucky to find a room at the inn. Most lucky.
6: What he says may be true, Mary. About room, I mean. And everyone on the road seems to be passing us. Surely we will be the last ones to reach Bethlehem.
10: It will be all right, Joseph. I am certain.
6: Now, who is this coming behind us?
10: Why, it's a whole caravan. Look at the speed those camels can travel.
6: They're being whipped.
10: And the horses.
6: Well, they needn't take the whole road. Look out, Mary. Watch the donkey. Hold the rein tight.
3: Hey, you two, make room. Make way for Aaron the merchant. My camels need room. We're businessmen with important merchandise, spices and oils and rugs. And who are you? Oh, yes, now I see. The carpenter, the lowly carpenter, bound for his hometown to register like a dutiful, docile citizen. Off the road, carpenter. I must get to Bethlehem. We're coming through.

0: Benjamin, there is a couple here resting by the side of the road. Do you think they're all right?
1: Well, let us see, Martha. Oh, there, boy, oh.
0: Look, there's a young girl and her father. How lovely she is in her sleep.
1: Did you say father? Why, that's her husband. It is Joseph and Mary of Nazareth. I've known them distantly. He's a carpenter. Quiet sort of man, but able and strong.
0: The girl's face. Have you noticed? Her eyes. They're open now. Large and deep they are. The strange sort of light shining in them. As if she had all the happiness of the world in her heart. And all the sorrow. She is, I think, with child.
1: Well, we must not stand around looking at dozing couples. Up on the cart with you now. We'll get going. Bethlehem is still beyond the horizon, and it's getting close to sunset.
0: Wait a minute. Could we not give them a lift?
1: But there is no room for two more.
0: They look so tired. All the way from Nazareth by foot and donkey. They must be going for the enrollment like us. Look, they're awake now.
1: Oh. Ah, there, Joseph. This is Benjamin, the bootmaker. You remember me?
2: Of course, of course.
1: My wife and I were thinking, well, we've room for one more in our cart. That is, if your wife would like to ride with us.
2: Mary, these kind people offer you a ride, and I will walk.
1: No use, Martha. You see, she only smiles and shakes her head.
0: I see, Benjamin. They won't be separated.
2: No. No, we must stay together now. It is better.
1: Well, come, Martha. It's late and the traffic is still heavy. Goodbye, Joseph and Mary.
2: Benjamin, there is something you could do for us if you would.
1: Certainly, Joseph.
2: Please reserve room for my wife and me at the main inn. We shall be very tired and the room is necessary.
1: Yes, of course. Get up. Goodbye, Joseph and Mary.

0: At last. There it is, Mary. Over there, beyond the horizon.
1: Bethlehem. Oh, praise God.
0: Yes, Mary. The city of my forefathers.
1: Does it not look beautiful in the setting sun? The rays of the sun on the white roof. And all that green, the fig trees and the olive groves.
0: A woman would notice those things.
1: Ah, there is a sight for a carpenter. Notice those lovely oak trees and poplars. As far as the eye can see.
0: From trees like that, I shall someday build you a magnificent house with a garden.
1: But we have a house, Joseph.
0: That is so, but with a child coming. Mary, are you all right? Hold on to me with your free hand. We shall soon be there. We shall soon be at the inn. Yes, we shall soon be there.
2: Good evening, sir and madam. Good evening. I am Urias, the keeper of this inn.
3: And I am Benjamin, the bootmaker, all the way from Shiloh. And my wife, Martha.
2: I knew you were strangers. Make yourself at home.
3: You do have accommodations left?
2: Well, just in time. Everything is about gone, but I think we can manage.
3: Splendid. We had heard you might be full.
2: Well, these are busy days with the caravans passing through, and now this census that the madman in Rome is fostering. Oh, but perhaps I shouldn't talk so loud. One never knows. Even you might be a spy.
3: Hardly likely. Just a vassal like yourself. But one hardly dares disobey. Oh, I'd almost forgotten. We have two friends still on the way. They'll be here any moment. I wonder if you might not reserve room for them.
2: Well, let me see. Well, yes, I think so. Why not? Oh, but it's the very last room left. Their names?
3: Joseph the carpenter from Nazareth and his wife, Mary.
2: I shall make a note instantly. Do they have money?
3: Not much, I'm afraid.
2: Oh.
3: Not very much.
2: Oh, here's my wife, Hester.
4: Good evening to you.
3: Good evening.
2: She will show you to your rooms. Good night. Sleep soundly.
3: Well, thank you. Good night, Uriah.
1: Good night.
5: Are you by any chance the keeper of this hostelry?
2: Not by chance, my friend. By hard work and intelligence. The name is Urias. Good evening.
5: The same. I am Aaron the merchant. Perhaps you've heard of me.
2: Indeed, I have. Aaron of Damascus, one of the biggest traders throughout Judea.
5: Well, then you know me good. I was delayed on the road, and I'm stopping overnight here in Bethlehem, and will need a room for the night.
2: Most unfortunate. I'm deeply sorry.
5: What?
2: Well, we just rented the last one. I'm holding it for a couple.
5: Well, surely this cannot be, my friend Urias. I have money. I can pay well.
2: Well, there are other smaller inns in Bethlehem.
5: But this is the best. Now, let's be businesslike. I can certainly pay more than this couple, whoever they may be.
2: Their names are Joseph and Mary. He's a carpenter from Nazareth. I'm holding the room for them.
5: Surely not. Joseph a carpenter?
2: Is there something wrong with this carpenter?
5: No, nothing at all. Outside the fact that he is a carpenter. Now, come, what is your price? After all, you are a businessman, and we businessmen understand each other. Is that not so?
2: Well, yes, that is true enough. We are most assuredly not in business for our health. That is an interesting collection of coins you have.
5: 10 ducats in your money.
2: 15.
5: Done. I shall return immediately.
2: Oh, Esther.
1: You shouldn't have done that, Urias. It's wrong.
2: Well, where will Aaron the merchant sleep? He must have a room, too. He's a very important man.
1: Shh. Here comes a couple now. I wonder if they are...
0: Greetings to you. I am Joseph of Nazareth.
2: Oh, so you're Joseph the carpenter?
0: Yes. My friends Benjamin and Martha were to speak to you for a room for my wife and myself.
1: Yes. Yes, they did.
2: No, there's been a mistake. I'm sorry. We have no more rooms, none at all. Your friends were too late.
0: But my wife, she's not well.
2: I am sorry.
1: Perhaps you could try the other inns.
0: We've come a long way already.
2: There is nothing else to do.
0: Wait, please. You must be able to do something for us. We cannot sleep on the ground. The winter chill has set in, and even in...
1: Perhaps if you walked on a little further to the outskirts of the city. Oh, no. Even people with spare rooms in their houses have hired them out.
0: But you don't understand. My wife is not well. She is with child. It is urgent.
1: Oh, forgive me. There must be some place where you can... Wait, I'll go find my husband. Take your wife over there by the fire. Urias! Urias! Oh, Urias. One moment. This couple, Joseph and Mary. We must find a place for them at once.
2: Why must you concern yourself with this carpenter and this wife? Why? Tell me why.
1: I don't know. There's something about them that... I can't explain it, Urias. And I've just found out that she is with child. She's really only a child herself. Please, Urias.
2: Well, try and squeeze them into the kitchen anywhere. It doesn't matter.
1: But it does matter.
2: And make it clear we're doing it only as a special favor and that they'll have to pay the full charge in the morning.
1: They can't sleep in the kitchen. Don't you understand?
2: What do you expect me to do, build a private room for her?
1: Perhaps we could let her have ours.
2: What?
1: Just for tonight.
2: Are you mad, woman?
1: I wouldn't mind sitting up just this once. For them?
2: Well, I would.
1: Then perhaps we could let them sleep in the stable.
2: Stable? Well, who wants to sleep in a stable? Not even a carpenter would do that with the sheep and the cattle.
1: We could ask them.
2: All right. You there? The carpenter from Nazareth?
4: Yes.
2: I understand that you're badly in need of a place for your wife. I know it's a very anxious time. Went through it myself some months ago. Now, there's a stable of ours just down the road. We keep cattle in it, but it's dry and
0: warm.
2: Did
0: you say a stable?
1: Yes, but the roof is good and there's plenty of clean straw. What? I know it's very little to offer you, but it's better than nothing. You can have it free.
2: Free? Well, I don't know about that. I'm a businessman, after all.
0: Thank you, but I don't know
1: it. Yes, Joseph. It will do fine. Let us go at once.
0: Thank you, Urias. We appreciate this warmly.
2: Strange couple, are they not, Esther?
1: Strange and glorious. There's something godlike about them.
2: Godlike? Are you mad, woman? Oh, come, we've wasted enough time as it is. The merchant Aaron will be displeased if his place is not fittingly prepared.

0: And there were in the same country shepherds, abiding in the fields and watching their flocks by night.
1: Abel, Abel, are you awake?
2: Huh? Oh, it's you, Fairies. What do you want?
1: Listen. You hear that?
2: Wolves. After the sheep. Quick, where's my knife and my crook?
1: Wait a moment, wait a moment. It's not wolves, Abel. But the dog is excited. Can you see anything stirring there below?
2: No. Nothing. What makes him bark? Not thieves, or we'd see the sheep moving.
1: Look. Over there on the ridge. He sees something. He's frightened.
2: I don't like it, Fairies. There's something queer about the way...
1: Oh, Lord God. Look at the sky.
2: The clouds are ablaze with fire. Red, gold, and silver. All the stars like suns. And the heavens opening. God of Abraham.

0: Fear not, shepherds, for behold, I bring you tidings of great joy that shall be to all people. For there is born to you this day, in the city of David, a Savior who is Christ the Lord. And this shall be a sign unto you. You shall find the infant wrapped in swaddling clothes and laid in a manger.
1: Glory to God in the highest, and on earth peace to men of good will.
2: Glory to God in the highest. Come, Abel, let us go to Bethlehem, the city of David, and see for ourselves this thing that has come to pass, which the Lord hath showed to us through his angels.
3: And they came with haste and found Mary and Joseph and the infant lying in the manger. And seeing him, they understood all that had been spoken to them concerning this child. And they all did rejoice together, glorifying and praising the Lord God. And he shall reign over the house of Jacob forever, and of his kingdom there shall be no end.

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0: This week, ladies and gentlemen, Mr. Jeffers, the rubber director, is asking all citizens to pick up nails and broken glass in the streets to save tires. We now bring you a man Mr. Jeffers can't save. He was born a flat tire, and here he is, Fred Abbott.
1: Thank you. And you notice when I bend over, the difference between when I bend over and a Hollywood comedian, when I like that, the Hollywood comedian's hair comes off. You see here in the east, we have sterner men whose hair stays on. Thank you, and good evening, ladies and gentlemen. Say, Jimmy, that is an excellent idea, you know, of Mr. Jeffers, asking people to pick up glass and nails off the streets like that.
0: Yes, Fred, if people will pick up nails in the street, there'll be fewer punctures, and motorists can conserve their tires.
1: Well, that's right, Jimmy. You know, I read that the street department here in New York is experimenting with a big magnet. They have this magnet, and they drag it down the street, and the magnet picks up the loose metal.
0: Well, how's the magnet working out, Fred?
1: Well, it's a little too strong, Jimmy. The first time they dragged the magnet down Broadway, it yanked the badges off of 20 traffic cops. It dragged the Flatiron Building two blocks farther uptown. And when the magnet passed the stock exchange, it pulled U.S. Steel down 7 points. Yes, Jimmy, the thing
2: Mr.
1: is...
2: Allen!
1: Well, Portland, I didn't see what you meant. Have you heard about Mr. Jeffers asking people to pick up all of the metal and glass they see in the street?
2: Yes, and the women of America should be thankful.
1: The women? Why the women?
2: With no nails or glass, it'll be safe for a woman to cross the street in open-toed shoes.
1: In open-toed shoes, eh? Well, you don't wear open-toed shoes, do you?
2: I used to, but dogs would blow their breath on my toes, and it tickles.
1: Dogs would blow their breath. Well, most women have stopped wearing the open-toed shoes, you know. It's risky to show that much nylon these days. They have little dwarfs going around who are stealing the nylon toes out of... But this conversation is silly, Ford, and I think I'd better turn to the news.
2: What is your question tonight?
1: Well, during the past week, as you know, the newspaper delivery men went on strike, and for 3 days, the people here in New York City had no newspapers. And so our question tonight is... Did going without a newspaper for 3 days bother you in any way?
2: Are you going to ask the people in Allen's Alley?
1: Yes, Portland. When you want to know how folks feel about an important issue, Allen's Alley is the place to go. Well, here we are back in Allen's Alley, Portland.
2: Do you think John Doe is in tonight?
1: Well, let's try this first door. This is John Doe's house. We'll find out.
3: Oh, it's you again. What's on your mind?
1: Well, it's the newspaper strike, Mr. Doe. Did going without a newspaper bother you in any way?
3: I was put out of business.
1: Really?
3: And 200 men were thrown into the army.
1: Well, why?
3: Well, I'm a bookmaker, see?
1: Yeah.
3: When no papers come out, the chumps couldn't pick no horses to bet with me. So I went out of business.
1: What about the 200 men thrown into the army?
3: Oh, they was the chumps I was taking bets from.
1: Oh, you mean when you went out of business, the draft board grabbed these 200 horse players, huh?
3: Yeah, well, they was all claiming me as a dependent.
1: Oh, well, I hope the horse players overtake Rommel in the stretch and come in the money as we expect them to. I'll check at this next house here.
4: No.
1: Well, good evening, Mrs. Nussbaum.
4: To you, it is good. To me, it could be only so-so.
1: Well, tell me, did the newspaper delivery strike upset you?
4: Upset.

0: sisters. The pipes is freezing. The canary is turning blue. And all over, I am getting geese pimples.
1: Well, how could this calamity result from the strike?
0: Every morning to start up a fire in the fireplace, I am needing a newspaper.
1: And with no newspaper?
0: I am not starting a fire. The house is freezing.
1: It was cold, huh?
0: Cold? My dog, a water spaniel, I am having to defrost.
1: Gosh.
0: Goldfish in the bowl is skidding on the ice doing belly whoppers. The shallop I'm pointing on?
1: Yeah.
0: Is coming off an icicle 4 feet long.
1: Well, tell me, what did you do about food?
0: At dinner, I'm putting woolen fences on the lamb chop. When I'm pouring out the beer, it is making with a fur collar.
1: The beer had a fur collar on it,
0: uh-huh.
1: Huh? Well, you had no heat in the house at all?
0: Only for 15 minutes every night the house is warm.
1: Well, how come?
0: I'm turning on the radio.
1: Well, how could a radio set warm up your house?
0: I am tuning in Gabriel Heater.
1: Well, that takes care of Mrs. Nussbaum. I wonder if Socrates Mulligan is in tonight.
2: Say,
1: Not only in, he's all in. But tell me, Mr. Mulligan, did this newspaper business bother you?
2: Oh, for them 3 days the newspapers didn't come out, I almost went nuts.
1: Really?
2: Yeah. Monday, I'm nervous all day, I can't eat.
1: Uh-huh.
2: Tuesday, I'm taking Benzedrine all day.
1: Yeah?
2: Wednesday, I got 120 fever. They got me in a straitjacket.
1: You were in this horrible physical and mental state because there was no news?
2: Not no news.
1: No?
2: No Superman.
1: Oh! Well, that brings us to the last shanty in Allen's Alley.
3: Hail and welcome, Baggy Eyes. Falstaff's ready to improvise.
1: I am not here to listen to your new poems, Mr. Openshaw.
3: A hoot for your intentions.
1: It's the old owl coming out in you, huh? Now,
3: have you heard, the night was still, all was serene, as I sat there peeling my tangerine?
1: No.
3: I knew it was malice, Alice, when you sent me that Vitalis.
1: No.
3: You'll have to launch the ship with Pepsi-Cola, Captain. My mother drank up the champagne.
1: Now wait. You have insulted the integrity of every radio listener who's tuned into our program tonight. We have been talking about the newspaper strike.
3: Precisely why I opened my door. I have written a poem.
1: What is your newspaper poem called?
3: What newspaper? This is the Yuletide season. I have written a Christmas classic.
1: Oh, really? How does it go?
3: Greetings, merry gentlemen, from Tunisia to Nome. My Christmas present for you all is... Tonight, I recite no poem.
1: And now, ladies and gentlemen, we present our singing guest, the Metropolitan Opera's lovely star, Miss Reese Stever. Miss Stevens, I hope that coming here from the Met, you won't think our surroundings too sordid.
4: Not at all, Fred. It's a great pleasure to join you tonight.
1: Well, thank you. You know, when I asked you to come here, I must confess I had a selfish reason.
4: Really?
1: Yes, Christmas is 5 days away, Miss Stevens, but we thought that we might be early to establish a Yule atmosphere. Now, if you could lend an appropriate song to the occasion...
4: Oh, do you think Ave Maria from the opera Cavalleria Rusticana would do?
1: Well, I'm sure it will, Miss Stevens. Mr. Goodman, if you will.

0: you. Recess feeling. That was delightful. And now, Jimmy Wallington.
1: Ladies and gentlemen, does your car believe in Santa Claus? Does your motor ever...
0: Wait a minute, Jimmy. Cars believing in Santa Claus? Why, that's ridiculous. The next thing you'll be telling us that baby Austins hang up their inner tubes at Christmas time.
1: Well, maybe cars can't believe in Santa Claus, Fred, but they certainly show their appreciation when they're given a certain Christmas gift I have in mind.
0: A gift? Could I coax you to tell us what that gift is, Jimmy?
1: Coax me? You can't stop me.
0: Uh-huh, don't be too
1: Because
0: sure.
1: That gift, ladies and gentlemen, is something to make your car last longer and run more economically. 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
0: Well, I'm on tenterhooks, Jimmy. 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
0: That was just a short flurry of Winter Wonderland played by Al Goodman and his Makes You Want to Sit This One Out orchestra. And now yes, Portland.
2: Mr. Allen, I hope you like the Christmas gift I got for you.
0: Oh, Portland, you should a gift?
2: Yes. I was in Cartier's yesterday.
0: Cartier's? Why, Cartier's is the most exclusive jewelry shop on Fifth Avenue.
2: That's the place.
0: Well, I hope they gave you good service.
2: They sure did. Mr. Cartier himself told me how to get to Woolworth's.
0: Oh, fine. You know, I did so much shopping at Woolworth's this Christmas, they're calling me Mr. 5x10 now. And I've got a swell present for you in the fur department at Woolworth's. They have ferrets who wait on you there. And this ferret sold me a coat. It's a Russian sable.
2: You mean it's a genuine Russian sable?
0: Genuine Russian? Why, this sable still has a Nazi in its teeth. Tell me, what is your mother doing for Christmas?
2: Well, on account of the silk stocking shortage, Mama's hanging up her slacks over the fireplace.
0: Oh, fine. Swell.
2: Do you think Santa Claus will fill Mama's slacks?
0: Not like your mother does. Go away. You bother me. I have to make a special announcement.
2: About our guest?
0: No, tonight we're going to do our Christmas sketch, Portland.
2: What you do every Christmas?
0: That's right, and I have to make an announcement here. Ladies and gentlemen, since radio at this season each year prevails upon Lionel Barrymore to revive Dickens' Christmas Carol, the Texaco Workshop players curtsy to tradition and wake up their cast to repeat a Christmas fable they first presented years ago. Now, tonight, Santa shows his claws in a modern tale called Santa Claus Refuses to Mediate, or Jingle Bells Shall Not Ring Tonight. Overture, maestro.
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4: Good evening, friends. The makers of Jum Balls, the giant mothballs guaranteed to trap nearsighted moths, brings you the exciting quiz program, Take It or We Will. 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
5: Special announcement. Santa Claus will not ride this Christmas. In a terse bulletin issued from his North Pole igloo today, Santa Claus says, quote, I am on a sit-down strike. I refuse to ride this Christmas, unquote. Rumors flood the country. A report from Miami, Florida says,
6: 200 families living in auto camps stop building chimneys on their trailers. Do not expect Santa Claus.
5: At Rutland, Vermont, a little girl says,
7: I wrote Santa Claus a letter and got no answer. He ain't coming.
5: At Detroit, Michigan, a labor official says,
8: Santa Claus better ride, or the Teamsters Union will pull out every reindeer from here to Nome, Alaska.
5: At New York City, 200,000 children hold mass meeting. Chinese spokesman says,
9: Santa Claus can't let us down. 200,000 American children have appointed me their spokesman. I'm off to see Santa Claus now. James, my scooter.
10: Well, come in, little boy. What are you doing way up here at the North Pole?
7: Brr. Is this Santa Claus' igloo?
10: Yes, sonny, I'm Mrs. Claus. Who are you?
7: I'm Buddy Jones.
10: Are you lost, son?
7: No,
2: I'm here to see why Santa Claus refuses to ride this year.
10: I'm glad you come, son. I've been arguing with the old sumpit all week, and he refuses to budge.
2: Where is Santa Claus now, Mrs. Claus?
10: He's in the next room there, sulking.
2: Can I see Santa?
10: Won't do you no good, son, but I'll get him for you. Hey, Santa.
11: Now, ain't no use in coaxing, Ma. I ain't a-going now.
10: You got company.
11: Yeah, company who?
2: I'm Buddy Joe, Santa Claus.
12: Well, don't mean nothing to me, small fry.
2: Is this awful rumor true, Santa Claus?
12: Yep, I ain't riding, son.
2: But this is Christmas Eve, Santa. Trees are lighted. Millions of trusting children have hung up their stockings. The world is waiting for you.
12: Well, the world can wait. Now, I ain't a-riding.
2: But Santa...
10: Ain't no use, Nipper. He's stubborn.
12: I ain't not neither stubborn, Ma Claus. I'm just sick of being Santa Claus. The world don't appreciate nothing. Squabbling, threatening, striking, warring.
2: But you just can't quit, Santa. You must have a reason.
12: I got plenty of reasons, Sprout.
2: As spokesman for 200,000 kitties, I demand a statement.
12: Well, what is it you want to know, Shaver?
2: Well, why won't you ride tonight, Santa Claus?
12: Well, son, I'll tell you. Sit down here on my lap. Son, I've been Santa Clausing it ever since the world began. For 1942 years, I've been bringing people presents every Christmas, trying to spread joy. My intentions has been good, but my reward has been nothing but heartaches and misery. The first trouble I had was way back in ancient Rome. It was Christmas Eve in the court of Nero. The emperor was playing a violin concerto.
13: Zounds, lackeys! You dare to give Nero the pheasants?
14: We've got the happiest career!
15: Your Majesty is Cornius.
13: What, Cornius? You rabble scoff at my pizzicato.
16: Your music will never get Rome happier.
13: Get happier, Lucius. You dogs, begone, hypocrites. Scrammius.
15: Nero can't get happier, so swine. I'll show them.
13: What tumbles out of my chimney?
17: Merry Christmas, Nero. Merry Christmas.
13: Who art thou, Lumpkin, the chimney sweep?
17: I'm Santa Claus, Nero, bearing Christmas gifts for your majesty.
13: Ultimus Nausea. What is it, another basket of figs from the Rome stage door canteen?
17: My gift is a trinket rare, Nero. So rare, it hasn't even been invented yet. Here.
13: Gramercy Lout, what is this tiny golden box?
17: It's a cigarette lighter, Nero. Turn that little wheel.
13: On.
17: Merry Christmas. Merry Christmas, Nero.
13: It flames. Roma scoffed at Nero. Nero will have his revenge.
17: Oh, hey, watch that lighter, Nero. You're setting fire to them draperies.
13: I can't make Rome hot with my music, huh? I'll make Rome hot another way. Revenge.
17: Look out,
13: revenge.
17: Nero. Fire, fire, fire.
12: So you see, son, if it wasn't for Santa Claus, Rome wouldn't have burned.
2: Gosh. That was too bad, Santa.
12: See, there I was trying to spread good cheer, and what did I get? The first hot foot in history.
2: But that was 2,000 years ago, Santa Claus. You shouldn't hold a grudge that long.
12: Well, Nero was just prologue to my trouble, son. A few centuries later, I set out to bring a present to Napoleon and Josephine. I'll never forget that Christmas, son. Josephine was sitting on a chaise at Davenport. Napoleon opened the door.
18: Josie, va petit.
10: Nettie.
18: Voila. I am this one to wait to Waterloo, especially mon to say au revoir.
10: Mon lover, mon nephew, Wappy.
18: 1 minute and your nephew is away. C'est la guerre.
10: Ah, nephew, I will be faithful.
18: Bien, bien. If quelque man will dare to pay court to my Josephine, I will kill him. Touché.
10: Your petite Josephine has no other boyfriends, Nancy. You swear.
18: Yeah, mon big beefy oiseau.
10: I have a farewell present for you, Nancy. I will expect you. Wait and see, huh?
18: Oh, bien, bien. Mademoiselle from any place far. Hey, who goes there? Who is coming to the fireplace?
17: Merry Christmas, Napoleon.
18: Sacre bleu. You've come to woo my Josephine. Gigolo?
17: Now hold on. Put down that truncheon.
18: Voila, cochon. Take this.
17: Oh.
18: And this.
17: Oh.
18: And this.
17: Oh, ah. Let me out.
19: Help.
18: Bien, bien.
10: Your little Josephine returns, Nappy.
18: With the mistletoe, you sly pretty girl.
10: Oui, I forgot it is Christmas Eve. What can be keeping Santa Claus?
18: Santa? Mon Dieu. You are expecting the chap in the red suit?
10: Oui, Nappy. Do you think Santa Claus will come?
18: Not tonight, Josephine.
0: Yes, son, Napoleon gave me a concussion that Christmas. Running out of the castle, I fell into a moat. My ermine got wet and come to life. My collar and one cuff got away.
9: But you can't say mad at the world because years ago one of crazy freshmen mucked you up, Santa Claus.
0: Well, things has happened since, son. Another Christmas, I got a raw deal in a suburb of England. It was called the American Colonies. I dropped in at the house of some jockey called Paul Revere. The cottage had no chimney, so I looked in at the window. Mrs. Revere was preparing a Christmas turkey. Paul come gimping into the room.
20: Christmas dinner ready, Effie?
10: Yes, Paul. Pull up a chair.
20: No, no. Set my plate on the mantelpiece.
10: Can't you sit down yet, Paul Revere? That ride was last April.
20: Through every Middlesex village and farm, ain't once around Central Park, Effie.
10: Well, you ought to try and sit down for Christmas, Paul. It'd be a nice present for your spy.
20: Who's that?
10: Might be a British spy, Paul.
20: Hand me my gun, Effie. Who's there? Wig or Tory?
21: Merry Christmas, Paul Revere. It's me, Santa Claus.
20: So what?
21: I've got your Christmas present, Paul. It's a cushion stuffed with fuzz from Delaware peaches.
20: Gosh, for me to sit down?
21: You bet.
10: Don't let him in.
20: I ain't sat down for 8 months, Effie. It sounds mighty tempting.
10: It might be some enemy trick, Paul.
21: I'm Santa Claus. Honest Injun, Mrs. Revere. Open up.
20: I got my gun, Effie. I'll open the door a crack.
21: Merry
10: I told you, Paul. Look at that suit.
20: A red coat. Take this.
21: Whoa.
0: You see, son, the world's given old Santa plenty of trouble.
9: Sure, done you dirt. But nobody would dare abuse Santa Claus today.
0: Well, that's where you're wrong, son. Only last week, I was previewing a visit in a place called New York. I was flying over some building. I think they call it Radio City. Well, I come down the air conditioning into some office. I was just going to wish the man a Merry Christmas when he yelled...
22: Well, what do you want, Whiskers?
0: Well, I'm Santa Claus.
22: We ain't auditioning today.
0: I ain't trying to get into radio. I'm a mythical character.
22: Being a friend of Duffy's Tavern won't help you. Now, pick up that bag and feed it.
0: But you heard of Santa Claus, ain't you?
22: Well, yeah, but you're a has-been, Santa Claus.
0: A has-been?
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0: But I fly through the air.
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0: I come down chimneys.
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0: I give things away.
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0: I give things away for nothing.
22: Well, so does radio.
0: Radio does, eh?
22: Dr. IQ gives away vitamins.
0: Yeah.
22: Take it or leave it, gives away pencils.
0: Yeah.
22: Quiz Kid, give away information. Truth or Consequences, gives away soap.
0: Now, hold on, son. There's one thing I've been spreading for 1,942 years that radio ain't given away.
22: Oh, yeah? What's that?
0: Santa Claus is giving Goodwill.
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0: What program?
22: The Goodwill Hour.
0: Oh. Well, I was strung out of Radio City. Folks don't need Santa Claus no more. Radio's given them everything.
9: Gee, Santa, you certainly had a lot of trouble.
0: And that's why my spirit's broken, son. Being Santa Claus is just a pain in one century after the other. I'm giving the world back to Randon McNally. I'm through.
9: Please don't say that, Santa. Have pity on us kids. We'll have no toys.
0: Santa ain't a-moving, son. This is one Christmas I'm going to enjoy in peace. What's that clock striking?
9: It's 12 o'clock.
0: It's midnight, eh? Well...
9: It's Christmas Day, Santa Claus.
0: Yeah, don't mean nothing to me. I'm taking it easy. I'm sitting right here.
9: Won't you change your mind, Santa?
0: I ain't getting kicked around again this Christmas.
9: Please, Santa Claus. Please.
0: Oh, shucks. Hush your crying, son. Hey, Ma! Where's my mittens, my bag, my reindeer, my sleigh?
10: Santa, you ain't
0: yep, gonna... Yep, I'm a-going, Ma.
9: Honest Santa Claus?
0: Yep, I've changed my mind, son.
9: Thank you, Santa.
0: Christmas ain't Christmas without Santa Claus. I'm giving the world one more chance.
9: Can I have a statement for all the kiddies, Santa?
0: You bet you can, sonny. Just say, it's Merry Christmas. Hi-oh, Dunder. Hi-oh, Christmas. Merry

0: Well, that takes care of tonight's installment, ladies and gentlemen. Next week, our guest will be Dennis Day, star of the Mary Livingston program. Jimmy Wallington, with a word from Uncle Sam.
1: If you live where fuel oil is rationed, it's your duty to your family as well as the nation to make your allotment of fuel oil go farther. Fuel oil must be conserved.
0: Right you are, Jimmy. This is Fred Allen, ladies and gentlemen, and since this is our last show before Christmas, all of us here in the Texaco Star Theater and all of our Texaco dealers from coast to coast wish you a Merry Christmas. Good night.
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1: The Shadow, mysterious character who aids those in distress and helps the forces of law and order, is in reality Lamont Cranston, wealthy young man about town. Cranston's friend and companion, the lovely Margot Lane, is the only person who knows to whom the unseen voice belongs. The only one who knows the true identity of that master of other people's minds, the Shadow. Today's story, The Man Who Murdered Time.
2: Yes, sir?
3: Mr. Cranston, on behalf of all the employees of the club, I wish to thank you for your generous New Year's gift to the personnel.
2: It's quite all right, Stuart. Happy New Year.
3: The same to you, sir. And may I thank you, too, Mr. Hughes, for your gift.
2: You're very welcome, Stuart. Happy New Year.
3: Happy New Year to you.
2: I wish I could have made it more, Cranston, but it hasn't been a terribly good year to me.
4: Well, I'm sorry to hear it, Hughes. Oh, by the way, how is Mrs. Hughes feeling these days?
2: Poorly. Well, the doctors at the sanitarium say she may pull out of it next year. That's why I'm looking forward to the New Year so eagerly.
4: Well, Hughes, if there's anything I can do in the way of financial assistance...
2: Thanks, old man, but it won't be necessary. I expect to be out of debt very shortly.
4: Business improving?
2: No, a trust fund is coming due in 2 weeks. Inheritance from my Uncle Matthew, you know.
4: Well, I'm delighted to hear it, Hughes. Well, only 8 hours to a brand new year and new hope for all of us.
2: Amen to that.
4: You're coming to my New Year's Eve party tonight, aren't you?
2: Oh, I meant to tell you, Cranston. I'll be late. I got a call this morning from a second cousin of mine. Wants me to come to see him this evening. Brilliant scientist, but I suspect he's losing his mind.
4: Oh?
2: Know what he claims to have invented? A time machine.
4: A time machine?
2: Yes, it's fantastic, isn't it?
4: Come, Hughes. Is anything really fantastic in the modern world of science? 30 years ago, the notion that a human voice could circle the Earth without the aid of wires would have been called not only fantastic, but impossible. Radio, electric light, airplanes, all were called fantastic in their time, but today they're accepted facts. Why not the time machine?
2: Well, I'm from Missouri. Anyway, I'm really going to see my cousin, not because of his alleged invention, but, well, because he's dying.
4: Well, that's too bad.
2: Yes, the poor chap's got an incurable heart condition. He told me his doctors don't give him more than a few days to live. Well, I've got to be off.
4: See you tonight, then, Hughes.
2: Only a miracle will keep me away, Cranston. A miracle like the time machine.
4: Here, Willis. Drink this water. There. Feel better now?
3: Yes. Yes, better, Hughes.
4: Perhaps you'd better get into bed, Willard. Frankly, I didn't expect to find you up and about, dressed to kill.
5: Dressed to kill. Very good. Such an apt phrase. Well, why not? This is probably the last day of my life.
4: Well, I'm sure it's not as bad as all that, Willard. If you take care of yourself.
5: Come, Hughes. I'll never see the new year. That's what you're really thinking. Know what I've done today?
4: What, Willard?
5: The things I've wanted to do all my life. Packed them all into this one long, glorious day. I've smoked $2 cigars, eaten the finest foods, bought thousands of dollars worth of completely useless things just for the fun of indulging myself.
4: Willard, I thought
5: that I'm broke. I am.
4: Then how did you...
5: Borrowed, dear cousin. Spent other people's money, incurred enormous debts. Payable next year. Next year, which will never come.
4: I'm sorry, Willard.
5: Now, what are you sorry about? I'm not. Matter of fact, I've just begun to celebrate. And you must join me, Hughes. Absolutely insist. I bought a marvelous sherry today, a rare vintage.
6: You rang, sir?
2: You needn't bother.
5: The sherry, John.
6: Yes, sir. I have it here, sir.
5: Fine, fine. Put it on the table.
6: Shall I pour, sir?
5: No, I'll do it myself. That's all, John.
6: Very good.
5: Here you are, Hughes. Drink hearty.
6: Thank you.
5: How do you like it? Nectar. Ambrosia, huh?
6: It has a peculiar flavor, hasn't it?
5: Oh, it'll grow on you. Finish it, Hughes. Drink to my last day on Earth.
2: Oh, no, no, Willis, not to that.
5: To my last day on Earth. And yours, my dear cousin.
2: To my last day?
5: Hughes, I told you that today I meant to satisfy every ambition I ever had. Well, I've left for the last my greatest ambition of all. To kill you.
2: To kill me? You're joking.
5: Think so, Hughes?
2: But why? What have I ever done to you?
5: What haven't you done to me? You've been a bone in my throat ever since we were boys together.
2: I believe you're really serious.
5: If it hadn't been for you, I'd have been Uncle Matthew's fairhaired boy, his favorite, his pet. He would have raised me in luxury instead of you.
2: You quarreled with him. You were
5: he would have left me his money, not you, you Judas. You had everything while I starved, scraped, suffered. I brooded over that, my fine cousin, a whole lifetime. And now, this wonderful day, this last day of the year, I'm going to kill you. I'm going to kill you not once, but 1,000 times. You see that machine in the corner?
2: I see, Willard. Calm down.
5: That's my time machine.
2: Your time machine, yes. I remember your saying.
5: Do you know what this machine can do? It can prevent the future from happening.
2: The future from happening? Oh, now, look, Willard, look. Let me call your physician.
5: Don't be a fool. I'm as sane as you are. That's a scientific machine, not a madman's toy. Do you know how it works? No, of course not. I'll explain it in simple terms. Hughes, what is time?
2: Why, time is...
5: Time is like a railroad track. A straight railroad track, Hughes. And the world is a train running along that track. On the track behind us lies yesterday, December 30th. The day we're traveling along that section of track we call December 31st. And at midnight tonight, the train, you, I, the whole universe, is scheduled to plunge straight ahead into January 1st of the new year. You follow me so far, you?
2: Yes. What has this to do with your so-called time machine?
5: Just this. By using a revolutionary principle of physics, my own discovery, my machine bends the straight track of time, curves it, so that the time track forms a perfect circle. You fool, it's a scientific fact. I've done it.
2: You're mad, I say, mad.
5: Listen to me, Hughes. At midnight tonight, when I turn on the switch, time will instantly be curved back on itself. So that instead of continuing into January 1st, we'll go back 24 hours. We'll live December 31st over again and again and again, like a phonograph needle caught in a groove.
2: Do you believe that this day will never end? That you can make December 31st repeat itself forever?
5: Laugh, you fool. You won't laugh long. Today, I've been especially careful to make it the fullest, happiest day of my life because I'm going to live this wonderful day forever. I'll catch time in that groove and hold it there. The future will never come. I'll never have to pay my debts. Despite my bad heart, I'll never die.
2: I'll have to be as insane as you to believe that.
5: Would you like a demonstration?
2: Bring the farce out to the end, are you? Well, go ahead. Demonstrate.
5: That's the proper scientific spirit, Hughes. I'll set the machine to affect merely this house and ourselves. What incident of the last half hour do you want me to make repeat itself? Choose.
2: Oh, the butler and the sherry.
5: John and the sherry, eh? Very good. And I want you to bear in mind that just as time will be repeated here in this room for the next few moments, so can I repeat time throughout the whole world, not once, but again and again. Now, let me adjust my machine. There. Now to close the circuit.

0: drank, sir.
1: Really, Willa, you needn't bother.
2: The sherry, John.
0: Yes, sir. I have it here, sir.
2: Fine. Put it on the table.
0: Did I pour, sir?
2: No, I'll do it myself. That's all, John.
0: Very good, sir.

0: There. The automatic circuit cut us off, and we're back in ordinary time again. Convinced, Hughes?
1: It can't be. It's impossible. It's a trick, a dream, a nightmare.
0: You'll be saying that for all eternity.
1: I'm getting out of here.
0: Are you, cousin? Try it if you can.
1: I can't. I'm paralyzed. I can't get out of this chair.
0: You feel pain now, don't you, Hughes?
1: Yes, horrible pain.
0: You shouldn't have drunk the sherry, Hughes. Your glass contained the slow poison, you see.
1: No, help, help.
0: There's an antidote on the table. You see that little green bottle, Hughes, just beyond the reach of your fingers? Isn't it ironic? If you could only move your arm 5 inches. Try. Oh, you can't. Dear me, how very, very sad. All you can do is look at the antidote while you die in agony.
1: Please, will it help me? Help me! I don't want to die!
0: Just a little while now, cousin, a little while. It's almost midnight. You'll die just before midnight. And then I'll turn on my machine. Set it to affect the whole world forever, and time all over the world will snap back 24 hours. Everybody in the world will live December 31st over again and again, forever and ever. You too, you.
1: No.
0: You'll visit me again. Drink the poison cherry again. Die again. Live again. Die again.
2: The loveliest New Year's Eve party I ever attended.
3: Margo, you danced beautifully.
2: Thanks, Lamont.
3: I wonder what's happened to you. He said he'd be late, but I didn't.
4: Hold it, everybody! Here comes the New Year!

0: Why, Lamont, where are we? I'm still in your arms dancing with you, but it's not the party, the New Year's Eve party in your apartment. How could that be?
1: I don't know, Margot.
0: What was that awful crash?
1: I don't know. But look around you, Margot. We're dancing in the Honolulu Club.
0: But we were dancing in the Honolulu Club right here last night. Last night at midnight. I mean, 24 hours ago. Oh, I don't know what I mean.
1: Keep dancing with me, Margot. I've got to figure this out. It seems like a dream, and yet...
0: That's it, Lamont. It's a dream. I dreamed you the whole day, December 31st, right up to midnight. Then that crash, and I woke up here in the Honolulu Club.
1: Margot, it wasn't a dream, I tell you.
0: Then what was it, Lamont?
1: I don't know. I don't know. But something's gone wrong, Margot. Something's gone wrong with the whole world.
0: But everything seems all right, Lamont.
1: Margot, hold on to me. Don't let go. Let's walk back to our table.
0: All right, but I don't understand.
1: Keep holding on to me. Margot, do you remember last night, just about this time, as we were dancing, a waiter accidentally dropped a whole tray full of dishes?
0: Why, yes, that's so, Lamont. Lamont, it's happened. He dropped it just as he did last night.
1: Yes. I see it all now, Margot. We actually lived through December 31st. We, everybody, the whole world. But just as the last stroke of midnight came, something happened to time.
0: Time?
1: Yes. Time snapped back 24 hours. Instead of going on to January 1st, the world went back to the first moment of December 31st.
0: But nobody else seems to realize what's happened.
1: Yes, that is strange. Apparently everybody's forgotten that they lived through the last day of the year.
0: Why do we remember?
1: Margot, I believe that the same power that makes me invisible to others has something to do with this.
0: What do you mean, Lamont?
1: Years ago in India, I was studying with the yogi priests. I developed my powers of concentration, my power of will, to such an extent that apparently this accident of time doesn't affect me. How long I'll be able to fight against it, I don't know.
0: But I haven't your power, Lamont. Why do I remember, too?
1: Margot, because at the instant time flashed back, you happened to be dancing with me. You were in my arms, within the aura of my will, my influence.
0: No.
1: Just so long as you're touching me, you'll remember, too.
0: Oh, Lamont, I can't believe it. I can't.
1: Well, then try it. Let go of me. Go on, let go, Margot.
0: Well, all right. You're right, Lamont. You remember the Higgins, don't you?
1: Margot.
0: Yes, that's the family.
1: Margot, stop.
0: Well, they're very
1: Margot,
0: anxious that you and I go south.
1: Margot.
0: What am I saying? What happened? Oh, Lamont, you're holding me again.
1: Margot, the instant you let go of me, you said exactly what you said 24 hours before. When I grabbed you, you snapped back, free of the new time spell.
0: Then it's true. Oh, Lamont, I'm afraid. Don't let go of me.
1: Steady, Margot.
0: Oh, but it's horrible. People will go on living through December 31st to eternity, never knowing, never realizing. Lamont, there'll never be a new year.
1: You're absolutely right. Unless this can be stopped.
0: But how can anyone stop it? Nothing human could have caused a thing like this to happen.
1: I'm not so sure, Margot. Hughes told me that a cousin of his, a brilliant scientist, claimed to have invented a time machine. That cousin of Hughes may be responsible for what's happened to time.
0: But who is this man? Where does he live?
1: Hughes didn't say. I'll have to find him some way. And when I do, Margot, it'll be as the shadow. Perhaps the shadow will be able to switch time back to normal. Bring the new year to a world doomed to live a day which never ends.

0: In just a minute, the curtain rises on Act Two of The Shadow's Adventure. Meanwhile, a word to you motorists. Do you slow down passing a school? Do you pass other cars on a hill? Do you come to a full stop at street intersections?
1: The Shadow wonders. The terrific toll of deaths and injuries indicates that too many motorists fail to exercise caution, fail to consider the other fellow. Play safe. It pays.
0: And motorists, here's one thing more. If you only realize the importance that safe tires, too, play in safe motoring, you wouldn't hesitate a minute to put the new Goodrich Safety Silver Towns with the Lifesaver Tread on your car. For remember, this new Silver Town isn't much more than a new tire. It's a new kind of tire safety. On the inside, it has the famous blowout protection of the Goodrich Golden Fly. And on the outside, it has the amazing new Lifesaver Tread. The tread that sweeps wet roads so dry, you can actually light a match on its track. Yes, sir, that's plenty dry. So it's hardly surprising that Silver Towns will give you the quickest non-skid stops you've ever had.
2: Margo, keep holding on to me.
3: I will, Lamont. We can walk. My apartment isn't far. Oh, why don't you let me come with you?
2: No, Margo. This is the Shadow's job. Maybe dangerous. I want you to be safe.
3: Safe in a world gone mad? Oh!
2: Don't watch yourself. The streets are slippery with ice. Here, hold on to me more tightly. We'll cross here.
4: What happened?
5: Hit my cab.
4: Hey, here comes a car. Somebody call an ambulance. That woman's
3: hurt. Oh, how awful.
2: Come on. You remember, Margo? Last night? On this very spot?
3: Same taxi, the same corner. Same poor woman struck down. It's happened all over again.
2: Yes, Margot. And it'll happen all over again every 24 hours from now until doomsday.
3: Oh, it's frightening. Think of that woman over and over.
2: Unless I can put time back on its track, Margot. I must. Let's hurry.
3: Oh, look at that poor man shivering in the doorway there. He hasn't even an overcoat.
2: He looks hungry, poor devil. Margot, remember last night? In a moment, he'll step out of that doorway and ask me for a dime.
6: Excuse me, mister. Could you give me a dime for a cup of coffee? I'm so cold, I'm freezing. Oh, thanks. Thanks, mister.
3: There's one thing I'm glad of, Lamont. He doesn't know. He doesn't know he's doomed to shiver and freeze and starve like that forever. And millions like him. Millions of unfortunate shivering and starving all over the world tonight.
2: That machine. I must find that machine. Well, here we are, Margot.
3: Don't bother to take me up. There's so much for you to do. So much, Lamont. The doorman will let me in. It's exactly the same time we got home last night.
7: Good evening, Miss Lane. Bad night, ain't it?
3: Hurry, Lamont. Find Hughes's cousin.
2: Since time's repeating himself.
7: Well, I always say when
2: Hughes will meet me in the afternoon at my club. Just as he met me yesterday. We'll talk as we talk then. Perhaps he'd be able to tell me.
3: Lamont, what's the matter? You're so pale suddenly.
2: Yes, it's funny, I felt weak just then. As if my strength, the strength of my will were fading away. Could it be that
3: Lamont,
2: I do?
3: Lamont, you mustn't. You've got to be strong. The world needs your strength.
7: Well,
2: let go of me, Margot.
3: All right.
2: You're draining my power. My strength away. Let go.
7: The wind is very biting, Miss Lane.
3: Yes, it is. Fred, will you take me up to my apartment?
7: Yes, yeah, sure, Miss Lane.
2: Gone. Safe upstairs. Goodbye, Margot. Until tomorrow. Tomorrow ever comes.
7: Mr. Craig, on behalf of all the employees of the club, I wish to thank you for your generous
2: Stuart,
7: New Year's gift to the
2: listen
7: personnel.
2: To me. Can't you hear? Don't you understand what I'm saying to you?
7: And may I thank you too, Mr. Hughes, for your gift.
8: You're welcome, Stuart. Happy New Year.
7: Happy New Year to you.
2: Stuart, stop.
8: I wish I could have made it more, Cranston, but it hasn't been a terribly good year for
2: Hughes,
8: me.
2: Let me take your hand. You're merely repeating what you said 24 hours ago.
8: Fully, don't
2: listen to me.
8: States you may pull out of it.
2: Who is your cousin?
8: Year. That's why
2: Who
8: I'm looking
2: he?
8: Forward
2: Where does he
8: to
2: live?
8: New Year so eagerly.
2: Oh, hopeless. He's not attuned to my will. I'll have to follow him. Make him lead me to this cousin of his.
8: Expect
2: to
8: be out of debt very shortly.
2: I must concentrate. My willpower seems to be failing. I must hold on until Hughes visits his cousin.
7: sense. Use.
5: It can't be. It's impossible, Willard. It's a trick, a dream, a nightmare.
7: You'll be saying that for all eternity.
5: I'm getting out of here.
7: How are you, cousin? Further, if you can.
5: I can't. I'm paralyzed. I can't get out of this chair.
1: Use. You can.
7: You
1: You're not paralyzed.
7: Now, yes. Don't you,
5: Use. Yes, horrible pain.
1: Use. There is no pain.
7: You shouldn't have drunk.
1: You hear me?
7: Your glass contained the slow poison.
5: No! No, help! Help!
1: I have helped you, Hughes. You were not poisoned. I substituted this antidote for the poison in the glass of sherry Willard handed you. You're not poisoned, I tell you. Exert your will, attune it to mine. Try to get out of that chair. Hold me. Hold me. Now try. I've broken the grip. The time spell a little. I made something happen that didn't happen yesterday. You did something just now you didn't do then. You drank the antidote instead of the poison. Try yours.
5: I heard a voice. A voice. But there's no one here. No one but... Try. Try it, Zed. Chair. Out the chair. I'm standing. I'm free. Free.
1: Thank the Lord. Hughes, can you hear me now?
5: Who are you? Who are you? I see only Willis. I don't think he sees me. I feel someone holding me. Who are you?
1: Never mind who I am, Hughes. Get out of this house at once. Go to the home of your friend, Lamont Cranston.
5: Yes.
1: You are to attend the New Year's Eve party there.
5: Yes.
1: Remember?
5: Yes. I seem to remember.
1: Go now, Hughes. You don't need me to hold you now. I will you to go.
5: Yes.
7: A little while now, Cranston. A little while. It's almost midnight. You'll die just before midnight. Where am I? Who is that?
1: You feel my power now, Willard. I'm holding you fast. Fast, do you hear? My will. Submit to my will. It dominates you. It snatches you from the field of that evil time spell you cast over the world.
7: I'm powerless in the grip of some invisible force. And it speaks. Who are you? Who?
1: I'm the Shadow.
7: The Shadow?
1: Dr. Willard. You are guilty of the greatest crime ever perpetrated against mankind. You thought to condemn the rest of the world to an eternity of cold and darkness and suffering.
7: No, I didn't mean to do that.
1: You wanted an eternal life of pleasure, of evil. You tried to stave off forever the death that hung over you like a sword.
7: I don't want to die.
1: To satisfy your selfishness, you tried to, you did, break the laws of nature. And so you must be punished, Dr. Willard.
7: Punished? How?
1: In a moment, I shall smash your devilish time machine.
7: Oh.
1: Reduce it to splinters and scrap. And the instant the machine is smashed, time will snap back to normal. Instantaneously, time will take up where it left off when you put the machine into operation. And so will come what you thought to destroy forever. The new year. The blessed new year. That means new hope and happiness for the good and the innocent people of the world. While for you, it will bring what God decreed for you. Death.
7: No. No, don't smash the machine. Give me one more day of life, just one, and I'll smash it myself.
1: Not 1 hour, not one minute, not 1 second.
7: Don't let me die! Stop!
5: I don't know what happened to me. I feel as if I just woke up from a bad dream. I found myself running up here.
3: Mr. Hughes, you're ill.
2: No, he's all right, Margot. You are all right, aren't you, Hughes?
5: I guess I am. What time is it?
3: It's just past 12 o'clock, Mr. Hughes. Happy New Year.
5: New Year? Yes. Happy New Year, everybody.
2: Happy New Year, Hughes. Happy New Year.
3: As a matter of fact, Lamont, it seems to me I had a dream, too. The strangest sort of dream.
2: Perhaps you did, Margot.
3: Well, anyway, Happy New Year, Lamont.
2: Happy New Year.

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you very much. How do you do, ladies and gentlemen? This is Bob broadcasting from the Sawtelle Veterans Hospital on Christmas Eve Hope, telling all you guys that using Pepsodent will never hurt your purse, and when you whisper sweet nothings in the ear of your nurse, you'll never have to worry if your teeth are in right or in reverse. Yes, sir. Here we are at the Veterans Administration Hospital at Sawtelle. That's a medical term, meaning jab the needle in my left arm this time, nursey. I've already rented my right one out for a piccolo. I had a little trouble getting Crosby into the hospital. Dr. Hubbard took one look at him and said it was too late. They really have a lot of ground here at Sawtelle. This morning, a doctor was making a tour of inspection and discovered three Spanish-American War veterans still firing. And they have three kinds of passes here, 24-hour, 36-hour, and I'm in the tunnel. Try and get me. And I found out why they call this Sawtelle. I went through that Wilshire tunnel, and the things I saw, I'd never tell. Most of these patients here are ambulatory. Ambulatory, that's a nurse's expression, meaning for heaven's sake, doctor, trip him the next time we come around the building. One of these nurses was missing yesterday, and they couldn't figure out what had happened to her until they saw one of the patients chasing his duffel bag down the hall. But I'm thrilled that I'm here. I had Christmas Eve dinner with these veterans, and before we started to eat, I made a very appealing talk. But I still have to pay. What a dinner. It's a memory I'll never forget. I've got the scars to remind me.

0: But it's a wonderful Yuletide, and I gave away a lot of fine, expensive presents this year. It's been a wonderful Christmas. I've been a regular Santa Claus.
1: It takes more than a pouch to make a Santa, Hope.
0: Oh, you're still up there in my head, eh, Conscience? What's wrong with you now?
1: Well, you didn't give me a present.
0: Why should I? All you ever gave me was dandruff.
1: What about the time I saved your life when you were a baby?
0: I don't remember your saving my life.
1: Who do you think stopped your father from drowning you?
0: But I guess I do owe you something, Conch. After all, you've stuck with me through thick and thin.
1: Only through thick, Hope. Remember, I'm in your head.
0: Anyway, why should I give you anything for Christmas? What'd you ever do for me?
1: What'd I ever do for you? Why, Robbie boy, I've done a lot for you. Remember when you were a little boy, you were crossing the railroad tracks, you didn't see a train coming? Suddenly a little voice warned you just in time. I saved your life.
0: That's right, I remember, Conch. Well, you saved my life. If it weren't for you, there would be no Bob Hope.
1: Yeah, can you blame me for staying up here and never showing my face?

0: no.
1: Not you.
0: Let go.
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2: I'll say so, folks, just be like Miriam, Euseria.
3: Here's the beautiful Columbia Recording singing star to sing a very appropriate song.

0: thank you, Miss Doris Day. Very nice. And now, ladies and gentlemen, tonight we have with us a veteran who has a few words to say to you on this Christmas Eve. A veteran who is one of our great leaders with a soft spot in his heart for all of you. He's a man who has fought with you in war and is fighting for you in peace. The boss man of the entire Veterans Administration, General Omar Bradley.
1: Hello, Bob. Thank you for this opportunity to say Merry Christmas to all veterans everywhere, but especially to those who are in VA hospitals tonight. I'm sorry that so many of you must spend this Christmas under medical care. We're doing everything possible to make your Christmas as happy as it can be, away from home, in a hospital bed. I hope that by next year, we will have many of you back on your feet so that you can celebrate Christmas at home with your families. And now, speaking for the thousands of you in our hospitals, I want to thank Bob Hope and all his associates of radio, motion pictures, and stage for remembering that the war is not over for thousands of veterans. Wherever there are sick and wounded veterans tonight, I know they would want me to tell you, Bob, how much it means to be remembered, how nice it is to be included in your Christmas parties and shows. We know that you will be with us again throughout the coming year.
0: Thank you very much, General Omar Bradley. We all consider it a privilege to entertain these veterans. And ladies and gentlemen, it's very interesting to visit hospitals such as this one here at Sawtelle. You never know whom you're going to meet. Well, Miss Vera Vey. Yes, sir. Well, Miss Vera Vague, Santy's auntie.
2: Well, Mr. Hope, dunder blunder.
0: Well, now, Miss Vague, here it is the time of the year you're supposed to show goodwill toward all men.
2: Goodness, is there a season for us?
0: Yes, there is, Miss Vague, and this is it, Christmas. Today we must love our fellow man.
2: Oh, you silly boy. Why do you think I've been visiting the wards?
0: Well, tell me, did you make any headway with the boys, Miss Vague?
2: Well, I was doing fine until the nurse made me take off the red robe. Now, believe me, Mr. Hope, a pretty girl just isn't safe going through these wars.
0: Is that so? And how did you find it?
2: Oh! Oh, you dear bunion brain.
0: Yes.
2: Run down to X-ray and find out why your head rattles. Yeah. No, really, Mr. Hope, visiting a ward was just wonderful, and every one of the boys gave me the sweetest smile.
0: Well, naturally, they have to be quiet in the hospital. They're not permitted to laugh out loud.
2: Oh, bless your heart. Don't you know people in brass heads shouldn't throw stones? Realize that I studied nursing for years. I'm a trained nurse.
0: Who trained you, Frank Buck?
2: Go on, make fun of me. I don't care. I have a blind date with a cute boy in the tunnel at 8. I have to be there at 7.
0: At 7? Why an hour early? Anxious?
2: No, but I want plenty of time to short circuit the light.
0: Yes. Thank you, Miss Verbay. And now, folks, I have a big surprise for you. I'm playing Santa tonight for the boys here. And so as to not disappoint them, here's the bag now. Bing Crosby, right here.
3: Well, good old trout snout. How goes it, my Pepsodent Pinocchio?
0: Tell me, Lord.
3: Is it a lime cola on you or something?
0: Tell me, Lard, does my broadcast have anything to do with your being here, or did you just come in for your regular shot?
3: Now, just a moment. This is Christmas, the season of good cheer and good fellowship. Mm-hmm. Why don't we forego for tonight this girlish vilification and become...
0: Oh, no!
3: Become.
0: Oh, break it up for us peasants, will you please?
3: What, vilification
0: Very nice. Wait till Gonzaga finds out about this.
3: Well, let's be chums though tonight. I'm deep out.
0: I think you're right, Bing. I'm sorry. We should. It's, after all, we should have the Yuletide spirit. I want to tell you it's an honor to have you on my show.
3: Thank you, Bob.
0: You, the great Bing Crosby, the country's most magnificent voice on my poor, crummy little program.
3: Really. It's nothing, old man. My partner. It's a thrill for me to work with America's foremost comedian. America's finest actor.
0: What's wrong with Canada?
3: Well, the world's finest comedian. The world's finest actor. You're indeed good to have me here.
0: But no, this philanthropic gesture out of your bountiful goodness to pay tribute to me, a lowly punster, is merely a small symbol of your munificence.
3: I think we got more laughs with the insult.
0: Well, anyway, now it can be told, Bing, you're my favorite singer. Take Como, Sinatra, Russell, Haynes.
3: I'm better, huh?
0: No comparison. None of them were anywhere near as good as you were at their age.
3: Now you wait a minute, Blubberhead. It's Christmas.
0: Well,
3: I know you don't mean what you said. Deep down inside, you're a regular guy.
0: It's the outside that's irregular. Now listen, Elephant Boy, I want to tell you one thing.
3: Christmas, remember?
0: Yeah, I know. I saw you and your kids out singing carols on Vine Street last night.
3: So what's wrong with singing carols?
0: Well, you should sing them right through, not stop after each chorus and put in a commercial about Philco's. And who was that other little boy?
3: Other little boy?
0: Yeah, the one who kept following your boys around while they were singing.
3: Oh, him? Oh, that's Petrillo's son collecting dues. Off. Now that I'm here,
0: This
3: is as good a time as any for my present. You have something for me, haven't you? Some little gift or something?
0: Well, I had something real nice for you, Bing, but Mother thought she'd wear them a little longer.
3: I'll only take that because there's a big favor I want to ask you. How would you like to play Santa Claus over at my house tonight, Robin?
0: Why, what's the matter? Can't you fit down the chimney anymore?
3: No, just that this year we're keeping the fire going and my kids just love baked ham.
0: Well, they ought to. They've been living with one for years, you know. But believe me, ears, I'll make a fine Santa Claus. I really will. I'll be a fine Santa Claus. I'll just tuck a pillow in the front.
3: Good. From the rear, you're already in character. You mean...
0: Wait a minute.
3: What?
0: That's not all me. Where do you hide your Christmas presents?
4: Hello, Bob.
0: Oh, Desi, this is Bing Crosby. You've heard of him.
4: Oh, sure. He's the American Tito Guitar.
3: Yeah.
5: Hello, Tito. Habla español?
4: Habla español, sí.
5: Dime, my amigo, el señor Hope. Es muy simpático, ¿no?
4: Sí, simpático, pero chico, no, el dinero.
5: No
4: muy...
5: dinero.
4: No, dinero. No,
0: wait a minute, wait a minute. Wait, something tells me I'm not getting the best of this. Play, Desi.
5: Come on.
0: Ladies and gentlemen, we'll now hear from the voice of Firestone. Recredited, Mr. Crosby.

0: very much. That's Mr. Bing Crosby and the Meltones, ladies and gentlemen. Stand by, Bing. Now, Wendell Niles, I understand you have something very special to hustle for the sponsor tonight.
1: Yes, I have, Bob.
0: Well, let's have it, Wend.
1: On behalf of Lever Brothers and Pepsodent, I want to wish all our listeners a very Merry Christmas.
0: Isn't that fine?
1: And now, ladies and gentlemen, we bring you a stirring Christmas story entitled The Road to the North Pole or Santa Claus Rides Again. We now take you to the faraway hideout of St. Nick. As we look in on this prefabricated igloo, jolly old Santa is making ready for his yearly trip.
2: Ho, ho, ho, ho, ho, ho, ho, ho, ho, ho.
3: You're mighty jolly this Christmas, Paul.
0: Jolly nothing. My red flannels tickle. Ho, ho,
3: ho, ho, ho. Going off on those trips and leaving me alone up here. Goodness, sometimes I'm sorry I saw you working in that bargain basement and married you.
0: Well, what makes you say that, Ma?
3: Well, of all the things in the May Company, I had to get the one you can't bring back and get your money back on.
0: Well, stop complaining, Ma. How many women can go to bed and sleep nice and warm all night under their husband's beard? Ho, ho, ho. I wonder who that can be.
4: Are you Santa Claus?
0: What do you know, Ma? Topsy.
4: Shelter. Shelter at last. Oh, I can't go on. I can't go on any further. Please. Please let me in. Please let me in.
0: Come on. You got one, Oscar. Don't overdo it.

0: What can I do for you, stranger?
1: Well, tonight, Santa, I want you to stop to the veterans' hospital at Sawtell and bring something special for the boys. Uh-huh. Something they've been waiting for all year.
0: All their pension checks, huh? Well, they'll get them. That Crosby fella's bringing them on a horse. I don't know, son. Tell me, have they been good boys at Sawtell?
1: Don't be too hard on them, Santa. They can't help us.
0: What do you mean?
1: Well, you should see those nurses.
2: Yeah. Pretty nurses, huh?
0: Yeah.
2: Hang on. Here we go. Up, Dancer. Up, Prancer. Up, Dunder and Blitzen. Up, Fortescue.
3: Fortescue? What's he doing in there?
2: He's the CIO organizer. Get up! Isn't it wonderful up here? Look down at that earth below us there, son. This is a night of brotherly love. Everybody's friends. See that house all lighted up? That's George Raft's place. He's giving a big party for attorneys tonight.
3: And just look down there through that window over there. John L. Lewis is in the basement of the White House. He's shoveling coal in the furnace.
2: Oh, boy. You see that there?
3: What's that there?
2: That's the peace conference. That guy is Molotov walking back in.
3: Where?
2: And a little further on, I'll even show you an audience applauding blue skies. Right down there.
3: Take your toy off. You mean to tell me everyone is friendly tonight? What about Harry Cohn and Charlie Veeder?
2: Oh, everything is fine with them now. They're not talking.
3: Oh.
4: All right. Pull over there. Pull over to the side of the cloud.
2: Pull over there.
3: But, officer.
4: Pull over. You just passed the red star. Let's see your driver's license.
2: Why, I'm old St. Nick. Yes, sir, good old St. Nick.
4: And drunk, too.
2: Yeah. I'm not drunk, officer. Now, just what's the charge?
4: Speeding and driving drunken horses.
2: Just a minute. Those aren't drunken horses.
4: Oh, no? Then what are they doing going around stealing hat racks? All right, don't give me that double talk. I'm on duty up here.
3: You're on duty, but we're 10,000 feet above the ground. What duty?
4: Rose Bowl traffic, top layer.
2: Why, this is ridiculous. How does your motorcycle stay up in the air?
4: Firestone balloon tires.
3: Now, how do you stay up here?
4: Old Sullivan balloon heels. Sorry, boys, I'll have to arrest you.
2: But, officer, I'm trying to tell you, I'm Santa Claus.
4: Santa Claus? Ah, yes, I know your sister well.
2: My sister?
4: Yes, Santa Monica.
2: Officer! Oh,
3: Santa Monica.
2: Officer, you surprised me.
4: No, you surprised me. I got the hiccup.
3: Yeah. How'd you get the hiccup?
4: Just had a Tom and Jerry. That was Tom.
2: Listen, officer.
3: Who's that?
4: That was Jerry.
2: Listen, officer. What was that?
4: Relative. Well, I'll have to give you two boys a ticket.
3: Well, looks like we're in a jam, Santa.
2: Yeah, and I know this officer can't be bribed.
4: Who says so?
2: Well, we can't waste any more time with you, officer. I got to go all over the world tonight. Get up!
4: Stop! Stop, or I'll shoot!
2: You'll never stop us with that cologne. It's only a water pistol.
4: Yeah, sometimes I wish I wasn't a California cop.
3: Oh, there's the Sawtell Hospital over there. Head in for a landing.
2: Are you sure it's the Sawtell Hospital?
3: Yeah, the buildings spell out no gambling.
2: We're going down.
3: Okay, Santa. We're heading right down the chimney.
1: Well, they were going to remodel this wing anyway.
2: Here's the bottom of the chimney. I'll walk out through the fireplace. Hi, everybody. Here I am.
5: Let me welcome you to Sawtell Hospital, Santa Claus. I'm Dr. Hubbard.
2: Dr. Hubbard, huh?
5: Yes, I'm the head of the hospital. Here, shake hands.
2: Well, hiya, Dr. Hubbard. Put it there. Ouch!
6: Ouch, my arm!
5: Well, what's the matter?
0: What a sneaky way to give a man a hypodermic.

0: Bing and all you veterans, that was beautiful. Like Santa Claus at the orphanage, it really came packed with Christmas spirit. Sincerely, old man, your silent night has always put an arm around my heart and given it a big hug.
1: Well, Bob, I only wish that I could have come to Sawtelle Hospital tonight and sung Silent Night in an empty theater. That would have meant that these 6,000 wounded veterans had gone home for Christmas.
0: And cut us out of a studio audience?
2: Oh, they wouldn't dare play a trick like that.
0: Seriously, Bing, it's Christmas Eve. What a night. Miles of homes lit up like an endless store window.
1: Living rooms chock full of pine needles and presents.
0: Doorbells ringing and folks barging in with greetings.
1: Telephones ringing and loved ones calling from across the miles.
0: Radios turned down soft for the Christmas carols.
1: Mother humming away in the kitchen while she stuffs the turkey. Not exactly the perfect night for a veteran to spend in a hospital.
0: What night is? Bing, if you could ask Santa for anything, what would it be?
1: The fellows here at Sawtelle and in all of Uncle Sam's hospitals should have their health back. How about you, Robert?
0: Well, when old Santa visits the mothers and wives and children of the fellows who didn't come back, I'd like to ask him to fill every stocking so full of Christmas cheer that there's enough left over to fill the empty place in every heart. Good night. Merry Christmas, folks. Merry Christmas, Santa.
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4: Continuing its up-to-the-minute coverage of the invasion, CBS World News now presents 15 minutes of news and analysis. First, a summary of the latest developments by Ned Kelmer, followed by an analysis by Quincy Howe. Mr. Kelmer.
5: At a solemn moment in our national history, President Roosevelt has led the American people in prayer for the fighting men who tonight are entering the second day of their invasion on the Normandy coast of France. The president also brought us, less than an hour ago, the latest word on military operations. Thus far, he said, they have been successful. Meantime, the first of the Allied wounded are returning to Britain, and the thoughts of the whole civilized world are with them, and with their comrades who are still in the midst of the fight. It's now more than 24 hours since our invasion got underway, and it's a good moment to look back over the welter of millions of words that have poured in on us to see just what is clear and definite in the picture. There are only two trustworthy sources, the communiques from General Eisenhower's quarters and the statements by Allied leaders, notably President Roosevelt and Prime Minister Churchill. The German communiques, though they may be misleading and exaggerated, must be taken into consideration at this stage of the invasion when so much is happening and so little is officially revealed by our side. Then there's the unending series of reports and rumors from neutral cities in Europe which may or may not be skillfully planted Nazi propaganda. They have to be sifted, and if they look probable, they ought to be mentioned. But first, what's disclosed officially by the Allies? The communique from Allied headquarters on the first day's operations says that our initial landings in northern France were successful. It says the fighting continues under command of General Montgomery, that our naval casualties have been very light, but it doesn't specify as to land casualties so far. Our planes, it says, continued operations in very great strength all day, and continuous fighter cover is being maintained over both our naval and land forces. The communique also reveals that two naval task forces launched assaults on France this morning, and they include the cruiser Augusta under Admiral Kirk and the cruiser Tuscaloosa under Admiral Dale. President Roosevelt gave his first report on the invasion by saying that operations are so far up to schedule. As of noon, American ship losses were two destroyers and one landing ship, he said, and aircraft losses about 1%. The battleship Nevada is in action. Mr. Churchill's reports are being given to the House of Commons, where he appeared twice today. It was Churchill who disclosed that Allied troops have penetrated 9.5 miles inland and have been fighting at the town of Caen, C-A-E-N, in Normandy. He seemed well pleased, even surprised, that our losses have been so slight up to now. But he warned that it's much too early to tell what course the battle may take in the coming days and weeks. Our troops have established lodgments, he said, on a broad front. And it appears we've achieved a tactical surprise. The Prime Minister called all these operations the most complicated and difficult which have ever occurred. Around Eisenhower's headquarters also, considerable optimism is reported. despite the fact that the weather on the channel, which has been against us more than once in this war, is none too satisfactory at this hour. The weather element, it's now revealed, actually forced a postponement of the invasion by 24 hours. Originally, it was set by Eisenhower for the night of June 4 to 5. May or June are now known to have been the months selected for the invasion as long ago as the Tehran Conference. German reconnaissance was also caught sound asleep. It wasn't until after our armada of ships was well on its way from Britain that an enemy channel patrol spotted our movements not long before dawn. Our troops started out on their fateful mission in a gay but determined mood. We know definitely also that we maintain air superiority, that 11,000 planes are backing our invasion, that our airborne and paratroop actions were successful and our losses in those planes small, and that about 4,000 Allied warships are supporting the landings and continuing to move reinforcements to the beachhead. But just where those beachheads are, other than the action in the Caen area mentioned by Mr. Churchill, has not been stated by the Allied command. To give official details on that would be to hand the Germans valuable information free. Our only detailed reports on this, however, come from the German High Command. It's generally accepted that we've put men ashore from landing craft at a number of points between the ports of Cherbourg and Le Havre, which we have shelled in the Baie de la Seine, where the Seine River empties into the channel. It's probable that our troops poured ashore on the vast white beaches of Deauville and its neighboring resorts, once so popular with Americans of the pre-war era. The German communique claims to have knocked out our airborne forces south of Le Havre and dropped and trapped our troops at the mouth of the River Orne. There's an enemy report of battling near Rouen. Very heavy fighting continues along a front estimated variously by the Nazis from 15 to 100 miles in length. Within the past few hours, the Nazis have been reporting imminent new landings by the Allies. They say a British-American naval squadron is standing off Cherbourg and expect action in the region of Dunkirk and Calais. And a rumor in Turkey says the Allies have landed in Greece. Absolutely no confirmation from our side. One remarkable fact among all these developments is the poor showing of the German Air Force, said to have put only about 50 planes in the air so far today, though Marshal Goering is quoted as saying, "We must repel the invasion even if it means the death of the Luftwaffe." But on this, as well as a great many other aspects of the invasion, we may know much more within the next 2 or 3 days. The European underground, obedient to its orders, has not yet risen in full strength. General Eisenhower, now directing operations from a trailer in England, will give the word. General de Gaulle may be in France soon. The other war fronts tonight are naturally out of the limelight, but in Europe they're going to become increasingly important as our vast three-way squeeze develops. In Russia, though the Red Army has not yet begun its expected offensive, American bombers and fighters made their first strike from bases in the Soviet Union, a raid on the German airfield at Galati in Romania. In Italy, where life in Rome is being swiftly returned to normal by the Allied military government, French troops have captured the road junction at Tivoli to the northeast of Rome, and the Fifth Army is pursuing the enemy to the north and west. In the war against Japan, our troops on Biak Island off New Guinea are now within a mile and a half of Mokma Airfield and increasing their pressure all the time. The Burma fighting goes well for the Allies, but in China, the Japs have now fought their way into the outskirts of Changsha. On D-Day, there was no wild rejoicing in our own country. President Roosevelt's prayer has exemplified the American reaction. Flag waving is at a minimum. Many communities are holding solemn meetings. Some festive events have been canceled. War workers everywhere kept on working. But all of us have felt, despite the gravity of the hour, a sense of relief that the waiting, at least, the long period of suspense, is over. In Dallas, Texas, by the way, the invasion already has its first namesake. Invasia May Renfrew was born to a trucker's wife as the sirens sounded. The invasion news has been coming in now for nearly 24 hours on a wave of world excitement which hasn't yet reached its crest. You may have been one of those who were listening to their radio shortly after 12:30 a.m. Eastern wartime when the first bulletin broke. That was an Associated Press dispatch from London quoting the German radio as saying that the invasion of Western Europe had begun. At that moment, CBS News director Paul White alerted his staff. although it wasn't until 3:32 a.m. that the news was officially confirmed by Allied headquarters. Until then, there was always the possibility that the Germans were perpetrating a hoax with the hope of smoking out the French underground. So the CBS staff stood by, keeping its network open and keeping its audience informed on what the enemy was saying. The first genuine tip-off came when the British radio told the Dutch that Le Havre was under bombardment. Meantime, the veteran CBS correspondent Bob Trout was giving listeners a running account of developments from our newsroom just outside this studio where I'm speaking now, carrying around a portable microphone as he went to the various news machines, bringing in the reports in ever-increasing tempo. The CBS military analyst, Major George Fielding Elliott, then joined our coverage from New York. And it was while Elliott and Trout were reporting from the newsroom that London gave us the first official communique from Eisenhower's headquarters, simply announcing that Allied forces with strong naval and air support had landed in northern France. Then the voice of Edward R. Murrow, chief of the CBS European staff, came on in London, and Quentin Reynolds joined the broadcasters here in New York. That's the world news picture as D-Day ends. But if you're interested in numerology, you might want to know that the European invasion started on the sixth hour of the sixth day of the sixth month, in curious contrast with the end of the last war, which ended on the 11th hour of the 11th day of the 11th month.
4: 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Tonight, Quincy Howe.
6: This has been a day of action abroad, a day of talk, reflection, and emotion at home. You've heard by now all the essential known facts about the Allied landings in Western Europe. They boil down to this. Allied forces have carried out their first operations on schedule with surprisingly small losses. This news, brief as it is, has immediate significance for every country in the world. To the peoples of occupied Europe, it means that their hour of liberation draws near. But their hour of liberation is also their hour of trial. We shall presently learn the real strength of the underground resistance movement in France. General de Gaulle and the French committee now have their opportunity to prove their claim to represent their country. The White House State Department policy of non-recognition now meets its practical test. The exiled governments, which we do recognize, also approach their testing time. What strength and following have any of the resistance groups in Europe mustered? To whom do these groups look for leadership? To exiled leaders or to people in their own ranks? How do they feel about the British and the Americans, about our political plans, our air bombardments, our blockade? Are the people of Europe ripe for revolution? Do they want to exterminate all Germans? We don't need to speculate on how the British and the Russians feel. Today, the British Army has begun to pay back the Germans for the defeat at Dunkirk. But the British have non-military objectives, too. The part they're playing in this invasion puts them in position to become the controlling, if not the dominating, power in Western Europe after the war. Most of the exile governments have maintained headquarters in London, and they and their people owe the British a heavy debt, which the British are in position to collect. Provided, that is, that British casualties do not run up to nearly 1 million men as they did during the last war. For the British, with their declining birth rate, cannot lose another 1 million young men and expect to remain a great power, especially now that they must double their export trade after the war in order to make up for the loss of revenue from foreign investments that the war has liquidated. The Russians have suffered far heavier losses than the British, but they have far greater reserves of manpower and natural resources on which to draw. As a great power, perhaps the great power of the second half of the 20th century, the Russians simply cannot miss. Today's landings in Western Europe not only improve Russia's military prospects by confronting Hitler with a three-front war, the Russians now have tangible, practical proof that they can do business with Britain and the United States in war, and if war, in war, why not in peace? These prospects depress the Germans, and the Japanese, too, every bit as much as they gratify the Russians. The Germans now have this three-front military war in their hands, and the Anglo-Soviet-American coalition never looked stronger. And the prospects of Germany's defeat means that Japan's day of reckoning draws near, with Russia more closely tied to the Anglo-American powers. But for the United States, today's news has a unique significance. If our fighting men are not carrying more than their share of the first attack, It's at any rate certain that American supplies, American resources, and American reserves form the backbone of the whole vast enterprise of liberating Western Europe. Yet no responsible American has suggested that Europe be divided into spheres of influence. The whole sense of President Roosevelt's prayer was that our country is fighting for a better world, and we've put far more into this war than we put into the last one when we fought for the same general purpose. For this war has brought the United States to the peak of its military, its economic, and its moral power. The United States has now thrown all this power into the greatest military campaign and the most ambitious program of popular liberation in all history. Our military prospects look good, but whether victory comes quick or slow, its cost comes high. At this moment in history, no nation can challenge our position or our power. How responsibly we use that position and that power will determine the future of our people.
4: 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Tomorrow night, William L. Shirer. 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
7: At this time, Columbia brings you Joan Brooks. We will interrupt this program to bring you any late news developments.

Once again, CBS brings you 15 minutes of words and music by Joan Brooks, the girl with a voice you won't forget. Tonight, Joan respectfully dedicates her program to all the men and women of the armed forces, wherever they are working and fighting for their country. Joan begins with, "Look for the Silver Lining."

It's Valentine, which, as you know, means Joan Brooks is going to sing three of the day's most dramatic tunes. Here they are. Going My Way, Amor, and I Don't Want to Love You.

is Joan Brooks. I'm dedicating tonight's program to all of our fighting forces and to the people at home whose hopes and prayers go with them. For everyone who has worked...

That melody is our promise that Joan Brooks will be back with a heart full of every Monday through Friday over most of these same stations. Until tomorrow, then, let's say so long for now to Columbia's Joe Week speaking. This is CBS, the Columbia Broadcasting System.

CBS News Headquarters in New York, Bob Trout speaking. We're about to bring you from London the first eyewitness recording of the shore bombardment preceding the actual landings of the invasion on D-Day and a description of Allied landing craft going into the beach, a recording made by George Hicks representing the combined American networks. So we take you now to London to hear George Hicks in a recording made aboard an American warship at sea. Go ahead, London.

This is Bob Trott of our news headquarters in New York. We're trying to bring you a pool broadcast, the first eyewitness recording of the shore bombardment made by George Hicks aboard an American warship at sea. We'll try again. Go ahead, London.

Dad, planes are high up in the thin cloud, which is a gray screen over the sky, but which is not thick nor heavy, and not low enough to be an inconvenience to bombing. The LCTs and the LCIs have begun to pass along the side of it. Those are the amphibious beach landing craft that carry the tanks, trucks, bulldozers, and finally the Manishore. They've been churning along and are bouncing around in the choppy Channel Sea now. And all around us, on either side, are stretched the fast transports at anchor who have disembarked these small craft. They, all over the surface of the sea here, can be seen cutting and zigzagging and then forming into those somewhat irregular lines.

0: We regret that due to conditions beyond our control, the recording of the special broadcast for the American Networks by George Hicks will be delayed for a few moments. We return you now to the United States.
1: Columbia's news headquarters in New York. We'll keep the air here until such time as Columbia's correspondent Charles Shaw, whom we just heard speaking in London, until such time as he tells us that the pool recording is ready to go. You heard a few words of it. We regret that we're having trouble with our contact with London tonight. You heard a few words of the recording. It was a recording, an eyewitness recording of the shore bombardment preceding the actual landings of the invasion on D-Day, and a description of the Allied landing craft going into their beach, a recording made by George Hicks representing the combined American networks. It's one of those broadcasts that we call a pool broadcast. That's the arrangement that has been fixed up during the first days of the invasion in order that everyone may share everyone else's dispatches. However, this was not the story of a correspondent who had seen a part of the operation and had returned to tell about it. This was an eyewitness recording of the bombardment as it went on. We hope that later we shall be able to bring it to you. The difficulty seems to be in London, as you heard our CBS correspondent in London, Charles Shaw, explaining to you a few moments ago. Meanwhile, we have a few dispatches that you may or may not have heard of as you keep track of the news that is coming into Columbia's news headquarters in New York. Supreme Headquarters of the Allied Expeditionary Force announced in London this evening that General Eisenhower is directing the invasion of Western Europe from an advanced outpost in England. This denies a report which was broadcast by the Brazzaville radio that the commander had established headquarters on French soil. Also, we're told that Sir Bernard Montgomery held an informal meeting with reporters on Tuesday and expressed pleasure at the official announcement of his appointment as the Allied assault commander because, he said, I always get along with the Americans. Despite the brand new uniform from the United States which accompanied the appointment, General Montgomery was attired in his usual beret, gray sweater, and faded slacks. He was very pleased with his new American uniform, which had come straight from New York, and the Americans also had given General Montgomery a watch. A good watch, he said. It keeps time. We've been informed now that shortly we expect to be able to go to London and to bring you the pool recording which we'd introduced a few moments ago. That is, the eyewitness recording of the shore bombardment preceding the invasion and a description of Allied landing craft given by George Hicks. Go ahead, London.
2: This is George Hicks speaking. I'm speaking now from the tower above the signal bridge of an American naval flagship, and we're lying some few miles off the coast of France where the invasion of Europe has begun. It's now 20 minutes to 6, and the landing craft have been disembarked from their mothership and moving in long, irregular lines toward the horizon of France, which is very plain to the naked eye. Our own bombardment fleet, lying out beyond us, has begun to blast the shoreline, and we can see the vivid yellow bursts of flame quite clearly, although the sound is too far away to be heard, and at the same time, from the shore, are answering yellow flames as the Nazi batteries are replying. Overhead, planes are high up in the thin cloud, which is a gray screen over the sky, but which is not thick nor heavy, and not low enough to be an inconvenience to bombing. The LCTs and LCIs have begun to pass along the side of us. Those are the amphibious beach landing craft that carry the tanks, trucks, bulldozers, and finally the men ashore. They've been churning along and are bouncing around in the choppy Channel Sea now. And all around us, on either side, are stretched the fast transports at anchor who have disembarked these small craft. And they, all over the surface of the sea here, can be seen cutting and zigzagging and then forming into those somewhat irregular lines that make a black pencil point across the sea itself heading toward the ribbon of land that's France and the coast of Normandy. We can see the wreaths of smoke that are beginning to puff.

landing beach craft are going in and are plowing through the choppy sea and seem to be making good headway. The order of the attack is for a naval bombardment, an air bombardment, and then landing craft going in carrying tanks, then a wave of infantry to take the first toehold on the beaches, and then a wave of beach demolition engineers who will knock out with hand charges the underwater obstacles and those on the shore itself. It's now becoming quite clear in daylight as 6 a.m. approaches on June 6, 1944. Occasionally, in the stiff wind that's whipping around our platform, we can hear the thud of shells or bombs landing on the French coastline, perhaps 8 or 10 miles before it. And the steel plates on which we stand vibrate from the concussion of the heavy guns that are firing from the American and British battleships and heavy cruisers forming a long line right behind us. I can count 22 of the squat, square-nosed landing craft carrying vehicles along one side of it as they turn and bounce in the choppy sea, waiting the exact timing to form their lines and start in toward the beach. When I first began speaking to you, it was the shore batteries of the Nazis that had spotted us here at sea and opened up, and our naval bombardment squad has replied to them. One battleship is in as close as 3 miles. And one of the famous American battleships, the Texas, is out 6 miles in her firing position. A duel is in progress now between a battleship lying just a couple of miles off the French shore and firing broadsides into the land. The Germans are replying from the land with flashes, and then the battleship lets go with its entire broadside again. The whole side of the battle wagon lights up in a yellow glare as their broadside goes off, and now we can see brown gray smoke drifting up from her, gun barrels. Huge mushrooms of black and gray smoke are beginning to pile up off the beachheads of France. Directly before us, probably air bombardment. The two columns are beginning to rise higher than the hills behind them. And to the left is another single column. It just burst in on the top of the cliff above the chalk wall facing the sea, and puffs of smoke are standing up now like plumes. A fire has been started on the beach front directly before us, and now batteries are firing from the beach, flashes of yellow, and the broadsides of the battleship are pouring it back at them. Overhead, high, planes are roaring. I think they just came in and dropped a salvo of bombs, the stick, on that the hilltop directly before it that we spoke of a moment ago. A mile flight of flying fortresses are passing over the invasion fleet. Bats can hear the roaring of their motors. 36, 38 planes against the wind that's rushing through the ring of this mast top. Heavy bombardment, naval guns, ships seem to be even closer to the French shore now, hugging in along the coastline and blasting out their blossoms of yellow fire. There have been replies from the shore, but slow, gray pink clouds have set down over the coast of France. For a moment now, we're unable to see the outline of the land. Although over into the east, the sky has opened up. The loudspeaker on this flag.

0: ship has been announcing almost continuously. Spitfires on our starboard bow. P-38, dead ahead. Air support. Here comes four P-38 now, following the port. The air has simply been crisscrossed with allied planes of all types.
1: The tank carrying and vehicle carrying landing craft have passed our ship and are beginning to form their line, which is already pointed toward the French coast. The earlier and smaller LCVTs, which carry infantry and personnel, have been en route now over 40 minutes, and according to the time schedule, should be hitting the French shore in 10 minutes from now. Everywhere you look in this jangled English Channel, which is green and gold with the rips of the sunlight coming through broken clouds, everywhere you look at big little ships of all kinds, the types that you almost have never seen before. The wind seems to be increasing in velocity, and it looks as though weather has turned a bit against it on the opening day's sea. The Augusta, one of America's famous cruisers, is in off the shore there blasting, as well as the Texas, the Nevada, and the Arkansas. Old battleships could slow, but with terrific armaments, 14-inch guns. They're just anchored off and blowing into the Nazi batteries on shore.
0: It's now just a couple of minutes past 6:30 in the morning. First, the Allied forces are reaching the beaches in France. And that's the latest news that we can bring you from the invasion beachhead as it just now reaches 8 hour. This is George Higgins. I now return you to the United States.
2: Back at Columbia's news headquarters in New York, what we have been hearing is the first eyewitness recording of the shore bombardment preceding the actual landings of the invasion and a description of Allied landing craft going into their beach. It's a recording which was made on D-Day just before 8 hour by George Hicks, who was representing the Combined American Networks. And the recording was played for us in London. Incidentally, you may have heard Mr. Hicks speak of the weather. He mentioned it several times and said it was worsening. He said the wind was picking up, and at one point he said there was a wind with a velocity of 18 knots. About an hour ago, I believe it was, Columbia's correspondent in London gave us fresh dispatch, which of course was a later dispatch than George Hicks' recording, and Mr. Merrow told us that the weather in the channel is definitely worse. Mr. Merrow's news was almost 24 hours later than Mr. Hicks' recording. Mr. Merrow said there's a strong wind blowing across the channel tonight, and sizable waves are hitting the beaches, which will increase our problems of supply. Also, Mr. Merrow said that Britain's big bombers, the big heavy night bombers of the Royal Air Force, have again crossed the channel, but so far tonight we have no details. Late this evening, according to Royal Air Force pilots returning from low-level flights over the beachheads, the Allied troops are moving inward. The Royal Air Force pilots report that there is no longer any opposition on the beaches on which we landed. These beaches are now completely in Allied hands. And one of the returning Royal Air Force pilots said, "We could tell easily that the beaches are secure. We could see our soldiers below standing up. We could see our tanks moving up on Caen, and in the area inland, we saw several fires. They looked like gasoline dumps. When we left after the last sorties, we could see no enemy infantry at this point near the coast. Our balloons were already over the landing beaches, guarding the ships from low-level attack by any German fighters which might be about. But the lack of air opposition from the German Air Force was fantastic." That's the word that these Royal Air Force fighter pilots who made low-level flights over the beachheads, that's the word they used to describe the lack of air opposition from the German Air Force. They say, fantastic. And now here's a word from an American transport pilot, Lieutenant James B. Crawley of Springfield, Illinois, a United States Army 9th Air Force C-47 transport pilot who flew two loads of paratroops and supplies behind the German lines in the invasion, reports that on his last trip Tuesday, he saw American soldiers lounging on the French roads. He could look down below and see them there. And Lieutenant Crawley said the doughboys were leaning on their rifles and they were quietly awaiting mess call. A German broadcast, which was heard here in New York tonight, said that heavy German tank attacks have been launched against the Allied beachhead east of Cherbourg. This German broadcast, beamed to the United States, claims that beachhead forces have been wiped out 15 miles northwest of Caen and also Isigny, which is 32 miles west-northwest of the town of Caen. That's a German broadcast. It was made in the English language. It was beamed to the United States. It is what the Germans want us to think at this moment. We have no news of any kind that has anything to do with that information, if that's what we shall call it, which has been sent in a German broadcast beamed to the United States. Bring you up to date a little bit. We were going to go to England, as a matter of fact, in a few moments. We're still waiting for the signal, and I'll bring you up to date a little bit farther before we make the switch. Earlier, if you were with us, you heard us telling you that the first ground forces to land on the French beaches were Americans. But about an hour before the landing was made on the beaches, combined British and American paratroopers shared the honors of being the first soldiers to set foot on French soil. These paratroopers battled the Germans for several hours before the main landings on the beaches. A bit later, we got a dispatch from the Canadians, and that dispatch tells us that the men who sought revenge for the landing at Dieppe took just 2 hours and 45 minutes to establish the beachhead assigned to them. The Canadians overcame numerous steel and wooden obstacles placed in the tidal approaches, and they also plowed through fierce enemy beachhead fire. And then the Canadians went on to stiff street fighting in little coast towns. We're still waiting at Columbia's news headquarters here in New York for word that our Columbia correspondent in London is ready. We haven't had such word. And so while we're waiting, Columbia's war correspondent Quentin Reynolds has been sitting at the desk beside me here in our news headquarters. He was going to speak to us a bit later after we'd picked up London. We'll have London shortly, we expect. And now here is Quentin Reynolds to discuss for us the relationship between United States and British troops taking part in the landing. Quentin Reynolds.
3: A few moments ago, a report came in here from London saying that today General Montgomery held a press conference at which he told correspondents that he had just received a present, a brand new watch from a group of Americans. It's a good watch, too, Monty grinned to the correspondents. It keeps time. Then Montgomery added, I always get along well with Americans. In one of the earlier reports from a London CBS correspondent today, we heard that the cooperation between American and British troops had been beautiful. This gift to the general from a group of American civilians is merely a reflection of the fine cooperation which exists between the British and the American fighting men once they get into action. This comes as no surprise to anyone who has been with our troops abroad and has been with the British abroad. Comes as no surprise to anyone who knows how General Eisenhower operates. This might be a good time to bring the whole subject of relations between British and American troops right out into the open. 2 years ago, we used to hear of occasional clashes in London between American and British soldiers. They would meet at dances, at pubs. They'd have a few beers, and sometimes a careless word would be spoken. The fur would fly, and stories would go out that British and Americans just couldn't get along. The truth of it is, and I was there in London then, that the British and American soldiers had no chance to meet on any common ground of respect for each other. They only knew each other when they were on leave, playing. Then we landed in North Africa, and the real fighting began for us. Our boys found it tough. It was the first time they'd been in combat. Finally, they joined forces with Montgomery's 8th Army. Now, for the first time, they got a chance to see the British soldier in action. The 8th Army had learned its trade the hard way, through 3 hard, bitter years of desert fighting. This was probably the greatest of all armies. Our boys now looked at the British through different eyes. These were fighting devils who never asked what the odds were. The 8th Army had a motto, attack and pursue. Our boys liked that. It's the American tradition to like offensive fighters. Jack Dempsey is still a hero to millions of us. The 8th Army is the Jack Dempsey of this war. When General Eisenhower was selected to be the supreme commander of all Allied forces, the greatest cheers came from British officers and men who recognized the genius of this brilliant yet human American commander. Then Eisenhower, looking the field over, chose as his ground commander General Montgomery. He asked Montgomery whom he would like to have as his second in command. Monty didn't hesitate a moment. He immediately said, General Omar Bradley. Bradley commanded the 2nd Corps in the Sicilian campaign. In our high command, no distinction was made as to whether an officer was American or British. The only question was, who was the best man? I remember when the Solano campaign was being planned. Colonel Darby was in command of our Rangers. Brilliant Colonel Darby, one of the real heroes of this war. Only 27, and the toughest Ranger of them all. He was to command a combined force of American Rangers and British Commandos, and they were to storm the heights above Salerno and secure a pass that led to Naples. The Commandos were led by a British general, Brigadier Richardson. He was asked to retire from the operation because Darby, who was to be in charge of it, was only a colonel, and military tradition was all against a brigadier serving under a colonel. The British brigadier went to General Eisenhower. He protested and insisted that he go along with the commandos and the Rangers on the operation, and he added sincerely, I know Colonel Darby. I will consider it a privilege to serve under him in any capacity. And so for the first time in history, a brigadier served under a colonel, and the two made a beautiful team, a typical Eisenhower team. A typical example of the way British and American officers and fighting men serve and work together. I remember just 3 days after we landed at Solano, our 36th Division of Texas had had a very tough 3 days. They'd fought bravely, but the German 88s high in the hills commanding the beaches had taken a frightful toll. I went ashore and joined them and talked to the men. A big strapping sergeant asked me, hey, one of them Limeys going to get up here to help us out. I couldn't help but kid him a little. I said, I remember when you guys used to kid the British. Now you need them. Now you want their help. Yeah, that's right, the big Texan grinned. But that was before we saw them fight. I sure would like to see that little Montgomery in his funny black beret walking along this beach. Well, a few days later, Monty and his 8th Army did join our 5th Army, and the result is history. Now when our men call the British soldier a Limey, he grins when he says it, and the British soldier grins back. They have a firm basis of respect for each other. Both are great fighting men, and fighting men can get along pretty well together anywhere. This is Eisenhower's way. Don't worry about our boys not getting along with their British comrades in arms. They're both fighting on the same side under two great men and months. I return you now to Bob Trout.
2: That was Quentin Reynolds here at our news headquarters in New York. And now at almost 6 o'clock in the morning in London, we're going to switch you to London once again. And this time we're going to hear from Columbia's correspondent, Charles Shaw. Go ahead, London.
4: It's almost 6 a.m. in London, and the invasion news reaching here is still favorable. The weather in the Channel still leaves much to be desired. But it's believed that reinforcements are continuing to flow across the France without interruption. Allied commanders are optimistic, and the German radio still is making no attempt to disguise the magnitude of the Allied attack. All has gone well on D-Day. The liberation of Europe is not being accomplished by robots. The story of the Second Front is the story of your son, your kid brother, and of men whose personalities and achievements have commanded the headlines. From commanders down to buck privates, the Allied invasion army is a human army. General Montgomery was beaming today, not only because he was proud to have been officially revealed as the Allied invasion commander, but also because he had been given a new battle dress and a new watch by the American army. The invasion troops were proud that they had been selected for participation in the greatest show on earth, although they fully realized that they weren't in for any picnic. A veteran of Dunkirk cried, and admitted he cried, when he threw his Spitfire over the French coast to help his earth and sea-bound buddies take the road back. A French pilot was thrilled at the sight of his homeland, even though he had to drop bombs on it, because he said it meant that he was on his way home. General Montgomery said he was happy to be the Allied assault commander because I always get along well with Americans. As proof that he gets along well with our folks, he drew attention to his new battle dress, the finest suit I ever had, and his new watch, a good one which keeps time. General Montgomery has been confident all day long, but he warned that there may be a bit of a roughhouse before we are finished. Montgomery's boss, General Eisenhower, also impressed correspondents with his confidence. But the greatest impression he made came from his visits to his troops just before H hour and the informal way he talked with the soldiers. He asked the members of one airborne outfit who was their toughest soldier. One GI answered, "Wait until we land and then we'll find out." The general asked the outfit to send their champion back to him and he'd have something for him. But today was not a general's day. It was the GI's and the junior officers' day. The generals had done everything they could. Success of the initial operations depended on the GI's and the shave tails who led them. It depended on the sailors and coast guardsmen who manned the invasion craft and the warships. There were admirals at sea today also, but the execution of their orders depended on the brainless boys.
5: Good evening, ladies and gentlemen. We are speaking to you from the South Portico of the Executive Mansion, the White House in Washington, D.C., where this evening or this afternoon, as the case may be in your own particular locality, the President of the United States is about to light the National Community Christmas Tree. This is the usual annual ceremony. It usually takes place in Washington. This is the first time, however, that the tree has been lighted directly on the White House lawn. We are immediately behind the White House, possibly 400 yards away from the spot from which we are speaking, is this enormous Christmas tree with the numerous lights that the President will press the switch and light in just a few moments. We are momentarily expecting the arrival of the President of the United States and, of course, with him today, his distinguished British guest, the Honorable Winston Churchill, Prime Minister of Britain. The program today will be handled by the Honorable Guy Mason, who is chairman of the National Community Christmas Tree Celebration and who is also one of the commissioners of the District of Columbia. There are several thousands of people here on the White House lawn and further beyond this, oh, possibly 600 yards from this spot, more thousands of people here watching. I might point out that there are very few people within a very close vicinity of this South Portico. The White House grounds today are unusually well guarded. There are perhaps 200 to 250 plainclothes men, Secret Service men, and Capitol Park and White House police here. The President is approaching now on the arm of his naval aide, walking toward the microphone. Immediately behind him is the Honorable Winston Churchill. The President's being greeted by "Hail to the Chief."

0: The next voice you hear will be the Honorable Guy Mason.
1: The invocation will be pronounced by His Excellency, the Most Reverend Joseph Card, Bishop Card.
2: In the name of the Father, and of the Son, and of the Holy Ghost, amen. Lord God, Father of us all, keep us in thy providence as war and Christmas meet in our fatherland. Here a united people, girded for battle, dedicate themselves to the peace of Christmas, nor find strangeness in our words. All the material resources with which thou hast blessed our native land, we consecrate here to the dread tasks of war. On land and water, in the sky above, in the depths of the sea, shall the despoilers of liberty find us hurtling to prove that the things for which men gladly die shall have, as always they have had, the unfailing loyalty, the untiring defense, the victorious aggression of the brave and the free. We pray for all who hold power over human life. Therefore, for the leader we have chosen, keep him in thy grace through this stress of war, strong and tender, wise and fearless, nor let his hand be stayed until he shall sheathe his nation's sword in a peace of honor, truth, and justice. We pray also for the leader of our great ally, the man of tears and blood and sweat and patience. Put prudence and daring and the will to wait through failure without faltering into their compacts and planning, that the united efforts of total war prove the quickest leveling of the path to peace and freedom. Father of all men, keep us mindful of all who suffer in the world today, thy children, our brothers, and purge our hearts of all hate, save hate for evil deeds of false leaders who, having defiled their people's freedom, have made the peace of goodwill a mockery this Christmas night upon this earth. O God, thou art not mocked. We wait thy hour of peace, even as we advance the grim weapon of war. Bless all who pray for thy peace, and do thou strengthen us who give battle for its victory. Through Christ our Lord. Amen.
1: Mr. President, Mrs. Roosevelt, and our distinguished Christian crusader from across the sea, the Prime Minister Churchill. We, the citizens of the national capital, greet you on this, of the eve of the birthday of our Savior. Mr. President, in permitting us to have our community Christmas tree, a live tree, in the White House grounds, you have made the event, now 19 years old, a national one. This is timely. As our national leader in the defense of those faiths and ideals dear to Americans and their allies, you have by this latest act further inspired us. This inspiration and the deep faith we have in our God will lead us to victory. Your neighbor leaders, your neighbors here salute you, and Prime Minister Churchill, God bless you and keep you both. Mrs. Roosevelt, may I present to you Luella Boyd of Troop 95 Girl Scouts of the District of Columbia.
3: Mrs. Roosevelt, as a Girl Scout, I bring you greetings from all the girls of the District of Columbia and wish you a very happy Christmas with health and success in the coming year. We are grateful for this opportunity to present. Oh. We are grateful for this opportunity to express our appreciation of the many busy days you have spent in trying to make our future more secure. May we assure you of our loyalty and cooperation in the trying tasks ahead.
1: And the Boy Scouts, now, salute the President.
4: Mr. President, I speak both for the Boy Scouts and the youth of the nation in wishing you a pleasant Christmas day and health and strength and wisdom and divine guidance in the heavy responsibilities that will be yours in the coming year. Youth salutes you and pledges utmost cooperation for the strengthening and invigorating of our democracy.
1: The National Community Christmas Tree will be lighted by the President of the United States. The President.
0: Ladies and gentlemen, the President steps over behind the stand now, is reaching for the magic button that he will press. It's been pressed.
5: And now, for the ninth time, I light the living community Christmas tree of the nation's capital.
0: From coast to coast, from the Gulf of Mexico to the border of Canada, Christmas trees are lighted all over the United States of America. For this is the symbol, this is the moment when community Christmas trees in small towns, hamlets, and large cities are lighted, signaled by the President of the United States.
5: Fellow workers for freedom. There are many men and women in America, sincere and faithful men and women, were asking themselves this Christmas, how can we light our tree? How can we give our gifts? How can we meet and worship with love and with uplifted spirit and heart in a world at war? A world of fighting and suffering and death. How can we pause, even for a day, even for Christmas Day, in our urgent labor of arming a decent humanity against the enemies which beset it? How can we put the world aside, as men and women put the world aside in peaceful years to rejoice in the birth of Christ? These are natural, inevitable questions in every part of the world which is resisting the evil thing. And even as we ask these questions, we know the answer. There is another preparation demanded of this nation beyond and beside the preparation of weapons and materials of war. There is demanded also of us the preparation of our hearts, the arming of our hearts. And when we make ready our hearts for the labor and the suffering and the ultimate victory which lie ahead, then we observe Christmas Day with all of its memories and all of its meanings, as we should. Looking into the days to come, I have set aside a day of prayer, and in that proclamation I have said, the year 1941 has brought upon our nation a war of aggression by powers dominated by arrogant rulers whose selfish purpose is to destroy free institutions. They would thereby take from the freedom-loving peoples of the earth the hard-won liberties gained over many centuries. The new year of 1942 calls for the courage and the resolution of old and young to help to win a world struggle in order that we may preserve all that we hold dear. We are confident in our devotion to country, in our love of freedom, in our inheritance of courage. But our strength, as the strength of all men everywhere, is of greater avail as God upholds us. Therefore, I do hereby appoint the first day of the year, 1942, as a day of prayer, of asking forgiveness for our shortcomings of the past, of consecration to the tasks of the present, of asking God's help in days to come. We need his guidance that this people may be a humble people, that it may be humble in spirit, but strong in the conviction of the right, steadfast to endure sacrifice, and brave to achieve a victory of liberty and peace. Our strongest weapon in this war is that conviction of the dignity and brotherhood of man, which Christmas Day signifies more than any other day or any other symbol. Against enemies who preach the principles of hate and practice them, we set our faith in human love and in God's care for us and all men everywhere. It is in that spirit, and with particular thoughtfulness of those our sons and brothers who serve in our armed forces on land and sea, near and far, those who serve for us and endure for us, that we light our Christmas candles now across the continent, from one coast to the other, on this Christmas Eve. We have joined with many other nations and peoples in a very great cause. Millions of them have been engaged in the task of defending good with their life blood for months and for years. One of their great leaders stands beside me. He and his people in many parts of the world are having their Christmas trees with their little children around them, just as we do here. He and his people have pointed the way in courage and in sacrifice for the sake of little children everywhere. Friend, to say a word to the people of America, old and young, tonight. Winston Churchill, Prime Minister of Great Britain.

0: Fellow workers, in the cause of freedom, I have the honor to add a pendant to the necklace of Christmas goodwill and kindliness which my illustrious friend, the President, has encircled the homes and families of the United States by his message of Christmas Eve, which he has just delivered. I spend this anniversary and festival far from my country, far from my family, and yet I cannot truthfully say that I feel far from home. Whether it be by the ties of blood on my mother's side, or the friendships I have developed here over many years of active life, or the commanding sentiment of comradeship in the common cause of great peoples who speak the same language, who kneel at the same altars, and to a very large extent pursue the same ideals, whichever it may be, or all of them together, I cannot feel myself a stranger here in the center and at the summit of the United States. I feel a sense of unity and fraternal association which, added to the kindliness of your welcome, convinces me that I have a right to sit at your fireside and share your Christmas joys. Fellow workers, fellow soldiers in the cause, this is a strange Christmas Eve. Almost the whole world is locked in deadly struggle. Armed with the most terrible weapons which science can devise, the nations advance upon each other. Ill would it be for us this Christmas tide if we were not sure that no greed for the lands or wealth of any other people, no vulgar ambition, no morbid lust for material gain at the expense of others had led us to the field. Ill would it be for us if that were so. Here in the midst of war, raging and roaring over all the lands and seas, creeping nearer to our hearths and homes, here amid all these tumults, we have tonight the peace of the spirit in each cottage home and in every generous heart. Therefore, we may cast aside, for this night at least, the cares and dangers which beset us, and make for the children an evening of happiness in a world of storm. Here then, for one night only, each home throughout the English-speaking world should be a brightly lighted island of happiness and peace. Let the children have their night of fun and laughter. Let the gifts of Father Christmas delight their play. Let us grown-ups share to the full in their unstinted pleasures. Before we turn again to the stern task and formidable year that lie before us, resolve that by our sacrifice and daring, these same children shall not be robbed of their inheritance or denied their right to live in a free and decent world. And so, in God's mercy, a happy Christmas to you all.
1: Mr. President, you have invited us to your home for this Christmas Eve, and all here want to join in singing some of the old beloved carols. Miss Eva Whitford Lavin, will you kindly lead in the carol singing?

And so, ladies and gentlemen, with the singing of Silent Night, Holy Night, we conclude this program, which has reached you from the White House in Washington, D.C. Program originated through the facilities of WOL in Washington. Walter Compton speaking. This is the Mutual Broadcasting System.

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1: It's the night before Christmas, and all through the band, we're singing and ringing and rocking the stand. Trumpets are blaring and bursting with pride.
0: The Chesterfield smokers are satisfied.
1: Well, I'm speaking for Hutton and for Modern Air.
0: It's time to forget all your worries and cares.
1: So for Ray and for Douglas, in fact, the

Nobody ever wants me. 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I wish I were able to be a Clark Gable, 'cause nobody ever wants me. No use in having a phone, 'cause people just leave me alone. So I left my thinking, still call me thinking, nobody ever wants me. 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I've seen lots of double features, but never won a dish.

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1: 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To my feet there's that next

0: That was Sun Valley Jump, just to remind you of our picture of practically the same name, and that takes care of our Christmas Eve serenade. And now for Marion Hutton.
1: Merry Christmas.
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0: For Paul and the boys in the band.
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0: that brings us up to the question and answer department. And tonight's questions and answers will be about a lad that's been singing with our band ever since we started. He's the head man in our romance department, Ray Everly. Come in here, Ed.
1: Thanks, Glenn, and good evening, everybody.
0: Ray, it doesn't seem possible that enough Tuesdays, Wednesdays, and Thursdays have rolled around to put us into our third year of Moonlight Serenades, does it?
1: No, Glenn. It doesn't seem like 2 years since I shook through that first program.
0: Well, I guess we better break this up before you start shaking again. Are you all ready for some questions?
1: Shoot.
0: First, where and how long ago?
1: If I've got the score right, Hoosick Falls, New York is the where, and how long ago was 1919?
0: Well, that's not too far back. How about some dope on your singing experience to date?
1: Well, my mom played piano and my dad used to sing. So I just joined in until you came along. And you know what happened after that, so take it from there.
0: You want me to break down and tell the real truth?
1: Maybe you better not.
0: Well, off the record, I like it, and I think the folks listening in sort of do. Now, how about telling us two or three songs that you like to sing best?
1: Well, I always liked Barclay Square, To You, and Indian Summer.
0: Well, those are a lot of swell tunes, and you sang them very swell, Ed. We'll have to dig some of those out of the books and play them for the folks again. Time's up now, and thanks for coming, Ray. Before we go, let me remind you listeners that our Moonlight Serenade three times every week is your program, and you know how well we like to satisfy you. So let us know what you want to hear Tuesday, Wednesday, and Thursday, and we'll always be glad to play your request. This is Glenn Miller saying goodnight for Marion, Ray, Tex, and the Modern Airs, and all the boys in the band.
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3: Hello, everybody. Hello, everybody. Hello, everybody. Hi.
2: And starring himself in person, Mel Blanc.
4: Hi, folks. Ugga, ugga, boo, ugga, boo, boo, ugga.

0: it's Christmas Eve, and in Mel Blanc's little town, all the I'll let it go until the last minute swains are feverishly buying gifts for their girlfriends. In the furriers, we hear,
1: "This is a beautiful fur coat. Fine, I'll take it with me."
0: And further down the street, we hear,
1: "This is a beautiful handbag. Good. Wrap it up for me."
0: And still further down the street, where Mel Blanc is engaged in getting a gift for his girlfriend Betty, we hear,
2: "This is a beautiful watch.
1: Thanks, but can't you loan me more than $5 on it?"
0: So Mel pawned the watch, and now we find him back in the fix-it shop figuring up the amount he has for Betty's gift.
1: Now, let's see. I borrowed $5. I pawned the watch for $5. I closed out my savings account at the bank. That's another dollar. $11. What can I get Betty? Oh, I know. Every time I go to her house and we sit in the parlor, the lights go out. I ought to get her a flashlight. No, a flashlight isn't a gift for a woman. It isn't a gift for a man either. It's really a gift for an usher. Oh, well, it's late. I better close the fix-it shop and buy the gift.
3: Hello, Mel.
1: Oh, hello, Betty. I didn't expect to see you here. I thought you'd be busy at your father's big Christmas party. How's it coming along?
3: Oh, fine. Except for Willie Murdoch. He's awfully fresh, you know. As soon as he came in, he tried to kiss me.
1: Kiss you?
3: Mm-hmm.
1: Why, I'll kill him.
3: Gosh, Mel, you should see how strong Willie is since he took those barbell exercises.
1: Strong?
3: Mm.
1: Well, Betty, it's a free country. Every man can do what he wants.
3: Oh, Mel, when you talk like that, I sometimes think you don't love me at all.
1: Oh, you know I do, Betty. Gosh, if we were only married, how wonderful it would be.
3: Yes. Every Christmas we'd have a tree.
1: And I'd come down the chimney, and on the mantelpiece would be your stocking and my stocking.
3: And maybe another stocking, or two, or even three.
1: Betty, how many feet does your father have? Gee, I wish I'd been invited to your father's party.
3: Oh, well, Mel, that's what I came down here for.
1: To invite me?
3: Yes, in fact, Father said, "Betty, I want to make it possible for Mel Blanc to feel the warmth of Christmas spirit."
1: Well, I don't know, Betty. Last time your father said that, he got me halfway to the furnace.
3: Don't be silly, darling. Come on, they must be looking for me at the party.
1: Okay, Betty. Oh, wait a minute. I got to get something very important. I'll tell you what. You go on and I'll be there in a short while, huh?
3: Well, if it's that important, all right. I'll see you later, darling.
1: Bye.
3: Bye.
1: Oh, what can I get for Betty? Gosh, she sure is beautiful. She looks just like the cover girl on this month's Drill Press Digest. Miss Conveyor Belt of 1947.
4: Hello, Mel.
1: Oh, hello, Mrs. Bradley, and Merry Christmas. What brings you in here at this late hour?
4: Well, Mel, you've been so nice all year fixing all of little Bobby's broken toys that I thought I'd bring you a Christmas present. Here.
1: Oh, gee, thanks, Mrs. Bradley. Just what I've always wanted. A dollar bill. Oh, there's some writing here. To Mel, a Merry Christmas and a Happy Henry Morgenthau, Jr. Oh, I'm reading your writing and the government's. Well, I've got to close up, Mrs. Bradley. A Merry Christmas and a Happy New Year. What's the matter, Mrs. Bradley?
4: Oh, I was just thinking. You know, Mel, Bobby and I are alone, and for the past few years, we haven't had any Santa Claus come down our chimney. Well, it's gotten so that Bobby doesn't believe there is a Santa Claus.
1: Oh, gosh, that's one of the worst things I know, a kid not believing in Santa Claus. Well, I've got to go, Mrs. Bradley.
4: Mel, I was just thinking that if you don't have anything important to do tonight, maybe you'd play Santa Claus for my Bobby.
1: Me play Santa?
4: Mm-hmm.
1: Oh, but Mrs. Bradley, I've got a very important...
4: Oh.
1: No. I don't have anything to do anyway, not anything that's more important than making a kid believe in Santa Claus. I'll come down that chimney tonight. Oh, Ozuki.
4: Oh, that's wonderful.
5: Mel. Oh, hello, Mrs.
4: Bradley.
5: Thanks.
1: Now, look, Zuki, I want you to go over to Betty's house and tell her I'm sick.
4: But, Mel, what can he say is wrong with you?
1: Anything. Tell Betty I was bitten by a streptococcus. No, she just saw me. Oh, I know. Tell her I'm in the hospital. I tried to mail a package at the last minute. Mrs. Bradley, tonight I'm going to convince your son that there is a Santa Claus. Now, hurry up, Zuki.
4: Oh, thanks, Mel.
5: Oh, leave it to me, Mel. Hi-yo, Blitzen. to you. Merry Christmas. Merry Christmas. Happy New Year.
3: Come on in, Zookie. Well, how do you like me in my new dress, Zookie?
5: Cute. Hey, everybody, you want to hear me sing a Christmas carol?
2: Why, yes, Zookie. Go right ahead.
5: Oh, okay. In my Merry Oldsmobile, in my Merry Oldsmobile, in my Merry Oldsmobile, in my Merry Oldsmobile, with a one horse open sleigh.
1: Hey, Zookie. Where's Mel Blanc?
5: Oh, that's what I came to tell you. He can't come. He's got the moon in the moon. He's got chicken. He can't make up his mind what he's got.
1: I don't know. Sounds very fishy to me. I wouldn't be surprised if he had a date with another girl.
5: He has.
3: You mean he went out with another girl? Zookie, who is she?
5: Well, she's a there isn't a... he ain't going out with you. No. And besides, I promise not to tell.
3: And he is going out with another girl.
1: You see? What did I tell you, Mr. Calder?
6: Betty, I told you that Mel Blanc's a scoundrel. Why, I'm going to break every bone in his body.
5: Oh, Wiz. Mel is in a terrible state. He's doing somebody a favor. Betty thinks he's doing something. Let's sing Christmas carols. In my Merry Oldsmobile.

kisses for you neath the mistletoe? 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Don't.

0: Well, Mel is in a jam again. His girl, Betty, thinks he's out with another girl. But actually, Mel has promised Willow Bradley he would play Santa Claus for her little son tonight. But no matter how much trouble he has, the wonderful thing about Mel is that he can always concentrate on his duties in the fix-it shop. Right now, his brilliant mind tackles the difficult problem of repairing a priceless violin left by a customer.
1: Gosh, why did I ever promise Mrs. Bradley I'd go to her house?
0: With skilled fingers and expert eye, he delicately tunes the sensitive instrument.
1: Well, I'm glad I did. The most important thing I could do was make a child believe in Santa Claus.
0: And now, having completed the masterful repairs, he gently places the rare violin under his chin, raises the precious bow, and draws it across the muted strings.
1: Nothing like classical music. Gee, I gotta run over to Mrs. Bradley's. I'll try to call Betty once more.
2: Hello?
1: Hello, can I speak to Betty?
2: Listen, Blake, how many times do I must I tell you Betty doesn't want any part of you?
1: But Willie!
3: All right, Willie, I'll talk to him. So you are going out with another girl. Now, Blake, I never want to see you again. And furthermore, I would marry you on a bet.
1: Oh, Betty, you can't mean that. You were going to be the mother of my children.
3: Well, it's too late.
1: Well, I don't mind about myself, Betty, but what am I going to tell all those kids? Betty, if you don't give me a chance to explain, I'll drown myself. I'll go right out and throw myself in the reservoir.
3: I don't care.
1: Betty, do you realize you have to drink that water?
3: You have nothing more to say to me, Mel Blanc. Goodbye.
1: Oh, who has time for petty arguments? I gotta go. Got a big job to do today. Uh-oh, here comes Mr. Cushing, my lodge president.
4: Hello, Mel.
1: Greetings, mighty potentate. Ugga-ugga-boo-ugga-boo-boo-ugga. Well, what's the matter, mighty potentate? You're not looking so well.
4: Well, Mel, I woke up this morning on my left side.
1: Oh, what's so bad about that?
4: That's the side that faces my wife. Every morning I get up and there she is, yawning with her mouth wide open. I tell you, Mel, it's like living in the Rose Bowl.
1: Oh, I don't know, mighty potentate. You can find beauty in every person if you only dig deep enough.
4: Mel, I have no room in my garage for a steam shovel. And now she's got that new mine detector in the house.
1: Mine detector?
4: Yeah. Every time I put my hand in a purse for some extra cash, she yells, "Stop, that's mine." What a woman, if you'll pardon the expression. But I don't know why I'm telling you all this.
5: It's just that I've got no one to talk to.
4: Well, so long, Mel. I suppose I'll see you at Colby's party.
1: Well, I'm not going there, mighty potentate. I promised to play Santa Claus for Widow Bradley's boy, Bobby.
4: Well, that's a noble gesture, my boy. Well, I can't stop the talk now, Mel. I got to go to Colby's, and I have to get a substitute present for my wife.
1: Oh, but you told me you got her one last week.
4: Oh, I did. I had it all Christmas wrapped, I tied a red bow on it, put a do not open till Xmas sticker on it, and I hid it under her bed.
1: Well, don't tell me she opened it before Christmas.
4: Yeah, during the night she heard the darn thing ticking. Well, hello, Mel.
1: Goodbye, mighty potentate. A merry boo and a happy new ugga to you. Well, I got to get a Santa Claus suit and go to Mrs. Bradley's now. I never thought it would get me in so much trouble, but it's worth it if I make that kid believe in Santa Claus.
6: Gosh, Mom, let's go to sleep. It's 9:30 already.
7: Well, let's not be so hasty, Bobby. What would you say if a man came down the chimney?
6: I'd say, look, Mom, a burglar. Well, I'm going upstairs anyway. I'm tired. Night, Mom. Merry Christmas.
7: Oh, just a moment, Bobby. I think
8: I... Oh, Dancer! Oh, Prancer! What's that first step?
9: Missed that first step. Merry Christmas! Merry Christmas, Bobby!
6: Hey, Mom, look! What is it?
7: That's Santa Claus, Bobby.
9: That's right, my boy. Just came from my igloo.
6: Igloo? What's that?
9: A Quonset hut made out of ice cubes. Oh, it was cold and barren, but I was lucky to get it. It was formerly owned by a veteran.
6: Mommy, he really is Santa Claus.
7: I told you, Bobby, there really is a Santa Claus.
9: Only one? Why, there are hundreds all over the world. In fact, I just came from the Santa Claus convention at the North Pole.
6: A Santa Claus convention?
9: Yes. You should have heard the Scandinavian Santa Claus. He said, by your preliminary going to make all the little girls and boys very happy. So a Merry Christmas and a Happy New Smorgasbord. And the Santa Claus from Scotland got up and he said, how I ever become a Santa Claus, I'll never know. All I do is give things away. It ain't like me. Then the fellow from Italy got up.
6: They have a Santa Claus in Italy, too?
9: Sure, Giuseppe Claus. He got up and he said, I got the worst job of all. It's a breaking of my back to carry this stuff. Every house you got to tan the bambinos. I got to put on a more help. Either that or my sled, she's got to have a trailer. And the Brazilian Santa Claus said to the convention, I hope you all have a very good Christmas and a happy new year. We're going to make all the kiddies very happy because our slogan is, South America, give it away. And then the convention was closed by the Russian delegate, and he sang, Christmas!
6: Santa, do you have any toys for me?
7: Oh, Bobby, we mustn't ask for everything. You have your old toys. It isn't necessary for Santa to bring new ones.
9: Oh, that's quite all right, Mrs. Bradley. I have plenty of toys for Bobby.
7: You have?
9: Why, sure. I'll take them out of my bag. His roller skates, a water pistol, a chemical set, and a hockey stick. Now, let's see now. Yep, $11 worth.
6: Gee, Mom, we've got everything this Christmas.
7: Oh, yes, Bobby. Thank you, Santa. I wish we could have a big party for you, Santa.
9: Oh, that's quite all right. We're having a great party right here. Let's sing, huh? Jingle bells, jingle all the way. Oh, what fun it is to ride.
10: Wonder what Betty's doing right now.
11: Mr. Cushing and Mr. Colby and... Betty.
12: Mel, darling, why didn't you tell us Mr. Cushing explained everything?
11: That's right, Mel, and I feel good. I almost feel good enough to go home and kiss my wife. Blindfolded, of course.
13: Mel, my boy, you've done a wonderful thing. You wouldn't come to our party, so we brought the party to you. Oh, and here's some gifts for Bobby. Druggist Brown, didn't you have something?
14: Oh, yeah. Here, Bobby, my boy. 100 of them, and each one good for a soda.
6: Gee, thanks, Mr. Brown. A box of straws.
10: Oh, this is so wonderful. Everybody's here. The mayor, the chief of police, the... Hey, where's Willie Murdoch?
13: That troublemaker. I fired him. What's more, I was going to break every bone in his body.
10: On Christmas, Mr. Colby?
13: Well, I thought of that, Mel, so I just broke every other bone.
10: Gosh, Betty, that was a wonderful party, wasn't it?
12: You were wonderful, Mel. This is the best Christmas I've ever had.
10: Yeah, except for one thing. You got me a gift, and I haven't got a present for you.
12: Oh, that's all right, darling. I know what you did with the money. And I'm going to give you a hug for the hockey stick, for the water pistol, for the chemical set, and 2 hugs for the roller skates.
10: Why didn't I get Bobby that bag of jelly beans? Oh, wait a minute, Betty. I do have a Christmas present for you.
12: You do? What is it?
10: Come closer.
12: Oh, Mel. Everybody's looking and listening.
10: Listening? Where?
12: Can't you see the microphone there?
10: Oh, gosh. You can't do a thing around here without millions of people listening in. Well, we hope you keep on because we love it. Good night, folks, and a very Merry Christmas to you all.

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0: 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Command Performance, presented this week and every week till it's over, over there. And, Hunt, Army and Marine Corps, count off. Navy and Coast Guard, hit the decks. All United Nations, stand by for its command performance time in the USA. All during 1942, Uncle Sam's shortwave stations and radio networks of the United Nations have been shooting out this big show to you guys who are shooting it out with the axes. From the fog-bound Aleutians to the steaming jungles of the South Pacific, you've written thousands of letters to command performance, and the letters were answered in person. Well, there's a victory committee here in Hollywood whose pledge to that worldwide victory committee of yours is... Buddy, your request is our command. For this 1 hour on Christmas Eve, a man and woman you call Mom and Dad become part of your show. For tonight, for the first time over the four great networks and independent stations, the War Department of the United States of America presents Command Performance. At this moment, the Chief of the Office of War Information has a brief message. Go ahead, Washington and Elmer Davis.
1: On this Christmas Eve, all over the world... American soldiers, sailors, Marines, and nurses are listening to this program as they have listened for almost a year past. But tonight, it serves as a link between them and us at home. We're all hearing it, the whole American people, whether in the cities or on the farms or on ships at sea or in army camps or at the front. This program is nothing new for the men of the armed forces. For 40-odd weeks, they have heard these specially produced command performances sent to them by shortwave. And we have reason to believe that they think of it particularly as their program. What they want, what they ask for, the famous entertainers who have appeared on these weekly broadcasts have done their best to supply. Tonight, because it is Christmas Eve, and a Christmas Eve when a good many American families can't be together as they used to be, tonight, the War Department has invited us to come together, all of us, as listeners to this program. For the first time, it is heard in this country, exactly as it is heard by the men and women who are serving the country abroad, in North Africa, in New Guinea and the Solomons, in China and India and Ireland, in Alaska and Hawaii, in Iceland and Panama, wherever on this Christmas Eve the American flag is flying. They're probably thinking about home tonight, most of them. Home which they are not likely to see again until the war is won. They are doing all they can to win it, and they have already written some glorious pages in American history. But the war won't be won until and unless we who are at home do our share too, making whatever sacrifices we must and working together as hard as we can. Whatever sacrifices may be asked of us as a necessary contribution to victory are trivial compared to what our men are doing at the front. Yes, and trivial compared to the sacrifices that are required of the civilian population of every other nation in this war. It's that kind of war, the kind of war that we can't win unless all of us, civilians as well as soldiers, do just as much as we can. So I hope that when the men overseas think of home tonight, they'll think of it as a place where all of us are doing our best, doing all we can to help them who are doing so much more toward the common purpose of complete victory. And now, Command Performance, dedicated to our armed forces over there.

0: Thank you, Elmer Davis, and to OWI for your cooperation with tonight's command performance. And men, hang on to your G.I. hats as your star-packed Christmas show starts rolling out of Hollywood with that Rolling Stone who's gathered millions of friends in the United Nations, the commanding officer of command performance and your master of ceremonies, Bob Hope.
1: How do you do, ladies and gentlemen? This is Bob, Command Performance Hope, telling all you soldiers, sailors, and Marines that although Johnny Doughboy found a rose in Ireland, what he really wants is that stinkweed in Berlin. Yes, sir, it's a great thrill and an honor to be on this Command Performance show on this Christmas Eve, the time of year when everyone has a feeling of love. Boy, you should see all the young couples walking in the park, the fellow with his arm around the girl and the man from the draft board with his arm around the fellow. But fellows, back home here, the women are making this a victory Christmas. My aunt is very patriotic. Yes, she gave her girdle to the scrap drive. Now she's dreaming of a wide Christmas. And everything about my aunt is patriotic, even her dog. The other day, he chased me down the street, finally caught me and bit off the seat of my pants. Thank heavens it was Meatless Tuesday. But all the women are patriotic these days, and they're all doing their part. Today, wives are no longer backseat drivers, no sir. They sit up in the hood now with a straw and siphon the gas tanks of the cars in front of them. And lots of people are using substitutes for gas. One of the musicians in Al Newman's band filled his tank with whiskey, and it worked swell. Although that was the first time in history a Pontiac ever sang Sweet Adeline, staggered up Vine Street, flirted with a Buick, and spit in a traffic cop's eye. I live near Bing Crosby, and to save rubber, we're sharing the burden. One day he drives his car to the studio, and the next day I drive it. And... people are really saving their tires. In fact, I was riding home in the streetcar today, and at Vine Street, Henry Ford got on. That's the end of that joke. I don't know where... what an end. All the women here at home have been marvelous. They do everything. Tonight, I had a woman cab driver bring me down to the studio. She was wonderful. She was driving the cab with one hand and knitting a sweater with the other. In one block, she knit one, purl two, and hit three. And yesterday, I had a cab driver who had a little baby right in the front seat with her. As I got out and gave her a dollar, the baby started to cry. I had to wait 5 minutes for the change. You don't get that at first, then it sneaks up on you, you know? Then you hate yourself for letting it. Nah, but fellas, let's start answering that G.I. Christmas mail to Command Performance. For you 20 pigeon experts in the amazing unit of APO 958... For Sergeant Sy and the mob in India, for Dutch Burkholder and you 25 men in War J in that Pearl Harbor hospital, and for all of you down in the Caribbean, here's the number one trio of the AEF, the Pennsylvania Polka, and the Andrews Sisters.

0: up that little thing. Thank you, Andrew Sisters, and thanks to a really terrific guy, Alfred Newman, who's conducting the orchestra tonight. Well, gang, old Sam. And that's with no prompting, Al. Well, gang, old Sam the mailman has brought command performance a truckload of your letters asking to hear from a kid named Junior. So, by worldwide command of the AEF, Harriet Hilliard and Red Skelton.
1: Hey, fellas, Merry Christmas. And being Christmas, we naturally have a lady and her little boy. Thank you. It's very early on Christmas morning, so Harriet, you be my mother, and I'll be the mean little kid. Hey, Mummy, are you awake?
2: Oh, Junior, it's only 4 o'clock. Go back to sleep till daylight.
1: Hey, Mummy, where'd I come from?
2: Sears and Roebuck. Sleep.
1: Sheridan Roebuck, he's dead. That's silly. I coach Moore. I bet they got me from a cut-weight drugstore.
2: Junior, will you stop mumbling to yourself and turn over?
1: I can't turn over.
2: Why not?
1: Me chain don't reach that far.
2: Oh, Junior, don't say that. You're not chained.
1: Oh, no?
2: No.
1: What's that, the bells of St. Mary? Hey, Mommy, I can't sleep anymore. I want to go see my toys. I want to see what Santa Claus bought me. I'll get up,
2: what
1: too.
2: What are you doing?
1: I'm getting up. I got one leg in my pants, and I got to keep hopping around until I catch the other one. Come on, I'll catch it. I'll catch it. Oh, boy, now I'll really catch it. Boy, I better get back in bed, but quick.
2: Junior, you're going to get it if you wake your father. He didn't get to sleep until late.
1: Oh, that's nothing new.
2: Junior, did you happen to hear your father come home last night?
1: Who didn't? Boy, he's getting better, though. Only took 8 cops to bring him in next time.
2: Oh, Junior, how can you say things like that?
1: Oh, it's easy once you know how.
2: Something tells me you're looking for a spanking.
1: Yeah, some tell me I don't have to look very far, either.
2: Go back to sleep.
1: No, let me get up or I will tell.
2: You'll tell what?
1: I will tell everybody you used to be a prize fighter.
2: I was not.
1: Oh, no. Hey, Battle, you're on next.
2: I'm moited at a bump. Now you're going to get it.
3: Oh, you hit me, you hit me. You broke me with a hip. You broke me with a hip.
2: I broke your what?
1: Me hip, hip, hip.
2: Hooray! To get up to.
1: Yeah.
2: Get dressed and wash your face, and I'll take you down to breakfast.
1: Okay, okay. Oh, boy. Oh, boy.
2: Well, did you wash your face like I told you?
1: Yeah, yeah. Wipe me with ears, too. Look.
2: I am looking, and it's awful.
1: Well, gee, you can't get rid of that dust bowl in one day, you know. I think I'll go downstairs.
2: You won't peek at the presents, will you?
1: You don't know me very well, does he, Paul? Oh, well, here I am all alone. Gee, look how that banister looks. Kind of dusty to me. And you gotta slide down and dust it off.
2: Junior, what did you break?
1: You know that vase has been handed down from generation to generation?
2: Yes?
1: Next generation is gonna have to use a dicky cup. I think I will go out in the kitchen and fix my own breakfast. That's what I will do. I will pour the cereal into this little dish. Oh, and it's from Mummy's clothes set, too.
2: Junior!
1: Meow, meow.
2: Oh, that darn cat.
1: It always works, you know. Boy, I wish that old cat have kittens and I could increase production. Now I will crawl in the icebox and get me some milk. Oh, boy, I love milk. Oh, the door closed. How about that? That little light does go out. Oh, boy, the good thing it didn't lock. Now I will pour the milk over the cereal. I hope it's the kind of crickles and pops. Oh, boy, I love that kind of crickles and pops. Kind of stale, ain't it? Now, I wonder what Santa Claus brought me. I think I will sneak in the other room. If I do, I will receive a chastising. I shall attempt it. Oh, boy. Look at all them presents.
2: Junior, You weren't supposed to look at them.
1: Yeah.
2: But now that you've seen them, I guess it's all right.
1: Oh, boy, let's open them up. Open them up, Mommy. Let's see. Open them up. Come on. Oh, boy, look. A drum, a bicycle, a train, and some little toy soldiers. Oh, dear. Oh, dear me. I just happened to think.
2: Of what, Junior?
1: I'll have to wait 365 days before I hit the jackpot again.

0: find, Harriet?
1: Well, gang, all during the past week, Spike Jones and the City Slickers have been haunting our local junk shops looking for toy instruments on which to beat out a famous old Christmas tune so many of you have asked for. So here it is, Jingle Bells, melted down and recast by that sensational novelty band, Spike Jones and the City Slickers.

0: 'Twas the night before Christmas, and all through the house, not a creature was stirring, hardly a soul.
1: Whoa, Comet! Whoa, Cupid! Whoa, Thunder and Blitzen! I gotta straighten out this fireplace one of these days.

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Say, when you were in school, fellas, the great thrill was to be a star and win your letter. But the letter that thrills the Hollywood star these days is the one you write from over there.

And say, Charlie Eaton, how are things in Egypt? Eldridge, what's new in New Delhi? Corporal Brubaker in Australia, you're doing just fine. And love from Anne. Now, I've brought all of you a little gift tied with the heartstrings of that girl back home. It's called Saving Myself for Bill.

0: great, Jenny.
1: Very good.
0: And now, fellas, Command Performance answers mail from every corner of every one of the United Nations. It's the old groaner himself, Bing Crosby.

0: darn nice of you to dress.
1: Informal tonight, formal.
0: Formal, you got a shirt on. Is that a shirt? You get into bed quickly, don't you, huh?
1: Thank you, thank you. Season's greetings, fellows, and a Merry Christmas to you, High Horn.
0: Merry Christmas to you, short, squat, and melodic. Say, you know, you're going to wear those earmuffs all during the show. Look,
1: my cheek chicory. You don't like my cheek chicory?
0: Your cheek chicory. Yeah. Well, shut it. You know, Cross.

0: Huh? We've been on a lot of radio programs together, big ones, small ones, long wave, short wave, but Command Performance tonight is going to be different from anything we've ever done before.
1: Oh, you mean I'm going to get a few laughs?
0: Well, not that different, no. Say, Cross, you were a little late coming down to the studio. Where were you?
2: Well, you know how Christmas Eve is, Bob, with the kids and everything. I was home.
0: Yeah? How are things out of Boys Town?
2: Oh, they're rugged, Bob. Very rugged.
3: Yes, they are.
2: Tell the truth, I'm a little worried.
0: Worried?
2: Mm-hmm. You know, I'm dressing up as Santa Claus tomorrow, and I'm afraid the kids will recognize me.
0: Don't worry, Claus. The minute you put on that Santa Claus suit, nobody will recognize you.
2: Why not?
0: It'll be the first time in 20 years you've worn a coat and pants that match. Don't miss that.
2: It'll be the first time I had a coat.
0: But seriously, Bing,
2: hmm?
0: To get back to the program tonight, I can't get over this Command Performance.
2: That's wonderful.
0: Imagine we're being heard by close to a billion people in nearly 30 countries.
2: Brother, when you lay an egg tonight, it's an international omelet, isn't it? Bob, I want to tell you, this hookup is nothing compared to the radio we're going to have when this war is over. We'll have television all over the world.
0: Television, huh?
2: That's right, Bob. People will be able not only to hear you, but see you. They can use their eyes and their ears.
0: Well, do you think they'll appreciate my jokes just as well?
2: Say, they got noses, haven't they?
0: Oh, it'll be a great world. Just think of the possibilities in aviation alone.
2: Why, it'll be fantastic. Everything will be different. The planes will be so thick in the sky, you won't be able to see the sun.
0: Well, in California, what's so different about that? Thank you, tourists. Thank you. Where were we?
2: I tremble to think, though, Bob. You know, with all those planes up in the sky, do you think the stork will be able to find his way
0: to your house blindfolded? I understand you're making him go around to the servants' entrance now. Is that right? Go ahead. Don't.
2: Oh, it's gone. Trapped again. You beast.
0: I had it. It's an ad lib from my writers. Go ahead.
2: It's going to be a great world, a grand world after the war. You know what I'm going to do?
0: What are you going to do?
2: I'm going to build myself a brand new house, and I'm going to paper every room with the music of one of the famous songs of the war.
0: Say, that sounds like a novel idea. What are you going to use?
2: Well, I thought in my trophy room, I'll put Praise the Lord and Pass the Ammunition. And by the telephone, I'll put I Came Here to Talk for Joe. And in the card room, I'll put Be Careful, It's My Heart.
0: Well, where are you going to put Der Fuhrer's face?
4: Are you kidding?
0: We just didn't know how to dodge that, did we, old boy? Well, I guess that takes care of post-war planning, but right now I've got a little request here from some of the lads over there. Ready to cut one, Bing?
2: Well, get me on, Dad.
0: Oh, okay. Okay, fellas. The old groaner is ambling over to the post to team up with a quartet that's a sure thing in Harlem and down Park Avenue.
2: Where's the quartet?
0: And wherever you guys hear Command Performance. It's the Charioteers and Bing Crosby and Basin Street Blues.

0: thank you, Bing, and the Charioteers. Well, fellas, the last command performance of this series will come from Berlin with Hitler, Mussolini, and Tojo singing their swan song. And you guys in North Africa are printing tickets right now for that big show. And in honor of your work, we're honored to present a favorite of all Americans in this all-American fight for freedom, our beloved blues singer, Ethel Waters.
1: Thank you, Bob Hope, and God's blessings on all you boys over there. And now, folks, I'd like to sing the song I introduced in good old New York City in 1924, Dinah.

Ethel Waters, it seems that practically every man overseas is written into command performance asking what's going to happen when Santa Claus meets up with Charlie McCarthy. Well, brethren of the AEF, there you have the $64 question. Presenting Charles Lawton with Edgar Bergen and Charlie McCarthy.

0: It's Christmas Eve in the Edgar Bergen Charlie McCarthy household. Charlie has just dozed off waiting for Santa Claus. Edgar has prevailed upon his good friend Charles Lawton to dress up as Santa to fool the little fellow. As we look in now, we see that Santa Claus Lawton has just arrived.
1: Well, here we are. Hello, Charles.
2: Hello, Edgar.
1: Say, it's awfully sporting of you to dress up like that and come over tonight.
2: You know, I've always wanted to put something over on that little tyke. How is Charlie, anyway?
1: Oh, he's fast asleep waiting for Santa Claus.
2: Oh, he's such a cute little fella.
3: Yeah.
2: Just look at him. I'll bet he's in dreamland. What is more beautiful, Edgar, than the innocence of youth?
1: I wonder what he's dreaming about.
3: Oh, Hetty, my darling, darling.
1: Hey, Lawton, now you go over to the fireplace and pretend that you've just slid down the chimney. And I'll wake up Charlie. Now, don't trip over those andirons, will you?
2: All right, Edgar. My, it's terribly dark in here.
1: Yes. I can't... Well, are you ready?
2: Yes.
1: Yeah, now, let's not have any scenes. No temper, you know.
2: Oh, no, no. Don't worry about me, Edgar. Are you ready?
1: Yes, I'm ready. Okay.
2: Jingle bells, jingle bells, jingle all the way.
1: Ow!
3: Who's there? Who's there?
2: Darn those andirons breaking my leg around here. I'll sue somebody for this.
4: Why, Charlie, look. Why, it's Santa Claus.
2: Oh, oh yes, so it is. Ho, ho, ho, I'm old Saint Nick. I'm a jolly, jolly fellow.
3: Yeah.
2: Ho, ho, ho.
3: Oh, oh, oh, oh, oh. All right, all right. Don't knock yourself out about it. How did you get in here anyway? Now, don't give you that routine about the chimney.
2: Oh, so you don't believe I came down the chimney, huh?
3: No. Well, when I look at you...
2: Yes?
3: And then I look at the fireplace...
2: Yes?
3: It can't be done, that's all.
4: Now, stop this nonsense, Charlie. Why, Santa Claus has come all the way from the North Pole.
3: Yeah? So, Sandy, how are things with your toy shop? Have you run into any priority trouble?
2: Oh, dear me, no. We keep very busy. I have a lot of helpers. Little men, 2 feet high.
3: 2 feet high. Yeah. What do you think of that? Well, he ought to go easy on that stuff, whatever it is. Say, Santa Claus, what do you got in your hand there, that little bag?
2: Oh, just some candy, Charlie, just some candy.
3: Oh, how about giving me a piece of it?
2: Why, of course, sonny, help yourself. Have one.
3: Yeah. Well, let's see, what kind have you got here?
2: Those green ones are good.
3: Oh, you have some licorice ones, too, haven't you?
2: The green ones have nice, chewy centers.
3: What's the matter with your licorice ones?
2: I like them.
3: Well, I like them too, so I'll take myself a mitt.
2: Take your mitts off those and I'll break your arm.
4: Well, Santa Claus, please, now remember.
2: Oh, yes.
4: Jolly,
2: oh,
4: jolly,
2: oh,
4: jolly.
2: Oh, oh, I'm old Saint Nick. I'm a jolly, jolly fellow.
3: Yeah. Well, what have you got for me?
2: Well, I have a big bag full of presents, Charlie, as usual.
3: What do you mean, as usual? Well, what you gave me last year, you could have slipped under the door. And besides, I don't think you're Santa Claus, if you ask me.
2: I'm Santa Claus, and I'll blast anyone who says I'm not.
4: Santa Claus, please. Ho, ho, ho.
2: Ho, ho, ho, ho, ho. I'm old Saint Nick. I'm a jolly, jolly fellow.
3: You're a phony. That's what you are.
2: Yes, I'll tear you limb from twig.
4: Now, Santa Claus, look what you're doing. Remember yourself.
2: Look
4: your
2: at me. I'm so excited, my stomach has slipped its mooring.
3: Not only that, but your caboose is loose, too.
4: All right. Charlie, will you please remember you're talking to Santa Claus?
3: You know, somehow I just can't believe that it's him.
2: Well, if I'm not Santa Claus, then who am I?
3: Well, your voice... You know who you sound like?
2: Who?
3: A fella named Charles Lawton. He does a little picture work around town. Small parts.
2: Look, I've got press clippings that prove otherwise. Yeah. After all, I'm a pretty famous fellow. Yeah.
4: Ho, ho, ho.
2: Santa Claus.
4: Ho, ho, ho,
2: ho, ho, ho, ho, ho. So I remind you of Charles Lawton, do I? Tell me, do I look like him?
3: Oh, you're not that homely.
2: Why, you nasty little snitch.
4: Why, Santa Claus. Ho, ho, ho.
2: Nuts to ho, ho.
3: Well, it is Mr. Lawton. That's who it is. We was robbed.
4: No. Well, Mr. Lawton almost got away with it,
2: well,
4: didn't he?
2: I had you fooled for a little while, didn't I, Charlie?
3: You didn't fool me. You know, I recognize you under that jaw grab.
2: How did you know it was me?
3: Well, how did I know it was you? After all, Chuck. There's only one luck.
2: Oh, do you really think so, Charlie? That's very nice of you.
3: And the way you played the part of Santa Claus.
2: Oh, thanks very much. It was pretty good, wasn't it?
3: Oh, you... You made him live. Well,
2: thank you very much.
3: Yes,
2: Charlie,
3: yes. No one but Lawton could have hammed it up like you did.
2: Lawton!

0: Well, buckle on your safety belts, gang, for we're taking off with one of the bands that rates tops with the AEF, led by the man who's played so many Army camps that the total number is almost a military secret. Another command performance for the old Fez himself, Kay Kaiser.
1: Thank you. Well, Merry Christmas to 44 engineers at APO 861 and ditto to you medics at 514. Hi there, Mr. Law over in England. Things are hunky-dory in Alabama. Yes, sir. Howdy to the Ridge Runners at APO 862. And good hunting to you Marines down south. Mighty nice of you all to invite us to your big Christmas Eve show, and we'd like to play the tune for you that I understand is the theme of you men out there. Praise the Lord and pass the ammunition.

Thank you to Kay Kaiser and the whole gang. You know, by ocean liner, New Caledonia is 9,000 miles from 42nd Street. And Trinidad, a long way from 3rd and Main, but your letters tell us that Command Performance is your bridge between the AEF and the USA. No blacked-out bridge, but bright with your favorite stars. One of these stars is a girl who's often crossed over to Sing Foy in the jungles of Panama and the white wastes of Iceland. She's making still another trip tonight. Fellas, Dinah Shore.

Hi, you fellas. Well, it's not the same old Christmas Eve without you. But when we take down those little trees in that front room you left behind, the lights will keep on burning in that window in our hearts. My New Year's resolution is to keep on answering those wonderful letters you write to me, care of Command Performance. So for the Flying Fortress mob at APO 875, for Colonel Ned in Alaska, for good old Pat Wing 7, for all the jungle mutters down in Panama, for Hayes and Snyder and the Air Force gang in China, for Mac, Red, Clancy, and T-Bone, somewhere north of the farthest point north, for Colonel Ed, Marge, and Little Shug, and for all of you everywhere, this suggestion. As long as you're not in love with anyone else, why don't you fall in love with me?

0: that's mighty oily, Dinah. Well, men, for a long time, Jack Benny has been a feuding with Fred Allen. But thousands of you guys in the AEF have commanded that on this Christmas Eve, the feud should be patched up. And right this minute, the Martins and the Coys of Radio are holding a special peace conference in New York. So hello, New York. Command performance ready for Fred Allen and Jack Benny.
1: And now, ladies and gentlemen, from New York City, we'll bring you two lads who, after a 7-year misunderstanding, have reunited in the spirit of the Christmas season. So here they are, folks, those two entertaining boys, the old vaudeville team of Jack Benny and Fred Allen.
2: Thank you.
3: Pardon me, Mr. Announcer, but I think you have that billing a little wrong. The proper way to announce this act is Fred Allen and Jack Benny. You see, my name comes first.
2: What do you mean, your name first?
3: Well, if you will remember, Mr. B, I paid the room rent today. We are not sleeping on the fire escape tonight.
2: Oh, that's right. Introduce us again, Mr. Wells.
3: If you will.
1: Okay. Thank you. So here they are, folks, those two entertaining boys, the old vaudeville team of Fred Allen and Jack Benny.
3: Thank you.
2: Hey, wait a minute. I just happened to think of something. Mr. Announcer, my name should come first.
3: Your name?
2: Yeah, you see, I'm the guy that got our tuxedos out of hock. Remember?
3: Oh, that's right. That's right.
2: If it wasn't for me, you'd be here in your underwear tonight.
3: You wouldn't even be here, Mr. Benny.
1: Wait just a minute. I can straighten this whole thing out very easily. Here they are, folks. Those two hams, blue eyes, and nasal hazel.
3: Say, Jack, people, this is great, isn't it? Three receptions and we haven't done anything yet.
2: Wonderful, yes.
3: People are certainly, I wanted to get a little joking, if you don't mind.
2: No.
3: People are certainly saving their tires these days. You know, I was riding down 42nd Street there this afternoon on a streetcar, and Henry Ford got on.
2: Fred. Wait a minute. Bob Hope just did that joke in Hollywood.
3: Well, I know, Jack, but there's 3 hours difference in time. That joke didn't even get here yet.
2: See, I thought you were just giving it another chance. You know? You know, Freddie, I'm sorry.
3: Don't laugh if you're sorry. Play the first if you're acting, if you're sorry.
2: Look, Freddie, I'm terribly sorry that I argued with you over our billing.
3: Well, I'm sorry too, Jackie. After all, this is Christmas Eve.
2: Yes, sir. And Freddie, you know what the greatest thing in the world is today? It isn't money, is it?
3: No, it isn't. And it isn't butter, Jackie.
2: And it isn't sugar.
3: No, it isn't sugar, Jackie.
2: I tell you, Fred, the greatest thing in the world today is friendship.
3: You're right, Jack. Friendship.
2: If you're ever in a jam, here I am.

0: dig, dig.
1: Oh, Freddy.
2: Yes, Jack?
1: I understand there's a shortage of fat.
2: Why don't you turn in your head? If you're ever up a tree, fall to me, I'm on key.

0: chop, chop. Oh, Jack.
1: Yes, Freddy.
0: I understand there's a shortage of heads. But why don't you turn in one of yours? If they ever...

Well, men, this is Bob Hope, speaking from the USA. You know, this is the land that not long ago had boundaries. An ocean on one side and an ocean on the other. Douglas firs and deep snow and good fishing to the north. Blue water and lilacs and hot weather and cotton fields to the south. You lived and worked inside those boundaries and thought it would always be that way. You worked at the shoe store in Peoria. Yet tonight you're over there in England and North Africa, and you fly hell out of your bomber and go through God-made storms of snow and rain and man-made storms of steel and fire. And then you write home to this radio program and say, please do a song for me. You were the clerk in the local grocery store, the young doctor starting out, the history teacher in Grand Rapids, the mechanic at the corner garage. Yet tonight you're blacked out on a freighter or standing guard over your brother along a path in the jungle. You were the guy who had never been to Nevada. Yet tonight you're at home in Fairbanks, New Delhi, and Chongqing. But, well, that's the way it goes these days. For the boundaries of land and water have vanished from all nations. And in their place, a single boundary of freedom is moving across the earth as God meant it to be. But because of guys like you, when we think of America, we still think of Douglas firs. Because you guys are like those Douglas firs. And you're like the good fishing in the lakes and Coney Island and the cornfields and smokestacks. And you're like the little towns with the red water towers, and like Mount Rainier and Yellowstone and Highway 66. Because all those things are American. They were part of you when you left, and they will still be part of you when you come back. The stuff that makes Americans. And brother, they don't make better stuff anywhere in the world.

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1: Personal notice, danger's my stock and trade. Except today. If you've got a job that's too tough for you to handle, then it's too tough for me. Merry Christmas, George Valentine. And don't bother me with details.

0: Standard Oil Company of California, on behalf of independent Chevron gas stations and Standard stations throughout the West, invites you to Let George Do It. Santa Claus in Glass, a transcribed adventure of George Valentine.
1: Stabbed, I said. S-T-A-B-B-E-D. Stabbed. This bird's been stabbed.
2: What do you say we should do, George?
1: Listen, Johnson, I don't want to work on Christmas any more than you do, but
2: Did you tell him that's the way we found him,
1: George? Hold it, Betsy. I can't hear. Yeah, that's right, Johnson. He was all trussed up and everything, but... What? Head? What head? He doesn't have one, naturally. That's the point. The knife must have... Oh. Oh, I get it, Johnson. Okay, see you later.
2: Well, George?
1: Hey, what happened to the radio? There we are.
2: For heaven's sake, it's almost 3 o'clock. What did he say?
1: He says, his wife says, just put some stuffing where the butcher tore the skin and shove it in the oven.
2: Oh, thanks.
1: I thought you told me you knew how to cook a duck.
2: Well, I do, stupid, but the skin's too tough to sew. It just never occurred to me to use stuffing at both ends.
1: Relax, I said. You know, I like the way you baste that critter. Just like my mother used to do. Efficiency and tender care. There's a real art to it.
2: Oh, I'm full of old-fashioned virtues.
1: You know, it's funny the things you remember about Christmas. We always had the whole family for dinner, including a spinster aunt who played the little star of Bethlehem on a cornet.
2: Cornet. We had a second cousin who yodeled after he stirred eggnog. Oh, George, after all this time, there's still so many things we don't know about each other.
1: Angel, come here. Come on, I'll put this one down.
2: Yes, sir.
1: Well, the mistletoe is in the other room, and the kitchen is not very romantic, but, well, this has been a pretty swell Christmas. The best we've ever had together. So all kidding aside.
2: Oh, you're welcome. You're very welcome.
1: No, we still have some work in there, setting the table.
2: Yes, sir.
1: And some more music to hear. Enough to last us till next year. What's the matter, Brooksy?
2: Oh, George, I can't help thinking. I know it's Christmas, but that silly ad you put in the paper, don't bother me with details.
1: Oh, nobody even read it.
2: It's just daring people to bother you,
1: Look,
2: George.
1: It's afternoon already, isn't it? Has anybody been
2: George, don't answer the door. It's too early for anybody for dinner, and it's too late
1: Hey, hey, this is your apartment, not mine. Nobody knows I'm here.
2: Christmas is for us, George, for happy people. It's not for trouble and danger and all.
1: It's for a little faith in human nature, Angel. Everybody else feels the same way we do. What do you want to bet this is only a... Well, hello. Who are you?
2: You were looking in the keyhole.
3: Yeah, that's right. It's Merry Christmas.
1: Yeah, same to you. But aren't you liable to get hurt doing that?
3: No, not today. Nobody takes offense. Peace and goodwill.
1: Look, who are you, friend? What do you want?
3: Nothing. I don't want nothing. It's just a... Well, Merry Christmas.
1: There you are, Angel. See what I told you?
3: I'm the new elevator man. My name's Bertie.
2: Oh. Oh!
3: And according to my list, your name is Miss Brooks. But don't think I haven't noticed you already. You're a lucky man, sir. I said to myself, now there's a young lady with mistletoe in her eyes.
2: Excuse me. I mean, thank you. Just a second.
3: Always get them. Never failed. Mistletoe in their eyes. I kind of like that kind of talk.
1: Okay, so you're a student of human nature. Where did she go?
2: Here. It's all wrapped. I meant to give it to you earlier. I'm sorry, I forgot.
3: Oh, well. A little present for the elevator man. Now, ain't that a surprise?
1: Oh, yes. Yes, pretty, isn't it?
2: I'm afraid it's not much.
3: Don't you apologize, miss. Most exciting things come in little packages, I say.
1: Oh, yeah, sure. I say that, too. Well, your problem's settled now, friend, so we'll see you later, huh?
4: Hey, wait a minute,
2: sir. Oh, George, who else did I forget to get a
1: thing?
4: Well, hold it. I said I got a package. It's delivery.
3: I'll take it. I'm your man.
1: Package? Who's it for?
4: Mr. Eric Suchek.
2: For him, huh?
1: Who's Eric Suchek?
2: Down the hall. He's an older man, sort of continental. I don't know what he does. I've never really talked to him, but he's Very interesting looking.
4: Down the hall, you say? Which door?
3: I'll take it for you, Mac. I'll take it.
4: Oh, no, you won't. Special delivery service. Besides, I'm out for my own tip.
3: Mr. Suchek's asleep. He told me to take anything at Kim Farm.
4: Asleep this time of day? You sure?
1: Well, you guys figure it out. Come on, Angel, back inside.
2: I wonder what it is, George. It's a fancy wrapping.
1: Curiosity.
3: Let's have it, Mac. I ain't got all day.
2: Suchek's an actor or something. Or used to be in Europe. Probably something romantic from a woman.
3: Oh. Yeah. Now, let's have the package, Mac, and here's your tip.
4: Hey, what is this?
2: George, look.
3: It's a present the lady just gave me. A necktie, I suppose. They always are. You need it worse than I do, Mac.
4: Well, it's a little irregular.
3: Suchek will make it up to me. Merry Christmas, folks.
1: Well, the holiday's getting a little commercial.
2: Did you see? He gave him my necktie, my present. He just gave it away.
1: Well, we expect something better out of Suchek.
2: We shouldn't have let him do it.
1: Well, it's none of our business, Angel.
2: That elevator man's up to something. I know he is. George, what do you suppose was in that special present?
1: Hey, stop it.
5: How do you do? Season's greetings, that sort of thing.
1: Thanks. Who are you?
5: You don't mind if I step in for just a moment, do you?
2: What?
5: Thank you so much.
1: Sure. Come right on in. This is Grand Hotel.
5: I beg your pardon? Oh, yes, I see.
2: Well, I'm so glad somebody does.
5: Farnham is the name. Leopold J. Farnham, and I assure you I'm more embarrassed than you are. I say you're having duck, aren't you? I can smell it.
1: I doubt if there's enough to go around, Mr. Farnham. Maybe what you're looking for is a Tom and Jerry.
5: Oh, no, please. I didn't want her to see me. So.
2: Her?
5: I'm so sorry. It's perfectly all right, really. I was just, I was on my way to Suchek's apartment.
1: Suchek, huh?
5: Yes. Oh, he's quite a popular fellow. The old world charm, the gaiety, the hand-dipping, that sort of... But your neighbors, you know him, of course.
1: I'm beginning to want to. What's this, who's this her?
5: Someone I saw coming off the elevator, a little social faux pas, nothing more. I wanted to keep the day happy. She's gone down the hall now anyway, and I can slip to the stairs.
2: But tell us why you wanted...
5: Much obliged, and I hope you enjoy that duck.
1: The Mad Hatter.
2: Darling, what's going on?
1: Wait a minute. A lot of mink coat down the hall there.
2: Eh? Hey, knocking at Mr. Suchek's door.
1: Yeah.
2: So that's the woman Mr. Farnham was talking about.
1: Yes, come on, Angel. Other people can play games. I guess I can, too.
2: Now, George, you stay here. Don't you dare get mixed up in it.
1: I just want to tell her she's not knocking loud enough.
2: Eric? Oh, Eric?
1: Excuse me, but I heard the elevator man say Mr. Suchek was still asleep.
2: What? Who are you? This is Mr. Valentine, and I'm Claire Brooks. I live next door, you see. But asleep? After 3 o'clock.
6: What went on here last night? A party? Oh, of course. The man with all the friends. The idol of the dowager.
2: Well, they were very quiet. I mean, I heard people leaving his apartment long before midnight.
6: My apartment, you mean. But it would be decorous, wouldn't it? He's always so decorous. The model of behavior.
1: Did you say your apartment?
6: Of course it's mine. Quite a big one, you know. You don't think he could afford it, do you? I'm Mrs. Suchek. Or doesn't he tell his neighbors about his wife? Would it spoil that beautiful aura of tragic, unemployed European? Oh, you think I'm really nasty, don't you? I traveled a long way just to wish him Merry Christmas, that's all. And the roads from the country house are such a sight. Such a dreadful...
1: I just think you didn't knock loud enough. Mr. Suchek. Hey, Mr. Suchek, wake up.
6: He's really a light sleeper.
1: Mr. Suchek.
2: George.
1: Well, I'll take it easy, both of you. But hurry up with a key, will you?
6: Well, I've got it here someplace. I never use it except when I entertain in town once in a while myself. Such a big place, but he takes care of it for me. At least he does that.
2: There, is that one the key?
6: Oh, yes. Here. Eric! Where are you? Eric!
2: George, stop. Will you look for him?
1: Well, it's her house, not mine, Brooksie. What's the matter with you anyway? What do you expect her to find?
6: She knocked here.
2: Oh.
1: Went out someplace. Okay, Mrs. Suchek, we'll just mosey
6: on. She was here an hour ago.
1: Huh?
6: I had my chauffeur phone to make sure. Had him pretend he was somebody else. Eric doesn't like to be surprised. But I was going to surprise him anyway. That's why I couldn't understand that sleeping business.
2: Funny he didn't wind the clock.
6: What did you say?
2: The clock had stopped last night, I guess.
6: Milk is still on the back porch.
1: Look, his clothes are here. Oh, he just went out someplace.
6: Why, his bed hasn't been slept in.
1: Well, he went out last night, then. There's nothing to get all excited about.
6: Don't leave me. Please don't leave me.
1: All right, Mrs. Suchek. What are you so nervous about? Why do you think something's wrong?
6: Oh, it's Christmas. I don't want to be alone. I don't know why I didn't stay in the country. There's a wonderful party out there. 16 people for the weekend. And the roads are so frightful. I always give huge parties on Christmas. One of the nice things about inheriting a lot of money.
2: Why worry about a husband you don't like, anyway?
6: What? Oh. Why not? I never know what he's up to. My friends in town think he's wonderful and so charming, and he's always getting into confidential little deals with them. My friends, mind you, not his. All so rich, and he just loves rich people.
2: All right, let's get off the subject. Turn on the radio. Listen.
6: I used to be a musician, you know. A very bad one. Studied in Paris. Yes, Mr. Valentine, I'm very nasty. I'm sorry. I'm worried about him. We're so far apart, and he's up to something. I don't know what it is, but it is Christmas.
2: Oh, Mrs. Suchek, did you say your husband didn't have any money?
6: What? Oh, well, really, he's not a little boy, for heaven's sake, running around without pocket money. He does get his allowance. No. No, he doesn't work. Just charming, that's all. It was different 20 years ago. Over there, he was an actor. But then they closed the theaters in Europe. You can't live on pride forever, can you? Oh, run along, you two. This is absurd and ridiculous. I'm tired and would like to take a nap.
1: Okay. Come on, listen.
2: George, I asked about money because he's got a bank book in there on his desk.
1: Huh?
2: And it shows a balance of several thousand dollars, all deposited in the last few months.
1: Nosy.
2: But he has notes about meeting people at all hours, too. Deliver shipment to Joe at 3 o'clock. Steamship docking at 7 a.m., Pier 52. Get bids from jewelers on... Anyway, that kind of...
1: Skip this.
2: But shouldn't we say something? And shouldn't we ask about that man who was just up
1: Leave
2: the hall?
1: Leave alone, Brooksy. We don't know what kind of a guy her husband is or what he's up to.
2: I wonder if she does. Oh, are you coming, too?
6: It's cold here. I don't like it. I'm going to run down to a hotel.
1: Okay, which one? I want to phone you after I've had a little talk with the elevator man.
2: Yes, he was so positive about Mr. Suchek being asleep.
1: Come on. See you later, Mr. Suchek.
6: Oh, wait a minute. Miss Brooks, you didn't see a mirror in there, did you? The room beyond?
2: What?
6: A mirror. A hand mirror. I left it here the last time. It's gold. It has my initials. And there's a diamond thing... Well, I guess it's just mislaid or something. It's not important. Never mind.
2: George.
1: Hey, what's the matter with you, friend?
3: Nothing. I'm all right.
2: Pretty, you were just lying.
1: We checked both elevators. Couldn't find you.
3: Fine, I tell you.
2: But look at your room. All your presents.
3: Leave me alone. And thank you. Merry Christmas.
1: Oh, yeah. Very merry one. Buster, who hit you?
3: Nobody.
1: You didn't catch that mouse with cheese.
3: Nobody. I told you I'm all right. Leave me alone.
2: Oh, yes. And nothing's going on today. And I suppose Mr. Suchek is fine, too. Your big operator friend who sleeps, says you.
3: I didn't do nothing and nobody hit me.
1: All these presents. But where's that package of Suchek's, the one you took delivery for?
2: George, it's not here, is it? That's why somebody hit you, Ferdy?
3: I don't know a thing. And I'm sick of this job anyway, so goodbye and Happy New Year.
2: George, what's going on? What is it?
1: He's not sick of this job. He's just got an angle on a better one. Come on, back up to the lobby.
2: Angle? Everybody's got an angle.
1: But you were right. Somebody must have taken a Suchek package away from him, Boosie. What the heck kind of a thing this is?
7: Excuse me, Mac.
1: Okay, don't mention.
7: Hey, wait a second. You live around here? Know where I can find a guy named Suchek? I got a package for him.
2: Oh, no, not another one.
1: Let me see.
7: Sorry, it's insured.
1: Well, I could take it for him.
2: George.
7: This ain't no Christmas present, buddy. It's from Holland, insured for $5,000. Just tell me what...
1: He's not at home.
7: Says you. I got a phone number on him. I'll find out. And you look so trustworthy.
2: Well, we're telling the truth. He's really not...
7: I know, lady. Just give me the package. What do you think this badge and gun is for on us?
8: Hello. Yes. Hello.
7: Not at home, huh?
2: George.
1: What number did you dial?
7: Armored delivery, Mr. Suchek.
8: Oh, yeah, I was expecting you to call. You have a shipment for me.
7: Number upstairs. What do you think, wise guy? Well, there's no apartment number, Mr. Suchek, so if you'll just
8: tell... Oh, I don't want it, please. I don't want that one. Not today.
7: It's marked special.
8: I'm sorry. I am home, but you'll have to wait delivery until tomorrow, please.
7: Okay, sir. Not at home. The things people will pull. And on Christmas, too.
2: George, we were just upstairs. He's not there.
1: Quite an operator, Suchek, for a man with no dough, no job, just a lot of connections through his wife. $5,000 packages. I don't blame Ferdy for getting interested.
2: One of the packages is missing.
1: Yeah. Let's go see this mighty man. Find out what he is up to behind his wife's back.
2: See him, but he's
1: double
2: not...
1: phone, Angel. It's simple. That's why she thought he was home, too. Her chauffeur phoned earlier, remember?
2: Double phone?
1: Yeah, like some doctors have. A special service. Same number in two places.
2: And he doesn't want people to know. Well, George, it sounds to me more like a double life.
1: Uh-huh. And one of them's not so good.

0: studio on the top floor, according to the phone company. Not quite as fancy as the apartment.
1: Oh, but it'd be a lot more convenient for meeting the kind of people you wouldn't want in your wife's place.
0: Oh, I don't know. They got him listed as being in the import-export business, they...
1: Phew.
0: Look who's here.
2: Hello, Mr. Valentine. Been waiting. I saw you drive up and look around outside.
1: Mr. Farnham.
0: And you know my name now, huh?
2: No, I don't have much time. Yes, of course I do.
0: Well, I came to see Suchi.
2: Yes, I know, naturally. You came because of his wife. She's a strange woman, but you decided she's unhappy and upset about her husband, and you wanted to help her.
0: You know everything.
2: I've also found out you're by way of being a detective. I assure you, I've hired plenty of them myself in the past few weeks. So I thought you might respond to a Christmas present.
1: $100 bill?
2: Now, I can prove to you that I am perfectly honest. It's more than we can say for Suchet, don't you think?
0: You didn't act like it. The way you ducked to avoid her...
2: It's not very easy for a man who's in love with a woman whose husband... Well, anyway...
1: You mean you and Mrs.
2: Oh, yes. Of course. She was with me here just now to talk to one of the boarders in this place and to one of my detectives.
0: Just now? Look, Farnham, what are you
2: up to? She's going to meet me at the train, and I don't want to keep her waiting.
0: Detectives watching Suchet? Those packages of his? This double phone? Did you find that he's a crook?
2: I'm trying to explain nothing to you. That's what the $100 is for. I don't want her to be any more upset or to know any more than is necessary.
0: Buster, I'm getting sick and tired of all this fog. Maybe Suchet himself
2: is... I don't even know whether he's up there or not. That's not the point, you see. If there's anything crooked, we will turn it over to the police naturally.
1: Then what is the point? Why did you have detectives?
2: Don't you understand the whole thing? Rich, proud woman who wouldn't divorce her husband because in spite of everything else, he was so desperate. Well, but why that phone? Why these surreptitious visits here? Flowers and wine and perfume. Now, good heavens, you weren't born yesterday, were you? Ah. You hear that? Suchet doesn't play the piano.
1: Another woman.
2: Now, I'm sure you understand. It's Christmas. Mrs. Suchet knows all she needs to know now, so let's have no more trouble.
0: Sure. Okay, Farnham. Happy New Year.
2: Thank you. Goodbye.
0: Wait a minute, folks. Come on.
1: George, he's right. You're not going to...

0: Hey, look. You gave her a gold mirror, didn't you?
1: I told you to get out of here. Now,
0: take it easy.
1: Come get out of here. I said
2: you...
3: George, you idiot. Going in
0: there. Never mind. I'm all right. Come on, find me a phone.
3: We're going home.
0: Not until I've got Johnson to pick up that woman.
3: What?
0: You heard me. Mrs. Suchek.

0: of trouble, Mr. Valentine. I got her off the train all right, but the lieutenant says she can sue our shirts off.
1: Thanks for bringing her here to Miss Brooks' apartment so fast, sir.
0: Hey, you better get down and prefer charges.
1: Yeah, sure. And thanks again.
2: Hello, Mrs. Suchak. You're insane, of course. I'm insane, too, leaving my country place today.
1: No, you're not.
2: Don't open your mouth to me, young man.
1: Take it easy. Take it easy. Where did you get the package?
3: Sure, just the same original one. The one that...
2: It would be an understatement, wouldn't it, to say that's none of your business.
1: Okay. Mr. Farnham gave it to you.
2: How helpful. Now, will you please explain
1: what... At least he's the only one who was around here to have known that Freddy the elevator man had it.
2: What?
1: Well, that's past history, not important. You're quite a guy, your friend Farnham. You meet up with some choice men.
2: Mr. Valentine, I really think you are insane. I haven't the slightest idea of what on earth you...
1: I noticed before that package has no return address on it. Also, pretty fancy wrapping. Now, a member of a family never thinks of a return address. And of course, you've got it again, so what is it? Your Christmas present to your husband? Like a bomb, maybe?
2: Mr. Valentine, we used to be very happy until I became wealthy. Until he became worthless.
1: I know. Like a fish out of water. Both of you. Living high, wide, and handsome.
4: Let's unwrap it, lady.
2: Oh.
4: Yes, me. Been waiting for you to get back, Valentine. I thought you'd figure it out.
1: Thanks, Freddy. But is that gun necessary?
4: Yeah. I want the package, lady.
2: No.
4: Give, lady.
1: Buster, you're not a very bright man. All day you've been out for a fast buck. Well, this isn't it.
4: Is that so?
2: Oh, give that back.
3: Mrs. Suchak, I'll have to admit I'm a little curious myself.
4: Yeah, that's more like it. Here we are.
3: A Santa Claus.
4: How about that?
1: Hmm. Paint's all chipped. Looks European.
4: Glass. A glass Santa Claus.
1: Well, Mrs. Suchak, I was curious, too. But more about the way you and your husband apparently treated each other. You can't live on pride forever, you said.
2: I don't want to talk about my husband.
1: I know. And Farnham took you over there, and some boarder gave you the gossip. Some detective who'd watched your husband sneak in there once in a while on holidays. And I went over myself, and I heard a phonograph record playing piano music. You used to play the piano, didn't you? Studying music in Paris?
2: George, it was a phonograph?
1: That's what first tipped me. Noël is a French carol, isn't it?
2: What are you talking about?
1: About how Christmas isn't for trouble or danger.
4: That's what you think.
1: Oh, you'll get out of this.
4: Santa Claus is hollow, ain't it?
2: What?
4: They smuggle things in hollow things, don't they? Big operator like Suchak.
2: Oh, God, he'll break you.
1: Good night, stupid.
2: Oh, grab it, George.
3: Oh. I couldn't reach it in time. There's nothing in it, though, is there?
1: There's not much in Freddy anymore, either. Oh, no. Please, Mrs. Suchak, stop it.
2: Sorry.
1: Listen to me. Quick. Did Farnham produce a girl who lived in that studio today?
2: I don't want to see her. I don't want to know who she is.
1: Would your husband give a mirror with your initials on it to somebody else? And that lush apartment of yours down the hall. He hates what that stands for as much as you do, doesn't he? Oh, but you've both got to be so proud. But I'll get back to that other place, the other woman. The secret, simple thing in his life he escapes to sometimes, because I saw it. Yeah, I barged in. But I didn't see her.
2: You what?
1: But I saw her picture, all right. Yeah, a lovely blonde girl. The clothes are old-fashioned. There's a French taxi cab in the background. Why don't you understand, Mrs. Suchak? That double life of his is about as sinister as this memory, this Santa Claus you picked to give him for Christmas. It's a picture of a girl who looks just like you about 20 years ago. Mrs. Suchak, the other woman is you.

0: But, George, you changed so much.
1: Well, both of them did, Angel. They were miles apart, I guess. Only still not quite ready to forget a dream of what they used to be like, even though they wouldn't admit it.
0: But all those packages of his, the other ones, those phony-looking shipments back and forth from Europe.
1: Darling, your imagination's as bad as Purdy's, the ex-elevator man, hot goods, smuggling. Where do you get all these ideas? Why not believe the facts? The phone company said he was a small-scale importer. Now, express companies don't smuggle for people. A man could get a bank account from an honest business he was building up on the side. A man with the right background and rich friends to deal with.
0: Yeah,
1: you
0: well...
1: You listen to too many radio mysteries. Oh, I know I'm not clairvoyant. It was Farnham's behavior that made me curious, that's all.
0: You mean being so anxious to make sure that Suchek never got the sentimental gift from his wife? The Santa Claus and their first Christmas tree together?
1: Uh-huh. And then asking us not to dig any deeper. Not wanting her to see any more over at that studio than he'd already arranged for her to see in here.
0: So you just barged right in. Oh, darling, you're wonderful.
1: I'm lucky. I knew when Suchek hit me, nobody would have been that mad except a guy caught with his own sentiments down. Besides, you told me a long time ago, Christmas isn't for bad things.
0: And you told me it's for a little faith in human nature. And you had it. Mr. Suchek's getting on his feet again. And his wife is opening her eyes. And we're really back together now.
1: Sure, sure, sure. It's for happy ending.
0: It's for mistletoe in the eyes, George. I lost that vibe. Well, you didn't turn your nose up at us. Not after all you've done.
1: Okay. I'll turn my nose down again. Yeah, you're right. Christmas is for not being bothered with details like the smell of burning duck

0: Merry Christmas, everybody. This is John Heaston, hoping that your Christmas Day was everything you wanted it to be. Hoping you were with family and friends, and that you've heard from loved ones who were too far away to make the trip home. But just a moment, here's a friend of yours, George Valentine. Tonight we'll introduce him by his real name, Robert Bailey.
1: Holiday greetings are not my stock in trade. But if you think the job's too tough for me, well, I have news for you. Friends, it's wonderful. It's wonderful to be on the air with you this Christmas time. So, speaking for myself and for everybody in the cast, all I want to say is, we just hope you've had the nicest, happiest Christmas ever.
0: Now here's a word from the sponsors of Let George Do It, from the Standard Oil Company of California, and from the men at independent Chevron gas stations and Standard stations. Here's what the message says. This is the fourth Christmas time we've been on the air with you. So at this very special time, we feel we're talking to old friends when we say to all of you, heartiest Christmas greetings, and thank you for listening. Good night, friends. Be with you again next week.

0: 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Robert Bailey is starred as George with Virginia Gregg as Brooksy. Let George Do It is written by David Victor and Jackson Gillis and directed by Don Clark. Irene Tedrow was heard as Verna, Bob Griffin as Suchek, Larry Dobkin as Farnham, Barney Phillips as Ferdy, and Bob Bruce as the messenger. The music is composed and presented by Eddie Dunstetter, your announcer, John Heaston. 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

Now screen actor Frank Lovejoy comes to the NBC microphone as reporter Randy Stone on Nightbeat. But first, let me tell you about some of our other mystery features heard on this station of the NBC Radio Network. This Sunday, the Falcon brings you mystery, adventure, and intrigue as he investigates the case of the Helping Hand. Later Sunday, make a date to hear Lloyd Nolan as he brings you thrill-packed listening as Martin Caine, Private Eye. And every Monday evening, you're invited to tune to this NBC station for Dangerous Assignment, starring Brian Donlevy. Now there's Adventure with Frank Lovejoy, starring on Nightbeat on NBC. 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

0: Hi, this is Randy Stone. I cover the night beat for the Chicago Star. Christmas Eve. Jingle bells, silent night, boughs of holly. Yeah, they say there's a warmth about Christmas that spreads out like a fan and touches everyone. The holiday spirit, it's called. But right at the moment, I'm thinking of one character who was nearly left out in the cold last Christmas. None other than yours truly. Me, myself, Randy Stone. It started out like any other Christmas Eve. An exchange of gifts, a few drinks, some off-key caroling. Everybody killing time until the going-home nods from the boss. Everybody, that is, but me. No, I wasn't going home, because as far back as I can remember, Christmas has been another work day for Stone. I waited around for the noisy holiday gang to leave so I could settle down to work. And then Sam Bullock, the big boss, sent for me, and I walked across to his office.
1: Oh, come in, Randy, come in.
0: How are you, boss?
1: Sit down, Randy.
0: Oh, such politeness can mean only one thing. I'm fired.
1: Now, this is even more embarrassing, Randy. I'm going to give you a little something in the way of a present.
0: Ah, I'll come back when you're sober.
1: When's the last time you had Christmas off, my boy?
0: I can't remember why.
1: Well, you're having this one off. 5 days of it to spend with your family.
0: Well, what family? Boss, you know better than that. What'll I do with myself?
1: Well, a man who knows as many people as you do, that'll be the best thing in the world for you.
0: Hey, yeah. Yeah, it might really be something. Say, I could call Alex Stevens. He's been bothering me for 8 years to spend Christmas with his family.
1: Sure.
0: A baby Alice over in Classified. You know, I'm beginning to like the idea.
1: Okay, well, you'd better beat it before this noble impulse of mine evaporates.
0: Well, you hang on to it. I'm leaving now.
1: And, Randy...
0: Yeah?
1: Merry Christmas to you.
0: Right back at you, Chief. And thanks for the break. The revelers had gone now, and the office was empty except for one man. Old Ed Collins sat watching the teletype machines. He looked up when he saw me.
2: Thought you'd gone, Randy.
0: Nope.
2: What are you looking so smug about?
0: Our boss gave me 5 days off.
2: Swell. What are you going to do, go home?
0: Home is a bachelor apartment on 7th Avenue. No, Collins, I'm going to call my old pal Alex Stevens in Decatur and tell him to meet the morning train.
2: Good idea.
0: Long distance? I want to call Decatur, the Stevens residence. Alex Stevens in Decatur. I'll wait. Mm-hmm. Phone's ringing all right.
2: Good.
0: This will floor Alec. 8 years he's been after me. Must have an old maid sister-in-law or something.
2: Careful, Randy. Tried to marry me off once when I was younger.
0: Should have answered by now. Oh, what's that, operator? Oh, no. No use ringing anymore. He must have gone out of town for the holidays.
2: Gone out of town, eh?
0: Yeah. I guess I'll have to settle for female company.

0: Hmm.
1: Not home either?
2: Well, that was a screwy idea. I don't know why I went for it. Phoning people the last minute like this.
1: Guy, with the friends you have...
2: Oh, sure. The friends I have, millions of them, till I go looking for one.
1: Oh, there's a Christmas card for you on my desk. Keep forgetting to give it to you.
2: I'll get it later.
1: Hey, my folks only live 40 miles out. Boy, would they be glad to have you spend a few days with them. I could call them.
2: No, Ed, forget it. What's a guy like me want with a holiday on Christmas? I'm shoving off, Ed.
1: How about that envelope on my desk?
2: Later. Looks like I might be back to play a little pinochle with you.
1: Am I more? All I've got to do is phone.
2: No, I'll make out all right. See you later.
1: And have yourself a time. Merry Christmas.
2: Yeah. Merry Christmas. I didn't want to make any more calls in front of Collins, so I headed for the nearest phone booth. Well, I made another 3-4 calls. No dice. Randy Stone, a guy who couldn't walk a downtown block without saying hello to half a dozen people, couldn't find one lousy bum would be his friend tonight, Christmas Eve. I went back to the office hoping some big story had broken so that I could put myself to work. Nothing come in, Ed?
1: Not a thing. Even the thugs are home tonight.
2: Anybody phone me?
1: No. Here's that letter I was telling you about.
2: Oh, thank you.
1: What's that, money?
2: It's a 50-cent piece.
1: What's he want, your autograph?
2: It just says, God bless you, Mr. Stone, signed Catherine Malloy. I don't know any Catherine Malloy. Hey, this is all the earmarks of an office gag and a pretty poor one at that.
1: It's half a buck.
2: Yeah, it'll buy a drink.
1: Say, Randy.
2: Yeah.
1: I thought maybe you'd change your mind about going out to my folks' place.
2: No, thank you, Ed. No, thank you.
1: My ma, she...
2: No, I said no. Ed, no, thank you. Outside, it was snowing, light and fluffy, like it had been specially ordered for the occasion. And the people went about their business humming and singing little snatches of song. You know, oh, what fun it is to ride in the one-horse open sleigh. Yeah, there was warmth and good feeling everywhere. But my mood was more than a match for it, and I was beginning to feel sorry for myself. Like an unwanted cat, I took my mood out to get it drowned at Bobby's bar.
3: Randy, how are you, boy? How are you?
2: Wow. What's with this place? It's like a morgue.
3: Why, haven't you heard? It's Christmas.
2: Yeah, I've heard. Will you put a dime in that thing and get something snappy?
3: Okay. There we are.
2: Hey. You lonely, Randy? Give me a whiskey sour. Hmm?
3: Yeah. That's the way it is with me, too. I don't need nobody. Nobody needs me. It's all right, I guess. Only 2 or 3 times a year, you wish it was different. You know when it hits me? Christmas, Easter, and May 17th. That's the date my mother died. But Christmas and Easter was a big time in our house. You know, we had 11 kids.
2: Look, why don't you write a book?
3: You act like this was something new to you. To me, it's like this every Christmas. You know, the important thing is don't be alone.
2: How much do I owe you?
3: 50 cents.
2: Here.
3: You know, when you try and fight it, you gotta lose. Randy, are you going into a new business?
2: What do you mean?
3: Well, I thought maybe you might have gone into manufacturing.
2: Manufacturing what?
3: Coins. But, brother, if you are, you got a lot to learn. This is about the phoniest half a buck I ever saw.
2: Phony?
3: Yeah.
2: Give it to me. Yeah, mm-hmm. That was somebody's idea of a gag. Some half-wit in the office.
3: Ain't much of a joke, I'll tell you.
2: Mrs. Malloy, huh? I'll fix those guys.
3: You gone?
2: Yeah.
3: Hey, well, what's your hurry? You ain't gonna leave me here alone, are you? Wait till somebody else comes in.
2: So long, Bob.
3: Well, you ought to stick around so we can talk, Randy.
2: You're wasting it on me.
3: Okay, Randy, but remember what I said. Don't be by yourself. Whatever you do, don't get to be alone.
2: I stopped at the corner drugstore and bought a couple of magazines and went to my apartment ready to spend a quiet holiday. 7 o'clock. Great. Nice long evening ahead of me. Lots of time to hate the world and feel sorry for myself. I poured myself a quick drink, and then somebody rang my doorbell. Yeah, just a minute.
4: Hi.
2: A 10-11-year-old kid stood in the doorway looking up at me. His face was clean, but his clothes were patched and ragged. He wore a red pullover sweater at least 5 sizes too big for his skinny frame.
4: Hello, Mr. Stone.
2: Wow, what do you want?
4: Don't you remember me?
2: I remember 10,000 of you. What do you want, a handout?
4: I'm Jerry Malloy. Remember Mrs. Malloy?
2: Who sent you up here? Whose idea was it? McFarland's, the office wise guy?
4: My mother sent me.
2: Well, you go back and tell your mother not to send phony coins through the mails. And if your mother happens to be McFarland, tell him that...
4: She said for me to give you this letter. I'm to wait for your answer.
2: Look, kid, take your letter and beat it. Enough is enough.
4: She said maybe...
2: Will you take the letter? Now, come on, what are you waiting for?
4: I'll leave it with you.
2: No. Here's two bits for you. Now, go tell McFarland the joke is over. Now, beat it before I get mad.
4: Mother said to wish you a Merry Christmas.
2: Beat it. I no sooner slammed the door shut when I began feeling like a heel. Then I opened the door half hoping I'd find him standing there. But he was gone. But resting on the mat in front of my door was the quarter I'd given him. I picked it up and I stood there with the coin burning my fingers. I knew I wouldn't feel quite clean again until I'd found that kid and made it right with him. Somehow. I had to get to the kid, but how? The logical starting point seemed to be the newspaper office. I put my coat on. I was about to leave when a sharp knock sounded on my door. I opened the door and a policeman came in.
0: Mr. Stone?
2: Oh, yeah, come in.
0: Thanks. I'm Lieutenant Saunders. Know anything about this?
2: Well, this envelope's addressed to me. Where did you get it?
0: Do you recognize it?
2: A kid came in here about 15 minutes ago and wanted to give it to me.
0: You sure this is the same letter?
2: Well, the writing's the same as another letter I got at the office. Why? What happened?
0: The boy who brought you this letter. What's his name?
2: I don't know. He said it was Malloy, but I don't think it is.
0: Give me a description.
2: Oh, he's 10, 11 years old. Oh, 95 pounds. Light brown hair. Wearing a faded red sweater, patched trousers. What's this all about?
0: Hit by a car. Driver picked him up and took him away.
2: Hit? How bad?
0: Nobody knows. Woman who saw it from a window thinks the kid was dead.
2: The car got away?
0: Yeah. She didn't see the license number. When we got there, we found this letter on the street.
2: And the kid may be dead?
0: Yeah, looks like it. Said his name was Malloy, huh?
2: Yeah, that's what he said. Can I see that letter? Maybe there's something in it.
0: Sure. What's it say?
2: It's kind of hard to read.
0: Looks like some kid wrote it.
2: Dear Mr. Stone, we're hoping that you'll come out to have Christmas dinner with us. I've told Jerry not to leave till he brings back your answer saying yes. It's signed Mrs. Catherine Malloy. I don't know a Catherine Malloy.
0: Well, maybe they mistook you for somebody else.
2: I thought it was part of an office gang, and I still think so. Let me go back there and check. I'll call you later.
0: Where do you work, Mr. Stone?
2: Chicago Star.
0: Oh, you're that Randy Stone. Well, look, if you get any information, phone it into the precinct.
5: Hi, Randy. What's the matter with you? Look like you've been run over by a streetcar.
2: Well, that's how I feel. Collins, you got to help me.
5: Well, if I can, sure. What is it?
2: Now, first of all, tell me. Did anybody in the office plant a phony coin in an envelope and send it to me in a Christmas card?
5: Well, not that I know of. Who'd pull a crazy stunt like that?
2: I don't know. I got to find out about that kid.
5: What kid?
2: Well, he came to my apartment with a message, and on his way home, he was hit by a car.
5: Bad?
2: A driver picked him up and took him away, and the cops think that he was dead.
5: And you don't know the kid?
2: No. He said his name was Jerry Malloy. He said it like it should have meant something to me. But it doesn't. I've never seen him before.
5: Well, maybe it's someone you've forgotten. A guy meets a lot of people in this business.
2: Yeah, that could be. I want you to do something for me, Ed.
5: What?
2: Check with as many of the boys you can reach at home. Find out if they know anything about the kid, and then phone the police and see if they've found him. If you want me, I'll be in the library.
5: What are you going to do there?
2: Well, something that makes me shudder, but I'm going to do it anyway.
5: What's that?
2: I'm going to dig back through all my stories for the past year and see if I can find a Mrs. Malloy.
5: Maybe you didn't use her name.
2: Well, I'll see what I can find. You get busy on that phone. Collins left me alone and I went to work. It's funny how inane some of the stuff you write seems after it's been buried. Only three of the bits offered any idea of who Mrs. Malloy might be. One, about a woman who'd refused to leave a cat in a burning house. another about a middle-aged lady bookie, and the last about a woman and her family who are being evicted from a slum apartment for lack of rent money. The story was about the bystanders and how they dug into their pockets and raised 40 bucks so the woman could get back into her place.
5: How you doing?
2: Well, I'm not sure, but I think I've got something.
5: Well, I called the boys. They don't know anything about the kid or the letter.
2: You phoned the police?
5: Yeah.
2: Well?
5: They want you down to headquarters.
2: Me? What for?
5: To identify the kid. They think they found him.
2: Dead?
5: Not much chance to live.
2: Where is he?
5: State Hospital.
2: It's a pleasant shore for Christmas Eve, isn't it?
5: Dandy.
2: Well, then I guess they want me to go and see his mother and say, guess what I brought you for Christmas.
5: Oh, snap out of it, Randy. It wasn't your fault.
2: Yeah, yeah, yeah. I phoned headquarters and they sent a radio car to get me. From there, we went to State Hospital. Lieutenant Saunders was there waiting for me. A nurse led us down a long hallway.
0: Severe concussions and possible internal injuries, the doc said. Doesn't think he'll live. In here. This is the boy. Go on, Stone. Take a look.
2: All right. All right.
0: Well, is that him?
2: No. No, that isn't Jerry Malloy. For a minute, I felt a sense of relief, but I knew I was kidding myself. Sooner or later, Jerry's body would be found. And until then and after then, I'd feel the guilt to be mine. You see, by now I knew the kid was on the level. He'd been sent to me with a message offering me a home for Christmas, and in my blind stupidity, I sent him away. Nice guy, this Randy Stone. The cops dropped me off at the paper and told me they'd keep in touch.
5: Well?
2: No, it's not him.
5: What are you going to do?
2: I'm going to find Mrs. Malloy.
5: That 50-cent coin, that's what makes it interesting. Why money in a Christmas card and a phony coin at that?
2: Well, maybe she didn't know it was phony.
5: All right, then. She didn't know it was phony, but why was she sending you money? You lending the stuff out at 15%?
2: What? Hey, wait a minute. You got something there. Maybe she did owe me some money. That woman that was tossed out on the street, 40 bucks we raised for her, she took my name and said she'd send me my $5 back.
5: Well, can you remember where she lived?
2: It was on the south side. I remember the building. Yeah, I can find her. Collins, I can find that kid's poor mother.
5: Well, isn't that what you wanted?
2: I don't know. You know what I really want? I'd like to start this whole evening over again. Think you could arrange it for me? I suppose I could have let the police handle it, but I'd developed a burning need to tell her myself. I hopped into a cab and went scouting for the building she'd lived in. I hoped I wouldn't find it, and yet I knew I wouldn't stop until I did. I found it all right, right where it had always been, pressed between the ugliness of two warehouses. I hung around outside for 10 minutes before I could find the courage to go and face it. Apartment 6 she'd lived in. I stood in front of it and listened to the muffled sounds of a radio playing dance music inside.
6: Well, hello, hello, hello.
2: May I come in? I've got to talk to you.
6: Oh, I'd like very much to have you come in, but my husband, he's a bouncer in the nightclub. Maybe some other time.
2: Look, Mrs. Malloy, I've got to talk to you.
6: What about? Christmas Eve, go away. Hey, what, Mrs., did you say I was?
2: Malloy, Catherine Malloy.
6: Ah. I'm not Mrs. Malloy. I never was, never will be. My name's Mrs. Maddie. Carol Maddie. You know, the more I look at you, the more I wish I was your Mrs. Malloy. But I'm not. I'm really not. How do you like that?
2: Well, I like it a lot more than you'll ever know. You know where I can find her? She lived in this apartment four or five months ago.
6: Never heard of her. Maybe if you ask the caretaker, he'll know.
2: Thank you. Thank you. I'll do that. This woman wasn't Jerry's mother. I'd built a picture of Mrs. Malloy that didn't jive with a slightly tipsy frump staring at me out of hazy eyes. I called him a caretaker. Yes, Mrs. Malloy lived here, but she'd moved a couple of months ago and he didn't know where to. He told me to try Kozlov's grocery store. The storekeeper there was a living city directory. Mr. Kozlov?
0: None other. What can I do for you?
2: I'm looking for a Mrs. Malloy who used to live in the Elkin Apartments. I was wondering if you knew where she'd moved to.
0: Malloy?
2: Uh-huh.
0: Oh, yes, I remember her. But I don't know where she moved to. A good woman. Didn't owe me a penny when she left.
2: I've got to find her.
0: She was working steady when she moved. Wages every week makes difference.
2: You think some of her neighbors would know where she moved to?
0: Oh, they do a big turnover in some of those places. But with wages coming in regular, I think I know how you can find her.
2: How?
0: It's a pattern people follow. When things can't be worse, then they live in places like the Elkin Apartments. But when they're working and a little money is coming in, they move up a notch. That's the way it works.
2: Where is this notch, this step up?
0: It's a gamble. But if I was you, I'd try Blake Avenue, somewhere around 20th. That's the way it goes, from Elkin to Blake. Sometimes back to Elkin. Sometimes not.
2: Sometimes 3 hours can be an eternity. It was 10 o'clock now. 3 hours since the kid had knocked on my door. The streets were full of happy, smiling people, and the snow made everything look like a Christmas display window in one of the big stores. I'd have given 10 years' salary to be like the people rushing into the stores for the last-minute presents for Aunt Agatha. I went into the stores all right, but to ask them if they knew where I could find a dead kid's mother. Took me about 15 calls to locate her. A druggist gave me her address. 1461 Burkell Street, apartment 9. Before going there, I called the office.
7: Hello?
2: Oh, Ed, anybody phone?
7: Nope. I guess I haven't found him yet.
2: Well, how about the mother, Mrs. Malloy? You think she'd have called the police by now?
7: Yeah, you'd think so.
2: Well, maybe she didn't phone because she thought the kid was in good hands.
7: Well, it wasn't your fault, Randy.
2: Well, I've located her. And now comes the pleasant part of the job, telling her about it. How will I start? Merry Christmas, Mrs. Malloy, and a Happy New Year. May the New Year bring you
7: all... Why are you going off the deep end like this, Randy?
2: Yeah, I know. It wasn't my fault. I was just an innocent bystander. So long. I made another call, police headquarters. They had nothing new on it. The kid would turn up, they said. He'd be pretty dead, but he'd turn up. I told them I was going to see the kid's mother, that I'd located her. Lieutenant Saunders thought that would be a swell idea. I walked down the street to Mrs. Malloy's apartment house, and I stood there a minute. From where I was standing, I could see the sign on top of the Chicago Star building. Mrs. Malloy lived only 3 blocks from my smug little tower. From Star to empty apartment to Malloy and back to the Star. But that's the way it looked geographically as well as symbolically. Another 20 minutes wouldn't matter much, I thought. So I walked the couple of blocks it took me to get back to Bobby's Bar and Grill.
3: Hi, Randy. You're not making the rounds of the bars, are you?
2: No. Make it a double bourbon. Water.
3: Double bourbon?
2: Yeah, double. Not much trade tonight.
3: Ah, later they come. Randy, why is it hitting you so hard?
2: You scratch a little of the veneer off, and what do you find? A sentimental slob.
3: What's bad about that?
2: Well, then you find that you can't do things that have got to be done.
3: Like what? What needs being done tonight?
2: Like telling a woman that her young son is dead and that I had a lot to do with it.
3: You're kidding.
2: I'm not. How do you go about a job like that?
3: Well, how did it happen?
2: Does it matter?
3: No. You think whiskey will help?
2: Close the place up, Bob, and come with me. You don't have to say anything. Just stand there with me.
3: No.
2: It's a one-man job, huh?
3: As far as I'm concerned.
2: Well, maybe you're right. I'll see you later.
3: Yeah, I'll see you later.
2: I climbed up the creaky old stairs. It was no better than a tenement house. Only one thing distinguished it from a slum, and that was a cool, clean smell. The walls were torn and the woodwork was scarred and marred, but it was clean. I know it's crazy, but I got a lot of courage out of that feeling of cleanliness. I stood in front of apartment 9, listening. Then I knocked on the door.
8: Who is it?
2: It's me, Randy Stone.
8: Mr. Stone, how welcome you are. Come in.
2: Thank you.
8: I'll close the door to the children's room. They have only fallen asleep, and if they hear us, they'll be sure you're Sunday.
2: She walked away to close the door, and I wondered how I'd ever come to forget Mrs. Malloy. Her face was overflowing with a deep spiritual beauty that lighted up the whole room. She came back and sat down near me.
8: I'm so happy you haven't forgotten me, Mr. Stone. I was afraid you might have. Then when I was able to make a small payment on that loan, I thought I would ask you to come to see us. God will never let me forget what you did for us that night, Mr. Stone.
2: Mrs. Malloy,
8: I don't mean to embarrass you, really, I don't. But I knew if you possibly could, you would share some part of Christmas with us. I knew that the old and shabby furniture would make no difference to you, this humble home.
2: But Christmas began in a humble home.
8: Yes, that's what I told Jerry.
2: Mrs. Malloy, about Jerry, I don't know how to say it.
8: Say what? What is it, Mr. Stone?
2: Well, about Jerry not being home.
8: I don't understand.
2: The bedroom door opened and a boy walked out. I caught my breath and held it. It was Jerry. Jerry!
9: Hello, Mr. Stone.
8: Jerry Malloy, go back to bed this minute.
2: Oh, no, please, let him stay. Jerry, I heard that you were hurt.
9: Oh, that. I was just shook up a little. The man drove me home.
8: Jerry, you didn't tell me about that.
9: It was nothing.
2: Jerry, when you knocked on my door...
9: I told Ma all about it. About the way you made me come into your room and have some fruit and candy. And how glad you were when you read that letter.
8: That's right. And he told me how you said you would get down to our house tomorrow night if it was the last thing you ever did.
9: That's what you said, wasn't it, Mr. Stone?
8: I tell you, Mr. Stone, this boy of mine is uncanny. Do you know what he told me? He said he shouldn't be surprised if you came down to visit us tonight.
2: Did you say that, son?
8: Didn't you, son?
9: Yes.
8: Tell him your exact words, Jerry. Go on. Mr. Stone is no stranger.
2: Say it, Jerry.
9: I said I wouldn't be surprised if he even comes to see us tonight. He needs us that bad. For Christmas.

In those three little rooms on the edge of the city's slums, I learned that human beings can find happiness. And don't listen to what your banker tells you. It's a thing of the spirit, not of the pocket. In that shabby little apartment with a cracked linoleum and a threadbare sofa, I learned the magic of the words, Merry Christmas. Copy, boy.

Night Beat, starring Frank Lovejoy, is produced and directed by Warren Lewis, edited by Larry Marcus. Tonight's story was written by Warren Lewis and Lou Russoff, with music by Robert Armbruster. Featured in tonight's cast were Kate McKenna, Sammy Ogg, Ralph Moody, Jan Arvan, Bill Conrad, and Gail Bonney. Don Rickles speaking. Our star, Frank Lovejoy, and all of us on Night Beat wish you a very Merry Christmas. Three chimes mean good times on NBC. Saturday morning, hear Mind Your Manners, and later the Somerset Maugham Radio Theater starring Peggy Ann Garner. This is NBC, the National Broadcasting Company.

Lady Esther Screen Guild players welcome you. And we hope your entire family and all your friends are listening in. For tonight is the long-awaited night in our show. The night when we present once again our beautiful and well-loved Christmas story, The Juggler of Our Lady, starring Nelson Eddy and Ronald Coleman. John Nesbitt, the famous commentator, wrote this adaptation of Anatole France's dramatic legend, and we thought it so beautiful a Christmas tale that several years ago we asked John's permission to perform it. Lady Esther is proud to bring it to you again tonight.

And now, Ronald Coleman is here to bring you the story of the Juggler of Our Lady, and Nelson Eddy to play and sing the role of the kindly monk who befriends the poor juggler. The special musical score will be played by Wilbur Hatch's Augmented Orchestra. Ladies and gentlemen, the Juggler of Our Lady.

In the days when the world was young, there lived in France a man of no importance. Everyone said he was a man of no importance, and he firmly believed this himself. For he was just a poor traveling juggler who could not read or write, who went about from town to town following the little country fairs and performing his tricks for a few pennies a day. His name was Barnaby. When the weather was beautiful and people were strolling about the streets, this juggler would find a clear space in the village square, spread a strip of old carpet out on the cobblestones, and on it he would perform his tricks for children and grown-ups alike. Now Barnaby, although he knew he was a man of no importance, was an amazing juggler. First, he would only balance a tin plate on the tip of his nose. But when the crowd had collected, he would stand on his hands and juggle 6 golden balls in the air at the same time, catching them with his feet. And sometimes, when he would juggle 12 sharp knives in the air, the villagers would be so delighted that a rain of pennies would fall on his strip of carpet. And then, when his day's work was over and he was wearily resting his aching muscles, Barnaby would collect the pennies in his hat, kneel down reverently, and thank God for the gift. Always the people would laugh at his simplicity, and everyone would agree that Barnaby would never amount to anything. But all this is about the happy days in Barnaby's life, the springtime days, when people were willing to toss a penny to a poor juggler. But when winter came, Barnaby had to wrap his juggling equipment up in the carpet and trudge along the roads begging a night's lodging in farmers' barns or entertaining the servants of some rich nobleman to earn a meal. And Barnaby never thought of complaining. He knew that the winter and the rains were as necessary as the spring sunshine, and he accepted his lot. For how, Barnaby would say to himself as he trudged along, could such an ignorant fellow as myself hope for anything better? Now, one year in France, there was a terrible winter. It began to rain in October, and there was hardly a patch of blue in the sky by the end of November. Yes, a terrible winter. The poor people huddled in their thatched huts and slowly starved away. And it is said that the wolves came down out of the mountains and ranged through the icy streets of Paris itself. And you can imagine what all this did to the little vaudeville entertainer whom this story is about. On an evening in early December, at the end of a dreary wet day, poor Barnaby trudged along a winding country road, sad and bent, carrying under his arm the golden balls and knives wrapped up in his old carpet. Then, as he slopped along in the mud, a faint sound came to Barnaby's ears, over the rain and the wind. Someone was coming up the road, and in spite of the storm, was singing as happily as if it were a day in June. Barnaby stopped and listened, with the rain running down to the tip of his short little nose. And then, through the mist, Barnaby saw a strange sight. Coming slowly around a bend in the road was a fat white mule. And on the mule's back, with his legs sticking almost straight out on each side, was a young monk. Now and then the young monk would bang the mule's side with his heel, and then go on singing into the storm with all his might. Barnaby waited. And then, as the mule came alongside of him, he ran along in the mud, while the young monk sang on as cheerfully as a lark.

0: All of a sudden, the monk stopped, looked down, and there was Barnaby, hopping along near the mule's tail, staring at him. The monk smiled at him and called,
1: "It's going to be a cold night, Brother Juggler."
0: And Barnaby said, his teeth chattering, "Yes, indeed, sir, very cold indeed."
1: "Well, how would you like to spend the night at the monastery,
0: "Oh, if I could only earn my lodging. But would they let an ignorant fellow like myself enter such a holy place?"
1: "Ignorant? Hop on behind me on the mule, friend. And the three of us, you and the mule and I, will soon be as warm as toast. For are we not all ignorant compared to God?"

0: Before we continue the story of the juggler of Our Lady, I'd like to ask you to listen to a brief word from our hostess, Lady Esther.
1: Do you want to know what one of the most wonderful gifts of all can be to the man who's going away? It's to see the one he loves looking her very best, looking her most attractive. And why do I say that? Because, you see, when he's far away and lonely, it's his memory of her that will mean most to him. Yes, the memory of her looking fresh and young and lovely will cheer him up and be more precious to him than any ordinary gift could be. So don't deprive your man of that pleasure. Let him remember you looking your most attractive, and let him find you even more attractive when he comes home again. Now, there's nothing that can add more to your appearance, nothing that can make you more unforgettably lovely to him than a soft, smooth skin. But that doesn't mean you have to go out and buy a lot of different kinds of beauty preparations. Today, all you need for fresh, young-looking skin is just one cream, Lady Esther Four-Purpose Face Cream. Now, I don't say that Lady Esther Four-Purpose Face Cream is the only cream that will bring you results, but I do say that Lady Esther Face Cream, this one cream by itself, will take care of the four important needs of your skin. And I say that if you use it faithfully every morning and every night, you'll soon see a smoother, fresher, more clean-looking skin. You see, Lady Esther Four-Purpose Face Cream thoroughly cleans your skin. It softens your skin and relieves dryness. It makes your skin look lovelier by helping nature refine the pores. And finally, as though all that weren't enough, it leaves a smooth, flattering base for powder. So if you want to make the memory of you that he carries away with him a very lovely memory, start using Lady Esther Four-Purpose Face Cream.

0: And now, Ronald Coleman and Nelson Eddy continue with the Lady Esther Screen Guild Players presentation of The Juggler of Our Lady.
1: Well, that night Barnaby found himself seated at the great candlelit dining hall of the monastery. Although, of course, he sat at the bottom of the long table, together with the servants and beggars, Barnaby thought he had never seen such a wonderful place in his life. Everybody was laughing and telling old-fashioned jokes, and there were enormous steaming pasties standing about everywhere on the table, and huge tankards of creamy foaming ale, and great pitchers of homemade wine, and, well, Barnaby just sat and ate and drank more than he ever had in his life. And then, to cap it all, his friend the monk, now in a fine dry robe, and just as merry as ever, was standing up to sing for the assembled company. Balthazar's song, which tells the tale of one of the three wise men journeying out of the east to Bethlehem.

0: Then as the singer sat down again, suddenly everybody looked at Barnaby. For he had risen, trembling, and was running clear around the table to where the lordly abbot sat at the head. And there Barnaby sank to his knees. "Father, grant my prayer. Let me stay in this wonderful place and work for you. I cannot hope to become one of you. I am too ignorant. But let me work in the kitchen and the fields and worship in the chapel." The monk who had met Barnaby on the road turned to the abbot.
1: "This is a good man, simple and pure of heart."
0: So the abbot nodded. And Barnaby that night put his juggling equipment under the cot in his cell and decided that never again would he go back to his old profession. And in the days that followed, everyone smiled at the eager way he scrubbed the floors and labored through the buildings. And everyone smiled at his simplicity. As for Barnaby, his face beamed with happiness from morning until night. Until 2 weeks before Christmas. Then Barnaby's joy suddenly turned to misery. For around him, he saw every man preparing a wonderful gift to place in the chapel on Christmas. The leader of the monks had written a scholarly book in Latin, which he was going to dedicate to God on Christmas Day. And there was Brother Maurice, who had the art of illuminating copies of the Bible. With gold and silver and rare enamels, he would place exquisite miniature paintings on the corner of each page. And Brother Marbode was completing a marvelous statue of Christ. This fine artist spent all his days in carving images in stone, so that his beard, his eyebrows, and hair were always white with stone dust. And this Christmas, he was completing one of his most inspiring works. Then there was Brother Ambrose, who wrote music, and who had completed scoring a great mass to be played on the organ during Christmas services. And Brother Joseph, who had trained the choir for weeks in an arrangement of chorales. All around, those educated, trained artists followed their work, each one of them readying a beautiful gift to dedicate to God on Christmas Day. But what about Barnaby? He could do nothing. "I am but a rough man, unskilled in the arts, and I can write no book, offer no painting, or statue, or poem. Alas, I have no talent. I have no gift worthy of the day." So Barnaby sank deep into sadness and despair. At night he could no longer sleep, but tossed on his mattress and stared at the ceiling overhead. At last Christmas Day came, and the chapel was resplendent with the gifts of the brothers. The giant organ rang with the new music, the choir sang the chorales, the candles glittered around the great new statue. But Barnaby wasn't there. He was in his tiny cubicle, praying forgiveness for having no gift to offer. Then a strange thing happened. On the evening of Christmas Day, when the chapel should have been deserted, one of the monks came running, white-faced and panting with exertion, into the private office of the abbot. He threw open the door without knocking, seized the abbot by the arms. "Father, a frightful thing is happening. The most terrible sacrilege ever to take place is going on right in our own chapel. Come!" Together, the two portly men ran down the corridors, burst through a door, and came out on the balcony at the rear of the chapel. The monk pointed down toward the altar. The abbot looked, turned ashen in color. "He is mad!" For down below, in front of the altar, was Barnaby. He had spread out his strip of carpet, and kneeling reverently upon it, was actually juggling in the air 12 golden balls. He was giving his old performance, and giving it beautifully. His bright knives, the shining balls, the tin plate balanced on the tip of his nose. And on his face was a look of adoration and joy. "We must seize him at once," cried the abbot, and turned for the door. But at that moment, a light filled the church, a brilliant beam of light coming directly from the altar, and both the monks sank to their knees. For as Barnaby knelt exhausted on his carpet, they saw the statue of the Virgin Mary move. She came down from her pedestal, and coming to where Barnaby knelt,

Thank you, Nelson, Eddie. That was magnificent. We planned a program of laughs and chuckles for you next Monday night. It was one of our most successful stage plays and also a most entertaining picture.

the male animal. Our stars will be Olivia de Havilland, Joel McRae, and Jack Carson. Ronald Coleman can now be seen in the Metro-Goldwyn-Mayer picture, Random Harvest. Nelson Eddy appeared tonight through the courtesy of the makers of Old Gold Cigarettes. And thank you, ladies and gentlemen, to Wilbur Hatch, John Nesbitt, for their splendid contributions to this Christmas program. And now, as a sort of surprise holiday gift, Nelson Eddy returns to bring us a wonderful song which he has sung on our Christmas program for the past several years. A song which we have come to regard as a great Yuletide tradition. Ladies and gentlemen, Nelson Eddy, the choir and the orchestra, in the Lord's Prayer.

0: Thank you, Nelson Eddy and Ronald Coleman. The Screen Guild players are presented by Lady Esther, who wishes you good night and Merry Christmas.
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Hello, everyone. This is PFC Carl Rukoff with the 31st in our series of War Department broadcasts to the women of America about the work of the Army's lifeline to victory, Your Army Service Forces. Today, we're going to depart a little from the usual in the USO Army Special Services portion of our program to bring to the microphone one of the many unsung heroines of show business, one of the talented youngsters who, with only a toehold on the ladder of success, was willing to gamble a career, if necessary, in order to ship overseas to entertain troops far from home. Her name is Edith Brown, and we'll hear from her later. But before we get to Edith, we've got a story of even greater importance, we believe. It's the story of Uncle Sam's nieces in khaki, some of whom you'll hear from directly as they debark from a ship in an African port from Italy, where the fighting is still going on. Men in the Army, from generals on down, are proud of the job the Women's Army Corps, ASF, is doing in the battle for liberation. From England, Egypt, New Caledonia, Australia, Africa, Italy, and Hawaii, wherever they're stationed, the cry goes out, "Give us more wax like the ones we've got now. They're wonderful." But now, here's our ASF band with their opening number, the marching tune from the Danny Kaye picture Up in Arms. All out for freedom.

0: Do you ever wonder what Private First Class Mary Smith thinks about as she stands at the rail of a troop transport looking out at the strange land thousands of miles from home? Well, let's find out from a group of WACs whose voices were caught by the wire recorder as they were about to march down the gangplank of a troop transport lying in a harbor in Africa.
1: Hello, America. We're aboard a transport ship that just berthed in a North African port. Among the troops, fresh from America but a little weary from their travels, are over 100 enlisted women of the Women's Army Corps and over a score of officers. Many of these officers will work on operational jobs, taking over the work of male officers of the Army of the United States. The troops of allied nations are starting to file off the gangplank, hunched over the weight of the equipment they are carrying. The gangplank is very narrow. They're going off slowly, one at a time, apparently very quietly. The WACs will be among the last of the troops to set their feet on North Africa. We are up on the second deck with our portable wire recorder, where the women are watching the city, watching the soldiers disembark, waiting for their own disembarkation. We're going to interview a few of these girls who have just arrived from Italy. They made the trip over from the United States and spent 2-3 days in Italy before they set sail for North Africa. Here's a WAC who seems to be very interested in what's going on. What's your name?
2: Faye Carlton.
1: And where's your home?
2: Tampa, Florida.
1: How'd you enjoy the trip over?
2: It was wonderful and most unusual.
1: Well, what was unusual about it?
2: Well, I've never seen quite so much water before.
1: Not even in Tampa?
2: No,
1: not even in Tampa. Were you able to get a good view of the city as you steamed into the harbor?
2: Yes, I was sitting right up on the bow in the very end, and I had the best view. In fact, I was the first WAC to reach the harbor, I think.
1: Something like that woman they always have in front of the ships, you know. Well, how do you think you're going to like it over here?
2: Oh, I'm sure I like it very much. It looks fascinating.
1: Thank you very much, Private Carlton. Here's a corporal over here. Will you come over to the microphone, please, corporal? What's your name?
3: Diathy Shepperton.
1: And where do you live?
3: Barrington, Rhode Island.
1: Have you ever been to Africa before?
3: No, I haven't.
1: Feel pretty excited, do you?
3: A little.
1: Have you any idea of what kind of work you're going to do here?
3: I'm going to drive a truck.
1: Ah, that's fine. Here's a WAC over here who looks pretty young. How old are you?
4: 20.
1: Well, that must be the youngest in your group, isn't it?
4: Yes, it is.
1: By the way, what's your name and where do you come from?
4: Doris Kerr, and I come from Washington, D.C.
1: And a buck cry that I see.
4: Yes.
1: Are you going to be in signal call work, do you think?
4: Yes, I think so.
1: What makes you think that?
4: Well, I was a telephone operator in civilian life, and that's what I think I'll be over here.
1: Well, that's fine. Now, let's see what one of the officers has to say for herself. Will you step over here a moment, Lieutenant?
5: Yes.
1: Thank you. Why don't you introduce yourself?
5: Lieutenant Julia Felton from Madison, Wisconsin.
1: Are you an operational or a company officer?
5: Operational.
1: Do you have any advance information about your probable assignment?
5: Well, I hope I'm going to be working at the message center now I post it for.
1: What have you done in civilian life? Anything that would tie in with the signal call work?
5: Well, I became interested in physics when I was at the University of Wisconsin and ended up by taking a course in radio.
1: Well, that ought to tie in very nicely. I hope you're going to enjoy your work here.
5: Oh, I think I shall very much. Would you mind interviewing the girl over there, Private First Class Elizabeth Murphy of Ojai, California? I have a special reason for asking.
1: Certainly, Lieutenant. Bring her over here. Hello, Private Murphy. Welcome to North Africa.
5: Thank you.
1: Have you heard the great news about the taking of Rome and the invasion of northern France?
5: Yes, ma'am. We heard that when we were in Italy in the staging area.
1: What was the reaction among the soldiers in the West?
5: Well, among the soldiers, they've been looking forward to that for so long. Many of them are just as jubilant as though the armistice had been signed. At least that's what it says.
1: Did any of them make the comment that they thought they were getting over here too late to take part in the war?
5: Yes, ma'am. Some of them felt that they should have been in there on that push. It was their day, especially the taking of Rome.
1: Well, thank you very much, Private Murphy. Say, Lieutenant Felton, how about explaining your reason for wanting Private Murphy to go on the air?
5: Well, she doesn't know it, but her husband, Captain Gerald Murphy, is waiting at the gangplank for her. At least I have every reason to think so.
1: Well, that certainly is great news. Well, I think that perhaps the WACs are going to get ready to come off the ship. There they go. The traps just heard the order given by their company commander, First Lieutenant Vivian B. Watson of Waynetown, Indiana. We'll say goodbye now.
5: This program has come to you via the Army's portable wire recorder from a troop ship which has just docked in a North African port.
0: And now a salute to the Women's Army Corps. The WAC hymn. Fiatsi Leon Gray will supply the vocals.

0: was just the kind of talk you hear when men are gathered together on that weary, forced march through the mud of Italy. Or in the slit trench in Normandy, the air punctuated with the scream of mortar shells and the sharp tattoo of a machine gun. Or after the mail they waited for is distributed, battle-tired and grimy, deep in the green hell of the Pacific. Just the talk of men. Some mere boys, but soldiers all.
1: She has a kind of wisdom about her, Sis has. An honest-to-God thing, and they'll laugh if you want, but I always figured her a little Will Rogers. She had a knack of putting just the right slant on things. Well, you know, whenever there'd be a lot of sounding off about people, you know how some folks are. Why, Sis would speak right out in protest. Just a few little words and bingo, the whole complexion changed. And when she'd finished her little say, you got the idea that whoever they were sounding off about was a some sort of a hero. Somebody down and being kicked around. And well, nobody'd be sore at the little monkey. Not even Mom, because, well, they just never thought of things the way Sis did. More than once, she took my part, too. And when I was flattened, didn't want to ask the old man again, she was always good for a touch. She never tattled either when she was a kid, even though I'd usually be the cause of it. I left her bawling her eyes out. The whole town had Sis pegged right. If she was in on something, it was bound to be okay. Don't mind me sounding off about Sis, but she was no cutie, the giddy kind, I mean, just regular. And smart as a whip. I remember that party of hers, oh, about 2 years ago. Just a young gal's affair. Somebody started sounding off about women going into service. You know how we fellas felt about them. And I can remember Sis standing up with that old fire in her eye and saying,
2: I beg your pardon, but am I in Centerville, USA? I don't think I understand this all very well. If they didn't need us girls, they wouldn't have us, would they? I think a girl who joins up is doing a fine thing. This little cookie will, when I'm old enough. Wouldn't you join if you thought it would bring our men folks back that much quicker? Your brother's over there, Bess, and so is James. Mine's going soon, too. And besides, putting on a uniform doesn't change anybody. It's all in what goes on inside of you, in the way you feel. The girl who puts on the uniform of her country, a girl who does, is wearing her heart on the right side. That's what I think.
1: And that was Sis, and there it was. And somehow it was all there, too. She kind of bawled a little and mad-like stalked out. Yep, kid sister's all there. She was only about 18 the last time I saw her, but now I feel pretty darn good about it. It's here in the letter. You know, it's not such a bad war now with Sis in it somewhere with me. Oh, maybe she's pounding a typewriter somewhere, or working with the medics, or driving a jeep, or sitting at a switchboard. Or maybe even flagging in a plane at a signal tower. Or packing grenades, and even those supplies piled up out there. Or maybe checking off some big gun on an assembly line. But whatever it is, fellas, you can bet it'll be done.

0: We feel very proud in presenting our first guest today. She's Edith Brown, the young lady who has spent the past 20 months traveling for Army Special Services and USO camp shows. In the last 8 months, she has entertained our soldiers in South America, Africa, Arabia, Persia, Egypt, Iran, Iraq.
1: And a couple of spots that even Cook's tours never heard of.
0: Hello, Edith. To establish a new high and understatement, I suppose you had some adventures while overseas.
1: Oh, only a few little things, like flying with 15 people in a 5-passenger plane 100 feet over the desert in a sandstorm.
0: Oh, great. Mm-hmm.
1: Or being on a blazing railroad car attached to a train loaded with high-octane gas.
0: Oh, I'm home. Just nothing ever happens, eh?
1: Well, when you're playing with the camp show circuit overseas, those are common everyday occurrences, Carl. But I did have some interesting things happen.
0: Don't tell me that you fought in any battles, too.
1: No. A couple of soldiers were showing us through the Medina, the native quarter in Marrakesh, French Morocco.
0: Mm-hmm.
1: We were on the streets of fakers, you know, those cute little boys that lie on the bed of nails and eat fire and stuff. We saw a weird-looking little character with a tremendous shock of hair playing a flute, dancing about in front of a cobra that was weaving his head in rhythm.
0: Great.
1: No sooner did we see him than he saw us. He rushed over to me and said, "Chicago, fine city."
0: That Chicago Chamber of Commerce sure gets around.
1: Well, being a Chicago girl, that really knocked me over.
0: What did you say?
1: I opened my mouth to say something when the native whipped out a handful of press clippings. His reviews from the Chicago World's Fair.
0: Isn't it a small world?
1: It sure is.
0: Well, having thereby disposed of the cliches, let's get on with the trip.
1: Well, we flew about 60,000 miles and felt as though we had done another 60,000 by jeep, truck, train, and what have you. And we also established the 3-a-day circuit.
0: Well, it kind of sounds like the return of vaudeville.
1: Well, it practically was. Most of the men in the Middle East are more concerned with the transportation of supplies than actual hand-to-hand combat.
0: Yes.
1: And they're spread out in little motor pools, way stations, emergency airfields, and all sorts of small camps. Well, we wanted to cover all of them if we possibly could. And we decided that playing one camp in the morning, one in the afternoon, and another after supper would be the best routine.
0: Yes, that's quite a schedule. How many people were in this unit?
1: 5. 4 girls and 1 man.
0: Poor guy must have been terribly lonesome.
1: Well, I think that he could have traded jobs with any man that we met. Most of the men hadn't seen a white woman for close to 2 years. And whether we were in tropical clothing or bundled up in G.I. underwear, mackinaws, and heavy boots, we looked mighty terrific to them.
0: That I can understand. Well, what were you doing in the heavy clothing? I mean, I thought that part of the world was pretty warm.
1: Well, the mountains of Iran are full of snow and ice all year round. And if you've never skidded through those narrow, winding roads in a jeep, you've missed half the fun of life.
0: My geography books, as I recall them, used to have pictures with sunshine and camels and stuff.
1: Oh, we hit some hot towns, too. One little place called Dizful in Iran has a nice 180-degree temperature, 4 or 5 months a year.
0: Right.
1: The natives live in caves under the ground during their summer season.
0: That's for the natives. What sort of living quarters do they have for the soldiers over there?
1: Well, I was really amazed. All the camps, whether large or small, have permanent stone barracks and all of the conveniences they could possibly have. One thing that impressed me tremendously was that every camp, no matter how small, had a post exchange.
0: It certainly sounds as though the Army is taking good care of its men overseas.
1: Well, our men get the best of everything. There are Red Cross or service clubs in every large camp, and special service officers are always planning off-duty activities.
0: That's swell. Something I've often wondered, Edith, is what men do if they could get a furlough over there.
1: Oh, Special Service Division has that well taken care of, too. They have 2 furlough cities, Cairo and Alexandria, both of which have complete layouts for any type of sport and lots of loafing room for anyone who just wants to take it easy.
0: I see. Has your unit any future plans?
1: Oh, yes, indeed. We're going overseas again shortly. And while we stay here waiting for the go-ahead signal, we are playing camps and hospitals in this territory.
0: And needless to say, doing a terrific job. Well, thank you very much, Edith, for being with us today. And lots of luck on your next trip with the Special Services Division and USO Camp Show.
1: Well, we're looking forward to the trip. See you when we get back. So long.
0: Goodbye, Edith Brown. Our next guest has established quite a record for entertaining at camps in this country. He played his 345th camp show last week, that well-known favorite of stage, screen, and radio, Ukulele Ike, Cliff Edwards.
2: Well, hello, Carr. Seeing all these soldiers in your band makes me feel that I'm just playing another camp.
0: Well, Cliff, I guess you're kind of used to that feeling by now, aren't you?
2: Well, I may be used to it, but I still get a terrific thrill out of playing and singing for the boys. They make you feel so happy. They're so enthusiastic and full of pep.
0: Even after a 20-mile hike?
2: Well, they can take that and lots more. What's more important, they can dish it out, as you've been proving right along.
0: Well, I guess you're right there, Cliff.
3: Say, what's that you're holding behind your back?
2: Oh, that's my little old ukulele. I can't bear seeing all those boys sitting there and not want to do something.
3: You couldn't have picked a better place for it. May I request a song, Cliff?
2: Well, you're a soldier, aren't you?
3: Does the stripe on my arm mean anything?
2: All right, Private First Class, fire away.
3: All right, Cliff, the song you did so wonderfully in Pinocchio.
2: You mean, When You Wish Upon a Star?
3: Right.
2: When the stars are born, they possess a gift or two.

0: It would take a lot more than a 20-mile hike to dampen my enthusiasm for that, Cliff Edwards.
1: Oh, keep saying those things. They sure sound pretty.
0: Cliff, I hear you have your own radio program now, huh?
1: Yeah, I'm on 5 times a week, Monday through Friday.
0: Well, doesn't that keep you a little busy?
1: Well, but I still have weekends, and there are lots of camps and hospitals that I want to add to my list. You know, I was out in California for so long, I kind of skipped this part of the country.
0: I wouldn't call 345 camps a skimpy job, Cliff.
1: Well, as long as there's boys in them, I'm going to keep playing.
0: Oh, well, that's swell. Could we persuade you to do one more number for me?
1: You mean you noticed, you did notice, though, that I'm still holding that little elongated lamb chop.
0: I did, Cliff. I did.
1: Well, here it is. See, there's a little rhythm, rhythm, rhythm. The pitter-patter through my brain. So darn persistent today, isn't it? When it will drive me insane. Comes in the morning without any warning. Hangs around me all day. I'll have to sneak into it. Someday I'll speak. I hope it listens when I say. Fascinating rhythm. You got me on the go. Fascinating rhythm. I'm all clever. Want a mess you make it. The neighbors want to know why I'm all shaking just like a flipper. Each morning I get up in the sun. Start hopping, never stopping. To find the night, no words have been done. Oh, but I know that once doesn't matter. But now you're doing wrong. When you start to patter, I'm so unhappy. Won't you take a day off? So I can run along somewhere far away off and make it snappy. Oh, how I long to be the man I used to be. Fascinating rhythm. You got

0: Snake River. You gotta stop picking on me.
1: Ah, that was swell, Cliff Edwards. And thanks to you and Edith Brown for coming in and telling us and showing us what kind of entertainment Army Special Services and USO camp shows are providing for our men.
2: Well, thank you very much for asking me, Carl. So long.
1: So long, Cliff.

every finger that squeezes a trigger, there are thousands pulling, pushing, and carrying. Soldiers of ASF, pushing and pulling heavy field pieces through the jungle growths of the Marianas and Burma, carrying boxes of food, ammunition, and medical supplies across the shell-pocked beaches and into the flame of Normandy. All this to keep the vital supply line to our combat troops unbroken. And from the theaters of operation, that supply line, maintained by your Army service forces, stretches back across two oceans to the United States, to the huge supply depots, to the ordnance plants, to the mills, the factories, the government arsenals producing the shells, tanks, guns, the jeeps, the trucks, the bulldozers, the life-giving medical supplies. It's the mission of your Army service forces to keep that supply line moving to your son, husband, or brother in combat in ever-increasing amounts until victory on all fronts is assured and your men can come home. But the success of ASF's mission depends upon the cooperation of every war worker in this country. Any lessening of effort on the part of any war worker, any switching over in order to get in on the ground floor of peacetime production, may lengthen the time before that man of yours comes home, may lessen his chances of coming home alive. Next week, your Army Service Forces brings you the inside story of the picture coverage by the combat photographers of the Signal Corps ASF of the invasion of Normandy, with Colonel Curtis Mitchell to tell the story. And through the cooperation of USO Army Special Services, we'll have as our guest that well-known raconteur of stage, screen, and radio, Mr. George Dessel. Your Army Service Forces was written by Mary Louise Anglin and Sergeant Victor Sack, and is directed by Sylvia Lowy. Our ASF band, made up of soldiers of the Transportation Corps from Fort Slocum and Camp Shanks, is under the direction of Major Harry Salter. Your narrators today were Mitzi Gould and Bill Woodson. And this is PFC Carl Rukoff speaking for your Army Service Forces and inviting you to be with us again next week, same time, same station. Your Army Service Forces is a regular weekly presentation of the Mutual Broadcasting System in cooperation with the War Department, Army Service Forces. This is Mutual.

0: Hello, this is the president. Hello, this is the president of the United States. Who is this? Is it you again?
1: Look behind you.
0: This is my private line. How did you get through?
1: They're everywhere. All the time. We see them every day. But you have to look behind you.
0: There is nothing behind me. How did you get this number?
1: The spaceman told me.
0: What spaceman?
1: It doesn't matter. They're telling you about monsters. Please, you must look behind you.
0: Young lady, there are no monsters in the Oval Office.

0: 888-673-3700. That's 888-673-3700. 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These are two areas where you can listen to the program without fail. All 3 hours of the program. Many people are, you know, they're clamoring for more Ground Zero. That's where you get a full 5 hours. We got 5 hours in some markets. And 3 hours in a lot of major markets. But, you know, you can listen by going to 712-770-9701. 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Just go there at $12.99, get you the disc. We're mailing them out like crazy. People are asking for them. We're mailing them out, and we're getting down to the deadline. I don't know. I haven't been given a deadline yet. You have a deadline, Ron?
1: You got to get them out by the end of this week.
0: Okay, so at the end of this week, we're cutting them off. All right, so I just found out from Ron that by the end of this week, you're cutting off. So you have until Friday, okay? You have until Friday to get your money in to get that disc, because we're going to cut people off after that. So get your money in, patreon.com/Clyde Lewis, $12.99. If you want the disc, just go there where it says to be a patron donor. Click on that, and you, for $12.99, you get to get the disc. Easy as that. And then, if you stay on board with it, you get more cool things every month. That's how it works. Every month you get a cool thing just for being a part of Ground Zero. So that's a cool thing. It's always a cool thing. Everything we do is cool. So just check it out. Clyde Lewis. It's patreon.com/Clyde Lewis. I'm out of breath because I ran in here. I'm trying to catch my breath. I ran in here because I was running behind. So if I sound like I'm out of breath, it's because I really am out of breath. I was running. And I'm still dealing with, some of this cold stuff, this allergy stuff. Remember we talked about that the other night. Man, it's just lingering. And I get people sending me chemtrail pictures and all kinds of stuff. And I get it. I mean, everywhere around the country, people are being sprayed and they're getting the chemtrail flu or the chem flu or whatever they call it. And my heart goes out to those who are sick and not feeling well. I'm hoping we can make the show something that will make you feel good as you're kicking back and relaxing. So just take care of yourself. We're all trying to take care of ourselves in this winter that's happening really cold across the country. Tonight's program I'm very excited about, and I'll tell you why. You know, it's always nice when, I always love it when people send me information. When they say, Clyde, you're right on the money, man. You hit the nail on the head. And when it's something that has to do with the paranormal, when something has to do with aliens or alien contact or confirmation or any of that stuff. Whenever I get information, inside information that I'm on the money, that I'm on topic or on track, it just thrills me. And I have to get on the air and talk about it because I think it's very important. Today I received an email from a reliable source that encouraged me to revisit a report which I gave about a mysterious asteroid that came into our solar system. He had just listened to the show I did back. When did I do it? I did it right before Thanksgiving, actually, or right after. It was a show called Pushing God Through the Wormhole. And he told me that he had inside information about a multi-level attempt to construct intel data about how we are reacting to reports of strange anomalies in the sky. I thought it was interesting that they are, The government and other agencies are now creating this multi-level intel construct. They're basically constructing intel data. They're doing monitoring of social media. They're doing all kinds of things because they're releasing data, multi-level attempts to construct intel data about how we are reacting to reports of strange anomalies in the sky. He said that this is an effort by NASA and other unnamed research organizations that are gauging what the public is thinking or what they think, how disinformation is distributed, and how the internet reacts to government agencies and the reports of space threats and extraterrestrial confirmation. He told me in the email, he said, yes, extraterrestrial confirmation is now being rendered officially. And there are stories that are being released into the media that indicate a psychological operation is monitoring social media for reaction to the confirmation of microbial life in space. Alien life, it says here, alien-like life in Antarctica and possible mission to Mars and the moon are also going to be new. I'm reading that right. Alien life in Antarctica and possible missions to Mars and the moon. In fact, I just read the other day that President Trump signed a space policy directive. Space Policy Directive 1, a directive that orders NASA to start sending American astronauts back to the moon and eventually to Mars. President Trump spoke at a White House ceremony and declared that this marks an important step in returning American astronauts to the moon for the first time since 1972 for long-term exploration and use. Currently, Americans are... I don't know if you know this, that Americans, when they go up to the ISS, they're sent up via Russian rockets. They have to go to Russia. Because we don't have space shuttles anymore. So, I mean, can you imagine that? Can you imagine that we had space shuttles, we had ways of getting to the ISS? And it's funny, during the Obama administration, that all stopped. We had to take Russian rockets up to the ISS. Now President Trump says, hell that, no, we're going to be able to go ourselves. And I think Boeing and SpaceX are going to be sending transports. They're going to be creating transports that they can send crews to the International Space Station. I think that's going to happen this year, by the way. They're even following SpaceX. They're having a lot of successes. And I think what is eventually going to happen with SpaceX and several other entities, that are these private entities, are going to be using them for space transport. So you'll be able to take trips into space, and perhaps, you know, when you go into space, you can cut time. Or like if you're going to go from, you know, Los Angeles to New York, they can cut the time like down to about maybe 2 hours in the air if they go subsonic or if they go, you know, high up into the stratosphere. I mean, these are things that I think are going to be amazing if they're right about the date of 2018 being the time they're going to be doing this. Boeing and SpaceX. We'll be following that, I'm sure. So, this inside information, getting back to that. The guy that I know works at, he was a former worker at NASA and JPL. And just sending me this information, he says, man, I just heard your show about this, you know, putting God through the wormhole. He said, it's an amazing idea, basically amazing show. Everything was covered, but he says there's so many things that you need to go back to because now the information is coming out. And even though the mainstream news isn't reporting all of it, it's certainly something that we need to pay attention to. And, of course, he pointed out the mysterious asteroid. He pointed out alien-like life found in Antarctica. Missions to Mars and the Moon. So... Space Policy Directive 1 has happened. It happened Monday. There's new information about that strange asteroid we were talking about that I said was like an alien artifact. Scientists are now thinking that maybe it certainly was an alien artifact, and they're actually creating something called Project Lyra, where they're going to be sending probes, and they got two different options. One is the year option, where they're going to send a probe out to try and catch up with this Oumuamua asteroid. They call it Oumuamua, meaning the messenger. It's Hawaiian for the messenger. Oumuamua, they're going to send a probe, Project Lyra, and the first option is 1 year. And then the next option would be a 20-year probe that would just continually follow it for 20 years. And so that's on the table now, and it's amazing. I got all this information today, and I'm blown away by it. So the reason why they're chasing this thing is because a lot of scientists are curious. You know, while everybody wrote it off as just a meteor in some natural structure, they're saying, well, wait a minute. This isn't quite as natural as we thought. And this is the information I wanted to give you, and a number of other things about Antarctica. So many things that he talked about in this email. The space directive, space policy, President Trump signing policy to go to Mars and the moon, Oumuamua, Black Knight satellite. I mean, there are a number of things we can talk about tonight. 888-673-3700. That's 888-673-3700. I'm Clyde Lewis. 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

0: like, Lewis, you listen to Ground Zero. So excited tonight for a lot of things. First of all, information I'm getting from a friend of mine, former NASA employee and JPL employee, who told me that he just heard the show, and this was like a month ago we did the show. The show we did called Pushing God Through a Wormhole. And in it, we talked about this strange asteroid that came by, and they called it Oumuamua. And that's what raised his eyebrows a bit, because the show we did called Pushing God Through a Wormhole. And in it, we talked about this strange asteroid that came by, and they called it Oumuamua. Monitor social media. They're looking for reaction to the confirmation of microbial life in space. They're looking at, you know, how people react to the idea of alien-like life in Antarctica. Possible missions to Mars and the moon brought on by the president, who had a special meeting the other day when he signed Space Policy Directive 1. It was a directive that orders NASA to start sending American astronauts back to the moon and eventually to Mars. President Trump spoke at the White House on Monday. He said this is the first time since 1972. They didn't give a time where they were going to send astronauts up. But in the meantime, you know, if we send any American astronauts up into space, we do it. We send them to the ISS. We usually use Russian rockets. But, of course, Boeing and SpaceX are going to step up to the plate and hopefully do this in 2018. This is one of the many signals. I think the confirmation is near. And when he told me about Antarctica, you know, I've had a lot of listeners write me and say, when are you going to talk about Antarctica again? I said, well, whenever something breaks about Antarctica, I certainly will bring it up, right? Well, last January, and this is where it's odd, because in the year, the first of the year, we started off, one of our first shows of the year was about Antarctica, okay? And we said that something's going down in Antarctica, something important. Now, I know there's several other people out there, several other talk show guests and others who have these outrageous ideas and theories about what's going on in Antarctica. But what we reported was a discovery at Lake Vostok. We reported the magnetic field. We reported about Buzz Aldrin getting sick. We reported that several people have gone down there to witness something. Now, everybody was saying, well, this has got to be alien contact, or they discovered an alien civilization. And we said, no, what we think is going on, and what we reported was probably closer to the truth than the idea of blue aliens or something else going on, having a war down in Antarctica that you neither can prove or disprove. Okay, it's just a story, but you can either prove it or disprove it. But what we told you is that they would find, or they have found, a type of life form that lives in very, very, very caustic conditions, very extreme conditions. And when they find it, it's going to tell them, yep, we can find life elsewhere in the same type of conditions, like on Enceladus or on Europa. Well, this was recently reported. Bacteria discovered in Antarctica. That can survive only on hydrogen, carbon monoxide, and carbon dioxide have been found in the ice there. And as we reported, this is the catalyst for moving forward in the search for the discovery of alien life on the icy moons Europa and Enceladus. This was in the New York Post today. Bacteria discovered in Antarctica. Can survive, a bacteria they found can only survive on hydrogen, carbon monoxide, and carbon dioxide found in Antarctica, and is now the catalyst for moving forward in the search for the discovery of alien life on the icy moons Europa and Enceladus. Now, Antarctica is among the most extreme environments on Earth, and we know this, but it was, they thought that with all the, you know, freezing temperatures and limited carbon and nitrogen and water availability along the area there, they were saying that some of the UV radiation down there is dangerous and it would be horrible and it would restrict the idea of life. But new research now is reported in the journal Nature showing us that the desert soil of Antarctica, as they dig deep, they find that it harbors surprisingly rich microbial communities. So essentially, the bacteria that is there can survive with little sunlight, no geothermal energy, and extremely limited nutrients. The same conditions that are found on Europa and Enceladus. So how they found all this was the result of DNA sequencing and analysis of soil samples collected in Antarctica. So my source is saying that everything that we reported back in January is coming true now. Everything that we had theorized about, all the theories about the discoveries and everything that were going to happen in 2017 are now happening. They're all being confirmed. So it took a year for the process to happen. And so we are moving closer, according to my source. We are moving closer to official confirmation of alien life in space. We've already found the microbes available to prove or at least be confident about alien life on Enceladus and Europa. This strange asteroid called Oumuamua may very well be an alien spacecraft. I'm not kidding. This is amazing. We've reported these things on this program, and it's so exciting to be able to tell you the good news about what they're discovering. And so tonight on Ground Zero, we blow it all open for confirmation tonight. 888-673-3700. That's 888-673-3700. We'll be back.
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5: Johnny Jupiter, a human, more or less, less.
6: Yes, it came from outer space to fill the world with terror, to bring you unforgettable suspense. What was it? Where did it come from? Who were the all-powerful creatures it brought from outer space? And what did they want on Earth?
7: We are currently being visited by a traveler from outside our solar system. This is the first time we've ever seen an asteroid-like object that came to us from interstellar space.
8: There's a giant asteroid flying towards Earth.
7: Hear the asteroid story.
9: Long ago, a huge asteroid weighing millions of tons suddenly, unexplainably, fell from its orbit and tumbled headlong towards the Earth.
10: This is simply a piece of another solar system that was expelled and has been traveling through interstellar space for hundreds of millions of years, billions of years.
11: Astronomers around the world have been making continuous observations of the asteroid using some of the largest telescopes on Earth and in space. But they gotta work quickly. By mid-December, it'll be too damn to observe with any.
12: The observations we have so far,
13: there's still quite a bit to learn about this interstellar object and limited time because it's on its way out of the solar system.

0: out of our reach by the end of next month. Or no, I think at the end of this month. Or no, they're scanning it this month. It'll be out of range by January. So they got very little time to at least scan it. And the guys at METI, which is the messaging group of SETI, Stephen Hawking and the Russian investor, I can't remember his name offhand, they're sending a signal out. They're going to be scanning this thing because they think that it could be an alien spacecraft. Okay, and even though they said, well, chances are it's natural, they're not arguing against the idea that this could very well be an alien spacecraft from another solar system coming into our solar system. So that's one of the things. The other thing is Antarctica, and how we reported in January that the big alien discovery in Antarctica, because I know that when I was at Contact in the Desert, there was buzz about Antarctica. And a lot of people speculating that they found these, you know, alien life forms out there that were upright walking alien grays, or not really. They were alien blue aliens, or they were called avians, I guess. And I did some investigating, and while you cannot prove either way if avians are there or if they're having some sort of interstellar war, which I couldn't prove either way. And I could say that there's a war going on there, and I would be able to not prove anything, but burden of proof is on whether or not you can go to Antarctica and figure it out. But what I did say was that I had it on good authority that they discovered an alien life form down there, and it would actually harden their resolve to go to Enceladus and Europa. And sure enough, they found this bacteria in Antarctica. And they found it through DNA sequencing of the soil samples there. They found this bacteria that can survive with little sunlight, no geothermal energy, and extremely limited nutrients. It also can live through the freezing temperatures. It can live on limited carbon, nitrogen, water. You don't even need that stuff to live there. And so these bacteria that have these problems, or that have these abilities, are now giving NASA the resolve to go to Enceladus and Europa. President Trump just signed a Space Directive 1, where now he is urging astronauts to be ready, because we're going to go to the moon, we're going to go back to the moon, we're going to go back to Mars. Actually, we're going to go to Mars, we're going to go back to the moon, according to Donald Trump. No date yet set, but still, he was at a White House ceremony 2 days ago, and it got really interesting after that. So, and of course, Oumuamua, the asteroid that they're investigating that passed through our solar system, amazing. This is all amazing because it just once again. Oh, and I forgot that they were also doing this, I guess you would call it a multi-level investigation. It's a research organization gauging what the public may think about disinformation, how the internet reacts to government agencies and their reports of space threats and extraterrestrial confirmation. And this is actually being released because they're preparing everyone for confirmation. In the meantime, everything they're talking about seems to be a part of some psychological operation to monitor social media for reaction to the confirmation of microbial life in space. Alien-like life already in Antarctica, possible missions to Mars and the moon, and a special announcement about that asteroid that came through called Oumuamua, if they decide they want to go that route. Amazing. 888-673-3700. That's 888-673-3700. We go to Kate in Texas. Hi, Kate. You're on Ground Zero.
1: Hello.
0: Hello.
1: This is Kate Yonovic Wadekas, Poet Laureate. Listen, my family worked for NASA for 20 years.
0: Uh-huh.
1: NASA, hello. This is Kate.
0: Hi, Kate.
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0: I'm listening to
1: listen.
0: You. Yes.
1: Listen.
0: Okay.
1: Listen. We put John Glenn on the moon. I have seen the actual photos of the UFOs. They are real. Are you there?
0: Yeah, I'm listening to you.
1: They are real. They are real. Listen, in Arkansas, there is a community of mutants. There's a spaceship on the right side of the highway, and beneath the spaceship is a tunnel. If you travel to Arkansas, you'll see it. It's a community

0: a mutant. They sound like mice when they talk. So I went in when I was traveling, and I said, nanny, nanny, and they got really happy. In Area 54, the mutants moved to the Arizona mountains.
1: Okay, I want to stop you for a moment, Kate. You want to listen to me for a minute? Okay, first of all.
0: I do.
1: Okay. John Glenn never landed on the moon. Okay. There is no Area 54. At least there may be an Area 54, but it's not the place where the aliens hang out, as far as I know. S Fort and an Area 51.
0: Go into the internet and look under mutants here.
1: Mutants at Area 54. Is that what you're trying to tell me?
0: Area 54 in Las Vegas.
1: No, that's Area 51.
0: Dear. Area 51 and Area 54.
1: Okay. Mutants at Area 54, right?
0: This is our space prom. The astronauts blew a water bubble, and we're reaching a higher level of consciousness. So I'm really glad that you're talking about it, mm-hmm. because it is real.
1: Okay, it is.
0: D24 is the asteroid that you're talking about.
1: No, it's so not. It's a Oumuamua is what I'm talking about.
0: Well, it's actually called D24.
1: Is it?
0: If you go to the internet, yes.
1: Okay.
0: It passed the moon 15 years ago. We caught it on telescope. You can look at the pictures, and you can see that it is a spacecraft. Look on the internet under asteroids. Go to D14, D22, and D24. And you can see by the photograph that it is a spacecraft.
1: Okay.
0: D14 passed us 5 years ago. It's the size of a car. But D24.
1: Oh, this one is a lot bigger than that.
0: 5 miles long.
1: This is pretty big. This isn't 5 miles long. It's not that long.
0: Then that must be D22.
1: It's Oumuamua.
0: They changed the name, but they call it D14, D22, and D24. They watch them every single day, but you can see that it's made out of metal. Are you there?
1: Yeah, I'm listening to you. I'm just trying to figure out if you're right or wrong about this, because I don't want you to be thinking it's one thing when it's another thing.
0: No, it is something.
1: Okay, but
0: and
1: it's now being called
0: that we're very aware of.
1: Oumuamua. Oumuamua.
0: Oumuamua.
1: Yeah. It means messenger in Hawaiian.
0: Absolutely.
1: Or if you go and have Hawaiian food, it means Oumuamua spam. Please, I want Oumuamua spam on my egg and my noodles.
0: Into the Mojave Desert,
1: mm-hmm.
0: to the receiving antenna.
1: Mm.
0: They're
1: yeah.
0: not just hearing the snow now. They're hearing the singing. The UFOs are voice activated. Listen, this isn't a misnomer. This is the truth. I was in Tennessee, and I pulled off the highway, and it was a very, very, very busy highway.
1: Mm-hmm.
0: I got beamed up. When I woke up, I had their poison in my left hand, and I went to the doctor.
1: Poison?
0: And they said, they took a sample of the poison.
1: Yes.
0: And they said, this poison is not from Earth. Anyway, it happened so fast. When I came back to consciousness, there was no cars on that highway. And it was a very, very, very busy highway. So I'm a believer.
1: So you're probably in a time warp. There are no cars on the highway, right? Probably a different timeline.
0: It was a time warp.
1: It was
0: absolutely a time warp. Absolutely a time warp.
1: Yeah.
0: Anyway.
1: It sounds like a time warp anyway, yeah.
0: It was a time warp.
1: So you're saying that everything.
0: I remember being in the spacecraft.
1: Well, you're saying everything that I'm saying is true, right? You're saying that everything I'm saying is true?
0: Everything you're saying is true.
1: Okay. Well, I'm glad I have your vote of support. Really, I'm glad because
0: it's at the higher level of consciousness.
1: I try.
0: It will lift people up.
1: Who, the aliens will?
0: Alien anatomy and consciousness is an awareness for Homo sapiens because we're Earthlings.
1: Uh-huh.
0: We're Earthlings, and we are aliens. We're Earthlings, but we're not alien to Mother Earth. But we are aliens. We're Earthlings. Go to the seven wonders of the world and rise above the lower nature of man, and you'll realize that we sometimes keep our heads buried in the sand, but we really don't have to.
1: You sound like you're channeling this.
0: And rise above it.
1: You sound like you're channeling this. Are you channeling this? Are you like, is this like something is taking over your body and you're channeling this? It's like it's coming from some message from above and it's just coming through your body and you're just spreading it all over the airwaves tonight? Is that what you're doing?
0: Absolutely.
1: Okay. So who are you channeling? What alien group are you channeling?
0: I'm not channeling an alien group.
1: Yeah.
0: I work with Jesus. He's not an alien.
1: Well, I don't know.
0: But I have a higher level of consciousness.
1: He's kind of like an alien, though, in a way. Because think about it. I mean, he was the only glow in the dark baby back in the day, and he had a big star UFO thing over his manger where he was born. So you know, think about that for a moment.
0: He's dancing right now. I know he's happy.
1: I hope he's happy. I know that he has a sense of humor.
0: Today, he said, build your castle.
1: I know that he has a sense of humor.
0: So you're building a castle.
1: Because he made me. Anyway, Kate, thanks for the call. I appreciate the call. Thank you so much. Bye-bye. Bless her little old heart. 888-673-3700. It's 888-673-3700. A lot of exciting news I got today. Inside information, confirmation is soon to be. Well, it's, you know what? I'm not even going to say soon to be anymore. When they go off chasing some asteroid, some rock, because they think it's a spaceship, kind of reminds me of an old story that I read when I was a kid. Science fiction story by Arthur C. Clarke. And no, it's not Childhood's End. There's another story that I want to share with you. 888-673-3700. That's 888-673-3700. We'll be back.

0: Hey guys, Caroline Corey appeared on Ground Zero, gave us some detailed information about the progress of confirmation of extraterrestrial biological entities and their relationship with humans. Well, I'm excited to recommend her new award-winning film, E.T. Contact, They Are Here. Never before have I seen such a concise scientific approach to the subject that has such important magnitude for the human race. E.T. Contact, They Are Here is a film that documents the jaw-dropping stories of individuals from around the world who share similar accounts of extraterrestrial and otherworldly encounters. Caroline Corey hosts this film, and she has her own extensive history with the supernatural. She takes her viewers on an extraordinary journey to uncover whether these seemingly independent yet parallel reports may actually be scientific evidence of a greater phenomenon at work. To experience this one-of-a-kind documentary, go to Amazon Prime or www.etcontact.com. E.T. Contact may ultimately show that the traditionally unexplained is, in fact, far more attributable to science than fiction. This film helps provide the solid information necessary to once again move the world to confirmation. That's www.etcontact.com, etcontact.com.
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0: a question of all of you. In this last hour, I've tried to get information out about confirmation, about Oumuamua, about a number of things that have been happening. I just got word, and we're trying to troubleshoot this, but if anybody out there is listening to me tonight, and if the last hour of this program has had jams going on, people have been trying to jam our signal tonight, from what I understand. We've had one of our producers here in Portland come in and ask what's going on because we got jammed. So that's what, are we doing it again? I guess. I don't know. We've been jammed. A report from Portland. We had somebody else from California call in, said that he was listening to the program. He says, we are being jammed. Someone is trying to jam the broadcast. So if anyone out there heard the show and there was like 30 seconds of dead air or something sounded like they were trying to block our show, I have a feeling it's because of what we're talking about tonight. And I would like to just send out an invitation that, in fact, we had a caller before, and you called in and said something. I'd like for you to call back, if you will, because I want to hear your story, because this is something that has me alarmed, because at least we've had two people now that have called and said that we've been jammed tonight. It's because, I guess, of the subject matter, because we are actually saying that confirmation is, if Meti's sending out signals to something they think is a spaceship, if they're announcing that Antarctica has bacteria that can survive some very harsh conditions, if President Trump is signing the space directive to go to the moon and to Mars, something's going down. And I think it's something major that has to do with confirmation. And I know that when we started off the show this year, one of the first shows of the year, if you go back to our archives, one of the first shows of the year was about Antarctica. And we stated that Antarctica, for the record, would be the place where they would discover alien life, or at least life that would indicate and harden the resolve of scientists to go out to Enceladus and Europa and do an investigation. This is what is happening, okay? I talked about an alien artifact that was supposed to be seen here. We talked about the Black Knight satellite. If you remember, we talked about Black Knight. We had a signal from Black Knight this year that we said that we got, and it was an amazing signal. A lot of people told us we were crazy. This is when the Black Cube was invented, by the way. Remember the Black Cube that Roger Clutton had? We discovered the Black Cube and found its, we found out how important it was to have. And then I went to contact in the desert, and we talked about the possibility of confirmation. We talked about how in 1997, on the 50th anniversary of Roswell, the Phoenix Lights happened, and this was a huge alien report that hardly anyone talks about. There was Phoenix Forgotten, a movie that was released to basically bring us back into the memory of the Phoenix Lights, and how that was a huge, huge display of alien power, or it was a collusion, psychological type of operation where they were convincing people that an alien invasion was happening. And now we have this happening. We have Antarctica confirmed. We have Lyra, which is a project. We're going to be sending a probe out to the messenger, Oumuamua. They're saying now that a number of scientists are blogging and talking about the possibility of this being an alien spaceship. And they need to catch up with it so they can, they're sending signals out, I believe out of Virginia as we speak, to try and contact this ship. And as I've been talking about it, and the reason why I'm sounding so nervous is because I am a little nervous about the fact that every time I try to tell something to the public, every time I try to deliver something like this to the public, I always get word that I'm being jammed or I'm being shut down. And, you know, you usually don't let it get to you, but tonight it's getting to me for some reason, and I'm worried. So I'll be looking. Please call 888-673-3700. It's 888-673-3700. You know, we're getting the word out about confirmation, and it's something that I think is important. And I tell you, whenever I get any of this information from inside sources, I always end up getting this. I always end up having this stuff happen, but it's really beginning to get to me. So please call in tonight. 888-673-3700. We'll be back.
1: Spinning complacently in the darkness, covered and blinded by a blanket of little lives, false security has lulled the madness of this world into a slumber. Wake up and eyes upon you, staring straight down and keenly through, seeing all that you are and everything that you can never be. Yes, an eye is upon you, an eye ready to blink. So face forward, with arms wide open and mind reeling. Your future has arrived. Are you

0: and this is Round Zero. Numbers to call tonight, 888-673-3700. 888-673-3700. It's all academic tonight because we've got a few lines that are filling up a lot tonight because of what we're talking about. And I had no idea that it was going to cause so much controversy. Been getting emails, Twitter comments. Apparently what we reported in the last hour is actually enough to get us jammed in some parts of the country. So I sent a call out to everybody out there who listened to the first hour of the program and asked if we had any jamming going on. And I'm getting a lot of reports. And it's actually making me nervous because I was talking with the producers in Los Angeles. And they're confused. They don't know what's going on. I don't know what's going on because, of course, I had a producer here tell me that there was 30 seconds of jamming going on. People calling from Billings, Montana. Saying jamming going on. Roswell, New Mexico, jamming going on. It's making me feel a little nervous. I mean, you can hear it in my voice. I'm kind of upset. I'm trying to keep my cool because it does make me nervous, especially with what I'm trying to talk about tonight. And that is, I received an email from a reliable source, and he was saying to me, and it's a guy that I trust. He worked for NASA, and he worked for JPL. He says, Clyde, you need to revisit a report that you gave about a mysterious asteroid that came into our solar system. He said that he had been behind on the shows. He wanted to listen to Pushing God Through the Wormhole, which is a show we did about a month ago. And he told me that he had inside information about a multi-level attempt to construct intel data about how we are reacting to reports of strange anomalies in the sky. He said that this is an effort by NASA and another unnamed research organization that is gauging what the people think and how disinformation is distributed and how the internet reacts to government agencies and their reports of space threats and extraterrestrial confirmation. This includes near-Earth objects, bolide meteors that people have been seeing, fireballs, UFOs, and, of course, that he said extraterrestrial confirmation is now being rendered officially and that there are stories that are being released into the media that indicate a psychological operation is monitoring social media for reaction to the confirmation of microbial life in space. That's one. Alien-like life in Antarctica and possible missions to Mars and the moon. President Trump 2 days ago said, we're going back to the moon. We're going to Mars. He signed into policy. It's a space policy directive one. He said that NASA will start sending astronauts back to the moon and eventually to Mars. President Trump said this. He said, quote, currently Americans are sent up to the International Space Station, Russian capsules. This marks an important step in returning American astronauts to the moon for the first time since 1972 for a long-term exploration and use. Boeing and SpaceX apparently are also working on having shuttle constructs transport crews and getting them ready to send to the International Space Station next year. And this is apparently one of the signals. The confirmation is near, and yet there is another story about Antarctica that broke. Bacteria discovered in Antarctica. And we reported this back in January. We said this will be the news. And now, a year later, here we are. Almost a year later, here we are. Bacteria discovered in Antarctica that can survive only on hydrogen, carbon monoxide, and carbon dioxide have been found there. And as we reported, it is now the catalyst for moving forward in the search for the discovery of alien life on the icy moons Europa and Enceladus. Antarctica is among the most extreme environments on Earth, and it was previously thought that the stresses of freezing temperatures, limited carbon, nitrogen, and water availability along with strong UV radiation restricted life there. Now they're finding that's not true. It's hardening the resolve of scientists. New research reported in the journal Nature has shown that the soils of Antarctica, actually through a DNA sequencing, they found and they have analyzed soil samples and have collected them in Antarctica. And so my source, who formerly worked at NASA and JPL, has claimed that this is moving us closer to official confirmation of alien life. And I'm so happy that we've been able to clue you in on all the information long before it landed in the New York Post and elsewhere. And I knew when I presented this information at Contact in the Desert that it was sound and important for people to understand. But tonight, I'm realizing that more and more people are calling into the program tonight telling me that the show in the last hour was jammed. I'm not certain if it's happening again. I'm going to go to some of the calls to confirm this. Let's go to Mark in West Virginia. Mark, hi, you're on Ground Zero.
1: Yes, Clyde, this is Mark, and you've been blocked, jammed three times since 10 o'clock.
0: Where are you at? What part of West Virginia are you in?
1: A little town next to Hurricane.
0: And so we've been jammed three times. You can count. What was it? Dead air? What was it? Or interference? What was it?
1: Dead air.
0: Okay. So
1: and then as I was calling your producer, it went, my telephone went blank, and I could hear your producer or somebody saying they were going down to talk to somebody about it.
0: Yeah, yeah. They we were having conversation. My producer and I were discussing this and what was going on, and we certainly are concerned because they have no record of any of that happening in the main studios, the main broadcast studios, or any transmitter interrupt. So we don't know where the jamming's coming from, but we are being jammed tonight in some areas of the country.
1: I believe it's kind of obvious where the jamming's coming from.
0: I hope that, once again, and I always hope not, but anymore it's becoming a believer out of me that whenever we get too close, things happen to the program. So, Mark, thank you so much for giving us the information. I really appreciate it. Let's go to Marilyn in Pennsylvania. Hi, Marilyn. You're on Ground Zero.
2: Hi, Claude. How are you doing?
0: I'm trying to keep my cool, but go ahead.
2: I was listening to you after 10 o'clock, and you were jammed. I'm in between Youngstown and Pittsburgh.
0: Okay.
2: And I was listening to you on a regular radio. I thought maybe my sleep timer was on. I got up and checked. And then you were jammed for a while.
0: Really?
2: You came back on, yeah.
0: Wow.
2: I listen to you every night. Every night.
0: Wow.
2: And you were definitely jammed tonight.
0: I'd like to know what I was saying when I was jammed. Do you have any idea what I was talking about before I was cut out?
2: You were talking about the exactly what you've been talking about. You know what I mean? Like the I don't know. I don't really remember what you were talking about specifically, but
0: yeah. Well, I obviously it's happening because people are calling. I've had emails and I've got a lot of Twitter reports saying that it's happening, and they're wondering. Well, obviously, you're being jammed because you're trying to get the word out about confirmation. And this and the
2: right.
0: thing that I find interesting about this is
2: that lady called. It was before the lady called.
0: Yeah,
2: yeah.
0: Well, I mean, this information can be found anywhere. I don't know why. You know, they're just coming. Maybe it's because it's meant not to be aired. I don't know. I know it could be found.
2: Know.
0: You can do your own research, and it can be found anywhere. What I'm talking about. So maybe. Maybe that's a reason why the mainstream news doesn't cover this stuff. Maybe if someone like me or someone else decides they want to cover it, we get in trouble. I mean, I'm not getting any problems from my network. I mean, they're telling me they're fine. I mean, there's nothing going on with the network. So I'm curious as to who would have, the ability to jam me like this, especially in several states across the country.
2: I've only heard you jammed one other time.
0: Okay.
2: And I was in Pennsylvania, like I said.
0: Uh-huh.
2: But tonight was long. It was a long period.
0: Okay.
2: That's why I can't really remember what you were talking about because, there was nothing there for a while.
0: All right. I appreciate the information, Marilyn. Thank you so much.
2: Sure.
0: You bet. Bye-bye.
2: Okay.
0: Let's go to Ben in Texas. Ben, hi. You're on Ground Zero.
3: Hey, what's going on, Clyde?
0: Just shaky night tonight, tell you.
3: Well, something interesting is I was sitting here in my room right before I wrapped up and headed in. And I was looking out here on 590 KLBJ and noticed that there was a carrier over top the 590 signal. Now, I didn't know if it was one of my radios acting up, so I switched over one of the higher, I guess the high-end ham radios. And there was a carrier over 590 intermittently, I'd say about 45 minutes ago. And I checked on my equipment, it looked okay, but something's on top of you.
0: So it's like somebody is keying up. I remember back when I did a CB radio, somebody had like a very heavy key, they could key up over you, and it would block you if they had a power mic. I remember they had a power mic back in the day where you could have batteries in this microphone and it'd give you more power, and you could key up over anybody and send the carrier. So if somebody
3: that's exactly what they were doing. And, I mean, I live probably about 2 miles approximately from the transmitter site, so I'm pretty close within the blast area.
0: Right.
3: So somebody has to be close, and they were dead on frequency because it knocked everything out. I didn't get a BFO or a squill or anything.
0: So this is a carrier.
3: Like
0: this is a carrier block. This isn't like they turned me off. It's like somebody's blasting a carrier over me to block me out.
3: That's what it seemed like, and it seemed like it was local because I had it on. I loaded up the PC, of course, getting it through there. Okay, cool. But over the air. Yeah, it was just a complete wipeout, and it was a kind of a lousy attempt, but there was something there nonetheless, kind of odd.
0: Wow. Okay, well.
3: So impressive. Whatever you're doing, keep doing it. So.
0: All right, well, I'll keep it up as best I can, but that's amazing that it was a carrier. Ben, thank you in Texas. So a carrier is where It's not that somebody's shutting me off. Okay, a carrier is where they're sending over a powerful carrier more powerful than me. They're jamming the signal with another carrier. See, we have a frequency they're being carried on. We have a you know, each radio station has its amount of power, whether it be lower power or higher power at night on an AM. FM's different. But if there's a carrier wave going over me, that will block my signal. So somebody who has a very powerful carrier wave is doing this. And they're doing it everywhere because we're getting calls from everywhere saying, yeah, there was a carrier block that went down on the program to cause interference. And it happened intermittently in several states across the country as I'm broadcasting the reports of this insider that I have from NASA and JPL, former NASA employee, JPL employee, who told me that there's a psychological operation going on where they're monitoring the effects and the responses of people in social media as to the latest stories they've been putting out about alien confirmation. And that includes Antarctica. That includes what we talked about with the Oumuamua satellite or the Oumuamua asteroid that now they're saying could be an alien spaceship and several other things. We'll be back.
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Morning, Clay Lewis. You're listening to Ground Zero. We're still here. A lot of people say we're getting jammed all over the country for the message tonight, and I hope that it gets through. We have 3 hours nationally. Do we have 5 hours the entire time to try and speak about what I'm revealing tonight? Getting closer and closer to confirmation. You know, it all began with a presentation that I did called Invasion 97, where I reviewed the information on the Phoenix Lights and speculated perhaps the events of 1997 were actually part of a psychological operation where the military used reverse engineering technology to either stage a psychological operation, or that there was a real alien invasion 50 years after the well-known flying saucer crash at Roswell, New Mexico in 1947. On the program, I had former United States Senator Merrill Cook to speak on the subject, and Stanton Friedman, who at the time, if you go back to the Roswell show, revealed a lot of information about what is happening. He basically just opened up and spilled. I mean, and you can decide if you'd like what your gut tells you about what's going on here. But my gut tells me, and it's told me all year long, to be vigilant for alien confirmation in 2017. And I have not gone back on my claim. And according to my source that I got the email, there will not be formal disclosure, only a sense of confirmation over the critical mass. And finally, I was told in the email that the most important thing that I should address is the claim I made about the return of an alien artifact and the connections to the Black Knight satellite. So where do I begin? I mean, I thought it over, and I was thinking that maybe what he wanted me to discuss is this new discovery of what was called Oumuamua. Okay, and what Oumuamua is this cigar-shaped asteroid that passed by Earth last month. And in the Ground Zero show we did, the one that he mentioned was called Pushing God Through the Wormhole. And we first addressed this asteroid and why it seemed a bit odd that scientists were overtly curious about it, and why they decided to give it a Hawaiian name. They called it Oumuamua, or let's try that again, Oumuamua. It's hard to say over and over again. They called it Oumuamua, which translated meant an ancient messenger. And I question that, you know, if an asteroid like this is such, if it's got so much importance, I mean, it's just a space rock, right? And I mentioned and I speculated, well, there's got to be more to the story. They're calling it Oumuamua, meaning an ancient messenger or something that they most certainly are interested in. And now, there have been a score of stories indicating that this so-called asteroid may be indeed an alien artifact that scientists want to send a probe to. They want to observe it, and they're already scanning it for alien life right now. I'm back. Okay. People are sending me Facebook messages. Okay. I don't know if I'm on or off right now. Scientists had originally thought that the cigar-shaped object, that this Oumuamua, was a very strange passing asteroid. But a number of things have led scientists engaged in the search for alien life to wonder whether it might actually be an artifact from an alien civilization. Researchers involved in the SETI, Search for Extraterrestrial Intelligence Project, are now preparing to point a powerful telescope at this object to find out where it came from. Oumuamua is about a quarter of a mile long, 260 feet wide, and currently traveling at 196,000 miles per hour. Rather than moving through space like other space rocks, astronomers now believe that it's tumbling through our solar system. Its odd shape and the way it's behaving is causing some scientists to rethink what it may be. In fact, the excitement is now over whether or not this so-called rock is really a derelict alien spacecraft. Dr. Jason Wright, an associate professor of astronomy and astrophysics at Penn State University, says, quote, such derelict craft would, if they were not traveling so fast that they escape the galaxy, eventually thermalize with the stars and end up drifting around like any other interstellar comet or asteroid. In fact, since they presumably no longer have the altitude control, or the attitude control, one would expect that they would eventually begin to tumble. And if they are very rigid, that tumbling might distinguish them from ordinary interstellar asteroids. Dr. Wright suggested the object could be a von Neumann probe,
or a von Neumann probe, a theoretical self-replicating spacecraft that visits star systems. Some researchers have suggested that the object's long needle shape would be useful for long distance spacecraft, since it would actually minimize the chance of being hit by interstellar gas and dust as it traveled through the universe. Breakthrough Listen, which is a SETI project, is using the Green Bank Radio Telescope in West Virginia to study Oumuamua. Today was the first day that giant dish that's out there. It's the largest fully steerable radio telescope in the world. Today was the first day that they listened to the object, and they have done so across four radio frequency bands spanning 1 to 12 gigahertz. And what is most odd about this whole situation is that it reminds me of a story that I read when I was a kid called Rendezvous with Rama. Arthur C. Clarke wrote this book called Rendezvous with Rama, and quite frankly, this whole situation with Oumuamua reminds me of what happened in the book Rendezvous with Rama, Arthur C. Clarke. And we'll get into that in just a bit. In the meantime, we're going to take your calls at 888-673-3700. It's 888-673-3700. I'm Clyde Lewis. You're listening to Ground Zero. We'll be back.

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1: Conference for this evening at 9 o'clock Eastern Standard Time. We will, of course, carry that conference live, followed by a special report immediately afterwards. We have an unconfirmed report that the president is going to announce a full-scale military alert tonight.
2: This big object comes into space, in our solar system, and our nearest ship we've got goes there to kind of check it out, you know, to kind of discover it and see what its secrets are.
3: Good morning. We are all very excited to be here today. This really is a new first step for mankind.
4: I would hope we keep looking for the answers to those really tough questions. Who are we? Where do we come from? And are we alone?
5: What do you see, sir?
6: A massive flying disc of some sort that flew into the orbit of our sun and then disappeared.
5: Something got through the wormhole, ladies and gentlemen. Something, you know, they pushed the mothership through the wormhole.
7: We were carrying on a dialogue with this intelligence. We were making every effort we could to acquire this technology and make it part of our own existing technology.
8: Over the years, we have chased many, many, many of these things, maybe not with the visibility that this one has gotten, rarely have ever been able to pinpoint exactly where they came from.
9: They are carbon-based, just like us. They are made of DNA, just like us. They breathe oxygen and need water to survive, just like us.
10: The object's very bright, and it's obviously something that's tumbling 1.5 revs per second.
11: Vessel Endeavor vectoring toward objective.
12: I've got that object on the side also.
13: They sure is throwing a lot of stuff out of the back of it. I ain't got any idea what it is, but it sure is throwing it out of there.
14: Clyde Lewis. You are listening to Ground Zero. Are we on the verge of confirmation? It appears that a number of stories that haven't made the mainstream are now circulating about Antarctica, about a strange asteroid that passed over called the Oumuamua. And other stories, too, that we're talking about tonight on Ground Zero. And, of course, we're having some problems tonight. We had a few technical difficulties. People saying that we were getting a carrier jamming going on. And this is something that, as I said, it makes me feel a little upset because it just seems like when we want to bring stories to you, these things happen and we have to figure out what's going on. And our producers are baffled. They don't understand what's going on either. But we are trying to get that information out to you, and stick with us. You're going to get bits and pieces of it if we have to keep repeating ourselves over and over again. Let's go to Bob in Montana. Hi, Bob. You're on Ground Zero.
15: Hi, Clyde.
14: Hey.
15: I was going to say, I can't really say any more than some of your other callers have, because somebody stepped on you here for about 60 seconds real hard. You know what I mean?
14: Yeah.
15: They just walked all over you.
14: So they sent a carrier wave of some kind. Was it just a big wave? Was somebody talking over it? Was there a jam? It sounded like a jamming of the signal. What happened?
15: Well, it was a jamming. I could hear the static. And if you'd have just gone dead air, I wouldn't have heard it. I would not have heard anything.
14: Okay.
15: But I could hear static. There was no voices or anything. But somebody stepped on you hard, and I don't know why. You were right at the point where you were talking about the bacteria that had been found in the soil in Antarctica that needed no water, air, or light.
14: Right.
15: And I think you were about to segue over to bacteria that had been found, something that had been found in Lake Vostok.
14: In Antarctica, yeah.
15: Yeah, some living creature in Antarctica in that lake the Russians have found.
14: Yes, and they're saying, what. Well, they're saying with DNA sequencing they were able to find something there that hardens their resolve to go to Enceladus and Europa. And that's something that we reported back in January. So this would be the thing that would incite them to want to go to Enceladus and Europa. Then, you know, we talked about the alien artifact and whether or not it'd come to the planet. Well, it came to the planet in the form of an asteroid that just kind of like trickled in from out of nowhere. And then when we did the show, Pushing God Through the Wormhole, got the attention of a friend of mine. And he said that you better revisit this because they're now going to do a thing called Project Lyra, where they're going to try to, it's going to be between a year and 20 year effort to try and get something out to that probe to find out if it's an alien spaceship, because it was something that they had never seen before. It was a kind of a needle nose type of asteroid. It was tumbling. It didn't look like a natural formation, and it was red. Its color was red. And they're saying that maybe a signal, if they were to send a signal out, METI is actually using, in West Virginia, they're using the METI telescope to try and scan this asteroid that they call the Muamua, which is Hawaiian for the messenger. And I remember back, yeah. I said, why are they going to name something like this? Well, they usually just give it some sort of number name or a nomenclature that's a number and a few letters. But no, this is a Muamua. This is something like Apophis, you know, or Apophis, depending on how you think. I mean, it's just they give it a name because it has significance to them for some reason. And so a Muamua has some significance, and I believe it's alien in nature. And from what, you know, this informant tells me, that I'm right about it, that this is part of a multi-level, a psychological analysis as they're preparing stories to see how people react to the reality of extraterrestrial microbial life and other life forms out in space.
15: Well, the Russians, they say that they found fungus growing on the space station.
14: Yes.
15: And I have no reason to doubt them.
14: You know, it's personally funny, he didn't even mention that. I thought it was interesting that now that you bring it up, I think it's interesting that my source didn't even mention the bacteria on the Russian satellite, on the Russian ISS, or the Russians collecting that on the ISS. So yeah. I don't know if that meant anything, but it certainly, he did overlook. Oh, I know why, because he hasn't even gotten to the show yet. Because he was just listening to the other one. He was listening to one from like a month ago. So, and we just did that bacteria one recently. So he'll probably get that too and go, oh, wow, okay, one more thing. So there you go.
15: Yeah, I don't know. I personally have the belief that it's going to be harder to find someplace in outer space where there isn't life than to find a place where there is. I think it's everywhere. I think life just happens.
14: Yeah.
15: You know, that's just one of my pet theories.
14: Well, life happens everywhere, and it finds a way. It found a way to Earth. And, this is some amazing stuff, I think. We live in amazing times. And just the idea that, you know, they're going to be going out, they want to find out about this this strange artifact, I think is just bizarre. So, Bill, thank you for thank you for the report. Let's go to Jim in Kansas. Hi, Jim, you're on Ground Zero.
16: Hey, Klein. Thanks for taking my phone call.
14: You bet.
16: Sir, I think it boils down to Antarctica. You brought it up.
14: Yeah.
16: Luminaries, they have drilled down and they have found some kind of, I don't know, alien life form down there. That's what I think. Carrie was there. Who else was there?
14: The Orthodox, the Russian Orthodox bishop was there.
16: Yeah.
14: And even they said that Barack Obama may have been there because he went to Argentina. He was in Patagonia. Yeah,
16: and they drilled down, I think it was like 790 miles down into the ice. They have some scientists that were there doing, there was a ZAS-ROM amber-specific kind of thing that they were doing there. I don't know, it's jargon that they use.
14: Yeah.
16: But, yeah. When are you going to let us put you and me on the air? 790 the ticket, baby.
14: I don't know. You're already. What do you mean being 790 the ticket?
16: We love you so much.
14: Oh, you guys out in Florida?
16: Answer your Facebook, man.
14: Oh, okay. Well, I'll do that. Well, I'm. If you want an interview with me on 790 The Ticket, then get an interview with me on 790 The Ticket. I don't mind. I mean, I just.
16: We love listening. We got crowds of people listening to you here and all abound and around. And, you know, as deep as the ice is in the Antarctic, whatever they're going to find down there, we just, you know, want to have the ability to, you know, just play our conversation on the air. That's all.
14: Well, like my love to all of you guys that listen to the sports station out there, 790 The Ticket, and thank you all for your support.
16: Respect. You are the man.
14: Thank you. Thank you.
16: God bless you.
14: Thank you, buddy. Thank you. All right. Let's go to Lewis in Pennsylvania. Hi, Lewis. You're on Ground Zero.
17: How are you, Sly?
14: Hanging in there, man.
17: I did get jammed a little bit today. I heard overlapping conversations as if it were another radio station. That for a moment there, I thought I had made a mistake and somehow combined radio with iHeart with something else.
14: Anyway, are you backing up and talking to me, or are the fries done? I just keep hearing a beep.
17: Oh, well, no, I apologize. Oh. I'm in a car.
14: Okay.
17: Out in the snow.
14: Oh.
17: And that was the.
14: So you're a driveway listener. Is that?
17: Now I am. I just made it home. Anyway, the last
14: time
17: we spoke was the night that you reported on the ISS with the Russians saying that there was bacteria life.
14: Yes, yes.
17: And I had called in that night to say, listen, the bacteria has been here for so long, it could have been here on K2 on the dinosaur asteroid, the asteroid that killed dinosaurs, because it was so deep below. Now, everything didn't click until I read about a ham radio operator that had picked up signals from the Black Knight.
14: Uh-huh.
17: So what if Muamua happens to be connected to the Black Knight, that those signals are being sent out to the civilization that sent it to us, and they're just doing a flyby to see how things are going and check it out. Say, hey, one of our beacons kicked off.
14: Well, that's the thing. We were expecting, because of some things we had learned, some sort of signal coming from the Black Knight satellite. And then somebody said, well, there is no Black Knight satellite. And somebody says they shot down the Black Knight satellite. And I'm like thinking, okay, I haven't heard anything about it for a while. Then somebody said, well, we got videos of it. And then this thing shows up. This Oumuamua shows up. And then, you know, we kind of speculate for fun. Well, this certainly looks like an alien spaceship. I mean, if you look at the pictures of this thing, it looks like a cigar-shaped, either a Millennium Falcon coming at you or something else. It looks like a kind of a battle star of some kind. And and that was all speculation. And then I get this letter, and then I'm seeing all these. In fact, I had a listener send me something on Facebook. He goes, are you going to talk about Oumuamua? And I says, I already have talked about Oumuamua. I talked about it last month. And he says, well, it's everywhere. People are talking about Oumuamua. What do you have to say about it? And I said, well, okay, I got this information from a friend of mine. I'll talk about it. So now, I mean, you have, gosh, a number of scientists that are looking into this. Dr. Wright, other researchers, let's see, the SETI Project, METI is doing this. I'm trying to think of who else, other names I can pull out of the hat right here. I don't like to be a name dropper, but there are a few scientists that are saying, yes, that this is worth investigating. A project to investigate Oumuamua is called LIRA, and there are two proposed launches to meet up with the object. One that will take a year to get to it, and there's a other one that where they'll keep it out there for 20 years following it. Scientists are saying they will keep studying the asteroid as it passes through our solar system until the asteroid is too small to be seen. The asteroid is also expected to leave our solar system in January of 2019.
17: It gives credence to everything you've been saying this entire year. 2017 will be the year.
14: Well, it already seems to be. I would say it is. I'm going to go on the record and saying, yes, this is the year of confirmation. The year's not even out yet, and we're still getting information that would lead to confirmation.
17: You had the group in Antarctica.
14: Yes.
17: Preparing. They're right now, they're sitting at home preparing to tell the world, microbial life. Really?
14: Yes. Yeah.
17: What about the real thing? They're just, you know, picking and choosing and trying to figure out how we're thinking, studying social media. But the real thing is coming. It may not come tomorrow. But that's why Trump and other people are getting ready.
14: Trump says we're going back to the moon, ladies and gentlemen. He signed it into law. He signed a directive 2 days ago. 2 days ago, he signed that directive to go back to the moon. There's a reason why we need to go back to the moon, and there's a reason why they want to go to Mars. Something is out there, and I think our astronauts will have to find it. Otherwise, we're already getting the message now. From Oumuamua to Antarctica to elsewhere, the confirmation is well underway. Tonight on Ground Zero, as we try to get through the jams, try to get through the jamming of the show and get that information to you. If you'd like to call in tonight, we have a few lines open right now. The lines are jamming up and then they're dropping off. We're having chaos here in the studio tonight. So call us, 888-673-3700. That's 888-673-3700. I'm Clyde Lewis. 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
14: Let's go to Guy calling in from Montana tonight. Hi, Guy, you're on Ground Zero.
18: Hey, Clyde, love your show. Hey, when they were blocking your frequency, okay, so when you block radio frequencies, when they use them over in Afghanistan and Iraq, it has a signature.
14: Yeah.
18: That when two radios try and key up at the same time, so you were trying to play over the phone and play over the radio, sometimes it'll allow the blip to be broadcasted, and it shows that you're being jammed at the radio frequency.
14: Okay. All right.
18: And I recorded it.
14: You did.
18: I captured it, and I got it for you.
14: Can you play it over the phone?
18: Yeah. All right. Let's see if I can play it for you.
14: All right. Hopefully you can hear it. All right. But this is supposed to be.
18: Can you hear that?
14: Hold on. No, put it right up to the phone. I can't hear anything.
18: Okay, hold on.
14: Wow.
18: Did you hear that?
14: Yeah, I do.
18: Now, I recorded that for well over a minute, and then it shuts off, and then your broadcast was able to come back over the...
14: All right, do it one more time. This time, make sure you take your time, put the phone right on the speaker, and then play the play button. All right, take your time.
18: Okay, let me... get it set that way you can actually hear. Let me play it right now.
14: All right.
18: Okay.

0: don't know if you can hear that.
1: That's what people were hearing for a minute? Wow. Wow. And then he just got cut off, hung up. Wow. Did you hear that? That... It sounded like, you know, it didn't sound... That was weird. It sounded like maybe an egg beater or something. It was just... It's an overlapping sound. It was definitely a carrier. It wasn't that I went off the air. That was a carrier block. Somebody jammed the carrier of the show. That is so amazing. That is so peculiar. I hope my producers heard that in Los Angeles. That was, that's too weird. Okay. 888-673-3700. That's 888-673-3700. We'll be back with more Ground Zero. Don't go away.

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3: I think you'll

crazy after what we've been reporting. And we'd like to thank all the people who've been reporting on the jamming that we've been receiving. And it's something that is kind of disturbing. You know, what's been happening tonight and what we were reporting tonight, and as I was saying and I was alluding to, it kind of reminds me of a story by Arthur C. Clarke called Rendezvous with Rama. It was one of the stories. It was a book that I read when I was a kid, and I thought it was an interesting topic. I read a lot of good science fiction books when I was a kid. And Rama, Arthur C. Clarke wrote this book. I think he wrote it in the 1950s. Rendezvous with Rama. Rama was the name of this alien starship. Initially, it was mistaken for an asteroid. And it was funny because they named the asteroid Rama. Now, same thing happened here. We saw a funny asteroid, and we named it Oumuamua, which is a Hawaiian name

0: long orbit around our sun. So they say, well, it comes from interstellar space, just like the announcement the other day. Oh, actually, last month when Oumuamua passed over. They said, well, this trajectory is kind of bizarre. It didn't come from our solar system, and so we're going to watch it for a while. Astronomers' interest peaked when they realized that this asteroid not only has an extremely rapid 4-minute rotation period, but it's quite large in size for an asteroid. An unmanned space probe dubbed CETA is launched from the Mars moon Phobos, and photographs taken during its rapid flyby reveal that Rama is a mathematically perfect cylinder, about 20 kilometers in diameter and about 54 kilometers long. And it's made of a completely featureless material. In other words, this is humankind's first encounter with an alien spaceship. It's just a cylinder. It's like a tank going through, you see on a train, a tanker on a train. Kind of like that. Well, we send messages to Rama. We want Rama to communicate with us. It doesn't want to communicate with us. So we send this solar survey vessel Endeavor to go and study Rama. Now, in this case, we're going to send something called Lyra. This is already a project they're discussing, Lyra. And, Endeavor is the only ship close enough to get to this Rama in a brief period of time. So Rama has a very limited time in our solar system. Endeavor manages to rendezvous with Rama 1 month after the spaceship first comes to Earth's attention. And that's about when the giant alien spacecraft already is within Venus's orbit. So they put up a crew, about 20 people, led by a guy named Commander Norton. He enters Rama, the ship, and he explores like this 16-kilometer-wide, 50-kilometer-long cylindrical world, beautiful interior. It's like an Earth within Earth, but the nature and purpose of the starship and its creator, nobody knows what's going on. It's very, very mysterious and enigmatic in the entire book. So I find out that the only life forms on board Rama are these cybernetic biological robots called biots. And they completely ignore the humans. They don't care. And all they want to do is refuel their ship and be on their way. And we as humans, we can't fathom why these biots have no interest in us. So we want to take them out. So, in the book, once again, just like in Childhood's End and other books that Arthur C. Clarke has written, how we cope with the alien, truth or with confirmation, how we cope with it is very important. And we reported the other night that psychiatrists have initiated their plan to counsel people after there is no doubt that aliens exist. And I'm beginning to wonder just how close we are to the confirmation process, and who will announce it first? And will it be scientists? Will it be religious leaders or amateur astronomers? I want to know what you think, because this is how close we're getting. I have a feeling a lot of people are wondering if this is all real. I'll tell you what. I have never in my life, every time I bring something up on the air that seems to be, stepping on a few toes, I always run into technical problems on my program, and no one knows why. And tonight, the technical problems are evident. In fact, Guy, who called the program from Montana, oh, he's gone again. I thought he was on. Okay, he's not there. Guy was going to play the sound of the overlap that happened when we had the carrier bind and the jam. Guy, if you're listening to the program, could you please send that jam sound to the email, groundzeropdx@yahoo.com. Or send it to me via Facebook, if you can get a recording of it, because I'd like to play it on the air again. I know that, so many people are calling in the program, and you got cut off before. It wasn't on purpose. Something is going on. And so we were talking about Oumuamua. We were talking about Antarctica. We were talking about all this new story coming out and the comparison we have with Rendezvous with Rama. We're going to go to Susan in Oregon. Hi, Susan. You're on Ground Zero.
1: Hi, Clyde.
0: Hey, Susan. How are you?
1: I'm doing great.
0: Good.
1: You know, maybe this will be announced by a combination of people, whether religious, whether scientific, whether in all different quadrants. But I have to tell you that I stumbled on something. In fact, I was just looking at the conversation. It was 22 days ago. I stumbled on a conversation, and it was in Reddit. And there were these astronomers talking about this object. And I'm even going to quote one. It says, I will never say this lightly. It says,

0: astronomer here. I will never say this lightly, but we are, swear to God, actually discussing with some seriousness right now what are the odds that this was actually a spaceship, which I 100% assure you has never happened before in my memory with seriousness. And then it goes on to, it's evolved in 22 days. I was actually catching up with it. Mm-hmm. They're talking about the vectors of the trajectory of this thing and whether it could slow down, mm-hmm. whether it could leverage the sun in some way. And there's a debate going on among people who clearly know physics. You have to know physics to even follow the discussion. And it's fascinating. I mean, some of them are saying no way, but others are saying this thing has some anomalies that are unusual. And mm-hmm. mentioning anomaly, I did hear something unusual just coming out of Portland, listening on the radio, not online. I live outside of Portland now, but I can hear you on the radio. And something happened, and I thought, what the heck just happened to Clyde's signal?
1: Mm-hmm.
0: So it happened here, too, in Oregon.
1: Yeah, there was an earthquake also in Malala today.
0: I felt it.
1: Did you?
0: You know, I did. I called a friend in my area. All of my kitchen cabinets shook. And I said, what the heck was that? And I called my friend and I said, did we just have an earthquake? And yep, sure enough, that's what it was.
1: It's just a bizarre night all the way.
0: I mean,
1: this information that I got from this former NASA employee, he said, you need to rush with this quickly. You need to do this. I had another listener say, are you going to do a show on Oumuamua? And I said, I did a show a while back, and I was just speculating about the possibility of it being a spaceship. And then I was reading these articles that were sent to me, and then, of course, the confirmation saying, I'm not kidding you. You know, we're talking about this. It's something. And then I didn't know anything about Reddit. Reddit always seems to talk about stuff like this, too.
0: Yeah.
1: And so the Reddit conversation now adds to this.
0: Yeah.
1: And then, of course, they're overlapping and blocking my show for getting this information out. I don't know what's going on, but it's certainly something I think very vital. And I think it's very important. And I think that if anybody out there listening to my voice tonight, if you have friends or anybody that needs to hear this message, this message needs to get out to people that, yes, they are considering this strange-shaped object that came through the solar system 22 days ago. They're actually seriously investigating it as being an alien spacecraft.
0: And the synchronicity with rendezvous with Rama,
1: yes,
0: is odd. I know that you talk a lot about predictive programming mm-hmm. on your show, and it's hard to say. I don't know what's going on, but it's very, very synchronistic. In fact, in this thread, they talk about that, too, because
1: right.
0: something I know about scientists, having
1: yeah.
0: been in the scientific community myself,
1: right.
0: they love science fiction. I mean, they know this stuff. They may not always believe in, you know, they may be rationalists, some of them, but deep down, I think a lot of them want to believe that there's more.
1: Well, do you want to hear another strange synchronicity?
0: Uh-huh.
1: Since we're talking about Rendezvous with Rama, you know, when Clark wrote Rendezvous with Rama, he actually used it as an opportunity to create a way, actually to put in science fiction, he wanted to create a blueprint in a way that scientists could identify certain objects with unnatural shapes and unnatural orbits. What he did is he threw in the mechanics of interplanetary orbits and the way Newtonian physics apply in large-scale spinning habitats and other light speed radio relays, all these other things, all this, you know, what they call science fiction psychobabble they even do on Star Trek. But he did it because he wanted to show how to pay attention to something that comes into the solar system that doesn't belong there. And Oumuamua did just that. And I think that's why scientists are wanting to know if this was an alien spacecraft or not.
0: Yeah.
1: So,
0: well, remember what he says, things come in threes.
1: Yes. And that's how the Ramans would do it. They do it in threes. So be ready for those threes.
0: No, we live in interesting times.
1: Oh, we do. Susan, thank you so much for the call. Take care.
0: Nice to talk to you.
1: Good to talk to you too. Bye-bye. 888-673-3700. That's 888-673-3700. Fascinating times we live in, for sure. We're going to get to more phone calls coming up on Ground Zero. Thank you for calling in, supporting the program. 888-673-3700. We'll be back.
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1: Go to Kay in Florida. Hi, Kay, you're on Ground Zero.
3: Hey, Claude. Yeah, that's your interference. You got rocked. Got stepped on three times. The first part of the show when you first started talking about the asteroid. And then whilst I was trying to dial, three times I got what sounded like an old-fashioned fax machine tone.
1: Wow, that's bizarre. I don't know how that happened.
3: Yeah, well, I don't know either, but it was annoying. Anyway, much rather hear you. I just got out of the hospital, sorry.
1: Oh, I hope you're feeling better.
3: Oh, yeah, much better.
1: Well, good.
3: Parts I didn't need. Okay.
1: Okay.
3: Anyhow, the other thing is the cigar-shaped spaceship you will find in the ancient, synchronicity, Rama, right? You'll find that particular design of spacecraft in the ancient Hindu artwork.
1: Talking about the Vimanas?
3: Yeah.
1: Yeah, they're pretty amazing. Yeah, going back, they had those spaceships that looked like flying saucers back then in the Hindu texts.
3: Well, yeah, and there's one that looks like a cigar-shaped one.
1: Interesting. Well, it's worth looking into. I appreciate it, Kay. Thanks for calling the program. Sure. Let's go to Tony in South Carolina. Hi, Tony. You're on Ground Zero.
4: Hello, sir. How are we doing today?
1: Doing great, man.
4: You're definitely having major difficulties. Your top of the hour break, I heard the entire conversation you had online with another radio show, I guess.
1: Yeah. That happens. You should hear it online because it's an open board. People hear all the conversations that go on in the studio if you're listening on open board.
4: Oh, okay.
1: It didn't go over the air at all. It just went open board. People who listen on the phone hear everything that go on in the studio, everything that I say, everything that goes on. So they get an idea of what my personality is like off the air as opposed to on the air.
4: Well, I think you're a gentleman.
1: Okay.
4: Because if it would have been me, I'd have gone eight.
1: Okay. Well, I appreciate the conversation. Take care, buddy. Take care, bye-bye. Let's go down to Jeff in North Carolina. Hi, Jeff. You're on Ground Zero.
5: Yeah, Clyde, back whenever I was a kid, me and my brother, we went out sled riding in the snow, and it was a super moon that night, and we saw this cigar thing.
1: Mm-hmm.
5: This was back about 1951. I'm 75 years old now. Mm-hmm. I was about 10, 11 years old. And I remember that thing just as like it was yesterday. And it appeared to be long as an aircraft carrier. It's what it looked like.
1: It looked like a flying aircraft carrier?
5: Well, I mean, it's that long.
1: Wow.
5: And it was just, it had a row of lights down the side of it. It was not a blimp, because a blimp looked like football.
1: Mm-hmm.
5: And this thing was, I mean, it was, it came right over. It was a couple hundred feet high.
1: Did it make a noise?
5: Not a bit. Not one bit.
1: But it was huge. It was pushing through the sky. So it was one of those, they talk about space platforms. And what year was this you said you saw it?
5: About 1951, 52, somewhere in there.
1: So that was long before the alleged space program took off. So, I mean, 58, I think, was the earliest we ever heard of a space program. And, of course, the Germans, they had technology that we didn't even know about, so maybe they were still experimenting with that stuff. I mean, after 47, everything was, in the air, especially in the Northwest. And where were you, in North Carolina when it happened, or what?
5: Yeah, Western North Carolina. And that, you know where Grandfather Mountain, Blowing Rock area?
1: Yeah.
5: And that's where I live at, and that thing was huge. It was not a bit of sound. This was in about February of 51 or 52, and the air was crisp.
1: Yeah.
5: We even listened for a sound. Couldn't hear a thing.
1: Wow.
5: And it had yellow lights and white lights down the side of it. And it was, it was no blimp. Couldn't have been.
1: And it wasn't an airplane or anything like that, nothing military plane.
5: No blinking, no nothing.
1: The size of an aircraft carrier in the sky.
5: That's about how long it was.
1: Wow. That's amazing. Well, I mean, and that's the first time I've ever heard a story of something that big in the sky that long ago. I mean, usually you hear those stories about later on, like in the 70s and 80s. Yeah, but yeah. That's amazing. That's the first time I've ever heard a story back in, you know, back in that time period.
5: Yeah, well, we saw it. Yeah, my brother said, what in the world's that? And we looked up, and I mean, couldn't believe what we saw. But yeah. It was only 200 or 300 feet high, I guess. Something 400 feet, something like that. It was out in front of us.
1: There was no military bases nearby?
5: No. Not a thing.
1: Kind of reminds me of that UFO story out of Millstadt, Illinois, where the UFO was a triangle about the size of a 2-story house.
5: Yeah, about a year ago, I called you and told you about my brother-in-law. He was an ex-fighter pilot in the Korean War and the Vietnam War. And when he got out of Vietnam War, they sent him to Alaska for 5 years. And what he did was fly and investigate UFOs.
1: Yeah, they say Alaska is a hotbed for UFO activity, a lot of other activity, too. Just a mysterious area there in Alaska where, you know, all kinds of strange things happen. Hey, Jeff, I'm out of time. Thank you for your story. 888-673-3700. That's 888-673-3700. Would love to hear from you tonight. Just a very, very interesting night. A lot of stories of confirmation, sightings, and you name it. A lot of crazy things happening tonight. 888-673-3700. That's 888-673-3700. We'll be back.

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1: Not enough people take pause and reflect on our true place in the cosmos. We like to think of ourselves as having power over our fate. No, not yet, at least. The powers of the universe vastly exceed any powers we wield.
2: It came from somewhere. It's still unknown. All we knew was that it was massive. A vessel six times bigger than our brightest friends. Even with the lack of any visible propulsion system, it was clearly moving with speed, direction, and purpose. It was headed for Earth. It was meant for us. The satellites picked it up just a few light years away when it emitted the briefest signal, almost as if announcing its arrival. Astronomers took notice and realized quickly that it was something special. Something other. Its size and speed couldn't be ignored. We named it Rama, after the Hindu god of great virtue.
3: This unexplained disturbance and the hysteria that it's causing are incredible.
4: How would you describe what you are seeing?
3: It is clearing the mountains, moving too slowly to be a comet or meteor. Widespread panic has gripped the countryside as thousands have taken to the streets.
4: It is confirmed. The unexplained phenomenon is headed for Moscow.
5: We go straight to our correspondent, James Young, who captured the whole incident on camera. James, can you just talk us through what's happening?
6: Well, we were awoken in the early hours by the sound of explosions. The night sky was lit up in the east. You can see from this night vision footage that there seemed to be what looked like several missiles heading across the sky.
7: The directive I'm signing today will refocus America's space program on human exploration and discovery. It marks an important step in returning American astronauts to the moon for the first time since 1972 for long-term exploration and use. This time, we will not only plant our flag and leave our footprint, we will establish a foundation for an eventual mission to Mars and perhaps someday to many worlds beyond.
8: I'm Clyde Lewis. You are listening to Ground Zero. The numbers to call tonight, 888-673-3700. That's 888-673-3700. So many things to say, so many things to talk about. Only so much time in the night. We do it for 5 hours every night, and tonight's been a crazy night, especially with the information that we're talking about. 888-673-3700. That's 888-673-3700. Let's go to Rich in Montana. Hi, Rich, on Ground Zero.
9: Hey, great show tonight, but I was doing some numbers here, and I just wanted to ask you again, how fast is this asteroid traveling?
8: I think it's going about 87,000, maybe? It's going, I don't know. It's See, the thing is...
9: I thought you said 196,000.
8: Let me go back. 87,000, 196, I don't know. Let's see. What I wrote, and then I had somebody else write me, it's going 89,000 miles an hour.
9: 89,000?
8: I don't know. 100,000 kilometers. No, that's not it. That's Rama. Okay, let's see. Let's go down the list here of what we got. Got to go over my notes again because I haven't really been glancing at them. I've been crazy going, looking around what to do here.
9: Yeah, pretty wild, crazy night here.
8: SpaceX, NASA, SpaceX, Antarctica, sunlight, mobile invasion. God. Trying to find it. So what mathematics are you doing? Tell me about it. Because
9: I did 196,000, and I thought, boy, that thing is really moving.
8: Yeah.
9: Well, you take 22 days, of course, times 24 hours a day, you get 528 hours. In the time of 528 hours at 196,000 miles an hour, it travels 103,488,000 miles. which is 10 million miles more than the distance from here to the sun. So if you cut that in half, you thought it was like maybe 89,000?
8: Well, they were. Somebody wrote me 89,000. They says, "Oh, you're stupid. They're not going to do anything." But I was reading that the project they're doing is called Lyra, and they're saying that they may go on for 20 years. They want to track this thing, but they're using a radio telescope right now in West Virginia. This is what I was reading today. They're using a radio telescope in West Virginia, the METI project, Breakthrough Listen. Stephen Hawking actually is encouraging this. Breakthrough Listen, the SETI project we talked about before, they're going to be the Green Bank Radio Telescope in West Virginia. They're sending a signal that's going to jump across four radio frequency bands, and it's going to span 12 gigahertz, and they're basically tracking it and scanning it for any kind of indication of signal or what have you. Then there's something, and this was I read this in a briefing, and they talked about something called Project Lyra. And I can even do a quick search here. Hold on. Project Lyra. Project Lyra. Project Lyra.
9: The whole thing is just mind-blowing to me.
8: A feasibility study of a mission to the interstellar object Oumuamua initiated on the 30th of October, 2017. They said the suggested options for sending a spacecraft to Oumuamua within a time frame of 5 to 10 years are based on use first Jupiter flyby followed by a close solar flyby. At three solar, I don't even know what RADI is, in order to take advantage of the Oberth effect or more advanced options such as the solar sail and laser sail effects. So what I got was that they were going to, it would take a year to 20 years to plan, but this in Wikipedia said 5 to 10 years to plan, but right now they're just tracking it using the telescope. It will be out of our solar system by next year, January.
9: An object is smaller than an aircraft carrier.
8: Yeah, well, half a mile.
9: Well, the Vincent, I think, is over 500 feet.
8: Yeah, so, I mean, that's what I got. And you know, and if I'm wrong, I'm wrong. But that's like I'm saying, this is what I researched today, and this is what I got. That, you know, they're already saying, we want to look into Oumuamua to find out what it is. And they called it the messenger for some stupid reason. This is a messenger, some ancient messenger, Hawaiian for ancient messenger. And I always thought, you know, why are they calling it this? Why is it so important to call it a different name? And like I said, it reminds me of Rendezvous with Rama. I mean, what? They called it Asteroid Rama. They followed it with the Endeavor, and the Endeavor wanted to find out what this cylindrical object was. They first thought it was an asteroid, and then they said, no, it's not an asteroid. It's a spaceship. We should go out and try and figure out what it is.
9: Well, if they could track an object that small, that far away, I mean, even if you take the numbers at 89,000, you just divide that 103 million in half, and you basically have a little over 50 million miles.
8: Right.
9: Which is five-ninths of the distance to the sun, an object the size of an aircraft carrier. I mean, they should be able to find any asteroid in our solar system anytime they want.
8: Right.
9: And that's not the case. They say that these asteroids come out of nowhere and zip, they go flying by us. Well, I don't know. This is what I'm alluding to. If they can track this tiny object, it's minusculely tiny compared to the solar system and the galaxy. It's so small. And if they can track this sucker for this long, and they're going to track it till the end of the year, so
8: at the end of January of 2019, it'll be in the solar system that long.
9: If their instrumentation is that sophisticated, I can't even comprehend what they're capable of doing.
8: Well, see, that's the thing. I was reading this, and I was even blown away saying, well, okay, so Stephen Hawking and this Russian investigator, you know, that put up the money for this METI, it's Messaging Extraterrestrial Intelligence, and Breaking right. Silence, you know, going out and saying, okay, well, we'll be able to track this thing going over so many frequencies, about 12 gigahertz, and we'll find out if it's communicating with us. And then, of course, Project Lyra, you know, they're already the feasibility study going on now. I was thinking, well, how the hell are they going to keep up with this thing? And I'm getting emails from people saying,
9: one of these guys that run that telescope, you know?
8: Well, I can find someone on who probably can talk about whether or not we're moving that fast in space. I don't know.
9: There's one more quick thing and I'll go.
8: Yeah.
9: But I was reading where they found a fungus growing in Chernobyl. in the reactor core.
8: Really?
9: On the outside of the perimeter.
8: Well, the Russians are certainly finding fungus everywhere, that's for sure.
9: So, I mean, there's some wild and crazy stuff out there. Great show, Clyde.
8: Thank you, buddy. Thank you. Let's go to Paul in Kentucky. Hi, Paul. You're on Ground Zero.
10: Hello, sir. I just read an article today and saw on TV the other day. Tomorrow, NASA has a major announcement. It has something to do with the Kepler telescope, a new discovery of Kepler telescope. And it has to do with Google machine learning or Google AI. It doesn't have to actually do with the new planets. Of course, they're finding those every day. But yes, sir, I just didn't know if you had mentioned anything about that.
8: I heard something to that effect. I really didn't jump on it because usually, you know, I kind of see those headlines and I kind of overlook them because I'm so used to them dangling a cosmic Kepler planet in front of me or a carrot in front of me saying there may be life out there. And then immediately a bunch of other scientists step forward and try to debunk it. So, I mean, but this is probably the most promising of all, the speculation about Oumuamua and the Antarctica discovery. And with all the other things we talked about at the beginning of the year, it seems that everything we talked about at the beginning of the year is now coming to pass towards the end of the year. So I think it's kind of interesting how long it took for it to grow and to become a story like it is.
10: Yes, sir. The synchronicity of your stories gives me chills.
8: I get chills, great too. So thank you so much. Thank you for your support. Thank you. Paul in Georgia, you're on Ground Zero.
11: Yes, Clyde. Paul in Wildwood, Georgia, longtime listener, first-time caller. Thanks for having me on.
8: Thank you.
11: Yes, sir. Hey, I just called in with an observation. The sound that was played earlier is eerily similar, and I love my shortwave analog radios. I love my analog metal detectors, my analog synthesizers. They just tune frequencies in a little bit differently than digital, and between 2 and 5 megahertz on mid-band, you're going to be able to pick that same sound up.
8: So are you saying that maybe somebody with a powerful radio was jamming my signal all over the country?
11: I don't know how that all works. I'm not an engineer, but what I'm picking up right between 2 and 5 megahertz is eerily similar to that sound that was played earlier.
8: Wow. And it's funny, Guy in Montana was the guy who had the signal, and I want him to email me the signal so I can play it directly. But he played it over the phone, and then his phone got cut off. He tried calling in again. I wanted to get him back on, but then he disappeared again. So I just wanted to find out more about the signal that he was playing. So, yeah.
11: Right. I have a Sanjeevan Digital shortwave radio, and I love the radio. But the analog sensitivity is a little bit different. I can pick up different things and basically kind of tune that in differently than a digital device, which will assign that frequency without much ability to alter what you're listening to.
8: Right. Well, I thank you for that information. I'm sure there are going to be more people who heard the jamming tonight giving me information on what they heard and what they experienced, because from my end, I don't hear it. I mean, there were times we've had this happen before where the engineers don't hear it, I don't hear it, and then all of a sudden you get all these calls saying, Clyde, you know, we were listening to you and we could hear someone trying to key up over your show, a major, you know, broadcast, something with a major carrier was trying to block you out, and I never really heard any, I've heard some evidence, people who have recorded the situations where they happen, but they certainly baffle my producers. They don't even know what they're hearing. It's just something that's just bizarre that happens only to this show for some reason. It only happens to this show.
11: An interesting, the signature of the sound as well, it sounds almost like a digital jet engine with a Morse code backdrop to it.
8: Yeah.
11: And you can find it specifically between 2 and 5 megahertz on any given night.
8: Hmm. Well, it's weird. They're using my show as a carrier for something. I just don't know what it is. And, Paul, I'm not even one of these guys that tries to follow this cloak and dagger stuff. But when it happens, I begin to wonder if I should start thinking about that strongly. But, you know, it's like I don't like to go into that, because then you turn the whole, you know, you become the news instead of you reporting the news. That's something that's kind of uncomfortable for me. But, Paul, thank you so much for calling the program tonight.
11: Yes, sir. Thank you, Clyde.
8: You bet. Take care. Yeah, that's always been a hang-up for me, is that, you know, you are a reporter. You report the stuff. You don't become the news. And when something tries to jam your show, then you become the show or you become the news. And it's something that makes me feel very uncomfortable. And that's why I kind of hem and haw about it when it happens. But tonight, for some reason, it hit me pretty weird, because I thought, this is some innocuous stuff, really. I mean, but maybe not. I don't know. I just think that it's fascinating. It's interesting. try to get it out to you. If somebody wants to jam me and overlap me because they think they're trying to shut me down, they're not going to do it. They're just not. 888-673-3700. It's 888-673-3700. We'll be back.
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12: Love your show.
8: Thanks.
12: You know, as I was listening to other callers, you talk about them jamming you. You know, the powers that be don't like the truth to get out. You're always on topic and tell the truth.
8: Thank you.
12: But I have a couple questions about this asteroid. And, you know, I've been looking at the trajectory of it. It's completely opposite of all the rotations of the planets and all that.
8: Yeah.
12: I wanted to know, how close did this thing get to Earth? And do you think that there's a possibility that this thing could have launched some kind of surveillance pods with, you know, living beings in it to come down and study us?
8: I don't know anything about that, but I know that from what I understand, see, and that's another thing, too. I'm no physicist. I'm no astronomer. I'm only reporting what I know. I go off the notes, and I memorize a lot of the notes. I go off a lot of other things, too. I have to go back and look at my notes sometimes. From what I understand, Oumuamua came sneaking in through our solar system near Mercury's orbit. That's what I remember about it. And that was back in October.
12: Well, you know, like you said, they call it the messenger and all that. I was just, you know, thinking that maybe they might send someone from that ship or whatever as messengers to talk to us. And, you know, with the sophisticated instrumentation that everybody's been talking about, maybe they're tracking these things and know exactly where they are. And
8: yeah,
12: they're just not disclosing it.
8: Well, I'm sure there are a lot of things that NASA isn't disclosing about this thing. But I'm sure as we look further, I mean, right now everything is preliminary. Right now everything is, you know, kind of hit, miss, guess here, guess there. I mean, unless you're a person who knows the mathematics, unless you're a person who knows what it's all about, you know, you just sound like you're speculating. But we have talked about this possibility happening ever since January. So this is something that I feel like that we needed to do a follow-up on. And, of course, this guy wrote me the email, said, Clyde, you need to follow up on this no matter what. Get on it and talk about it. So I'm doing it, and I think it's important and appropriate that we do it. And, you know, jamming be damned, we're going to continue to give this information out to the people.
12: Well, it wouldn't surprise me if UFO sightings go up here in the near future and all of that. So, you know, just a speculation of mine and all that.
8: You're probably going to be right on the money there. I think there are going to be a lot of UFO sightings after this one, if not already, where people are going to be seeing real-time UFO sightings happening. And they're certainly going to be very compelling and dramatic. So I agree with you there, Russell.
12: Well, Clyde, I love your show. I love you. And, you know, I'm the guy that called with the five Alexas and all that. I'm 52 years old, so I listen to your show constantly. I love it. And, you know, I really appreciate everything you do.
8: Hey, Alexa, give Russell a hug.
12: Have a Merry Christmas, Mike.
8: Merry Christmas, Russell. Take care, buddy. All right, bye-bye. 888-673-3700. That's 888-673-3700. We're going for another 2 hours. 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If you want to further listen to this program, you can always call us tonight, 888-673-3700. Staying up late and doing the reporting with you. We'll see you on the other side right here on Ground Zero.

0: Ground Zero. So this is where the first guy got AIDS.
1: Peter, this is the site of the 9/11 terrorist attacks.
0: Oh, so Saddam Hussein did this?
1: No.
0: The Iraqi army?
1: No.
0: Some guys from Iraq?
1: No.
0: That one lady who visited Iraq that one time?
1: No, Peter, Iraq had nothing to do with this. It was a bunch of Saudi Arabians, Lebanese, and Egyptians financed by a Saudi Arabian guy living in Afghanistan and sheltered by Pakistanis.
0: So you're saying we need to invade Iran?

0: 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And I'm so grateful that so many people around the country support this program, listen to the show. 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A lot of people asking us about the Christmas CD that is available. All you got to do is just go to patreon.com, become a patron, click on the orange box. It'll say, click the button for the $12.99, and you get the disc. All you got to do is just send your address to us. And make sure it's a complete address and zip code and all, and we'll send out that disc. We're going to have a cutoff point this Friday. So if you want to get it, you have until Friday to get your money in. And that's important because we'll just stop sending discs. We're going to be running out of them pretty soon because we have all the other patrons that, too, want the disc. So if you want to be a new patron of the show, we send it to the old patrons and the new patrons. It's $12.99. So if you're already a member, you're going to get the disc. And if you're not, just become a member and you'll get the disc. That's how it works. So tonight, our topic is a myriad of topics. I kicked off the program talking about this mysterious object back a month ago. It was actually October when it was first sighted. But by November, it became an interesting phenomenon. It became a point to ponder with regard to what this strange, mysterious object meant to us and how it reached our solar system. And it was originally thought to be a comet or an asteroid from within the system. But now Stephen Hawking is actually leading an investigation into whether or not this object is a spaceship from an alien civilization. Now, soon after this celestial object reached our solar system, scientists discovered that it is neither a comet nor an asteroid, as previously assumed. The object's official name is A2017UI. Now, the I is for interstellar, but it has now been called Oumuamua, which loosely means in Hawaiian, a messenger that reaches from the distant past. This was first sighted in Hawaii, so it makes sense that they'd call it Oumuamua. But it's just interesting that they take the nomenclature of A217UI, an interstellar object, give it an official name, Oumuamua, which has a very, very interesting title to it, a messenger that reaches from the distant past. Now, scientists discovered that the object had traveled an unimaginable distance through interstellar space. And, I mean, all of the speeds I've heard tonight, all people are sending me all kinds of speeds for this thing, anywhere from 89,000 miles per hour to 75,000 miles per hour. I've heard as much as 200,000 miles per hour this thing is moving. And all these findings, all right, have, like I said, it got Stephen Hawking's attention. And now Hawking, who, of course, has been involved with a lot of investigations into messaging extraterrestrials, receiving messages from extraterrestrials. He's trying to decipher whether this cigar-shaped object is an alien probe or a previously unseen natural phenomenon. It's either an alien probe or it's galactic driftwood. Either way, it's fascinating because astrophysicists are now theorizing that there's between a 1 and, well, actually 10 visitors per year in our solar system. But they move so quickly that they've never really seen one before. But this one, for some reason, they're seeing, and they are, I mean, outrageous theories about this thing. There was a guy by the name of, there's a professor of astrophysics at Harvard University. That's who I was looking for. I couldn't find the notes on this guy from Harvard. His name was Avi Loeb, and he's a professor of astrophysics at Harvard University. He said something about this thing being a mothership, or he said perhaps the aliens have a mothership that travels fast and releases baby spacecraft that freely fall into planetary systems on reconnaissance missions. And this is coming from a professor at Harvard University. He said, quote, if this object is natural in origin, there should be many more like it in the solar system. And even if most of them are natural, perhaps one of them will be found to be of artificial origin, some space device or junk from an alien civilization. He then said, quote, the more I study this object, the more unusual it appears, making me wonder whether it might be an artificially made probe which was sent by an alien civilization. Now, Stephen Hawking's program, Breakthrough Listen, is attempting to detect any evidence of alien technology that may be transmitting from this object. And the Research Center director at the Search for Extraterrestrial Intelligence, or SETI, of course, they work with Breakthrough Silence, or Breakthrough Listen, rather. They work with Breakthrough Listen, and they said that they are going to start, and they were supposed to do it today, a 10-hour observation for specific signs of alien technology, and they're supposed to be pushing it through a number of frequencies at about 12 gigahertz. So they're going to be going on the electromagnetic spectrum. They're going to be using the Green Bank Telescope in West Virginia. And they're hoping that, you know, it's like having a huge antenna that you can use to tune in, you know, hear something in your car radio. It just smears across everything. it just smears across everything, try and find everything. And then it can compress electromagnetic energy. And so specific spikes, specific signs, repeating patterns, these are the things they're going to be looking for. And they're saying that a long cylindrical shape like a Muamua would reduce damage from interstellar gas and dust. They're saying it's shaped perfectly. The needle end, the cylinder, cigar end, same shape perfectly to travel through interstellar space. And I'm blown away because it reminds me, this whole story is crazy enough and strange enough because it just reminds me of when I was a kid, I read the book Rendezvous with Rama, which was a book written by Arthur Clarke. Arthur C. Clarke, the guy who wrote 2001, the guy who wrote Childhood Zen. And basically, the story is the same. Rama is the name of this alien starship, but it's initially mistaken for an asteroid. And the scientists are saying, you know, that first the asteroid has a name. It's 31439. It's detected by astronomers in the year 2130. It's outside the orbit of Jupiter, okay? This one snuck in the orbit of Mercury. So it snuck right in, and it had a trajectory that some people say is the same trajectory as Planet X, which I find interesting, that there may be a connection to Planet X. And I'm sure the more we look into this, we can find connections to anything. But at the moment, sticking with what's being said, I mean, we're looking about this trajectory, this slam high. I'm here. I don't look like anything else you've ever seen. I'm this red rock, or I'm this red spaceship that's going through the area. We're going to send out all kinds of information. We're going to scan it. And there's even a project called LIRA where they say it may take 5 to 10 years, but they'll be able to track the thing, or at least get near it to try and find out if it has any alien life on it, or if it is an alien spacecraft. They're seriously discussing this, and I thought I would share that with you tonight because I had a gentleman who I knew, or who I know, former NASA employee and a JPL employee, telling me that I should latch onto this story because of the fact that he just heard a story we did back on the 24th of November. The show was called Pushing God Through the Wormhole. And I had just elaborated a bit on this object, saying, you know, what could this be? And wouldn't it be weird if it was because it looks like a mothership of some kind. Wouldn't it be weird if they thought it was a mothership? And now they're beginning to wonder. Scientists are beginning to wonder. And that's why the gentleman who was my informant, the guy who sent me the email, he said, you should jump on this because there are so many stories that are out there right now that he claimed is some sort of a multi-level It was some sort of a multi-level public analysis. And what's going on is these stories are pretty much a construction of intel data about how we react to reports of strange anomalies in the sky. And he said that there's an effort by NASA, there's another unnamed research organization, you know, kind of like Tavistock, that basically is gauging public opinion, analyzing social media, looking into disinformation or fake news, wondering how it's distributed, whether or not any of these stories on the internet are true, or whether or not people are reacting favorably or unfavorably, whether or not they're responding to solid information or fake information. And he says that, yes, extraterrestrial confirmation is now being rendered officially, and there are stories that are being released into the media that indicate a psychological operation is monitoring social media for reaction to the confirmation of microbial life in space, which, of course, he didn't go into detail about the bacteria that was found on the ISS by Russia. But, of course, he mentioned the fact that in Antarctica right now, alien-like life was found. President Donald Trump signed the Space Policy Directive 1 on Monday. Basically, it's a directive that orders NASA to start preparing American astronauts to go back to the moon. And then from there, they should prepare to go to Mars. Now, we don't have a timetable on that, but President Trump spoke at a White House ceremony and declared that this marks an important step in returning American astronauts to the moon for the first time since 1972 for a long-term exploration and use. Currently, he said, Americans are sent up to the International Space Station in Russia capsules rather than American ones. And there are also reports that Boeing and SpaceX are both working on sending transport crews to the International Space Station, and they'll be there next year. So this is apparently one of the signals that confirmation is near, he says, and yet we have the many stories, including one from Antarctica, saying that he found bacteria in Antarctica that can survive only on hydrogen, carbon monoxide, and carbon dioxide. Hostile conditions where these bacteria can be found. And as I said and reported in January, the first story that we reported of the year was that they would eventually find something there that would be alien, or at least something that lives in a hazardous area, and that they would actually use it to harden their resolve to actually explore for alien life on the icy moons of Europa and Enceladus. This was also confirmed. Antarctica is among the most extreme environments on Earth, and they, if you remember back in January of this year, there were a lot of dignitaries that were heading out to Antarctica. There was a lot of speculation that they had alien contact there, but there may be more to it, and that is, Antarctica is a harbor of surprisingly rich microbial communities that may live on, well, they can live with very little sunlight, no geothermal energy, and extremely limited nutrients. And this is something that most certainly could, the same type of conditions that you'd see on the moons of Saturn and the moons of Jupiter. So this is some amazing stuff. These are amazing stories that, in my opinion, lead us to believe that confirmation, as I said, that 2017 would be the year for confirmation. Confirmation is very close. Tomorrow, NASA will announce something about the Kepler Space Telescope and more exploration into the Kepler planets that may sustain life, and also the addition of artificial intelligence into the mix. So, yes, exponentially, we are growing. We are opening our minds to new things. And, of course, extraterrestrial life is close, if not confirmed, as we speak tonight on Ground Zero. 888-673-3700. That's 888-673-3700. We'll be back.
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0: Glenn in Texas. Hi, Glenn. You're on Ground Zero.
1: Good evening, Clyde. Hope you're well today.
0: Doing great, man.
1: I had a couple things I wanted to mention, but I forgot. I haven't told you. I'm 35 miles from Elon Musk, new space launch operation.
0: Fantastic. I bet that'd be fun to see that go up.
1: Yeah, I'm hoping to get a job out there. If they need someone dumb enough to drive out there with a liquid oxygen truck and a hydrazine truck while everybody else gets in a big cement bunker, I'm their man, you know.
0: Great.
1: Moamoa, is that the pronunciation?
0: Moamoa, that's what I pronounce it. Other people pronounce it otherwise. It's just strange to have that name, but go ahead.
1: Yeah, long period comets from way out in the Oort belt usually run about 20,000 miles an hour faster than asteroids. So that's like 50,000 miles an hour. So, you know, you're probably in the ballpark there. If it's come from outside the solar system, it's traveling a little faster relative to our plane. So that's probably about it. What, 75, maybe?
0: Something. Yeah, 75,000, 85,000. I've even read 200,000 tops. So we got a lot of speed coming out of this thing, especially as it kind of surprised us coming in there, sneaking in between the orbit of, right there in the orbit of Mercury and zipping through. They say the same trajectory as Planet X. I don't know what that means, but we were supposed to see Planet X this month. I still have not heard anything about that. But I've certainly heard a lot about this, and I've heard a lot about Antarctica. All the things we first attempted to report last year are now happening at the end of this year. Still waiting for Planet X or Planet 9. So far, no word yet. But when we do get the word, if we get it at all, I most certainly will report it.
1: Yeah, it's fascinating. Another crazy fact pertaining to the space station and what they found in Antarctica. Mm-hmm. Is fungus and bacteria are distantly related, but they're not the same thing. If you hold your hand palm up, and on the palm of your hand and in the air, anywhere you go, a foot above your hand, there are probably 50 different species of fungus spores alive. In the air and on your hand, anywhere you go. And it's evolved to, fungus has evolved to clean the earth of detritus. They're little tendrils of semi-animal type of, but they come together,
0: right,
1: and form a mushroom so quickly that it's almost as fast as an explosion, and that the shape is definitely related from explosive growth and gravity.
0: That's the thing that's most interesting of the whole bacterial and all this microscopic stuff is it's like world within worlds. That's what we live in, world within worlds. So what kind of world out there is greater than we are, and are we small to them, like bacteria or fungus or something else that are looking down upon us? That is the scary thing to think about. Especially when probes and all kinds of other things and stuff like what we see with the Oumuamua coming through space. It's amazing how things are changing. We'll be back.
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4: What is it? We have to make the most of that. We have to. Don't worry. Continue your program. Oh, boy. It's really something.
5: Signing today will refocus America's space programs on human exploration and discovery. 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
6: We choose to go to the moon. We choose to go to the moon in this decade and do the other thing. 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
8: And it now has a fancy name called Oumuamua, which means a messenger that reaches. news out from the distant past.
9: When I first heard about this interstellar object, it was very exciting just from a scientific point of view that finally there's been an actual observation of such an object.

0: past experience with a large asteroid was
1: the largest asteroid to protest since 2004.
2: A wobble of an asteroid comes barreling right close to the Earth, missing us by a whisker, and we are blissfully unaware of this. Now, they don't hit us unless you have to wait a few centuries.

10. The number's called tonight. 888-673-3700. That's 888-673-3700. It's amazing. Some of the things that are going on in this world right now, so amazing that I shake my head and I think to myself, you know, and I even told Ron, he was getting ready to leave because he leaves before midnight. And he said to me, he said, great show. And I said, you know, it's odd that for the first time, and this is true, for the first time in the so many years I've done Ground Zero, I think this is the first time where reporting has gone full circle, where we kicked off the year. We kicked off the year talking about Antarctica, and we said exactly, you know, and we actually discussed. It was us, all of us, as a group. We discussed that what will happen in Antarctica will harden the resolve of scientists to go explore Enceladus and Europa, and sure enough, they find this bacteria that we said they found anyway, that we knew that was the secret. We knew that this was going to be the report. But there have been so many people that have cashed in on all kinds of sensationalist stories about Antarctica, it's hard to believe that any of this is real. I think what it boils down to is trust. Whether or not you trust what I'm telling you, whether or not you trust the reporting that I give you, whether or not you feel that what we give you, when we do our reporting, whether or not we give you some really good information, and I would say that we give really good information, and I would hope that you have faith in us to continue keeping us at

0: It's not something that, you know, I'm doing to get a rise out of everybody. This is reality. This is reality. And the reason why it sounds so outrageous is because the mainstream media is not going to report this. They are far too interested in Russian collusion stories that have no merit whatsoever. They're far too interested in exposing all these sexual improprieties. It just seems to me, I mean, every day I wake up and I tune into the news to find out what's going on, and there is nothing. These lulls that we've been having are nothing, and they just bore the hell out of me. There's a whole new world happening right now. A whole new reality that needs to be exposed. And I just worry that, and I'm beginning to know now what's going on. I remember back 15 years ago, maybe more, where we had speculated for some time that there would be so many distractions in the world that most of the reports of extraterrestrial infiltration, invasion, or whatever we want to call it, would be completely ignored because of some other major news story that would capture the attention of the American people. How was I to know that something as tawdry as sex scandals and as stupid as a conspiracy yarn against a president be enough to block amazing information like what we're delivering to you tonight? And I would say that you shouldn't stand for anything that would smack of the repetition that you're getting every time you turn into the radio. You should expect more. I'm getting fed up. I'm the only voice. Maybe George Norrie, he talks about some of the things I talk about too, but I'm just saying, I just feel like that, you know, when you're the only voice out there, people think you're crazy. But if you read and you understand how it's done, I think you'll find out that it's not so crazy. Let's go to Kevin in Massachusetts. Sir. Hi, Kevin. You're on Ground Zero.
1: Hey, how you doing?
0: Doing good, man.
1: Clyde, how are you?
0: Doing great.
1: I'm one of those driveway listeners.
0: Oh, good. Good to hear from you.
1: And I also own property in Arkansas, so I'm not as crazy as that other young lady that called earlier. But not to take anything away from her. My question for you is, given all of this circumstance, what is your fear for our children? How can we... I have three young kids, and this makes me very, very nervous.
0: And why is that?
1: Well, the extraterrestrial, the whole nine yards. What kind of advice do we give to... This isn't Santa Claus coming out of the North Pole.
0: No, it's not.
1: No, it's certainly not. I am a firm believer that all of the answers for our health comes out of the water.
0: Mm-hmm.
1: And the oceans, I think that the depths hold all of the secrets. And I'm just wondering, how do I have this conversation with my children from this point forward? If tomorrow is as epic as you're portraying it to be, which I believe it's going to be.
0: I would say this. I think the kids today, the children today, would probably be more accepting of all this because they have been groomed to accept it. And even us, we've been groomed to accept it because we've grown up on a lot of science fiction. We've grown up on a lot of, information about this sort of thing. And the confirmation of whether or not there are extraterrestrials out there, I think is already in our hearts. It's already in our minds. We just need something solid to wrap it all around. And I think that, you know, when it's obvious to us, when we see the obvious things happening, when we hear the obvious stories happening, I mean, look, the adventure in space and all the money they spend in sending probes and telescopes to show us the Goldilocks planets, all
1: Danger
0: that money
1: Will
0: wouldn't...
1: Robinson. Danger Will
0: right.
1: Robinson.
0: None of that stuff, none of that money would go into these projects unless they had an inkling of extraterrestrial life somewhere out there.

0: they're in space. And I think they have an inkling, more than an inkling, I think they have proof, or they have at least something that they can hold on to, a holy grail of some kind that they can, that they're exploring and looking for. And I think that little things trickle in, and sometimes things show up like this object that certainly took everybody by surprise. And now they're wondering, could it be an alien spacecraft? I think everybody had that at one time wondered about that. Now scientists are wondering about that. And I find that refreshing and interesting. But I wish other people would jump on this and talk about it, because I think it needs to be discussed, because we need to prepare for that inevitability. It's not about if, but when. And when is clearly near us.
1: That's amazing.
0: So, I mean, your children, I think, would be... I think they would handle it a lot better than maybe us. And maybe we'd have a harder time handling. But I think we would be... I think we'd be more contemplative. I think we'd be more pensive about it. We'd be more contemplative about it. We would turn our feelings inside. And we would organize our feelings about faith and science and what we've learned and God and what plan God has for all of us, with the addition of knowing about space life or life out in space. And we'd realize that God is not only the creator of the earth, but he's the creator of all. And he's creating everything from this planet to other planets. And they have their purpose. They have their meaning. And they most certainly may have life that we don't even understand yet.
1: And I do believe. I do believe that. I love what you do, and I think you're great. You send a great message.
0: Well, thank you. I appreciate you calling in tonight.
1: I waited a long time to talk to you, sir.
0: Well, it was worth the wait for me. Thank you.
1: I appreciate it.
0: Take care. Bye-bye.
1: Bye now.
0: 888-673. It is a message of hope. It is. I mean, look. We don't know how they're going to treat us if there are aliens. We don't know what they're going to do when they see us. It's all something that is, in some ways, it's trepidatious, it's scary. But the reality is something we've been waiting for years. And now, right when it's within our grasp, we're talking about sex scandals and collusion with Russians. And I think that it's time to start talking about things that will throw us right in the middle of the 21st century, where last time I checked my calendar, we're heading there. We're getting close. We're on our way. 888-673-3700. That's 888-673-3700. I'm Clyde Lewis. You're listening to Ground Zero. And we'll be back.
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0: Let's go to Tony in Pennsylvania. Hi, Tony. You're on Ground Zero.
3: Hi, Clyde. How are you today?
0: Doing good, man.
3: Well, I'm no expert. I mean, I'm teaching my 7-year-old how to play Kerbal Space Program, so this is where I'm getting this information from. It might sound dumb to you.
0: No.
3: But it's the only way that I've ever gotten interested in figuring out apoapsis and periapsis. Now, did this object, it obviously entered from interstellar space, so right. Did it make its periapsis around the sun yet?
0: I don't believe so, but it is heading quickly out of the solar system, if you can judge it. I mean, it's kind of like escaping, if you will.
3: Okay, so it already did reach its periapsis. It's on an escape trajectory.
0: Yeah, it'll be out of here by the 2019 January. So we still have it's still within our solar system until then. They're saying that's how fast it's moving. And they're hoping they can get something out there. They're doing a 5 to 10 year plan to try and explore this thing, just like they explore several other things that may have promise. You know what I'm saying?
3: Okay. Well, I guess the other thing is, well, if it establishes an apoapsis where it's going to come back around, I guess we know it's under intelligent control at that point, because I guess the chances of an interstellar object being captured by our sun are relatively low from what I've been reading. Now, with that being said, say it is an alien civilization and they're using, slingshot around other planets, to coin a term from Armageddon, the movie.
0: Mm-hmm.
3: So I guess what my point would be, I lost track there, sorry, but
0: okay.
3: My point would be, they might not be as advanced as we think they might be. They might be just a little bit more advanced than us if they're still using these kind of methods, because you're talking about the Rosen Bridge and all that stuff before. I mean, they would be able to just park right outside of our atmosphere if they were that advanced.
0: Well, they could park in the Jovian system and not be detected for some time. That's the thing that I tell people. They say, well, they come light years. No, I don't know where you get that notion. I mean, look, we could have a small rowboat. We could have a UFO the size of a small rowboat hiding in the Jovian system, and no one be able to detect it. It's so small.
3: Oh, absolutely. But I guess my point would have been, if it was an extraterrestrial craft, that might be one of those, this long cylindrical object like you saw in that movie Interstellar. Maybe it's a species like that. They destroyed their planet. They're coming this way. It's all fun to fantasize about this, but I guess we won't really know what's happening until it slows down to that point. And I'm sure there's plenty of people out there way smarter than I am to figure out if it has an apoapsis yet.
0: Well, yeah, and there are people, I agree, too, that there are people probably smarter than me that would know more about it than I do. I mean, I'm just reporting what I see, and I find it fascinating what I'm seeing. And so I try to curb my enthusiasm without getting too over the top, but it's hard to do so when you're actually hearing all this information and some guy who you know who used to work for NASA and JPL saying, "Clyde, pay attention. You know, something's happening. They're going to make some announcements." And we get that all the time. And I'm wondering when we're finally going to get some confirmation. I don't think we're getting any disclosure at all from NASA. Not one iota.
3: I highly doubt that, too. But it would be funny to see Voyager trailing behind it.
0: Yeah, wouldn't that be funny? Voyager's just basically its tugboat. It's pulling it in saying, look what I found, Mommy. I found an alien spaceship.
3: Hey, here's your space junk back. Keep it in your own solar system.
0: Exactly. Well, that would be bizarre. If that was. I mean, look, I wouldn't be surprised if maybe one day we wake up and we find something being towed, and we're all like, wow. that's something to be thinking about, too, I think. It's just really awesome.
3: All right, well, that whole theory on that we didn't start here on this planet, red man of clay, Adam, all that Mars.
0: Yeah.
3: Maybe this Planet X isn't actually a literal planet, but figurative, more like one of those ships in that movie Interstellar that we all have to live on.
0: Yeah, wouldn't that be weird? Or maybe one of these like Battlestar Galactica type ships, you know what I'm saying?
3: Yeah, I mean, I did like the Daily Mail's concept of the craft. It was pretty interesting if you saw that one.
0: Yeah, I did my own little version of it, too, where I actually threw an image of what looks like a Battlestar over the top of it to kind of give it that image of, a spaceship. But but even without the artistic license to play with something like that, I think it's compelling just to look at it the way it is. You know what I'm saying?
3: I mean, yeah, it does strike into the psyche of, us in general, especially when we have all these movies coming out lately. People tend to look up at the stars more. I mean, they're even going as far down in Virginia to change the information signs that they have up, the electronic ones.
0: Right.
3: It's just speeding puts you into the dark side.
0: Yeah, I'm craving Star Wars, too. I'm craving Star Wars, too. I was just discussing with my buddies here at the office. I was hoping that we could probably, get up really early in the morning on Friday and try to sneak in to, get tickets, hopefully get tickets to go see Star Wars. I'm really looking forward to it.
3: I can't wait for the new Predator movie in August.
0: Oh, yes. We just got a lot of applause there. So, yes, sir, you're right on the money. People are awaiting that, too. I thank you for the call. Thanks for calling the show.
3: Okay, have a good one.
0: You too. Bye-bye. Yeah, Predator, baby. It's all about Predator. 888-673-3700. That's 888-673-3700. Back with more Ground Zero. Don't go away.
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0: Roy Lewis, and this is Ground Zero. The numbers to call tonight, 888-673-3700. That's 888-673-3700. Couple lines open if you want to get in on the conversation. It has been busy most of the night, so if you've been having a hard time getting in, now's your chance. A few lines open means that, yeah, chances are if you dial in now, you'll probably get in the line. 888-673-3700. That's 888-673-3700. Okay, so most of the night, we've been talking about this alien spacecraft. We've been talking about this asteroid that went from being just an asteroid to being Oumuamua, a name signifying a messenger. But there's something else, of course, that I wanted to actually focus on tonight. And that is, I want to kind of wind up with Antarctica. We started the year off talking about Antarctica. And I had this guy tell me, he says, you need to talk about these things you've talked about before because the stories that are coming out are indicating that the predictions you made about confirmation this year are all coming to pass. They're all coming true. He talked about Oumuamua, the probe. He talked about, you know, other things I've been indicating to be interesting conversation for some. And he also talked about Antarctica. And Antarctica was what we kicked off the year with, 2017. And this is where my indications of possible alien contact confirmation. I also said, you know, 2017, of course, we're looking at, you know, 1997, 50 years of Roswell. We're looking at now another 70 years of Roswell. You know, all the celebrations, the alien retrospectives, the summer of 97, saucers of 97. I mean, all these things were adding to what I would call the mystery of everything that has to do with aliens. And we've been dealing with these mysteries now, contemporary speaking, for about 70 years. But it was Antarctica that inspired me the first of the year. And now the science is slowly trickling in about Antarctica. And as we reported back in January, certain microbes in Antarctica have been surviving on nothing but atmospheric energy. And this is what they've discovered. They say that, look, if these microbes, if these bacterial microbes or bacteria can survive on nothing but atmospheric energy, why can't aliens survive on the same thing? Now, going back to 2014, we know that Antarctica was the focus of a lot of groups. We got Australia, we got New Zealand, we had China, we had some other groups organizing space monitoring groups, areas, New Zealand, Australia, China, and Patagonia, Argentina. I mean, you know, all of these telescopes and all these things add to the mystery of what was going on in Australia. And we had Senator Kerry. We had Russian Orthodox ministers. We had President Obama. We had all of these. I mean, I could go down the list. The CIA director, all these people going down to Antarctica and everybody saying, oh, they're going to make a discovery about alien life. But the alien life that they were talking about was anthropomorphic. And I was saying, no, I don't think it's anthropomorphic. And then we had people, you know, like, you know, Corey Good and Dave Wilcock coming out and saying, well, you know, it's all these, you know, there's Antarctica, there's wars going on down there, discovery of new civilizations down there. And yeah, that extended it probably to the point of credulity, I guess, or to incredulity or ridiculousness in some respects. Some people were saying, no, this can't be happening. But we did know that there was a lot of ice-free sites in the eastern Antarctic coast that were being actually dug up, and DNA synthesis and And many of the scientists wanted to understand how microscopic life managed to get everything it needed to survive in such an inhospitable area and environment, such as what they found in the deserts of Antarctica. And they reconstructed the genomes of nearly 24 microbes, and they identified two kinds of previously undiscovered bacteria. They named them WPS2 and 83. Now, they found that these bacterial microbes were extremely high in abundance, which they never saw before. This is the first time they ever had a chance to see it, okay? And, you know, scientists who are involved with single-cell microbiology, a lot of them working out of New South Wales, universities there. So, you know, this whole genomics thing we talked about before all applies here. Everything that we talk about on the show all gets connected. And the genomics to gain insights into what these bacteria do is what is at the forefront right now, whether it be to create weapons, biological weapons, or to carry out genomics experiments in Australia to prove that out there in space could be bacteria that live in atmospheric conditions that are just inhospitable, and aliens could do the same thing. Now, as they look at WPS2 and 83, they realize that they don't need anything. They basically take energy and carbon from hydrogen, carbon monoxide, and carbon dioxide. They take it from the air. And so what this does, all of this information, what it does is it opens up the very real possibility that on other planets, life forms that need only atmospheric gas to survive exist. That, ladies and gentlemen, is confirmation. Other planets could have life forms that need only atmospheric gas to survive. They only need a few things to survive. And if you want to look this over, if you want to figure out more, you need to read the scientific journal Nature. Because if you look at bacterium, if you look at how it operates, if you remember the story, this is what I find interesting. You remember the story we had about Russia, Roscosmos saying they found bacteria on the ISS. NASA was bitching and moaning about it, saying, how dare they say that it's alien? And now NASA's got a big old chub about this, because what it does is it gives them a reason to ask the president to give them money to go to Europa and Enceladus. Because the researchers, all the research work going from New South Wales, New Zealand, Australia, and all these areas, China even, we're looking at what? Antarctica. Freezing temperatures, of course. High UV radiation exposure. Limited carbon, limited nitrogen in water. I mean, Antarctica really has no way, when you really think about it, it has no way of supporting any kind of life down there unless it's alien, or at least unless it's something that can survive these very bad conditions. And yet, scientists are reporting a surprising diversity of microbacteria in Antarctica, which makes me go, hey, didn't we talk about this in January? Didn't we say that if they found life living in these conditions, it would harden the resolve of scientists to go out to these icy moons, especially when they're geothermically heated, and find out if there is extremophile bacteria that is surviving on the harshest conditions off Earth? And that Antarctica, the conditions there are similar to conditions on certain moons and exoplanets. And this is why Antarctica makes a useful parallel for scientists trying to better understand how anything can survive on other planets. And this is why they spoke of confidence when they said, we will find out that there is microbial life in space. And the big question is, how have the microbes survived when there's little water, when the soils are very low in organic carbon, and there is very little capacity to produce energy from the sun? There's no photosynthesis. There's winter darkness there all the time. I mean, how is it done? It's done because these microbes have evolved over time. They are mechanisms. They have been forced to live in this air, and that it can happen elsewhere in the cosmos. Life finds a way. Life is confidently being confirmed, and we are busy paying attention to scandals and Russian collusion. And this, I think, is the most important find for mankind, and we ignore it every day that we tune into the mainstream media. And yet here we are, you and me, discussing this tonight. I think this is very important, and it gives us hope for the future if we decide to face it and look into it and arrive at a conclusion that, yes, there is life out in space, and it may be small, it may be microbial. Hell, it may not even be intelligent. You can't find intelligent life here on planet Earth. We must explore this. So what does President Trump do? Amidst all the scandal and nonsense is being said about him, he signs a space directive saying, we're going back to the moon, we're going to Mars, and I'm sure that we are going to be exploring these outer exoplanets and moons for the benefit of mankind to learn the truth about extraterrestrial life. This is important, and yes, ladies and gentlemen, this is confirmation. I'm Clegg Lewis. 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
0: Let's go to Adam in Washington. Hi, Adam. You're on Ground Zero.
3: Hey.
0: Hey, man.
3: How are you doing? It's a real honor to be on the show.
0: Good to hear from you.
3: Hey, I was calling about the guy who asked about how to give children advice about this kind of thing coming up and all that. And I was thinking about my own kid and the way that you approach children nowadays. You can eliminate all the prejudices that you had to grow up with. Like, if you believed in extraterrestrial life, you know, 20 years ago, the whole scenario was you'd have to argue your point and whether or not it was even valid to have that belief.
0: Right.
3: But nowadays, it's more along the lines of information-based, where you might seek out as much information as you can to use that to your advantage.
0: Right.
3: So if you're... if you could approach anybody who has interest in something, you know, especially children, with you show them anything that they can use to their advantage, you know, anything that you've learned in your lifetime, then they can come to a conclusion freely beyond what we might expect could come of it.
0: Well, you know, they are... they are already in their lives. I mean, I think kids knew more about aliens when they were in their, like when they were 4 or 5 than we ever did when we were 10 or 11. And I mean, they're exposed to it in their cartoons, video games. It's all part of, it's a part of our lives now. It you know, it's not really all that paranormal. For some, it's still paranormal, but we're growing, we're maturing. And as we mature, we realize that there's more out there and there's more to discover, that we've limited ourselves for too long. And now the limits, you know, they say that the sky's the limit, but it's not even the limit anymore. You can go beyond the sky now. You can go even into multiverses and you can explore there. I mean, there's so many things to explore now, so many things to contemplate now that sometimes it's overwhelming and people would just dismiss it. And in fact, somebody had posted something on my Facebook saying, I wish this was all real. Well, it is all real. It's very real. And, you know, I'd be reporting it. You know, I wouldn't be reporting it if it wasn't real. And it just bothers me that there's just such a small group of people, and those who listen to this program are the only ones that are going to get the information, because everyone else would rather hear, a lot of people would rather hear about either sports, politics, or yeah, you know, just because they're wearing the jersey, it's important for them to hear about it. Well, you know, they ought to take off that jersey and realize that they're a naked human being. And as we face, as naked human beings, our future, we can be vulnerable or we can be strong, and we can take the reins of responsibility, transparency, love, understanding, and have an open mind to accept the fact that there's more out there than we originally thought.
3: Well, right. If you stand against what somebody else says or what somebody else is putting forth, then really you know, that's like that sums to a negative existence. Mm-hmm. I mean, you're just wasting your time to waste the other person's time.
0: Yeah.
3: You have to put forth, you know, your own observations and whatever else, because right. it all is real, because you're confronting it, you're responding to it, and, I mean, you make it real, as in you use it to your advantage.
0: Sure. And I think that the children, if you sat down with them and said, hey, I got something to show you. I've got something right. I want you to see. I got something I'm going to tell you. And I think the children would probably be more open to it than any grown-up would be. I mean, I get all the time when I talk about this, oh, it's some satanic conspiracy. It's the fallen angels. No. Something more than that. It's something beyond a spiritual realm. It's something of a physical realm where we immediately realize just how fragile we are, how vulnerable we can be, but how much we can learn from what's ahead of us and what's in our realities rather than shutting it down and becoming a finite thinker in an infinite universe. It doesn't make any sense to be that way because there's so much to cover and so much to look into and so much to explore. And sometimes people don't even care what's in front of their 2 feet. And that's the thing that's the most disconcerting, I think.
3: Yeah, and if you don't come to a conclusion, if you wait until you hear somebody else's input, and especially a child's, to where they have the free thinking ability to use what you say and show it to you in a raw form.
0: Mm-hmm.
3: And once you get that and you add it to your own, you
0: right.
3: let it inspire you to a new conclusion.
0: Well, you know,
3: that's the miracle of the future, that you can promote that.
0: Mm-hmm. I think alien life is science. I think learning about alien life is science. But what you do as a parent to teach about that alien life and where it comes from is up to you. You can either say it's just some accident or it's some part of evolution, or you can say it's just one more thing that promotes the idea of faith in God and faith in yourself and what you're capable of. And that is understanding something that is different than you are. And that, I think, would teach us to be better human beings, hopefully to each other, because we have to also face up to the idea that we'd have to learn more about what is out there and what we're going to be coming in contact with.
3: Yeah, using real substantial knowledge of the heavens or space.
0: Right.
3: And using it in your everyday life.
0: Right.
3: Life
0: is good, isn't it, Adam? I think it is.
3: I do too.
0: Thank you, buddy, for calling
3: for
0: the program.
3: Me.
0: Great conversation. You're the man. Thank you. 888-673-3700. That's 888-673-3700. You know, I got a half hour. I'm going to get a cup of coffee. I'm going to snuggle up to the microphone, and I want to talk to you. 888-673-3700. We'll be back.

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2: This is the Earth at a time when the dinosaurs roamed a lush and fertile planet. A piece of rock just 6 miles wide changed all that.
3: And this is New Asteroids.
4: What are those huge things drifting towards me?
5: Two brothers in a van, and then a meteor hits.
6: But NASA says this asteroid is going to zip by the Earth next
7: week. Warnings about these things every day. And this is why, when you think about Earth and all the stuff flying around, scientists are very interested in sites like this.
8: This is meteor crater Eridan.
9: The asteroid is on track to make a relatively close call with Earth.
10: Keywords relatively close.
11: Things like City Killer or a similar asteroid wiped out the dinosaurs. It makes you a little nervous.
12: We have a pretty good idea that the ingredients for life can be found anywhere and could be transported habitable to the world by a comet.
13: Is a concern that a man-made object returning from space could carry with it undiscovered alien life forms, especially viruses and bacteria that could wipe out life.
14: We don't see that in our solar system. None of the asteroids in our solar system look like that. So it's very puzzling how it could have obtained this shape.
15: There's been a lot of exciting asteroid news lately, which is not exactly easy to do very often. There's been an asteroid from somewhere else in the galaxy, and just last week, scientists published their first detailed data about the interstellar interloper. And now the story is about a big asteroid called 3200 Phaethon, which has an unusually small orbit and causes an unexplained meteor shower.
2: It happened before. It will happen again. It's just a question of when.
16: I'm Clyde Lewis. You are listening to Ground Zero. The numbers to call tonight, 888-673-3700. That's 888-673-3700. Just an amazing time to be alive, and it just gives you a little hope to open your mind to explore the heavens and to see the stars and like all of our science fiction dreams coming true. And, of course, with all the challenges and dreams that are coming true, there may be a few nightmares, but at the moment we're talking about what's cool, okay? And that is big UFOs, big motherships that once were asteroids. That kind of remind me of an old science fiction story called Rendezvous with Rama, and we're in the middle of it right now. Let's go to John in Ohio. Hi, John, you're on Ground Zero.
17: Hi, Clyde, how are you?
16: Doing good, man.
17: Clyde, you're amazing, and I hope you can feel the energy that your audience sends to you, because I certainly send you a lot of good feelings.
16: Well, thank you. I do. I think, as I've said before, my audience is the most in-tune audience and probably the smartest audience out there, I really do believe.
17: Wonderful. I am going to send you some ancient mail as far as your passport dilemma. I think I have a solution for that.
16: Okay.
17: And, of course, I'll help you out. What I found, and I wanted to make sure that you get this, and I'll probably be sending it by email to you over the next couple of days,
16: okay.
17: This is from the Secure team back in 2014. It was a cylindrical UFO stationed in orbit on Saturn, and it was the video was actually kind of parsed out of a Russian observation, a deep observation by a Croatian agent, as far as what I can understand out of it.
16: Mm-hmm.
17: And Secure team was able to acquire it. I've captured some stills for you to send it to you.
16: Okay.
17: It's extremely large. It looks like it's about maybe 3,000 miles long.
16: That's huge.
17: I know that sounds almost too hard to believe, but if we could review Alex Collier, he basically was stating that the Andromedans had a diameter of their motherships around 800 miles.
16: Well, and if you look at the City of God, you know, and how, if you read that in the Bible, the cube, that they talk about, that's pretty huge, too. I mean, that's supposed to be, it's kind of like the Borg cube in a way. You read about it. It's called the City of God, and it's talked about in the Bible. And that's something, too, that's huge. I mean, and people say, well, there are no aliens in the Bible, or there are no UFOs in the Bible, and they're all, no. Well, what about the City of God? That's like a huge cube that comes down and is seen, and that's right there in your Bible.
17: Well, absolutely. And I'm pretty sure Alex Collier had mentioned that Michael, in his rendition, that his accounting from the Andromedans was actually the name of the spaceship itself.
16: What was the name of the spaceship again?
17: Michael.
16: Oh, like Michael the Archangel.
17: Yes.
16: Interesting.
17: I also just made a brief comment to you. I practice bhakti yoga, and in Sanata Dharma, you were referring to Rama as far as it being a spaceship, or, and of course, a designation for one of the avatars of Vishnu. I've been reading a book. It's called The Orion.
16: Mm-hmm.
17: It's from the 1900s, early 1900s. The accounting that this Indian gentleman is making, just for your awareness, it looks like the Vedas can be predated 20,000 years ago. There was, in the Mahabharata, the mention of the Vermanas themselves.
16: Right.
17: And the Bhagavad Gita is an excerpt from the Mahabharata. I don't know of any cylindrical spaceships that were described in the Mahabharata as far as Vermanas.
16: But the Vermanas were saucer-shaped. When I'm talking about Rama, Rama was the name of the ship that they named it Rama in Arthur C. Clarke's book. It was just a reference to Rama being a spaceship that they couldn't determine. They didn't determine what it was, so they just called it Rama.
17: Sure.
16: So that's what it was.
17: Great.
16: So, I mean, we've talked about the Vimanas before, and I find it fascinating they're in these ancient texts.
17: Well, as far as a perspective, it looks like there are numerous anomalies in the ancient Indian history that stands pretty much as indisputable that there was, for example, Dwarka. It was actually referred to as being a city that was maybe 35,000 years old.
16: Mm-hmm.
17: And in the Vermanas, as far as the battle that was occurring in the heavens, which was the sky, it looks like they had cloaking ability. And also these arrows that they were shooting at back and forth.
16: Mm-hmm.
17: Krishna was involved at that time with Arunja. These looked like, from my understanding, is they were atomic.
16: Well, of course, they talked about shooting heat rays from these things. So,
17: right.
16: It's just an amazing thing that these things are in these old texts, and I really appreciate you bringing them up. It brings more credence to it all. I think. I mean, if we look back, and as I was saying, it. Same in the Bible when you're looking at, and I was thinking of the City of God. You were talking about these huge ships. Last I checked, when you're looking at, I think it's in the Book of Revelation when John saw this cube. He's called the City of God, and it said that it was like something like 12,000 furlongs. That's about 1,500 miles. High, 15 miles wide. So it was like 12,000 by 12,000. So we're looking at, 1,500 miles high, 1,500 miles wide. And that is a planet or the City of God in the shape of a cube. And they call it the House of the Father, and then it comes. Okay. So, you're looking at, stargates, aliens, equations, core beliefs, all these things wrapped up into this science. And we find this large craft that you were talking about, and the large craft we're talking about with Oumuamua, it all makes sense. I mean, it wouldn't be too far-fetched because it's in our ancient writings. It's even in our Bibles, these ships.
17: Absolutely.
16: Yeah. I mean, it's not hard to fathom this. This is amazing stuff. John, I thank you for your call.
17: Thank you.
16: 888-673-3700. That's 888-673-3700. More of your phone calls right here on Ground Zero. It's been a great night. We're going to continue the conversation coming up. 888-673-3700. That's 888-673-3700. I'm Clyde Lewis. 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And we'll be back.
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16: Okay, we go through some calls. Go to Danny in Oregon. Hi, Danny. You're on Ground Zero.
10: Hey, Clyde. How are you doing?
16: Doing great, man.
10: First of all, I don't really get to listen to all of your show because of my work schedule. I'm actually driving to work right now, so I'm usually in bed.
16: Right.
10: But really enjoy listening to what I do get to listen to. But just your opinion on why, I mean, I heard on the news the other day, I was listening to some stuff about some asteroid, big asteroid, just skirted by Earth.
16: Right.
10: And nobody seemed to know about it or anything else and this and that. And I mean, I find that a little hard to believe that we didn't know anything about this huge asteroid that just came by Earth.
16: Because they come from behind the sun. And once they show up, because the sun's so huge, I mean, it's like, you know, would you be able to see something, you know, that size compared to the sun? And then when it's finally within our sight, it's too late. It's either going to hit us or it's going to breeze by us. So we have they're called Apollyon type of asteroids that hide behind the sun. And then every once in a while we blink and there it is. Oh, we didn't know it was there. It's just like this one that came in. It came in from interstellar space. They weren't expecting it. It had a trajectory that was the same as what is proposed for Planet X. It posed no danger to the solar system, but it certainly acted oddly enough to where now scientists are questioning whether or not we had a buzz by a mothership. So, once again, Rendezvous with Rama is what I use as an example. If you read that book, you'll see that it's almost the same thing, experience for experience.
10: Yeah, no, I get it now. Now, that makes a lot more sense right there.
16: Right.
10: To be honest with you, I just, you know, it's weird, you know, that we, you know, we're getting things from interstellar space. I mean, aren't we supposed to have our own stuff and it's supposed to stay right here and nothing's supposed to be coming from out in that area? Well,
16: it goes out there, but some things come in. And when they do, they raise a lot of eyebrows. And that's why I'm talking about it tonight, because they're saying this could have been an alien ship. So I think it's fascinating, Danny.
10: Yeah, it really is. Thank you. I really appreciate your time.
16: You bet. Thank you. Take care. Let's go to Jay in Oregon. Hi, Jay. You're on Ground Zero.
18: Hey, Clyde. I was just thinking about, you know, with this pending NASA announcement coming up, I find it very interesting that it happens to be happening almost the exact same time as the FCC is voting to repeal net neutrality.
16: Oh, yeah. I would fully agree. Yes. I'm totally angry about this, and they're going to vote for it. And we're going to remember when the internet was fun. It's going to get ugly, and it's going to be harder for you to get information because of this. Because they're going to put big prices on all of it. And so you want the information, you pay for the information.
18: Well, and what could be one of the biggest, you know, news story, and you're right, what could be one of the biggest, you know, announcements in our recent human history, where the access to free information and exchange of information would be very important.
16: Right.
18: Now the government is going to have the ability to limit that access and limit who gets what information.
16: Right.
18: You know, it just seems too coincidental to me.
16: And we're not going to get any serious look into any of this by the mainstream media. It just won't happen. No. It won't happen. No. It was like, I remember when Napster came out, I was so excited because I could find old songs that were on Napster that I couldn't find in record stores. And then the minute they started charging for it, I thought, ooh, that's going to limit my access to music. And sure enough, if you go to a record store and they don't have that rare track by Bowie, or if they don't have that rare track by some band you remember back in the 60s or the 50s, you're pretty screwed because they have control over it. That's why rock stars don't exist anymore. That's why we don't know any of the bands that are out right now unless they're, you know, constantly being pushed at us with television. It doesn't happen anymore. And so now you look at this.
18: Don't worry, you can rent the song from Apple as long as you keep paying for it year after year.
16: Exactly. And it's the same thing with this information. Yeah, it'll be available, but it's going to come at a cost. And I don't know if it's going to be harder for me because I work at a radio station. I'll have access to all this stuff.
10: Yeah.
16: But for the regular person out there that wants to do backgrounds and they want to see if my information is intact or if it's even valid, they're not going to be able to do that. They won't be able to check up on me. They won't be able to do footnotes or anything else about me because they'll go, oh, we can't find out if he's telling the truth or not.
18: And it's a sad day for all of us.
16: Yeah, I mean, it's a matter of trust now. It's more about trust than anything else. So, Jay, thank you so much for your trust, and thank you for listening to the program.
18: Yes, sir. Thank you.
16: Take care. Let's go to Bradley in Pennsylvania. Take us home, man. Take us home.
19: Hey, Pud.
16: Hey.
19: I was wondering if you, in your sources and your reading and your documentation, do you have any clue if that object has been maneuvering, like, or is it just in a straight orbit?
16: They said yes. It's been maneuvering strangely. It moves. It's been moving strangely. It's moving too fast to be conventional. Its shape is unconventional, and its color is unconventional. The whole thing is unconventional.
19: That's freaky, man.
16: It is. I mean, you go. You do. I mean, it's hard to spell it. Oumuamua. You go find Oumuamua. All you have to do is type in alien asteroid, and immediately it'll show up. Find out what everybody's saying about this thing, and you'd be surprised at just how convinced they are. And how motivated they are to try and find out if this thing has any kind of alien life on it or if it's sending out any kind of alien signal, because it just acts like an alien spaceship. And this isn't science fiction. This is most certainly a concern of scientists. Even Stephen Hawking heading up the listening project to send all that information out to try and contact the thing.
19: Well, I think that in itself goes to prove that it's just not an inertial object, because it's moving. It's showing signs of intelligent design.
16: Right. And it looks, I mean, yeah, they were saying, here we have something that's like needle-nosed, and it would most certainly be able to travel better against the space dust and debris, and so it has an advanced design, you know, all these things they're saying about it, advanced design and what it does, and I just think that it's fascinating they're even broaching the subject. They're saying, yeah, it could be an alien spacecraft, and they're working on trying to find out and trying to get information about it.
19: I thought it was crazy, too. You did your show tonight, and tonight they're bringing home the Soyuz capsule is coming home tonight.
16: Mm-hmm.
19: So I thought that was pretty crazy. So I wonder if there's anything on that Soyuz capsule with intelligence on it.
16: Well, I don't know. You should be looking up tonight anyway. The Ganymede meteor shower is happening, and so you'll look to the east. You'll be able to see a lot of things falling out of the sky.
19: All right. It was a great show, man.
16: Thank you. Thank you for calling tonight. Yeah, it's just amazing. You guys are amazing, and it's an amazing show. We had an amazing show tonight. Tomorrow night, we're going to have another amazing show, and the night after, an amazing show. Two things happening that are cool. One, Wormwood is going to be coming out on Netflix. Wormwood is about MK Ultra, believe it or not. Full-on MK Ultra investigation on Netflix. This is something that is amazing, especially after Stranger Things creates the science fiction version of MK Ultra, or at least what happened to Camp Hero with Montauk. Now the real story of an MK Ultra CIA agent that was found dead. Was he pushed out a window, or did he jump out a window when they dosed him with LSD in a mind control accident? This is something that's an amazing story. And then, of course, Friday, what's going on Friday? I'm waking up bright and early to see if I can get in to see Star Wars The Last Jedi, and we may do a show with a special guest on that night. So a whole lot of cool things happening in the next couple days, so strap yourselves in. We're giving you a front row seat to watch it all come together right here on Ground Zero. Good night, everybody. We'll see you tomorrow.

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1: Hello. Hello, this is the president. Hello, this is the president of the United States. Who is this? Is it you again?
2: Look behind you.
1: This is my private line. How did you get through?
2: They're everywhere. All the time. We see them every day. But you have to look behind you.
1: There is nothing behind me. How did you get this number?
2: The spaceman told me.
1: What spaceman?
2: It doesn't matter. I'm telling you about monsters. Please, you must look behind you.
1: Young lady, there are no monsters in the Oval Office.

I'm Clyde Lewis, and this is Ground Zero. The numbers to call tonight, 503-225-0860. That's 503-225-0860. 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And actually, if you go to talkstreamlive.com, they have us lit there as well. So you can check out Ground Zero in a lot of places. Check your local listings, but if you can't find us, you can certainly find us on the internet because we are loud and proud and very happy to be on the internet. We've been broadcasting for a good long time, and we're glad, hopefully, getting into the new year with so many people who support this program, and we thank you. Again, I can't thank you enough for the support we've had in the last year, especially when we made our move and certainly went independent. Yeah, Christmas, days away. And while many people are waiting to see what they're getting for Christmas, many people are wondering what happened to it. What happened to Christmas? I mean, this year more than last. I mean, we're seeing that there are so many Grinches that have again flexed their muscles of power to try and extinguish the holiday. Our governor just extended the emergency situation here in the state, and that's going to go well into June, I think. So, once again, we're under emergency, and of course, we're seeing lockdowns in a lot of places. New York, they're saying it's really bad, and I'm just like watching this saying, saying it's bad. It's worse this year than it was last year, and I'm thinking, gosh, we have a vaccine this year. What's the problem? What's going on here? So, Christmas is going to be, you take a few days off, but, of course, Christmas falls on a weekend, so it really doesn't count. We were discussing this that unless you can take weekdays off from work for Christmas, it doesn't count because sure you'll get Christmas Eve off. At least we're taking Christmas Eve off. But Christmas Day falls on a Saturday, and then you have the 26th Sunday. That's Boxing Day. And then Monday, back to work. And that's how we are. We're going to go back to work. So, yeah, you get probably the same amount of days, but still it just feels better when you say, I'm not going to work today because of Christmas. And this is going to happen again, too, on New Year's Day because it's the same thing. You'll be able to take a few days off. You're not going to be able to take any time off for work. I mean, some people have already done that. They've left. Some people take leaves of absence. They save up their vacation time for Christmas and New Year's. I just work. I just find myself in a situation where I tell my staff, I say, here's the deal. We don't work Christmas Eve or Christmas Day. But we work the day after. We don't work New Year's Eve, but we work New Year's Day. Because I never understood why New Year's Day is considered, I guess it's recovery day. You go out, you get all plowed at the bar, and then you have to recover. So, but this year it's going to be again, New Year's Eve will be on a Friday. Saturday you recover, Sunday you recover, and then Monday back to work. But it's going to be a weekend here, and I don't know about you, but I'm hearing a lot of odd weather still in the forecast. Lockdowns. We're going to be under lockdown again. People are panicking. President Biden has said sickness and death are going to be awaiting us this year. Oh, it's so cheerful how our president is able to make us all feel good this holiday season. Hopefully, though, we can all escape this dark and foreboding winter by enjoying holiday movies. Now, I've already watched two of the most anticipated films of the holiday. And both of them deal with the idea that we live in a simulated world that is connected to a multiverse of possibilities. Last night, as we had said on Aftermath last night during On Beyond Zero, I said I was going to stay up and watch The Matrix Resurrections movie. So Liam and I, we stayed up late and we watched The Matrix Resurrections movie on HBO. And it was a surreal film. I mean, it may have been a bit heavy for a late night view, but I'm going to watch it again, of course. I want to watch it again probably in the day where I can just relax, sit back, and ponder some of the nuances of this movie because, I mean, it just seemed like everything was like bam, bam, bam, bam, bam.
And, you know, usually Matrix movies have a lot of hidden stuff in them. And I'm sure that a few phone calls to Ryan Gable will be in order so that we can, you know, somehow decipher some of the hidden meaning of the movie. But it's clear, though, and once again, no spoilers, but it was clear, though, in the film that they have upgraded a number of ideas that, again, reinforce the idea that we live in a simulation that can easily be analyzed. And when we learn the truth,

what their life is like. They know what their life is like. They've had experiences that other people haven't had. It's time that we share those experiences. We shouldn't be afraid to talk about these experiences if you feel that they're not like everybody else's experiences, because this is the uniqueness of what life is about. This is where we try to decipher if there is a multiverse or if people are living in a multiverse. And the Matrix Resurrections, like every Matrix movie, is full of layers. It's like an onion. And many of these layers are explained via the dialogue, including a lot of lines that mean more than the first and what first meets the eye. What the ear's going to hear, you have to go back and listen to the lines, I think. I mean, the trick is finding those jewels in the film. It's Neo again. You know, he wishes to free the minds of those who are enslaved by the machines. But one of the characters, and I'm not going to give away who it is, but one of the characters says, and this hit me really hard, and I'm paraphrasing here. One of the characters said, I think to Neo, he said, people today don't want to be free because they want certainty to be guaranteed. And that hit me because it's true. I mean, people today are willing to do anything in order to be told that that certainty for them will be guaranteed. You're going to live if you get the vaccine. You're going to live if you do what we say. You're going to live if you wear the mask. You're going to live if you separate. You're going to live if you know. And these are the things. It's not about freedom. Screw your freedom, right? Arnold said, screw your freedom. Okay, so everybody has that attitude. Well, screw your freedom. You know, you don't need freedom. All you need to do is you just need to keep living. Well, there's more to it than that, but I'll get to it. 503-225-0860. That's 503-225-0860. Back with more Ground Zero

You're listening to Ground Zero. I'm Clegg Lewis. So yeah, I jumped right on the bandwagon the minute The Matrix came out last night. Watched it late night. Usually on HBO, they say, well, it's going to be on the 22nd. You usually wake up on the 22nd, midnight, 1 o'clock in the morning, you're watching it, and I'm watching it with Liam. And I thought it would be one way, but it was a different movie than I thought it would be. I thought they would really be pushing the metaverse. But again, it goes back to the idea of the quantum entanglements in the multiverse. You know, when you're dealing with quantum entanglement and you're looking at, like, for example, when they entangle particles, scientists, when they entangle particles, and you just think to yourself, they're acting in a certain way because of the entanglement process that Einstein talked about, the spooky actions at a distance. And you're looking at fundamental properties of the quantum world where entangled particles are able to interact even when separated by great distances. So what's going on over here has merit for what's going on in another part of the universe. So whatever you're doing here, you're affecting another world, or you're affecting many worlds, okay? So when you look at properties that collide with elements, when you look at Einstein's special theory of relativity, all this comes together and you realize that you have more importance than you think. The quantum world in this case can be analogous to the source or like the architect or the person who operates the machine, God, okay? And this is why Neo does a lot of spooky actions at a distance, because his mind is entangled with the source through the transformation of consciousness. This is also in opposition to, if you remember in the first Matrix, the Merovingian asserted that everything is based on cause and effect. And scientists have discovered that while on a superficial level this appears to be the case because of quantum physics, it can't always be true. That's why we talk about retrocausality. And I've talked about that maybe things in the future or something that happens in the future is affecting you now in the present. And I know it's hard to comprehend, but it's just the idea that you're getting nauseated over a salad you ate 3 days before, 3 days in the future. So when you see the golden source code in the Matrix, in the green code, you see these entangled particles, and this is how they read the green code, and that's how they know how to go in and hack into certain universes. So you have to seek out

out the source, reaching beyond the superficial reality and connect with the deeper quantum level of where you are in your life, where you can communicate outside space and time. And that way you break the laws of physics in this universe. You can, with the power, I guess you could say, with the power of prayer, with the power of I don't know if you'd call it scheming or planning or even whatever spells you cast, whatever you do, you can take on the world's confusion by hitting it at a deeper level. And this is how, when you're looking at the matrix as a whole, you look at the matrix and you say to yourself, well, the more I understand how quantum physics, I mean, when you look at the matrix, it argues that what we need to do is accept that reality is a certain way, but the reality that we have is not necessarily something that we have to be stuck with. And like I said, the Matrix Resurrections is full of layers. Neo wants to free the minds of the people, but one of the characters says, well, people today don't want to be free because they want certainty to be guaranteed. People don't want to be free because they're afraid of the uncertainty that lies ahead. And like I said, I'm paraphrasing, but that rings true, which again makes the Matrix movie just as relevant as many of the other movies out there. I mean, like, I mean, time travel is one thing, but the idea of multiverse leaping and the idea of affecting, you know, I'm beginning to believe that the revelation of the method is that we will know for sure eventually that there is a multiverse, that our lives do not end upon death, and that we seem to have a choice in how to play the game. Our choices create branches in time. They're not necessarily going to be, you know, fate is not going to deal you a bad hand if you're making good decisions in the process. And you may have obstacles, yes, but everyone is having many different experiences within the base existence of the timeline. And that is why your truth is not necessarily my truth. And we can also bend what would be called certainty. Because now we know that the only certainty we have in this world is uncertainty. In fact, there's one particular area of the film, and I don't want this to be a spoiler for people. There's a character that says this. He says, Nothing comforts anxiety like a little nostalgia. And then there's another character that says, hope and despair are almost identical in code. That hit me because I've always been saying for some time that the key, I believe, to destroying the divides in this country is to reach back into some agreed upon nostalgia where we all felt comfortable with one another, with each other. We all feel comfortable with this nostalgia, something that we can agree was a breakthrough that made us a strong country that reached for the stars, something that we can all agree upon, that we can all work together. That we can all agree to work together on, not politics, because politics are not going to work. We got to do something outside the one universe of politics, the one universe of religion, and the one universe of all the fragmented groups. We need to find a place outside of all the fragmented branches in time, all the fragmented quantum particles. We need to separate them all and say, let's go back in time. I mean, not literally, but, you know, let's think. Let's go back in time, grab a little nostalgia that we all agree upon, and let's rebuild it. Let's bring it back. Let's bring back something that we all agree upon that's beautiful and wonderful and nice. Something that makes us feel human. I mean, I always say to people, the simplest thing that I like that makes me feel human or makes me get back to reality again is black coffee and apple pie. If I'm depressed, if I don't feel right, if I feel like I've done something wrong, I always go to an old diner somewhere, Greasy Spoon, or maybe even a Marie Callender's, or here we have Sherry's, and I always order a big slice of apple pie, and I drink a big cup of black coffee, a big mug of black coffee. I don't put any sweetener in, I just drink it black with the pie, and it makes a good balance. Sometimes, if I feel super indulgent, a nice big scoop of ice cream, or if you really want to be weird, you can put a slice of cheese on top of your pie and even adds to the interesting flavor of what you're eating because it reminds you, it brings you, it grounds you. It's like Janine once told me, the way to ground yourself sometimes is to take off your shoes and walk in the mud because you find yourself, you're getting energy from the soil. And I think people don't take the time to do that. They don't take the time to
taking a deep breath and realize just how lucky they are to be alive and just how much they need to reach back into the past and find those things that you love and do them. Bring them back. It's like, you know, 1 year for Christmas, I decided that I wanted to get all my friends the things that Santa never gave them. So my one friend, I gave him an electric train set. My other friend, I bought an original Tonka truck made out of metal. And this one girl I knew, I bought her a Barbie doll. And I felt like, you know, these are the kind of gifts that, you know, it brought back memories for people. You know, memories that I didn't get a Tonka truck and now I got one. And, you know, and I went around dressed as Santa and I gave him all the toys and I knocked on their door and I said, here's a gift that I didn't give you when you were a kid. Give you the Tonka truck that you didn't get. I give you the old, you know, I even gave somebody one of those old football games. Remember the little handheld football games where you're just like this, you know, you're doing little buttons, you know, with the fingers and you're making the little dash move along. I got one of those for somebody and just, you know, gifts that are old gifts that made them remember where they came from. And it's very nostalgic because it really works sometimes. Nostalgia works. It takes you back in time and it grounds you into realizing that there is a whole big multiverse out there where you belong and where you are a human being and where you can begin to act like a human being. With all the humanity that's been sucked out of us in the past 2 years, it's time to start thinking about living your lives again. 503-225-0860. That's 503-225-0860. I'm Clegg Lewis. 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

0: Now, I realize that you're all way ahead of me in this time travel business, but guys, I think I just discovered something. New timelines means that parallel timelines can exist. So guys, I think that a whole other universe could exist. I know, it sounds crazy, but think about it. There could be an Earth where we're all bad guys, or another Earth where there's no world hunger, or another Earth where they never made that last Indiana Jones movie. Think of the possibilities. It's like some kind of a many-verse. And everybody knows about the many-verse.
1: Multiverse. And so do you, Ralph.
2: What did you think we meant when we said Harry was from Earth, too?
0: That he is from Earth also.
3: This is Dr. Joan Tallis of SETI, the United States planet Earth. Do you read me?
4: Copy.
3: This is Dr. Joan Tallis of SETI. Is someone there? Do you read me?
4: This is Dr. Joan Tallis.
3: May 7th, 1954. Mount Pleasant, New York.
4: Robinson Hope Hospital.
3: I took a trip to Cape Canaveral when I was a kid. What did you buy at the gift store?
4: I thought I would be going to space. I bought these Astro
5: strawberry.
6: What?
5: No way.
6: What?
5: What is that? What does that mean? What does that mean? I don't understand what
7: it means. I'm Clyde Lewis. You're listening to Ground Zero. The numbers to call tonight, 503-225-0860. That's 503-225-0860. Again, we have movies in the theaters and also movies that are regular Christmas movies that introduce us to the multidimensional universe where we exist, we don't exist, or we're in a different timeline situation. And a lot of people say, well, that's just all hokum. And somebody was writing, I posted something, and somebody was saying that this is the doctrine of the Antichrist, saying that life is a simulation, there are multi-universes. Well, you know, if you go to the book of John in the Bible, and you read, in my Father's house are many mansions, you're looking at the galaxies and matters we observe around us are not the entire universe. I mean, we assume that, but only the dense dimensions of the entire multidimensional universe. I mean, it's 21st century science beginning to recognize that the entire physical universe represents only a very small percentage of the entire greater multidimensional universe as a whole. The non-physical dimensions of the universe exist at energy levels and vibrations far beyond that you can measure. Of course, with scientific instruments, they use a lot of particles and a lot of things. And CERN, of course, takes over and we hear about what goes on there. But all dimensions exist within the same time space as the visible physical universe. The entire multidimensional universe is here and it's divided only by frequencies. That's M theory, by the way. M theory, which is an extension of string theory, 11 dimensions are identified in M theory. So the multidimensional nature of the universe explains the existence of mysteries such as things, well, we deal with things like extrasensory perception, telepathy, precognition, strange natural phenomena, UFOs, Bigfoot, all these things could all be part of the multidimensional universe. Now, I like to separate my peas from my potatoes, and sometimes I don't necessarily think that all are connected. But all the strange natural psychic and spiritual phenomena are a direct result of the subtle energy interactions between the physical dimensions and the parallel non-physical dimensions. Referring back to John, the book of John, in my Father's house are many mansions. This is a quantum physics statement that's very simple. It's done in simple language. In my Father's house are many mansions, many dimensions. It's language that can be understood by people who, you know, haven't really taken the time to understand that the mansions referred to here are the various non-physical dimensions of the multidimensional universe. Our question here is, where is the heaven? Where is the spirit world? Where is hell? Where is purgatory? To understand where and what the spirit world is, we have to change our thinking. The spirit world is not a geographic place and not a location that can be found on a map. The spirit world is truly a state of energetic existence. So is our physical world. It's a state of energetic existence, only it vibrates at the lowest frequency. That's why it can be seen with the eyes. Now, mediums have the ability to penetrate the higher frequency dimensions of the spirit world by raising their brain vibrations. Thus, they're able to be a conduit between the lower, slower physical world and the faster vibratory dimensions of the unseen spiritual world. The physical body, and this is something that, you know, if you've watched the Matrix movies, you realize that the physical body is a vehicle of consciousness. And we use this body to experience and explore this lower frequency physical world. All of us are explorers, and we are only here for a temporary limited period of time. A lot of this can be attributed to Eastern philosophy, the Buddhism idea that people are advised that they shouldn't get attached to anything in this physical world because it's only an illusion. It's a temporary construct. It's a matrix, and we are only visitors here. We're not physical beings, according to this philosophy. Our essence are not human. Our essence isn't human. We are spiritual beings using humanoid forms, meat suits or spacesuits, so we can experience what's going on here on planet Earth. And when you study and realize who you are, then you will know that you are a spiritual being, you are a divine being, and you have this self-image, you have physical expression. And, of course, this is talked about in the Matrix movies. You have this image that you put forward. Same thing was covered again in the Matrix Resurrections about Neo's image and how it's changed over time. So a lot of people struggle with this concept because it reverses all of our concept of reality. We feel that, you know, three-dimensional matter is the basis for what is real. The reverse is actually true. The entire physical reality will be dust, and all of us will continue to exist in another dimension of reality after we die. So the physical world is actually the epidermis layer. Like I said, the matrix is layer, but so is the world and the matrix we live in now. It is a layer of the universe that is designed to be the training ground for soul development. And we realize that no one really dies. In the Matrix, we realize that no one really dies and that they have to work back into becoming redeemed. They have to continue to be redeemed over and over again for what we do. And it seems like that in these times of despair, there is this running theme in our entertainment. And that is we all live in a simulation that can easily be changed with the right programming. I watched Spider-Man No Way Home a few days ago, and it was a spectacular film. Again, I'm not going to give any spoilers away, but we learned from the trailer that Doctor Strange attempts a memory spell to make the world forget that Peter Parker is Spider-Man. But after performing and botching the spell, supervillains from the MCU start showing up in the MCU timeline. So Spider-Man No Way Home embraces the concept, again, of the multiverse. Doctor Strange botches the spell intended to help Peter, and he inadvertently opens an interdimensional pathway through which different universes can contact and interact with one another. It's rather synchronistic that this is the plot of the film because, well, I think it was the night before or two nights before, I was curled up with a cat, and I watched, like most people do at Christmas time, It's a Wonderful Life, a movie that kind of deals with the same idea, inviting the protagonist to see what life would be like if no one knew he existed. A universe where you don't exist. A universe where your consciousness doesn't use a biological vehicle, where you don't take up space, where you don't express yourself or expand. That's interesting. That we seem to be in the middle of this programming concept of quantum entanglement and quantum eternal life. Immortality, if you will. And it opens the mind to all kinds of possibilities if you just hang on to humanity and cherish humanity, because it's very important to do so. 503-225-0860. I'm Clegg Lewis. You're listening to Ground Zero, and we'll be back.

So think of consciousness and think of how scientists are racing to try and prove panpsychism in this world. Now, we've been groomed through movies like Spider-Man and The Matrix and A Christmas Carol, It's a Wonderful Life. All these films that I've been seeing lately have this message about consciousness and how we have to adapt living in this universe. It's like we're an astronaut and we have to put on a special suit to adapt to this atmosphere on this planet. And when we die, we leave behind this crude space suit that we wear. And then we evolve into the other dimensions. And we take on shape and identity. And, of course, again, we go back to that scripture in John, in my Father's house are many mansions to go to. And people associate a lot of the time death of the physical body, where you lose your life force, and actually it's not true. When an individual leaves the physical world, they leave behind the body, but they have to go into another dimension. So it's a transition period. It can be compared to removing an overcoat or shedding your skin or going into another room. I mean, we can't last forever. And, it's like we are, our personality is like a radio broadcast. We are broadcasting out of a box or out of a system that if there's any part that goes bad, it won't work anymore. But the broadcast isn't lost. It just goes into another dimension. All of our personality with all of our memory, feelings, likes, dislikes, emotions, and desires all stay the same because the soul or your quantum self remains intact. I mean, people have been conditioned with so many dreadful things lately about death. And you need to think in a quantum level to build the reality we experience every day, because we have biological birth and death, and these are things that are facts of life in our consciousness, and they're basically using it as the experts are using it as a threat, and they need to stop using it as a threat because we're being told now, and like I said, you see the movie The Matrix, you see the Spider-Man movie No Way Home, and as I said, it was very synchronistic that I'm seeing the same message in The Matrix. I'm seeing the same message in Spider-Man. And then the night before that, I stay up late, you know, stroking the cat, watching It's a Wonderful Life, and realizing that this movie deals with the same idea, inviting the protagonist to actually see what life would be like if no one knew he existed. You get to see a universe without the main character, and how that main character affected other people's lives. You know, It's a Wonderful Life, as with many Christmas movies like A Christmas Carol, they've already shown us that a multiverse is a possibility and that there are many outcomes and many timelines where the main character plays an integral part, while those can remain acausal beings that make no real impact on anyone or anything. And what's interesting, if you take the Bible and you turn it into a quantum, if you raise it to the point of quantum explanations, you see that if we live in a huge simulation program, in the beginning was the code. The code was with the programmer. The code was the programmer. He was with the programmer in the beginning. And through him, all things were programmed. Without him, nothing was programmed that has been programmed. In him was life, and life was the upgrade of all mankind. The upgrade shines in the darkness, and the darkness has not downloaded it. The true upgrade that upgrades everyone was coming into the simulation. He was in the simulation, and though the simulation was programmed through him, the simulation did not recognize him. He came to that which was his own, but his own did not receive him. Yet to all who did receive him, to those who believed in his name, he gave the right to become the children of the programmer. The password and the key to this quantum immortality. For some people, it is a name that is unspoken. For others, it is Jesus Christ. For others, they're still waiting for Mashiach. They're still waiting for that Savior. But a lot of people,
that in this simulation, they need to understand that the programmer recognized that whatever artificial intelligence he created in the simulation, it reached a level of sentience. It reached a level of knowledge. And it was actually understanding what it meant to suffer. And so the programmer, the grand order of developers, if you will, has a rush of empathy and compassion, goes into the simulation as an avatar, aka Jesus Christ, to try to create an upgrade, using his own body as the means to do so, and he allowed his own simulation to destroy him as a sign of love for the thing that he had programmed in the dimension that he created. Very heavy to think about. But that, as you can see, is one way of looking at how we are in a simulation. And that we either can be acausal beings watching everything happen around us, or we can be causal beings that make things happen, where we find unity and we find something we can all agree on within the dimensions. Our Father's house has many mansions, many dimensions. And we need to start understanding that everything within the multiverse is like a piece to a puzzle. Each event, each experience with ghosts, each UFO sighting, each past life you think you've lived in, each of these things contribute to the whole of who you are. Each event, each experience, each life was needed to create who you are. Each scripture, mythology, book you read, science fiction, whatever, makes up the sum of what you are and who you are. And you should be happy with that. Because each individual life, each individual experience, each individual paranormal experience is a step, an experience where you are supposed to grow. Everything in your history you need to learn from so that you can grow. Each time you experience something in this universe, the multiverse, each time you need to build your life upon the previous one and continue to grow step by step, precept upon precept. Your soul develops over time and slowly grows into this multifaceted being that reflects the very beauty of the multiverse. And everyone has a different type of experience, and everyone gathers knowledge in order to have a base idea of who they are and what life they're living. You don't want to see a universe without you because you're very important. But as I said before, some of these films, like Scrooge, I mean, you get to learn what he did to affect other people's lives. And in the same breath, you see George Bailey in the same position. You see Peter Parker in Spider-Man in that same position. And you also see Neo go through the same existential crisis. What would the world be like if he was not able to free the minds in the Matrix? What would life be like without Peter Parker and Spider-Man? What would life be like without George Bailey or Ebenezer Scrooge? What would happen if you did not exist? You would start to realize just how many lives you affect in the multiverse. 503-225-0860. That's 503-225-0860. I'm Clyde Lewis. 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

0: It's a well-known fact that controversial talk show hosts have recently been censored and even banned on the internet by corporate and political interests. Hey guys, it's Clyde Lewis from Ground Zero. And in order to counter the suppression of information, we've decided to create our own private digital playground called Aftermath. 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Mobile apps for Android and Apple are available too. 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
2: Spinning complacently in the darkness, covered and blinded by a blanket of little lives, false security has lulled the madness of this world into a slumber. Wake up. An eye is upon you, staring straight down and keenly through, seeing all that you are and everything that you can never be. Yes, an eye is upon you, an eye ready to blink. So face forward. With arms wide open and mind reeling, your future has arrived. Are you ready to go?

I'm Clay Lewis, and this is Ground Zero. The number is to call tonight, 503-225-0860. That's 503-225-0860. I was talking about in the last hour how I've been bombarded with movies, both Christmas movies and the new ones that are out, that just bombard me with multiverse theory and the many dimensions of the multiverse. Just saw The Matrix Resurrections last night with Liam. We stayed up late and watched it. There were a lot of good things in that movie, but it was just really heavy-handed for the time of night I was watching it. So I want to watch it again so I can pick up on the nuances. I just saw Spider-Man, No Way Home, and that's another film that, again, puts you in the mindset of the multiverse and what it means to not be a part of it or to demand that something changes in it where you're not affected or you are affected. And of course, It's a Wonderful Life and A Christmas Carol, which of course, we watch every year. And when you're looking at these films, we all know the story of A Christmas Carol. We all know the story of Dick and Scrooge. We all know the story of George Bailey and It's a Wonderful Life. But when you're talking about the dimensions of the multiverse, you're talking about a spiritualism that many people don't understand is in the Bible. It's in the different states of the soul, how it wanders through life. It's a spiritual wandering, a meta walk, if you will. There's a destiny to it all, whether it's earthly misery or earthly happiness. But you are the one that has to go through this test, this atonement. I mean, it matters, though, if you believe that you have to go through an atonement, because you already have, if you're a Christian, you believe that someone already atoned for your progression in these many dimensions, in this quantum immortality. And I was talking earlier about the book of John in the Bible, where it says, let not your heart be troubled. Ye believe in God, believe also in me. In my Father's house are many mansions. If it were not so, I would have told you. I go to prepare a place for you, and if I go and prepare a place for you, I will come again and receive you unto myself, that where I am, there ye may be also. So when you look at the house of the Father, or the house of God, we're looking at a universe. This is what we're taught basically in our Christian Sunday schools. So you hear about the different mansions, and what these are the worlds which circulate in infinite space and offer those who are into quantum immortality, those who incarnate, the spirits who incarnate, it's offering them different dwelling places which correspond to the progress they've had in this universe. So the multiverses and the universes beyond the one we see here they're independent, of course. But when you read in the Bible that there are fortunate multiverses, there are wretched states of multiverses, there is the same for the soul, the spirit world, and it depends on whether or not the soul is more or less purified that you move on to different progressive states within the multiverse. And, we see this type of idea being brought forth in Christmas movies, and of course in the latest offerings that are in Hollywood. In the worlds we live in, the world we live in now, many are surprised that here on Earth there's so much bad in the world, so much evil, so many sins, crude passions, whatever you want to call them, a lot of miseries, every kind of sickness, COVID-19. And so when we see this all around us, we conclude the human species is a miserable species, that it's a miserable life. And so this comes from the very narrow point of view of those who admit it, which gives the false idea of the whole. I mean, we have to consider that in actual fact, the entirety of humanity is not all on Earth, but only a small fraction of the total are here on this planet. If you want to think in a multiverse level, I mean, the human species covers all of this Earth,
But there are innumerable orbs in the universe, innumerable multiverses that all lay within each other. And the mere population of Earth, when compared with the total population of all the worlds, you know, we have to understand that we're just a small village when compared with the great empire of God or the great multiverse that God has created. And I know that's a lot a deeper meaning, but it, you know, this is what you get when you're watching shows that deal with the multiverse. When you're watching The Matrix Resurrections, when you're watching Spider-Man No Way Home, because this hit me. I've been saying for some time that, you know, there is a quantum immortality. And when you look at The Matrix argues that what we need to do is accept that reality is an illusion manufactured for us by powerful interests who are invested in keeping us from seeing how they don't want anybody else to free their mind and realize that this is just, that there's a conspiracy to bring us all down, to make us have a myopic view of life and death, when we need to broaden our horizons more and find faith again. And faith in spirit, faith in God, faith in whomever you decide is your savior, your Mashiach, your deliverer. And so The Matrix Resurrections, like every Matrix movie, is full of layers. And many of those layers are explained via dialogue, including a lot of lines that mean more than what the eye sees or what the ear will hear. Neo, again, in this film, wants to free the minds of those who are enslaved by the machines. And one of the characters says, people today don't want to be free because they want certainty to be guaranteed. There is no guarantees. You know, life has its risk. But yet our governments and our leaders want us to think that they have everything under control when they absolutely don't. And we need to start admitting that they don't. We need to start being self-reliant. And of course, I'm paraphrasing what the character said, but it really hit me. Because I'm beginning to believe that the revelation of the method is that we will know for sure that there's a multiverse, that our lives do not end upon death, and that we seem to have a choice in how we play this game. Our choices create branches in time, and that everyone has many different experiences within the base existence of their timeline. In fact, and hopefully no one sees this as a spoiler in the movie, there's a character that says nothing comforts anxiety like a little nostalgia. But it also has another thing that he says. He says, remember, hope and despair are almost identical in code. Because I've been saying for some time, the key to destroying the divides of this country is to reach back in time and find some nostalgia that we all feel comfortable with together. And we agree that this is something that will help us reach for the stars, broaden our horizons, and understand that there's more to life than just what you see 10 feet in front of you. 503-225-0860. That's 503-225-0860. I'm Clegg Lewis. You're listening to Ground Zero, and we'll be back.

So we have an array of movies that have been released with Spider-Man No Way Home and then The Matrix Resurrections, all dealing with the multiverse. In Spider-Man, no, I mean, we know about The Matrix, but in Spider-Man No Way Home, Doctor Strange botches a spell that's basically intended to help Peter Parker. And he inadvertently opens an interdimensional pathway through which different universes can contact and interact with one another. But in the screw-up of the spell, he actually brings in all of these dimensions, but he wants to make the world forget that Peter Parker is Spider-Man. And it's synchronistic that all of these plots have come together, because the other night before I saw them, I was watching It's a Wonderful Life, a movie that deals with basically the same idea. Character George Bailey gets to see the universe, what it would be like without him, and how that would affect other people's lives. It's a Wonderful Life, as with many Christmas movies like A Christmas Carol, have already shown us that a multiverse is a possibility and that there are many outcomes in many timelines where you, the main character, plays an integral part, while others remain acausal beings that make no real impact on anyone or anything. In the end, however, we learn that everything you do matters, and that what little you think you do has a major impact on the outcome of what is in the present. It's a Wonderful Life has certain resonances with A Christmas Carol. George Bailey is like Scrooge, shown the impact he has on his friends, his family, and neighbors through supernatural means. But Scrooge is taken to a past, present, and a future where, well, he exists in those two, but of course in the future he doesn't exist. He witnesses things of which he's already aware of or could have been, and he's sought knowledge. But George Bailey is offered the chance to see what the world would entail if he never existed at all, much like Peter Parker, a lot like Neo in a sense in the Matrix movies. It seems that Spider-Man No Way Home, It's a Wonderful Life, Matrix, Christmas Carol, they all explore the notions of the limits of divine involvement, the denial of free will, existential crisis, and the depths of evil as they appear within the story, and how they affect not only one universe, but many universes and many branches of the timeline. I mean, unbeknownst to even many film fans, Frank Capra, the man who directed It's a Wonderful Life, was not only a preeminent cultural warrior who took every opportunity to expose fascist movements during the 1930s and 1940s, but also he fought to provide a positive principled understanding of the divinity and mankind's higher nature in all of the things he did. And when asked to put into words what motivated him to create movies, he said, "My films must let every man, woman, and child know that God loves them, that I love them, and that peace and salvation will become a reality only when they all learn to love one another." Now, during World War II, Frank Capra did a series called Why We Fight. It's a series that was one of the most important educational tools used to shape the hearts and minds of the American population towards the strategic nature and purpose of the war against the fascist machine. And it's ironic that Frank Capra had been a target of the House on Un-American Activities due to his friendship with many blacklisted filmmakers, and watched as Hollywood was purged of those key individuals who acted as its conscience when Hollywood's role as a tool of patriotism or fascism was undetermined. Frank Capra did a documentary as well called The Strange Case of Cosmic Rays, and that illustrated his powerful technique where he sought to unite science and art through a reverence for God's creation, which is in many ways as cutting edge today as it was 60 years ago. And it's obvious that Capra had an interest in science, scientific theorem, and also he had an interest in literature. As in the film, if you've ever seen this, The Strange Case of Cosmic Rays, there are a bunch of puppets in the film, Einstein, one other, and of course, there's Charles Dickens. And of course, these were men that were depicted that he admired. And when you stop and think what Charles Dickens was really illustrating in his story of Scrooge, you'd stop and ask if that maybe at least once a year, you can go through the transition from feeling persecuted to opening your heart to the possibilities that are before you in the future. It appears that in our time, the future is weakening us, and our past and present are now confusing us. History is being erased. Cancel culture is doing it. Scrooge's transformation was legendary because he gave up the selfish attitudes when he realized that all the knowledge he thought he had was misguided. He learned to be teachable. Initially, Scrooge, of course, was a miser who
shows a decided lack of concern for the rest of mankind. However, after a night of horrifying ghost appearances, Scrooge sees life in a whole new way. Now, in December of 1843, this is what Charles Dickens wrote. He said, I have endeavored, when he talked about Christmas Carol, he said, I have endeavored in this ghostly little book to raise the ghost of an idea which shall not put my readers out of humor with themselves, with each other, with the season, or with me. May it haunt their houses pleasantly, and no one wish to lay it. So Christmas Carol is one of those scary ghost stories that was ahead of its time. Who would have thought that a Christmas story would include both ghosts and time travel in order to make a point about having to change in order to see progress? Who would have thought that a movie like Capra's would use cosmic entertainment with angels like Clarence giving a view to a normal man what life would be like in a universe where he doesn't or didn't exist? Several multiverses, different versions of the story. Scrooge was shown his past, his present, and a foreboding future where he could be, well, where he would be lying cold in a grave and he would be unloved. And that was something, I mean, I was thinking about Charles Dickens when I was reading about a new time travel theory that it explains why we experience magical moments in our lives, why people have had experiences like out-of-body experiences, and they've had dreams that, you know, precognitive dreams. I mean, I'm sure many of you have had these things. You could share them tonight if you want. I'd really love to hear them. But the theory is called Many Interacting Worlds Theory. And what it does, it talks about the stuff that science fiction movies are made of, authored by Professor Howard Weissman from Griffith University Center for Quantum Dynamics, Dr. Michael Hall, also from Griffith University Center for Quantum Dynamics, and Dr. Dirk Andre Deckert from the University of California. And the theory, this Many Interacting Worlds Theory, claims that our universe is only one among many universes that exist. And interestingly, these multiverses exist on the same space, same timeline, and occasionally interact when they bump into each other. Moreover, there are other universes that are supposed to be governed by the same laws of physics that our universe follows. And if this theory, presented through a paper published in Physical Review Journal, if it is correct, it means that we know about space and time, and what we are told about space and time is inaccurate, and that traveling through time is possible. And so the concept of going back in time or going forward in time to change the present will no longer just be a movie plot for Ebenezer Scrooge or for Dickens or whatever, but a very real scenario. And the world we know can easily become an altered version where dinosaurs could still exist, because maybe that asteroid missed our planet and struck some other universe. Or we could hear about how some city like Atlantis comes back up, and it's not a myth, it's a real city, it still stands because this gigantic tsunami that was supposed to have swallowed it up didn't. See, the parallel universes can be imagined as ghost universes. The ghost part is the fact that they exist, but they can't be seen because they interact with our universe under conditions that we can only speculate about. And that's what's fun about Christmas, because we see this interaction that happens through a force that basically is like a deus ex machina, or deus machina, which of course is used in The Matrix as well. I'm going to do a show on The Matrix, I'm sure, as I watch it more. But still, it's just the idea that there are things that act on similar particles that exist within the different universes, but the interaction is almost negligible. And so it's kind of like a ghost. This is how quantum mechanics work. And it's amazing how these films that we're seeing as of late are using these quantum mechanics to teach us a very valuable lesson about humanity. 503-225-0860. That's 503-225-0860. I'm Clyde Lewis. 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

0: Prescott, that was so badly we thought elements from your past might help ease you into the present.
1: Nothing comforts anxiety like a little nostalgia.
2: The guys at work told me about them. Been taking them about 6 months now. I'm telling you, they really take the edge off.

0: back again. I love Kamimachu
1: Hey, remember when there weren't so many Mexicans?
0: Oh, I remember. Remember when marriage was just between a man and a woman?
1: I remember.
2: Oh, I remember.
1: Remember feeling safe?
0: Remember, no, I say remember.

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0: Oh, please, spirit, no. Hear me, I'm not the man I was. Why would you show me this if I was past full hope?
1: You're newly born, you don't exist. You have a care in the world, no worries, no obligations, no $8,000 to get.
0: I will live my life in the past, the present, and the future. I will not shut out the lessons the spirits have taught me.
2: Are you sure this is Bailey Park?
3: No, I'm not sure of anything anymore. All I know is this should be Bailey Park.
0: Tell me that I may sponge out the writing on the stones.
2: Your brother, Harry Bailey, broke through the ice and was drowned at the age of 9.
4: That's a lie. Harry Bailey went to war. He got the Congressional Medal of Honor. He saved the lives of every man on that transport.
2: Every man on that transport died. Harry wasn't there to save them because you weren't there to save Harry.
5: He comforts anxiety, Mike. Love him a soldier.
6: I'm Clyde Lewis. You're listening to Ground Zero. Opening the mind up to magic and miracles at Christmas can raise your consciousness. The magic spoken of during the Christmas season can now be interchangeable with quantum philosophies, and that is, of course, if you are afraid that your character will be judged harshly for engaging in magical thinking. Because as adults, we certainly are aware of the flaws in the conventional Santa Claus theory or the Krampus theory. Young children seem to accept it quite readily, but the older children get the less... You know, they get the less gullible they are and require more rigorous proof of existence. So the answer to the problem lies in quantum theory and concepts that can only be explained using the theory that we live in a simulation and there are many simulations that are happening at once. And that, of course, is the multiverse. Let's go to John in New Hampshire. Hi, John. You're on Ground Zero.
7: Hi. Pleasure to be here. Yeah, I agree with a lot of what you're saying. Certainly, it's a tradition to watch. It's a Wonderful Life. So, you know, it's a sacred path we're all on. You know, we're all co-creators in our little corners, but it's amazing how things connect. You know, I constantly have different friends that make me wonder, you know, they seem to be channeling from the other side or It's different world.
6: I think a lot of people do that. They don't even realize they're doing it. I think that right now we are in a multiverse or the multiverse of despair overlapped with us and we are stuck in this now. Somehow there was a transition period where we're stuck in this loop. And the only way to get out of the loop, as I said before, we need to grasp back to our roots, something that we can grasp back to in history or nostalgia where we all agreed that we were happy and comfortable. And we try to strive for that moment where we were happy and comfortable. It's kind of like when you go to a computer, and let's say you get a virus, and they say, well, go back to a time in your computer where you didn't have the virus, and the computer will function. That's what we're going to have to do with this country. That's what we're going to have to do with the world. So we're going to have to, instead of build back better, we got to go back to a moment in time where we were all comfortable with each other, where we were all happy, and where we were all working for the greater good. And I don't know when that is. Yeah. I guess people need to agree on when that was. But we certainly need to go back to that. Not that we're going to, you know, change drastically, but we certainly have to have the attitude that we live in a time where we all need to love one another and we all need to understand that life is fragile and it could be snuffed out at any moment.
7: Yeah, exactly. I mean, good music that brings us together, you know. Yeah. Different people in a time where I thought prejudice was on the way out, you know, a little Sly and the Family Stone and different music that made you think that people were working together and moving forward to the sacred path kind of teachings that I learned about as well, Native American teachings. So,
6: there's a lot of energies to be embraced within this multiverse, certainly. I think we need to start to admit that there are many verses or universes, and there may even, like I said, we may have very little on this planet compared to what's out there in the vast universe, and we need to understand that as well. That's not a deception. That's reality. I mean, there are beings that have gone to the other side. Otherwise, we wouldn't be living a life after death, and there are beings that haven't been born yet that certainly are looking at you and thinking, my birth depends on your life. My birth depends on how you conduct yourselves in this one universe. Let's go to Dave in Arizona. Hi, Dave. You're on Ground Zero.

0: And so I have to wonder if, despite the infinite number of universes or realities, whatever you want to call them, Satan is constantly chasing his tail, thinking that if I jump to the next one, I can win here. I can change the outcome.
1: Right.
0: Never stopping to realize for one second that God, the Creator, created all these infinite universes, and He already knows the outcome.
1: Right.
0: But he's, he's so hell bent on catching the Roadrunner that he doesn't even think about it.
1: Yeah, that's a way to look at it. Once again, it's like the Ouroboros symbol, where the dragon's chasing its tail, and if it ever snaps, if the infinite universe ever snaps, then all the universes will be destroyed. That's kind of the promise of the Ouroboros, is that as long as that dragon keeps chasing his tail, we're going to learn from these experiences and these mistakes. But once it snaps, all the universe will collide and fall into one another.
0: There's probably also, I'm sorry.
1: No, I was going to say, much like we saw in the Matrix movies before this new one. Yeah.
0: And you know, thinking about that too, there's probably a reality, a universe, what have you, where Eve didn't eat the apple.
1: No.
0: She told the snake to stuff it, and she and Adam, you know, did whatever they did. And,
1: it'd be a lonely existence, wouldn't it?
0: Because who knows? I mean,
1: well, God, she didn't eat the
0: God
1: apple
0: unless to subdue the earth,
1: right? Unless God said, we're going to give you an opportunity to reproduce, and you didn't have to eat the apple. But I guess maybe either way, the outcome is supposed to where God succeeds. I don't know.
0: Yeah, and so depending on what you know, what that turn is, what that branch is, that determines where Christ inserts himself in the matrix, so to speak.
1: Right. I mean, that was the whole point, because the first man and woman made the mistake, and it was, like I said, the programmer had to put himself into the matrix in order to save those who basically rebelled against him. It's a fascinating concept. And if you look at it from a programmer's perspective, and that we're in a simulation or at least something like a computer program, this is how it operates, and it's been this way forever. There's no beginning and no end. 503-225-0860. That's 503-225-0860. Back with More Ground Zero. Don't go away.

0: go down to Michael in Indiana. Hi, Michael. You're on Ground Zero.
1: Well, hi, Glenn.
0: Hi.
1: I just wanted to try to get in to speak with you tonight because I'm just very fascinated with your discussion here of the multiverse and how you were paralleling some things where when our computer gets a virus, we have to back up to a point where it didn't have that virus to start over again. And I think, but the bottom line is, the reason we're constantly backing up and not fitting into this universe and not being able to go along with everything with this new construct is because we are analog beings. We are not digital.
0: But they want us to be digital.
1: Exactly. But that's the temptation.
0: Right. But for those of us that believe in the respect of digital and humanity, we can hang on to our humanity while still somehow finding ourselves in a digital world. But it's hard to do, and a lot of people will struggle with that concept. We don't have to surrender to the metaverse, nor do we have to surrender to machines. All we have to do is have a respect for the machines. Otherwise, we'll be the Borg. And that's something that, if you look at science fiction, they always abhorred. They said, no, we don't want to be the Borg. We want to have the machines work for us, not the other way around.
1: Well, that's beautiful, Glenn. That's beautiful. And if you take that, let's say, away from the machine and think of it in the construct of the universe is in the string theory, in quantum physics with the string theory, that right, everything is resonating at a higher frequency that digital can't get to.
0: Well, that's it. I mean, we need to remember that. We need to remember that we are on a vibratory rate, and we can increase that vibratory rate that digital cannot touch. When you look at the, you know, how many neural firings the brain does as opposed to what a simulated AI does, we would be far superior if we had an organic singularity before.

0: the material singularity. And I think the organic singularity, I think the organic singularity is when we reach to a point where we are so comfortable with ourselves, and like you say, our analog selves, and we've reached to that point where we commune with nature and God the way God intended us to in the Garden of Eden. We need to remember that we are star stuff, as Carl Sagan said. We come from the heaven, and therefore we yearn for heaven. Well, if we're yearning for heaven, we certainly aren't doing that now. We're all caught up in the dying part. We're not caught up in the heaven part.
1: Absolutely. Absolutely, Clyde. That is just beautiful. But a point, and I'm just not as able to convey my thoughts in a constructed manner.
0: No, you're doing fine. You're inspiring me. That's why I sounded so profound just now, is because of what you said.
1: And I'm thinking, but what I'm trying to say is here, it takes so much power and so much energy to be able to do it in analog as opposed to digital.
0: Well, we got to work harder, of course, because now we got so many people wanting us to die. So many people telling us we're going to die. That's hex death. You know, that's where they tell you, hey, I'm an authority. I'm telling you you're going to die. And people die because they're preparing for it. I certainly hope that we ignore those who keep preaching to us expiration dates and death, and that we get on with our lives and endure to the end and understand that there's more to life in the multiverse. I think that that's the thing, is that it, you know, he makes an excellent point about being analog and digital. We don't necessarily have to be digital in order to understand what a multiverse is and why we're in a simulated universe. Let's go to Mark in Missouri. Hi, you're on Ground Zero.
2: Hey, how you doing? I've had this thought for a little bit, and it concerns astrology and the simulated universe.
0: Right.
2: Kind of. Now, my thought was this, like, I never really believed it, and I don't follow it much, but but then I had this idea of maybe there is something to it. If the universe is simulated, right, and what we're looking at on Earth, or, like, through our eyes is just, is code, or whatever, like the Matrix, maybe we're too close to the code here to see it. But people who are looking at the stars, you know, in studying the movement of the stars, that's like the macro, I guess, or micro or macro.
0: Right.
2: That's like you're looking at the whole code right there, and that's what they're able to decipher, and that's how they're able to.
0: If people take the time, Mark, to look at the code, I mean, you're probably someone who looks at the code, or you're looking up in the stars and saying, okay, so what is my place in the universe, and what can I do to make the universe work for me? It's like back to that thing where, remember where that kid said to Neo, he said, there is no spoon. He said, you know, to bend the spoon is impossible. You have to realize there is no spoon, and you have to bend the world for your desires and not the other way around. Well, once you figure out the code, you can bend the world to your desires. And everybody needs to realize that they have the power to do so. Why? Because it was a gift given to us by the Grand Order developers, God. It was given to us by God, that light of knowledge, that if you utilize it and listen to that voice inside of you, the conscious, if you listen to your conscious and unconscious mind, you'll be able to get right in there and figure out where you're going. But most people can't even hear it because they're so brutalized by what they're seeing in the media, by some of the choices they make, and they need to start making choices that are healthier for them. I know that I'm committing to it because I'm hearing about, I was just talking to my doctor today. I said to him, I said, you know what? I'm making a conscious choice now to try and avoid any problems because I'm hearing more about high mortality rates in this country. The high mortality situation is something that's always been on my mind because I'm overweight, I've had cancer, I've been through a lot of health problems. But you know what? I've managed to maintain for many years now since then, and I'm realizing that I'm getting older and I can't think like I'm 17 and that I can always recover. I have to start thinking for the future, and that future may include my own death. But still, I mean, I want to be able to make sure that I live as long as I can and do the best that I can, because that'll make my life even better. And maybe I'll help other people in the process.
2: Yeah, I agree. I think you're doing good.
0: Well, thank you. I appreciate that, Mark. Thank you so much. Yeah, I mean, I think that we need to have a renewed interest in ourselves and not in whether or not we're going to die tomorrow from a stupid disease. Let's go to Ted in Indiana. Hi, Ted. You're on Ground Zero.
3: Hey, I read a year or so ago, it was a study, it was MIT or one of these prestigious schools that deal with physics is their specialty. and they kind of discovered it by accident, I believe. And you could Google around and find the paper on it. But they were measuring the speed of light and how long it takes it to traverse different distances. Mm-hmm. And they found that when they aim the beam of light, the particle stream, perpendicular, it took it twice as long to travel the same distance as it did from the first point of relativity they right. found. I couldn't tell you how they come up with any of that, but
0: that would indicate, though, that, you know, something about our existence is kind of different, right?
3: It makes me think of the old days of programming computer graphics.
0: Yep.
3: To make a straight line, you had to make a pixel down,
0: yep.
3: a pixel over, a pixel down.
0: Right.
3: And even before that, we had twice as long.
0: Even before that, we had that Audion tube. I guess it was called the Audion tube, where you had to have magnets pulling the image apart so that we could even see anything. So something is pulling the universe out so that we can see it, the whole. And some people are barely seeing the whole. And so they're looking through life using a keyhole stance rather than just opening the door and realizing that if they just open the door and open their minds, they'd understand that life is more than just the matter that is us. It is a spiritual quantum immortality that we have to adopt and understand that we mean more in the big scheme of things than we give ourselves credit for. That's the point. That's why all these multiverse movies exist. That's why George Bailey was valuable. Even Ebenezer Scrooge was valuable. Peter Parker was valuable. And Neo is valuable because it keeps saying that they're the representation of us. They are the representation of saviors that had to grow, the monomythic hero that have to grow within their own worlds to understand that there are many worlds that are depending on them. And you can be that very hero. 503-225-0860. That's 503-225-0860. I'm Clyde Lewis. You're listening to Ground Zero, and we'll be back.

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4: Join me on a journey where getting lost is the only true destination. For the past, present, and future all coexist on the same timeline. Where happiness is an illusion. This is the future we are in right now. Where our phones are the first things that we touch when we wake up. The last thing we touch before falling asleep. Radiant, seductive screens we so lovingly endlessly gaze upon. Much like you're doing right now. Welcome to a future where our true reflection is only revealed once the screen goes

I'm Clegg Lewis, and this is Ground Zero. The number is to call tonight, 503-225-0860. That's 503-225-0860. Inviting you to join me tonight as I spew forth some of my feelings about the movies I've been watching recently. The Matrix Resurrections, Spider-Man, It's a Wonderful Life, Christmas Carol. All dealing with the multiverse. Spider-Man No Way Home, Peter Parker requests that no one remembers him as Spider-Man, tells Doctor Strange do something, Doctor Strange makes a mistake, multiverse comes into play. Same with the Matrix, Matrix Revelations. And of course, Neo has to understand that, you know, things never die in the quantum universe. And of course, we all know the story of A Christmas Carol, and we all know the story of George Bailey in It's a Wonderful Life. And when we think of the multiverse, it's a collection of scientific theories positing that there are multiple universes beyond the observable one. And the theory has different explanations and underlying justifications, but the one we hear most about, at least in popular culture, is the many worlds interpretation. And it's based on quantum mechanics, the study of how things work on an atomic and subatomic level, and thus constitute what we call reality. The many worlds theory posits that for every cause, every possible effect occurs simultaneously. And we can only observe one of those outcomes, but each of the other outcomes also occurs, and it splits into its own universe, creates a new timeline. In one universe, there's a George Bailey. Clarence, the angel, shows him a universe without George Bailey. In one universe, there's an Ebenezer Scrooge. In a past timeline, we see what affects Scrooge and on those, and what happens, how he has an effect on those around him. In the present, we see what effects he has on those around him, and eventually we see the outcome of one future where he dies alone without friends. So the moral is that you can change your timeline and your journey, and you can actually lead yourself to a brighter, more prosperous future. Even Spider-Man has to learn that there's redemption in the multiverse, but it comes with some sacrifice and many hard decisions. Because you look at contemporary psychology, it has no name for these experiences. We call them, for lack of a better word, paranormal experience. However, many can see that it is a quantum quickening that can allow these stories of fantasy to become reality outside the classical physics model. Unlike Scrooge seeing quantum shadows in time, we look at George Bailey of It's a Wonderful Life finding himself abruptly in a world in which he never existed, in a world which the things he did were never done because he was not there to do them. George Bailey saved his brother from drowning, prevented the local pharmacist, Mr. Gower, from making a deadly error in filling a prescription. He marries his sweetheart, Mary, saves the Savings and Loan Association so the evil banker, Mr. Potter, won't destroy the town, and in general makes sacrifices himself for the benefit of others. It leads to a moment when that evil banker, Mr. Potter, manages surreptitiously to steal money needed to keep the savings and loan solvent. And, of course, George despairs of life. He feels that his life has no meaning. He would have committed suicide had this angel Clarence not intervened, throwing himself in the river so George could rescue him. Then when George is blaming himself for the crisis he's in, Clarence changes the past such that George Bailey never lived. History's been changed. It was changed based on George's wish. Although George did not travel to the past to change it, Clarence changed the past. He did not travel to the past to do it, but he did reach back into the past and cause the change based on information in the present. It thus might be argued that this might end up being the grandfather paradox. But George has not exactly killed his own grandfather, but he's undone his own existence, and now he doesn't exist to make a wish that does this. And we ought to be trapped, or we ought to be we would be trapped in an infinity loop if we were doing this. And it seems we are. I mean, we're in an infinity trap now. I mean, George's existence undoes the reason for undoing his existence. And so he undoes the undoing. In fact, if George was never born, he should not be able to know what the world would have been like without him. So it might be resolved by adopting a parallel dimension explanation that George has moved sideways into a universe which is overlapping, a universe that he never existed in, and then returns to his own universe after about an hour or so of studying the world without him. I know this sounds weird, but we're looking at acausality. It's defined as the ability to exist outside of causality or the natural flow of manipulating cause and effect. And it has now been theorized that if you go back in time
and kill an acausal being in the past to prevent the being from being born or created, it will still exist in the present and in other timelines. But often, even if an acausal being is killed in the present, it can still survive appearing on another timeline. Timelines are fickle in that way, and we're learning more and more with other worlds theories. And there are a few points in the story of George Bailey, of course, that we challenged. Most of them concern the notion that the absence of George Bailey would not have been filled by someone else. Mr. Gower probably would have hired a different assistant, and that assistant might have recognized the mistakes as easily as George. But see, Harry drowned, the other men died. I mean, all this quantum philosophy and quantum change, when you think about it on a deeper spiritual level, it can open minds to the idea that what little we do can contribute to a lot in the quantum picture. The solution lies in Scrooge's question. And he asks the ghost of Christmas yet to come. He says, "Spirit, is this what will be or what may be?" Well, the answer is that he is seeing a retrocausal future, which is the most probable future based on the present and at the moment he leaves it. Meaning if he continues in the direction he's doing in the present, his future will be him in a pauper's grave, dead and alone. So the information he receives alters the probabilities after that moment. And so the future is altered without changing the fact that at the moment in the past, a different future was predicted. That's how quantum physics works. That's how quantum entanglements. They're spooky at a distance because everything overlaps. But everything that is experienced, and people do have experiences in these realms. They have out-of-the-body experiences. They have experiences with precognition. They experience with ESP. They're able to look ahead into the future and give people advice. They're able to counsel them. Because for them, 1 foot into a multiverse and 1 foot into this universe, it's like time is a pretzel. It twists and turns and leaves us with our mouths wide open at the quantum entanglements and the synchronicities that exist, and we notice them because we're aware of them. One man that is aware of all of this is our guest coming up, Jason Quitt. He's the author of Forbidden Knowledge, Revelations of a Multidimensional Time Traveler, and we're going to talk about his experiences and the experiences that many people have in the multiverse. 503-225-0860. That's 503-225-0860. Back with Jason Quitt right here on Ground Zero. Don't go away.

0: I'm Clark Lewis. You're listening to Ground Zero. Tonight, Jason Quitt is with us, the author of Forbidden Knowledge, Revelations of a Multidimensional Time Travel. He's also a graduate of the Institute of Energy Wellness and a student of Algonquin Shamanism. He's a lifetime experiencer of the fringe and paranormal from out-of-body experiences, entities, portals, UFOs, and contact. Jason deep dives into the never-ending rabbit hole of consciousness with the hopes of bringing back knowledge of our place in this multidimensional world. Jason Quitt, welcome to Ground Zero. It's been a while. We're glad to have you here. Hello, Jason. Are you there? Okay, we're having problems with Jason Quitt. He's not there. Okay, well, maybe call him back or...
1: Can you hear me now?
0: Oh, there you are. Good. Thank you, Jason.
1: It was mute.
0: All right, good. Thank you.
1: It's good to be back.
0: It's good to have you back. So you heard me, you know, prattling about it, talking about the multiverse. We've had these conversations before, but it just seems to me that holiday entertainment this year is all about the multiverse, whether it be Spider-Man, you know, No Way Home, or the Matrix Resurrections, or It's a Wonderful Life and Ebenezer Scrooge. And being someone who has had experiences in the multiverse, someone who has gone on those meta walks, if you will, tell us about what your view is on the multiverse and the multidimensional worlds we don't see, but we can experience.
1: Well, first of all, it's very confusing, and I'm still trying to figure it all out, which I think will take more than this lifetime. But basically, once you kind of step out of this realm or step out of this reality, you get a taste of something that is more real than this world. And it's kind of like you're being baptized into spirit, or like, you know, the new Matrix movie is called Resurrection. The term resurrection has been with us for thousands of years, even before the resurrection of Jesus. You know, Osiris was resurrected. Mm-hmm. And it comes with this idea that, you know, you die, or you pass a threshold in this world, and you get to come back. So you step into the other world, you gain this type of knowledge, and through some type of magic or spiritual enlightenment, you step back into this world, awaken to this new reality. And this new reality is that once you step back into this reality, you realize that everything that you know is different. It's not the real reality, and it's almost like this reality is the illusion of higher dimensions. So to see it in film, and one of the, you know, we're talking about film, my favorite all-time movie is Donnie Darko.
0: I love Donnie Darko. That's another film that you know, like what we're seeing with Spider-Man and with the Matrix, Donnie Darko is another remarkable film about life-changing time multiverse and the experience of whether or not you belong in this universe or that you belong elsewhere.
1: Yes. So, you know, I've had experiences where you're like living in another timeline. You have a very similar house, have very similar friends, but there's changes in it. A different president, for example,
0: right?
1: Or a different phone number. And
0: are they subtle or are they abrupt?
1: It's both. It's both. You know, I don't want to say this on air because you know my wife, but it's like, yeah, if you,
0: right?
1: There is a couple experiences where I have a different wife, or I'm living in a different house, and I have a different family. Mm-hmm. And all that information is in my mind. And then when I wake up in this world or in this reality, it takes me, you know, a minute to say, wait a second. No. My wife is Monica. I live here.
0: You're really going to be blown away by the Matrix. I'll tell you that right now. I know you haven't seen it yet, but when you see it, you're going to be saying, oh my God, they're writing my life story. It's certainly, I mean, knowing what I know about you, I mean, we share the same birthdays, which, by the way, I'm already booking you for our birthday. We've got to be together on the birthday because both of us, 2/22/22, come on. It's going to be a bizarre world if you and I both speak on that day. But I'm just saying that there's a lot of synchronicity and a lot of things about that film that reminded me of you. And that's one of the reasons why I asked Ron to have you come on, was because, you know, your experiences that you've had in the meta, it's a different form of metaverse. It is the multiverse, and the overlapping part is what you've mastered. 1 foot in one world, 1 foot in this world. How is it that you got to that point? I mean, there's got to be something that was traumatic that happened to you where you were able to do this.
1: I would say that growing up, I did have past life recall, mm-hmm. but that kind of went away in my teenage years. It wasn't until my early 20s that I started to have sleep paralysis. And it was through these sleep paralysis experiences that I learned how to kind of shake myself awake, but not awake in the physical. I shook myself out of my physical body.
0: Right.
1: And found myself very similar to what people experience during near-death experiences. So I would shake myself out, and I'd find myself above my bed looking down at myself.
0: Right.
1: And I wouldn't, you know, people say, like, you know, it's, you have an astral body, it's a mirror or the same thing as your physical body. Not in my case. It was almost like you're just an energy, and you have 360 vision. You can zoom in and out. It's very different. You don't breathe. You don't have eyes or a mouth to speak. So it's like a whole new thing that you have to relearn how to navigate.
0: So you absorb every ounce of information around you without your eyes or mouth or being able to speak.
1: You can, yeah, and it's, but you can see, like, when I leave the body, you can see the room right. all around you.
0: Right.
1: So you have this kind of sense, mm-hmm. and I truly think it's a survival mechanism. I think that we all have this ability. Mm-hmm. You know, it's very cool.
0: The other night cool. we were talking about DMT experiences and how DMT is secreted during times of out-of-body experiences. It's secreted during traumatic experiences in the brain. Some people take it recreationally in order to contact entities. But it certainly, when it appears in the brain, it creates these multiverse trips, and it's a natural substance in the brain. And there are some people, and maybe it's you, that have DMT type of situations where the brain naturally creates this, and you find yourself meta-walking in other universes.
1: I completely agree with that. Sometimes they say it has to do with lack of sleep mm-hmm. or too much stress on the body and the mind. Mm-hmm. And then you have an accumulation of the DMT in your blood because of the stress you're putting your body under.
0: Exactly.
1: So a lot of people that have sleeping problems, they'll have more of these paranormal experiences because suddenly they'll be awake, but they'll be experiencing these other dimensions coming through them. But yes, there are, it is a completely different world.
0: Right.
1: And, it's kind of like the Matrix in the sense that the first time you go into this other world, it's almost like you're a target. There are other beings, we would call them entities, in that world. And the moment you step into it, suddenly now you have to deal with all these kind of astral attachments right. or astral beings
0: It's kind of like in Back to the Future when Marty McFly came in. And he was wearing different clothing and he looked different, and they all thought he was wearing a life preserver. And it's not that the entities were mean, they just didn't understand why he would be there in their universe. It's definitely a jolt to their system as well as a jolt to yours. Jason Quitt, who's the author of Forbidden Knowledge, Revelations of Multidimensional Time Travel, he's had many experiences in the multiverse, and we're talking with him about them right here on Ground Zero. If you have any questions, please call in 503-225-0860. It's a Wonderful Simulated Life, and we'll be back with more with Jason Quitt right here on Ground Zero. Don't go away.

0: That's right. That's right.
1: Attaboy, Clarence.
2: So you still think killing yourself would make everyone feel happier, eh?
3: Well, I don't know. I guess you're right. I suppose it'd been better if I'd never been born at all.
2: What'd you say?
3: I said I wish I'd never been born.
2: Oh, you mustn't say things like that. You... Wait a minute. Wait a minute. That's an idea.
4: The new steps you've taken... Omicron has not yet spread as fast as it would have otherwise done. For unvaccinated, we are looking at a winter of severe illness and death for unvaccinated.
2: Oh, you mustn't say things like that.
3: I said I wish I'd never been born.
5: I'm sorry, you're saying there's a multiverse? Because I thought that was just the right one. I mean, I completely just how understand the issues and why we're talking about the federal inflation system. How does it even work with all quantum? It's insane.
6: Still alive?
7: Those aren't the questions you should be asking.
8: Look, Daddy, teacher says every time a bell rings, an angel gets his wings.
9: Are these the shadows of things that will be? Are they the shadows of things that may be only?
2: You see, George, you really had a wonderful life. Don't you see what a mistake it would be to throw it away?
10: I'm Clyde Lewis. You are listening to Ground Zero. If you're ever in the pit of despair this holiday season and you're thinking about how horrible life would be without you, be thinking about the multiverse. Be thinking about how you affect several universes. Be thinking about those that have passed on, that are relying on you to continue holding the torch. Think of those that haven't been born yet, that are looking down and hoping that you succeed. Because not only do you have an audience that has passed on, that love you and want you to succeed, you have an audience that hasn't even been born yet, that want you to succeed and be happy. And it's a fascinating topic, this multiverse, because of the fact that there are some people that have their lives in both this world and the other world. And that's Jason Quitt, our guest tonight, who certainly he's written the book Forbidden Knowledge, Revelations of a Multidimensional Time Traveler, and has been talking about his experiences without a body. We've talked about the DMT spurts that happen in the brain during the times of these transitions. And in many universes, of course, you visited, were you ever in one where you didn't exist and you became an acausal being?
11: There are many times where I would go and view other lives. And I think I do exist in those other timelines, but I don't exist as me. I exist as something else or somebody else. And I can go and observe those other lives, but I don't really understand who those people are, but there is some type of connection to them. So I think that in every universe you do exist, and I think that your soul or spirit or whatever you want to call it has many aspects living completely different lives that are separate from yours.
10: Our universe that we lived in some 25, 30 years ago seemed to be fine, except for we had that moment in time where the earth had shattered, time had shattered, and that was the 9/11 attacks. Then beyond that, we've just seemed to have deteriorated and gone in a very, very blighted existence of ennui. How is it that we got into this universe? What mistakes did we make, and how are we going to get out of it?
11: Huh. That's a good question. All I could say is that I've seen worse. I've seen this planet or another Earth completely destroyed in different ways. And I'm always trying to figure out if it's the future, because it does feel like the present. It feels like I'm witnessing something that's happening directly at that time.
10: Right.
11: So I can't really place it, but it is possible that there are other versions of this Earth that have already been destroyed, and some of the other selves that have lived there, that memory or that consciousness has merged to some of us in this timeline.
1: It's funny you should mention that, because I mean, there was a movie called Tenet. I don't know if you saw it. It was about how they were told that there was detritus from a future event that happened, and they needed to go into the future in order to change it, or they needed to go back and redo things. It was like they could go reverse or inverse or obverse. And it was odd, because I just thought of the idea of A-ports, where you see things coming in from the future that come from out of nowhere, or come from the past that come from out of nowhere, and you're wondering, why has it arrived now? Why did it come out of nowhere? And it's because of the fact that we have this simultaneous timeline, or we have these simultaneous multiverses where enactments are going on all the time, and sometimes things get through other universes. And that's it's why I think that when you say to yourself, I don't know if it's the future or I don't know if it's the present, it feels like the present. And it just seems to me that we are getting a taste, like you say, of what could be worse. And I'm hoping that we can pull out before we have, before we lose our humanity.
11: And there's another aspect when it comes to time, because when you leave your body or you leave this dimension, the laws of time are different. So it's not linear, and you can jump back and forth. So you can go view past lives or future lives. And a question that's always on my mind is, when is it possible that we are from the future and something very terrible happened in the future, and we die there,
1: right?
11: And we incarnate, but back in the timeline.
1: So what we're doing, that knowledge back to that idea of a sympathetic past that is being replayed, because we all ended ourselves in the future.
11: Yes, and collectively we're going to replay that same event until we figure out how to avoid it.
1: Yeah, that seems to be, I remember one time I was at a seminar where somebody had said that either it is us replaying what we're living through as an encyclopedia, where they're trying to figure out what went wrong, or there are aliens that are sympathetic that are reading us like an encyclopedia, and they'll rip a page out whenever they find that there's going to be a paradox in time. And this is some mind-boggling stuff, but it makes sense, because there are times when people see glitches in the Matrix and they say to themselves, why is it that this is happening? Or deja vu, or Mandela effects, or all these things. And they're confused as to why the timelines they remember are not the timelines that are.
11: It really boggles my mind. And there is no guidebook. And there is no being or channel that goes into my mind and says, this is what's happening, and this is where you are, and this is the date and time. It's more like suddenly you're projected there and you are placed in that environment, and then you have to figure out what's happening and going on.
1: Right.
11: And you're in another realm. You're in a spiritual body. Right. So you can observe what's happening, but you can't interact. And sometimes you can see through other people's eyes, but you can't. It's kind of like you're above the scene and watching what's happening, and then you come back here and say, well, that wasn't a dream, that was an experience, right? But now I have to figure that out.
1: Observing the game from above and understanding as an acausal being what may happen, what can happen. Jason Quitt with us tonight on Ground Zero. We're going to go to the calls coming up, because I know a lot of you want to call in and talk about the multiverse. It's certainly an interesting topic, especially in times where we're seeing movies in theaters, and even some of the Christmas movies we watch tell us about the multiverse and how you mean a lot in this universe if you only find the way to figure it out on your own. 503-225-0860. We'll be back.

0: Jason Quitt with us tonight on Ground Zero. And a lot to be said about the multiverse. Got a lot of calls to get to, so we'll do that now. And we'll first go to Al Franklin calling in from Los Angeles. Mr. Science Fiction, what's up, buddy?
1: Hey, Clyde, how you doing, man? You've been knocking it out of the park every night.
0: Thank you.
1: I'm so appreciative. I need this in my life. Hey, you know, I've been checking out what you were saying, and I wanted to just give you my thoughts on this.
0: Okay.
1: We signed up for this. We read the script along with millions of other souls, and only the strongest of the gladiators impregnated the mother to come here to be a part of this thing. And the universe is watching all of, you know how they have Bluetooth and all of that? Well, they got some more serious stuff than that. And you are a star, a superstar in the universe. I'm huge. I do a lot. I mean, I got a lot of followers in the universe. And that's what we all are here for, entertainment. We are stars. But we do go on to do other things that's bigger than this when we leave here. And it's a training field. It's a matrix. We all know it's a matrix. And I'm surprised they even let me say that. But that's what I wanted to say, Clyde. And I think, tell Ryan, I said, what's up, what's up? And I love your guest. I love the way he thinks. And yeah. Blah, blah, blah.
0: And we love the projects you're involved with, all the science fiction. I saw your name there. I was thinking, wait a minute. Is that Al Franklin, the science fiction producer, movie producer?
1: Oh, man, you got to see where we are to what we do in a newfound world. Matter of fact, while we was talking, today we just birthed the webpage for newfoundworldthemovie.com. Man.
0: All right.
1: We do some big things.
0: Well, I'm gonna watch some of that. Newfoundworld.com. I'm gonna watch some of that because it looks interesting. It looks like a lot of fun.
1: And I hope to have you involved in this. And I'm gonna get you involved in this. And I'm gonna get you what you need to be involved in this because you, my friend, I want you in this with me.
0: I love you, Al. Thank you so much for everything.
1: Love you too.
0: And keep that success
1: coming.
0: Happy holidays. Yeah, happy holidays
1: too. Thank you.
0: You bet. Al Franklin, who is a science fiction movie producer, friend of the show, listens to the show all the time. We're glad to have him on board. Let's go to Gordon in Texas. Hi, Gordon. You're on with Jason Quitt. Go ahead.
2: Hi, how's it going? I had a question, and long story short, I had a out-of-body experience, an astral projection one, and I left and went into space, and I was kind of like beamed into this UFO. And there was a gray in front of me, and his face had melted into a human skull, reformed into a human face, then back to a gray skull. And telepathically, they had told me, "We made you." And I remember saying an expletive at him, and basically they reached out to kind of like grab me, and then I was like shot back down like into my body. And so my question was, where, in y'all's opinion, do you think the whole alien aspect of this all fits with the multiverse theory?
0: What about Jason? Have you had experiences with the multiverse and the aliens or the ETs?
3: Absolutely. And I'll just put this out there. I've never seen a physical extraterrestrial.
0: Okay.
3: But once you leave your body in the other dimension or the other multiverse, they are there. So for me, it's an out-of-body spiritual multidimensional experience. And they seem to interact, influence, and work with us or do things to us, positive and negative. But, you know, our human minds, I don't think, can really comprehend exactly what's going on. But they inhabit those worlds. Absolutely.
0: So there you go, Gordon. You've been in the multiverse and you've been actually astral projecting and you met up with, you know, there are many things, too, that could be out there, like psychopomps, which are the dwellers of the threshold and other groups that are out there, too. So, I mean, for you, it was an ET experience. For others, it could be a psychopomp experience. I hope you have more of them and you can tell us about them.
2: Yeah, and that's interesting because I always kind of saw it as a physical experience for so long until that actually had happened to me and it kind of changed my whole perspective.
0: Well, I appreciate it, Gordon. Well, you know, if you read, like, in the Book of Enoch and other stories about how they always question whether they're in the body or not in the body when they've had these these magnificent experiences with beings from the fiery stones. They say the beings from the fiery stones took me up into heaven. I did not know if I was in the body or out of the body. And so it's always a question of whether or not you're in the body or out of the body when you're having a multiverse experience. Let's go to Joseph in Louisiana. I believe. Joseph, hi, you're on Ground Zero with Jason Quitt.
4: Hey, Claude. Hey, Jason. Just wanted to say that I've experienced many premonition dreams. One quick reference would be there was a girl that I'd gone after many times, and that didn't work out. And then one night I had a dream, and we were together and dating, and I said, what the heck? That's never going to happen. And 3 months later, I'm living the dream. Also, just multiverses and that scenario, I've experienced that as well on many levels. Like he was talking about acting in that multiverse or observing, if you will.
0: Right.
4: And one thing that I personally believe is that this isn't exactly like a training ground as much as it's a battleground, because it's whacked here.
0: Hey, Joseph, have you seen the new Matrix movie yet?
4: I have not.
0: You will find yourself identifying with Trinity. You'll find yourself identifying with Trinity because she has the same experience in this movie. It's amazing.
4: Gotcha.
0: Yeah, check it out. You'll find that you'll relate to it. I think you'll find you relate to it. I don't want to give away any spoilers, but certainly interesting. Troy in Indiana, you're on with Jason Quitt.
5: Can you gentlemen hear me?
0: Yeah, go ahead.
5: It's an honor to be speaking with you guys, and I'd like to relate an experience. About 2 years ago, it was January of 2020, I ended up in a psych ward with some intense neurological problems that we could not diagnose. They said it was bipolar. I ended up going through ketamine treatment. Subsequently, it ended up being a tick-borne disease called babesiosis, which had created some profound psychosis. And it was in tandem with the entire COVID phenomenon. I've experienced more fear than I'd ever experienced in my life through all of this. It's given me a different paradigm as far as medicine and science are concerned. And the best way that I can put it is I can say I've been semantically rearranged. I feel like my mind, my body, my spirit are processing information differently. And the best I could put it is I'm feeling a gentler nudge that is not myself, and it is strange and amazing.
0: Well, people who have had trauma, a lot of people who have trauma, find themselves being more psychic, more intuitive, finding themselves in both realms at the same time. I'm sure, that's why I asked Jason about maybe a traumatic experience. What's that?
5: I've got to tell on myself because I did a large amount of psychedelics in my early 20s and subsequently became a severe alcoholic, borderline opiate addict, and those.
0: But see, as you're coming out of those traumas, you find yourself being more intuitive. I mean, you can throw yourself into a different universe and get yourself possessed by some entity when you're doing that kind of stuff. This is the stuff. I'm just saying, a lot of people don't realize that when they do that kind of thing, they open themselves up, and trauma will put you in many multiverses along with what your brain can create. Jason Quitt, time goes by so fast. We thank you for being on the program. We're going to have you on again, I'm sure. And I certainly want to be on the air with you on our birthdays, because that's going to be an amazing date.
3: I love that. Thank you.
0: You bet. 2/22/22. I'm sure you're going to put it on your calendar, and I'm going to make sure that Ron calls you, because we need to talk about that synchronicity. Certainly a powerful one. Anyway, Jason, thank you so much for being with us, and we'll talk to you soon.
3: Thank you.
0: Take care. And that's Ground Zero for tonight, a multiverse romp, certainly something to contemplate. Sure to go out and watch a few movies, a lot of great movies. Both the Spider-Man and Matrix film are great films. And for good measure, watch A Christmas Carol and It's a Wonderful Life, because they too illustrate what it is to understand the multiverse, and what you contribute is very important to the big scheme of things. On Beyond Zero coming up on Aftermath.fm. Stay tuned for that. Thank you so much for joining us. We'll be back.

0: Good evening, ladies and gentlemen. Hiya, fellas.
1: Hiya,
0: Father. Oh, I'm fine. And how nice everybody looks tonight. Robert Emmett Dolan and his orchestra just look beautiful. And Ken Lane and the chorus, gee, you look lovely. But no one is nicer than my buxom bird's-eye boy this evening.
2: Oh, Dinah, that's nice. Tell me, what is doing tonight?
0: Well, haven't you heard?
2: No.
0: The old vagabond lover's dropping in.
2: Oh.
0: Yes, and I'm certainly looking forward to Rudy's visit. Gee, I haven't seen him in months.
2: Well, Dinah, I just happened to see him a few days ago. It was at the bank. And, oh, boy, was he having an argument. It was about a loan.
0: Was he trying to borrow money from the bank?
2: The bank was trying to borrow money from him.
0: Well, I've often heard it said that Rudy
3: was... I beg your pardon, miss, but is this the radio program Mr. Rudy Vallee's appearing on this evening?
0: Yes.
3: Well, I'm an emissary of Mr. Vallee's, and there are several preparations I should like to make before the arrival of the great crooner. Do you mind?
0: Well, no, I guess not. Go right ahead.
3: All right, fellas. Sam, you take this aisle. Joe, you take this one. I'll take the middle one. Let's go. All right.
0: What is this? Gentlemen, you don't mind me. Just a moment. Wait.
4: All right, fat boy, what's bothering you?
2: Listen, what is going on down there?
4: Well, we're selling pictures of Rudy Vallee for 10 cents a piece.
0: Oh, well, now that's ridiculous. I'm sure Rudy doesn't sell his pictures on his own program for 10 cents.
4: Oh, I'll say he doesn't. On his own show, he gets a quarter.
2: Yeah. Well, look, my friend, there is none of this going on here. Now, I'm going to have to ask you fellas to leave.
3: Now, just a moment. Under no circumstances do we leave before we ascertain the temperature of this auditorium.
0: The temperature? What are you talking about?
3: Well, you see, Mr. Vallee has a very sensitive voice and can sing only when the temperature hovers between 79 and 80. Why, he's so careful that once at Carnegie Hall, he sang all evening with a thermometer in his mouth.
2: What kind? Sang with a thermometer in his mouth? How did it sound?
3: Beautiful. His nose was in excellent voice that
0: Well, look, you have my assurance that we'll take care of the temperature. Now, if that's all...
3: Oh, there's just one thing more. Mr. Vallee's entrance.
2: Oh, this I gotta hear.
3: Now, Mr. Vallee wishes no fanfare upon his arrival. He will arrange a very simple entrance for himself.
0: Well...
3: Good day.
0: That's
2: good. God, that Vallee must be some sort of a character, Don.
0: Well, he does go a bit overboard sometimes, but, you know, I'm really glad he's going to make a simple entrance.
5: Is it a bird? Is it a plane? No, it's...
6: My time is your time.
7: Hi-ho, everybody. This is Rudy Vallee with his Connecticut Yankees coming to you from the Villa Valley.
0: Rudy, what are you saying?
7: Oh, my mistake, Dinah. This script is from 1928.
0: How come?
7: I must be wearing my other suit. Now I think I owe you both an apology for not being here in time, but I had a deuce of a time hitchhiking over here.
2: Oh, wait a minute, Rudy. I happen to know that you have 4 automobiles. Why do you have to hitchhike?
7: My dear boy, I don't have to buy gasoline for my thumb.
2: Oh, no. Oh, dear, Dinah, look, here's a guy who squeezes a dollar bill so hard that by the time he lets go, George Washington looks like Frank Sinatra.
7: Harry, I resent the implication. As a matter of fact, Dinah has attended parties at my home, and I dare say she will bear me out when I say that I am not cheap.
0: That's right. Rudy, your parties are wonderful, and I still remember how those drinks you served tickled my nose.
2: Dinah, champagne?
0: No, a glass of water with a feather in it.
7: Dinah, once and for all, I'm going to blast the myth of Vallee's thriftiness. When we finish here, I'm going to take you to dinner, then to a theater, then to a swank nightclub, and then I'll see you home.
0: Well, Rudy, won't that be terribly expensive?
7: Fie on the expense. Besides, after years of experimenting, I know that if we share a salad at the Brown Derby, if you sit in my lap in the balcony at the theater, if we split a bottle of 7-Up at Ciro, and we walk home... I can do the whole thing for $6.32, and I defy anyone to do it any cheaper.

0: Oh, Dinah. Dinah, you sang that song beautifully.
1: Oh, thank you, Rudy.
0: As a matter of fact, I think you are the finest singer in radio. Pleasant company accepted, of course.
1: Well, of course. But I want to say that it's an honor having the Vagabond Lover drop in at our Bird's Eye Open House. Gee, just think. All the girls have been chasing you since 1927.
0: And now it's 1945. You know, it's about time one of them caught me.
1: Say, tell me, Rudy, just what was your progress in radio?
0: My progress in radio? Well, in 1927, I was a nobody. In 1928, I was the biggest man in radio. In 1940, I was still the biggest man in radio. In 1942, Frank Sinatra went on the air.
1: Back to 1927, huh?
0: Yes, Dinah, I was the first to admit that Frank has a very pleasing and pleasant voice. But beyond that, I would like to know exactly what is his appeal to women.
1: Well, he has an awful lot of charm.
0: I am not completely without charm.
1: He has wavy hair.
0: My hair isn't exactly straight, you know.
1: Well, he's such a big spender.
0: Let's talk about Dick Haynes.
1: I promise not to let this get any further, Rudy, but tell me, aren't you at all worried by the competition from younger singers?
0: Well, there is Frank Sinatra.
1: And Dick Haynes and Perry Como and Barry Wood and Dave Street and Andy Russell.
0: Please,
1: and...
0: Dinah, let's not lose our heads.
1: Oh, don't worry, Rudy. Aside from your singing, many people listen to you because of your diction. I think it's perfect.
0: Well, thank you, Dinah. I have always considered diction as being very important. Why, even now, every night before I go to bed, I take a volume of Aristophanes, Socrates, and Plato.
1: And you read them aloud?
0: No, I put them under my pillow so I can read my Esquire more comfortably. Yes, Dinah, I know enough about diction to teach it. Take Harry Von Zell, for instance. I could have him speaking perfectly in no time.
2: Somebody mention my name.
1: Yes, Harry. Rudy was just saying that he could help you with your diction.
2: Diction? Oh, now that's a laugh. Well, my diction is perfect.
0: A very common false impression most people have of their own speech, and I'll prove it. Harry, repeat after this. Repeat this after me.
2: Yes.
0: Peter Piper picked a peck of peppers. Peter Piper picked a peck of peppers. Proceed, Harry.
2: Well, stand back.

0: Peter Piper picked a peck of corn.
1: I said pepper.
0: I said corn. Bird's eye, golden sweet corn. Can't think of a better place to say it either. Really, Rudy, everyone knows that bird's eye quick frozen corn is the most tender, luscious, milky kernels of the goldenest corn you can buy. And like all bird's eye vegetables and fruits, so farm fresh that you'd think you had just picked them out of your own garden. How was that?
2: Well, if I'm not mistaken, I thought of Sybil and S. Am I right, Rudy?
1: Definitively.
0: I didn't... Sybil and S, what is that?
1: I shall demonstrate. Listen closely. Kiss me. Kiss me.
0: No, I'm sorry, Rudy. I've had much better offers today. For instance, my bird's eye dealer offered me a pretty good selection of bird's eye fruits and vegetables. ZYXWVUTSRQPONMLKJIHGFEDCBA. Now, what does that give me?
1: Why, that gives you Zygmunt for...
0: Now, isn't that a coincidence? That is amazing.
2: What are you talking about?
0: Well, in the ancient language of the Aztecs, Zikwatsponsmuljigfedgaba means stop in at your bird's eye store and get some of those delicious, easy-to-prepare bird's eye quick frozen food. That's what it means. And don't forget this. Only bird's eye gives you that bird's eye uniform top quality, that bird's eye fresh from the farm flavor. So be sure you look for that label. Because if you want the better buy in frosted foods, better buy bird's eye.
2: Bravo, Harry. Bravo. What do you think of that, Rudy?
1: Dinah, this guy talks poison.

0: What is it, Dinah?
1: Well, I've always been a fan of yours, Rudy, and I've followed your career very closely, but there's one phase of it I haven't heard much about.
0: What is that?
1: Well, your days at Yale. Tell me, when did you decide to go to old Eli?
0: The day I was born. Yes, I started saving money for my tuition immediately. It isn't easy for an infant to save money, you know. But I found a way. Instead of milk, I drank Coca-Cola.
1: Coca-Cola?
0: Yes. That way, I got 5 cents back on each bottle. Ah, yes. And it was worth the years of scrimping and saving. Dear old Yale. Sic veritas et lumen hoc pluribus.
1: Is that the Yale motto?
0: No, that's on the back of my insurance policy. Yes, Dinah, I got the thrill of my life when my father called me to him and said...
2: Son?
0: Yes, Dad?
2: You are leaving for Yale in the morning.
0: Yale? Gee, Dad, that's slick. Yale. Rah-rah, sis-boom-bah. I want to find this papa.
2: Son, I want you to promise me that when you're at Yale, you won't go out for the football team.
0: Oh, don't worry, Dad. I only weigh 112 pounds.
2: 112 pounds?
0: Yes.
2: You'd better not go out for the chess team, either. And now there's just one more thing. The little matter of allowance. Does $2 a week sound all right?
0: I'm sorry, Dad.
2: You mean?
0: Yes. You'll have to learn to get along on $1 a week. Gracious to Betsy, but it's peachy to be a Yale man. Now I'll unpack my trunk and hang up my trophies. Come in.
3: Well, greetings, lad. I'm the coach of the football team. I want to welcome you to Yale.
0: Oh, thank you, sir. My father's often spoken of the last football game in which you played, sir.
3: Oh, yes. That was the game where I was penalized 40 yards for grabbing.
0: Don't you mean holding?
3: I mean grabbing. We were playing Vassar. Well, I'll help you unpack, lad.
0: Oh, thank you, sir. Now, if you'd hand me those things out of my suitcase.
3: Right. Here's your ukulele, a jar of bear grease, a bottle of Moxie, your McKinley button, and... Ouch!
0: What's the matter?
3: Before you packed it, son, you should have cooled off your curling iron.
0: I'm terribly sorry, sir.
3: It's all right, Bally. By the way, what are you doing tonight?
0: Tonight, sir, I have a date with a college widow.
3: Oh, be careful, lad. She's a dangerous woman.
0: Oh, don't worry about me. I know all about women. Last week, in the window of the May Company...
3: Yes?
0: I peeked while they were dressing the dummies.
1: It's so lovely here in the moonlight. Why don't you sit here on this bench next to me?
0: In just a moment, Dinah. As soon as I finish what I'm carving on this tree. There, it's finished.
1: A heart with an arrow through it.
0: Yes, but look at the rest of it.
1: Oh, what a dear, sweet thought. Rudy loves Rudy.
0: Tell me, dear, why does everyone call you a grass widow?
1: Because I'm mowing down. Don't sit so far away, honey.
0: Gosh, what wonderful hands you have. They're so cool and soft.
1: Really?
4: Yeah, just like raw chicken liver. Yeah.
1: You're sweet. I could go for you.
0: But I'm not good enough for you.
1: Rudy, you shouldn't say that. You should never tell any girl that you're not good enough for them.
0: Gosh.
1: Let them find it out for themselves.
0: Here I am at Yale with you sitting close to me. Aren't you lucky?
1: Oh, Rudy, look, here comes the football coach.
3: Hiya, Rudy. Hiya, Dinah. Gee, but your hair looks beautiful in the moonlight.
0: Thank you. I use dream shampoo.
1: 1 o'clock. And Rudy, he means me.
3: I'll see you kids later.
0: Dinah, I have something to ask you. Would you be my girl?
1: Oh, I know this may hurt, but I can't be your girl unless you get into the big game.
0: Then, by Godfrey, I'll get into the big game. I'm going to the gym right now.
5: 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Don't strain yourself with that 50-pound barbell.
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5: Nice work, Valley.
0: Thank you, sir. By next week...
5: Yes?
0: I'll get it off the floor.
6: fourth quarter, folks. 1 minute to play, and the score is Yale 6, Princeton 7.
0: We must win this game.
1: Oh, Rudy, if the coach would only let you play.
3: Valley.
0: Yes, coach.
3: Are you ready for your big chance, son?
0: Yes, coach. I've trained hard, and I'm ready.
3: All right, son. I tell you what I want you to do. I want you to go in there now. I want you to give it everything. Are you ready? Yes. All right, son. Get in there and fight.

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0: That's it for tonight, folks. It was very nice of so many of you to drop in on our Bird's Eye Open House, and we look forward to seeing you next week at this same time. I'm sure you're all delighted that Rudy Valley paid us a visit. We always are. And you often hear Rudy on his own show on Thursdays when he appears for his sponsors, the makers of Dream Shampoo. Next week, we're looking forward to the appearance of a good friend who visits us quite often on Thursday nights, Groucho Marx. So until then, keep well, keep happy, and keep those war bonds. Night, everybody.
1: And friends, next Thursday, tune in a half hour earlier to hear from our good friends George Burns and Gracie Allen, along with Meredith Wilson and Bill Goodwin. That's a half hour before our Bird's Eye Open House, starring Dinah Shore, with our special guest Groucho Marx, along with Robert Emmett Dolan, his orchestra, Ken Lane, the four hits, the chorus, and little old raggly taggly me, too. Bird's Eye Open House, starring Dinah Shore, is written by Howard Harris and Sid Zelinka.

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0: 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Well, the Christmas season is here again, so through the Armed Forces Radio Service, your voice of information and education, I want to extend my personal greetings for a very Merry Christmas and a wonderfully Happy New Year. For all of us, Christmas means gifts. Now, I couldn't send packages to all of you, could I? Well, could I? Not even cards. What if some of you who don't know me receive them? I mean, what would Emily Post say? But rather than talk, I'd like to play something for you. I have some practicing to do first, but I don't mind if you listen. I'll begin playing in just a moment. Excuse me, will you? Just an exercise or two.
1: No, Mr. Benny. You better try the exercises once more.
0: All right, Professor LeBlanc.
1: Hello, come in. One and two and three and four and... Do not make it too legato. Grip your bow and play staccato. Softly like a birdie chirping. You sound like a horse that's burping. That's enough, Monsieur Benny. Now, try intermezzo again.
2: Yes, sir.
1: No, Monsieur Benny. Huh? Please, a violin is a delicate instrument. It has a heart. It has a soul. You have already broken its heart. Have pity on its soul.
0: I see.
1: You see.
0: Please, Professor, control yourself. Would you like a glass of water?
1: Yes. Put a little cyanide in it.
0: Not till we finish the lesson.
1: All right. Take the exercises once more.
0: Yes, sir.
1: Play it softly, play it tender. Where can I go to surrender? Make the notes a smoother mixture. This is worse than your last picture. My forehead is getting woozy. Onesie, twosie, I hate yousie. All right, Mr. Benny, all right. Now try intermezzo once more.
0: Yes, sir.
1: Sacrebleu.
0: I'm sorry, Professor.
1: Mr. Benny, the violin has only four strings. Your left hand has only five fingers. How can just the nine of you make so many mistakes?
0: I'll try it again.
1: Please, and this time, just follow these simple instructions. Relax, be calm, and slide the bow delicately over the strings.
0: Is that all?
1: That's all. Now, commence. One, two. You see, it sounds better already.
0: They're fixing the three. I'll try it again.
1: No. Let's call it a day. The lesson she has done.
0: Tut-tut, Professor. Look at the clock. The lesson still has 14 seconds to go.
1: 14 seconds?
0: That's right.
1: And then you will give me back my pants?
0: Yes, sir.
1: Very well. Commence.
3: The hour
0: she is
3: up. The
0: devil
3: is finished. I am liberated. Free!
0: Free! Alongside the patrie! Control yourself! Stop kissing me! My goodness, these Frenchmen are so emotional.
1: Oh, forgive me, Monsieur Benny. I forgot myself.
0: Well, Professor, the lesson is over. You may go now.
1: But, Monsieur, you've forgotten something. You haven't paid me.
0: Oh, yes, yes. Oh, by the way, Professor, would you like some lunch?
1: No, I want the money this time.
0: Well, I'll have to get it for you. Excuse me a minute, will you, please? Come in. Oh, hello, Don.
2: Hello, Jack.
0: Come on in.
2: Thanks.
0: Don, what are you giggling about?
2: Nothing, nothing.
0: Nothing? You didn't come over here. Don, what have you got behind your back?
2: Mary Phil and Dennis.
4: Hello, Jack.
5: Hiya, Jackson.
6: Hello, Mr. Benny.
0: Oh, for heaven's sake. I know Don is big, but how the three of you can hide behind him is beyond me.
4: I beg your pardon, but would you mind waiting on me first?
0: What?
4: I saw this line, so I got in it.
0: Look, miss.
4: I'll have size 9, 1 pound, or where it won't show.
0: Size 9, 1 pound, or where it won't show?
4: Yeah. Nowadays, when you see a line, it's either for nylon, butter, or vaccination.
0: Oh, yeah, but this happens to be a private record.
4: Oh, I'm sorry. Goodbye.
0: Goodbye. Oh, by the way, as long as you're here, would you like some lunch?
4: No, thank you.
0: Didn't even give me a chance to show her the menu.
7: Jack, Benny, you ought to be ashamed of yourself.
0: Mary, what's wrong with serving lunch?
7: Imagine putting stools around your swimming pool and calling it the Seaside Cafe.
0: So what? I serve good sandwiches and draft beer.
8: That's right, Libby. Pickle in the middle and the beer on tap. Oh, Harris, that gag alone ought to get you a summer show.
0: Bill, that kind of stuff won't keep in the summer. You get your laugh you want, but I have the best beer in town.
6: Oh, Mr. Benny.
0: Yes, Dennis?
6: I'm going to deliver your keg of beer tomorrow.
0: You are? Why?
6: My mother sprained her back.
0: Oh, that's a shame. How did it happen?
6: Well, yesterday, when my mother was at work, my father waxed the floor in the kitchen. It was sure slick.
0: Oh, you mean when your mother stepped in, her feet went out from under?
6: I think so. We got our footprints on the ceiling.
0: Well, that's too bad. Did your father tape up her back?
6: No, her mouth. You should have heard what she was calling him.
0: Well, I don't blame her. Anyway, kids, what's going on? How come you all dropped in together?
7: Well, we're going to the beach, Jack, and we thought you'd like to go with us.
0: The beach? No, I don't think so.
7: Oh, Jack, stop being afraid. What happened to you last year won't happen again.
8: What happened, Libby?
7: Well, Jack was lying on the sand, and two men came over and tried to bury him.
0: Yeah.
8: Tried to bury him? So what? They were only kidding.
7: Not when they were playing organ music at the same time.
0: Yeah, imagine those two undertakers coming down there looking for business.
7: Well, it was your own fault for lying on the beach in a tuxedo.
0: No, that wasn't a tuxedo. That was my old bathing suit, and the lapels were a little shiny. Anyway, kid, you run out the beach. I got to stay home and practice my violin.
8: Hey, Jackson, you're not serious about that concert tour next summer, are you?
0: I certainly am, and no swing stuff for me. I'm going to play the classic. You know, that long-haired stuff.
8: Long-haired stuff?
0: Yeah.
8: Wait a minute. You ain't got the talent or the toupee for it.
0: I'll get along. Don't worry. Now, look, kids, I'm kind of busy today, so if you're going to the beach, go ahead.
8: Okay, Jackson. Come on, kids. Let's go.
7: Hey, Jack, is our program all set for Sunday?
0: All except Dennis' song. Just run over it once, will you, kid?
6: Yes, sir.
9: Monsieur Benny, I am waiting.
0: Oh, Professor LeBlanc, I forgot all about you. You want your money. I owe you for 6 lessons, don't I?
9: No, 5 lessons.
0: I thought it was 6.
9: No, 5. I am not charging you for the time I hit you on the head with the violin.
0: Oh, yes, that's right. Well, I'll get you the money as soon as I hear this song. Go ahead, Dennis, let's have it. Professor, put your pants on, please.

0: Oh, I'm awfully sorry. So many things came up there. I'll play some other time, if I may. You know, it's been that way for a long time. Every time I start, people come in with all kinds of problems and bother me and don't ever give me a chance to finish. Oh, excuse me. I think Rochester's calling me. What do you want, Rochester?
1: Hey, boss! Boss, the telephone operator's been trying to reach you. You got a long-distance call from New York.
0: Oh. Well, I'll take it on this phone here.
2: Say, Mabel.
3: Yeah?
2: Mr. Benny's dressing room is flashing.
3: I wonder what Stella Dallas wants now.
2: I don't know. I'll find out. Hello?
0: Operator, this is Jack Benny. You have a long-distance call for me?
2: Just a second, Mr. Benny. I'll check on it. Say, Mabel, did you handle a long-distance call for Mr. Benny?
3: Oh, yeah. New York was trying to get him. I'll plug in the long-distance operator. Say, Gertrude, ain't that Jack Benny an amazing character?
2: Yeah.
3: I'll never forget how he kept buying me candy bars and trying to lure me up to his apartment to show me his etching. And finally, like a darn fool, I went, see what happened? He showed me his etching.
2: Hello, NBC. Yes, Mr. Gildersleeve, I'll plug you in immediately. See, Mabel, my switchboard's all filled. Benny's on the first plug, Gildersleeve's on the second, and Greenberg's on third. You think that some... Yes? All right, I'll tell him. Oh, Mr. Benny.
0: Yes, operator?
2: That long-distance call was canceled.
0: All right, thank you. All right, kid, now let's start the rehearsal. Where's Larry Stevens?
4: Here I am, Mr. Benny.
0: Oh, hello, kid.
4: Gee, $646,000. Oh, boy, could I use that money now that I'm married.
0: Why? What would you do with all that money, kid?
4: I'd go on a honeymoon.
0: But I thought you went on a honeymoon.
4: Yeah, but this time I'd take my wife with me.
0: Well, kid, someday you may be as smart as I am. Now, let's get on with the rehearsal. Now, Larry, you go over your song while we go in the other room and read the script.
4: Okay.
0: Now, come on, fellas. Let's...

0: thanks for waiting. Of course, you realize that you've just heard two spots from past shows of mine. Well, the whole gang wanted to get in on this Christmas greeting to you, but schedules being what they are, we couldn't all make it at one time. So we decided that we'd take some of the high points so that everybody could be remembered to you. There's one other spot I'd like you to hear. You'll hear every one of us, plus a special visitor. But let's let Don Wilson tell us about it.
1: About 3 hours ago, Jack Benny left home for the studio. Rochester was driving him, and on the way they had a little tire trouble. So let's go back and find out what happened.
2: How much longer before you'll have the spare on, Rochester?
1: Just a couple of minutes.
2: Couple of minutes. Would have been fixed long ago if I'd have done it myself.
1: Hand me the wrench, will you, boss?
2: The wrench? Here.
1: That's the screwdriver.
2: Oh, the wrench. Here.
1: That's the pump.
2: Oh, here.
1: That's the hubcap.
2: Oh, you want the wrench.
1: You're back to the screwdriver again.
2: Oh.
1: Let's go around again, boss. I need the rest.
2: What?
1: You know, boss, you just ain't mechanically minded.
2: I am, too.
1: Then why do you call me every morning to screw the cap back on your toothpaste?
2: Look, just hurry with the tire, will you?
1: I'm almost finished.
2: Good. I just can't understand having a blowout. A very good tire. It's a General.
1: I know, but you've run this General down to a buck five.
2: Stop being silly. That tire hasn't got so many holes in it.
1: It hasn't. Boss, the inner tube could be arrested for indecent exposure.
2: What?
1: Even the wheel is ashamed to go around with it.
2: Rochester, that's a terrible joke. An awful joke. What are you laughing at?
1: You always say that, and 2 weeks later, it shows up on your program.
2: It does not. Now, come on, you're all through. Let's get going. You know, Rochester, one of the reasons I haven't fixed this car up is that I've been thinking of getting a new one.
1: Really, boss?
2: Yeah. I think this car has just about seen its best days.
1: I told you that the day you bought it.
2: I know.
1: Do you really think you'll buy a new car?
2: Well, it all depends on what they'll allow me for a trade-in on this car. How much do you think they'll appraise it for?
1: Boss, when a car gets this old, they don't appraise it. They weigh it.
2: Well, they'll have to give me a good price or I won't trade. We're pretty close to NBC. You better start looking for a parking place.
1: Why don't we go to a parking lot?
2: Rochester.
1: Sorry, boss. I'm letting my post-war plans get the best of me.
2: Here's a parking place right here in front of the studio.
1: Okay.
2: I'm going in. You stay here and watch the car.
1: Yes, sir. What an automobile. This is the car that made the Irishman stop smiling.
2: What?
1: And drove months mad.
2: Never mind. Just stay here and wait for me. Da-da-dee-da-dum, da-dee-da-dum, da-dum, dum dee. Oh, hello, little boy.
3: Hello. Mr. Benny, may I have your autograph, please?
2: Why, certainly. Certainly. There you are. Jack Benny.
3: Thank you. Say, Mr. Benny, are you really 37 years old?
2: Well, I... I will be in February. How old are you, Sonny?
3: 5.
2: Only 5?
3: Well, I will be in June.
2: Well, goodbye, Sonny. I have to run
4: away. Jackson.
2: Oh, hello, Phil.
4: Am I late?
2: No, I just got here myself.
3: Are you Phil Harris?
4: Yeah, that's me. Do you want my autograph?
3: Gee, I'd sure like to have it.
4: Okay, hand me your book. There you are, Phil Harris.
3: Thank you. Gee, aren't there supposed to be 2 R's in Harris?
4: I don't know, kid. I spell it different every time.
2: Come on, Phil, let's go.
4: Hey, Jackson, what's that you got under your arm?
2: Oh, it's a box of candy I'm giving Mary. Just a little surprise. You know, she was so nice to me when I was in the hospital last week. Come on, let's go in. You know, Phil, on the program today, I wish
3: you'd...
2: Well,
3: hiya, Jack. Hello, Philby.
2: Well, Cass Daly.
5: Hiya, Cass.
2: Well, glad to see you, Cass.
3: Well, thanks. And say, Jack, I'm glad I met you and Phil.
2: Yeah?
3: I'd like to invite you to a party I'm giving Saturday night. Gosh, yeah? I've asked everybody in Hollywood. Clark Gable, Van Johnson, Bing Crosby, Cary Grant, Gary Cooper, Fred McMurray.
2: But, Cass, they're all men. Aren't you inviting any girls?
3: You're new around here, ain't you, bud?
2: Why? Well, come on, Cass. See you later.
3: So long, Jack.
2: You know, Phil, it's fun coming down to broadcast every week. You see the old gang like Cass Daly and all the others.
4: Yeah. You know, Jackson, Cass lives out in my neighborhood.
2: She does?
4: Yeah. You only get to see her once a week, but I get to see Cass daily. Oh, Harris, you said it and nobody's glad.
2: Bill, how can you think of all those corny jokes?
4: I don't know, Jackson. They just come to me.
2: Well, isn't there someplace you can hide? You know, Phil, those are the kind of jokes that made the Irishman stop smiling and drove months mad. If Rochester thinks I'm going to wait 2 weeks, he's crazy. No, sir.
4: What did you say, Jackson?
2: Nothing, nothing. Hey, there's Larry rehearsing along. Come on, Phil, let's go over to my dressing room, will you? Come on.

0: Say, Phil, the kid's voice is improving all the time, isn't it?
1: Yeah, and how do you like the way my band accompanies them?
0: Very good, Phil, very good. But look, isn't that a new guitar player you've got over there?
1: Where?
0: Right over there, sitting on the stool. Isn't he new?
1: No, that's Frankie. We just washed him.
0: Oh. Well, Phil, why don't you use soap on the rest of them? You might find some pretty good musicians under there.
1: Yeah.
0: Phil, you better rehearse your number now. I'm going over to Mary's dressing room and give her this box of candy.
1: Okay.
0: See, Mary would be surprised to get this candy. I'll disguise my voice.
2: Who is it?
0: It's the man you're deliriously and madly in love with.
2: Oh, you can't fool me. Come on in, Charlie.
0: Charlie? Mary, I demand an explanation.
2: Jack, I knew it was you all the time.
0: Oh.
2: And stop pouting.
0: Pouting? Listen, sister, I never let any girl upset me.
2: Oh, no. What about the time your girlfriend, Gladys Abisko, returned those socks you knitted for her?
0: Mary, you know I don't knit socks for girls. I knitted those for myself. Well, I did.
2: Well, why did you give them to Gladys?
0: Because they were too big for me. That's why. Anyway, Mary, I stopped off on the way to the studio and bought you this box of candy. Here.
2: Candy? Gee, thanks. Why'd you do that?
0: Because you were so nice to me when I was in the hospital last week.
2: Oh, it was nothing.
0: It was, too. You came to see me every day, and that's a sign you love me.
2: No, it is not.
0: It is, too. I know you. You try to act like you don't, but deep down inside, you think I'm peachy.
2: Oh, sure. I think you're ginger peachy with whipped cream and a cherry on top, a root toot toot, and a tootie fruit.
0: You've been around Harris too long. Listen, you can joke all you want, Mary, but it's the little things you do that show me how you really feel. Like last night when I took you for a drive. That was a nice thing you did.
2: Well, we ran out of gas. Somebody had to get out and push.
0: Well, you didn't have to push so fast. I got a ticket. Anyway, Mary, now that I brought you a box of candy, you going to give me a little kiss?
2: Oh, for heaven's sake. Every time a man brings a girl a box of candy, he wants a kiss. It's the same thing with my sister, Babe.
0: It isn't the same. She brings the candy. Anyway, what are you stalling about? Give me a little kiss.
2: Jack, I'm not stalling, but take a look at yourself in the mirror. Why didn't you shave?
0: Oh, I don't think I need a shave.
2: You do, too.
0: Well, maybe a little. I can wait till tomorrow.
2: Jack, I never saw anyone like you. If it's hair, you hate to lose it.
0: I'll get cleaned up later. I got to run back to my dressing room now and get ready for the show. So long.
2: So long. Oh, Jack, I meant to tell you. Sometime when you're thinking of using a guest star, why not get Boris Karloff?
0: Boris Karloff?
2: Yeah, I heard him on Fred Allen's program last week, and he was wonderful.
0: Well, what do you know? Boris Karloff and Fred Allen on the same program. That's like two totem poles broadcasting from the La Brea Tar Pit. I'll see you later, Mary.
2: Okay.
0: I can't get over it. Karloff and Allen on the same program. That's like two totem poles. Oh, I said that. I'm going to stop parking my gum on my glasses. As gruesome as he is, I can't understand how...
3: Oh, Karloff... hello, Jack. What are you mumbling about?
0: Oh, hello, Don. Did you hear Fred Allen's program last week?
3: Yes. Oh, you know, he had the most terrific joke about you.
0: He did, huh? What was it?
3: He said the Lone Ranger wanted to follow your program because there was enough corn on it to feed his horse.
0: That's the first time I ever saw a man laugh himself out of a job. Well, that does it for now. You have my best wishes and those of the rest of the gang. Mary Livingston, Phil Harris, Dennis Day, Larry Stevens, Rochester, and Don Wilson. I know that you have as much of a Christmas as is possible over there. Trees, lights, tinsel, and a special feeling. Let me add something to this night, this very special night that began 1946 years ago. Let's do more than hope and pray. Let's wind some of the special feeling around our fingers, just as a gentle reminder that the Christmas spirit is a pretty good thing to have around our house every day of the year, as an insurance policy guaranteeing peace in the family of nations. This is Jack Benny saying good night.
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0: Hello, everybody. Guess what program this is. You give up? It's the BBC Dance Orchestra under the direction of Henry Hall, coming to you through the courtesy of and by the grace of and through no fault of my own. And for your amusement tonight, we present the haunting strains of Molly, Mari, and Mary, the warbling of Don Donovan and George Elric, and as our guest tonight, Jimmy Kennedy and Michael Carr, and least but not Oliver Wakefield, the voice of inexperience, saying, good night, everybody, good night.
1: Good, just a moment, Oliver. This is no time for saying good night. We haven't begun the program yet.
0: Oh, I'm terribly sorry, Henry. I don't usually let little things like a program worry me, but of course, if you insist on your little, the first number will be, it had to be you.

0: He agreed with me, to a certain extent. Not, of course, that it has anything to do with Molly's... but, I don't know, it's all on the, you know, between men. But, actually, what I'm trying to lead up to this is a new game, just over from the United. And I'm sure you've all heard of the knock-knock doings, and you've all undoubtedly played handies in the pictures. But... This new game is called the business game, and you can play it practically anywhere, you know, as long as you're friends. And this new game is called the business, and I've already explained the rudiments of it to Mr. Hall and that famous indoor sportsman, and he has very kindly offered to help me out. Are you ready, Henry?
1: Yes, I'm ready.
0: All right, here goes. I'm

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Our next number has the title, The Fairy on the Christmas Tree.

think I must be dreaming. Why, I do believe that I could fly. And this, my magic wand must be. I wonder if it works. Let's see. Come, soldier, play your trumpets, please. I'd love to hear those dollies talk. Clockwork train. I'll make that go. An aeroplane. I'll touch that too. And you, and you. Oh, and you, and you, and you.

0: Sorry to interrupt the program, but I have just had an urgent telegram from Little Puddleton on the Cup. It says, my small son Willie refuses to go to bed unless Mr. Wakefield says something to him. Signed, Upset Mother. Oliver, won't you please say something to Willie?
1: Hello, Willie.

0: Jimmy Kennedy is my guest in another of our series of Snapshots of the Songwriters, in which we revive memories of their most popular songs. You all recognize this tune we are playing, of course. Jimmy Kennedy wrote the lyric of The Teddy Bear's Picnic. Now come along, Jimmy. Tell us all about your songs. You've written many others besides Serenade of the Night and Teddy Bear's Picnic.
1: Good evening, everyone. Thank you, Henry. Yes, I have been rather fortunate with some of my songs, like this one I wrote with Will Gross.
0: Of course, you couldn't leave out the Isle of Capri, but tell me, what was your first big hit?
1: I think O'Donna Clara. Of course, that was way back in about 1930. Then there was Play to Me Gypsy. You ought to remember that, Henry. You introduced it over here about three years ago.
0: Do you think Play to Me Gypsy was more popular than Capri?
1: Well, it's really very hard to say, but Capri was certainly the bigger of the two in America. Then, of course, I had a lot of other songs like Roll Along Covered Wagon, Mammy Mine, Little Golden Locket, and of course, Red Sails in the Sunset. Henry, you remember you took that to America for me. It was one of my biggest successes over there.
0: Yes. You know, Jimmy, you are one of the writers who have done a lot to change the songwriting situation in this country. There was a time, not so long ago, when a British song was unknown in America, but you can claim, in the words of another of your famous titles, that my song goes round the world.
1: Well, I don't know about that, really. But I seem to have gone round the world for my songs. Take Cafe Continental, for instance.
0: Oh, that's one of your story songs, isn't it? Tell me, there's an interesting story behind it.
1: Yes, there is. A really marvelous story. Last year, I was in Budapest with my friend Will Gross. And one evening, we happened to be in a boulevard cafe, one of those places just in the boulevard, you know, and watching the people pass by. And there was a rather good-looking young fellow sitting at a table quite near us who took no notice of anything at all until a very, very pretty girl came in. And just as she passed the young man's table, she dropped a glove. And, of course, he was very, very quick to pick it up. Then, after a few words, they sat down together. Well, we left the place, and about an hour later, we went in another cafe. And would you believe it, we saw the whole thing take place again. Different cafe, different fellow, but the same girl.
0: You mean she dropped her glove again?
1: Exactly. And that actual line gave us the idea for the song at the Cafe Continental.
0: No. Is it really true?
1: Good gracious, no. I just made it up. You wanted a story, didn't you? And I like to put my stories into lyrics. But of course, lyrics would be no good at all without that certain thing, the music.
2: Good evening, Henry. Hello, Jimmy. How do, band? Greetings, little microphone. Good evening, listeners.
0: Good evening, Michael. But you're a bit hasty because I haven't introduced you yet. Well, now, anyhow, ladies and gentlemen, this is another of our famous British songwriters, Michael Carr, whose songs have also gone round the world.
2: Did I hear you mention Without That Certain Thing?
0: Yes. If you had given me a chance, I was going to introduce you with one of your first big successes. And now we want to see what else you've written.
2: Well, I wrote a few others just to keep that one company. Two little songs I rather liked, Old Faithful and Dinner for One, Please, James.
0: Oh, cue the song.
2: And then, of course, Henry, I went all tender and wrote Orchids to My Lady.
0: Well, that was a grand tune. Now, come on, Michael, you're getting bashful. Of course, there are quite a lot more.
2: Oh, yes, Henry, you remember my Waltz, Mademoiselle, and The Girl with the Dreamy Eyes, I Love You Very Much, Madame, It's Getting Around and About, Yip, Neddy, Dreamy Serenade, and The Gentleman Obviously Doesn't Believe. Whew. Now, that's a good catalogue, isn't it?
0: Well, I think it's quite a good monologue, Michael.
2: I said catalogue. I hadn't finished. Of course, there's Old Timer, and Tiddlywinks, and How, and I Was in the Mood, He Was a Handsome Young Soldier, and my big American song, Strange.
0: Yes, Michael, it certainly does seem a pretty good list. Of course, these tunes were written before you and Jimmy Kennedy came together as collaborators.
2: Yes, that's right. By the way, Jimmy, do you remember the first song we wrote together?
0: Well, I think I know the answer to that one, Michael.

0: Yes, you made that tune pretty famous, Henry, didn't you?
1: Then we wrote the Sunset Trail, Henry.
0: And our signature tune, A Couple of April Fools.
1: Speak for yourself, Mr. Kennedy.
2: I don't know about A Couple of April Fools, but you're a couple of Irishmen, aren't you?
0: Well, I certainly am.
1: I'm sort of half and half, Henry.
2: Half and half?
1: All right, we'll have it your way.
2: Well, for A Couple of Irishmen, you wrote a jolly good Scottish song in Misty Islands of the Highlands. What about you boys singing a chorus for us?
0: Henry, I don't think you've heard me sing. You better have Mike. He's the crooner.
2: Oh, yeah?
1: I don't like the way you sing.

0: Thank you, Michael. You ought to do very well on the films.
1: Henry, you know, they don't make silent films anymore.
0: Well, by the way, you have done some music for films, haven't you?
1: Yes, we did Soft Lights and Sweet Music, the Ambrose picture, you know. There was a tune in that you rather liked, remember? We're Tops on Saturday Night.
2: Me too.
1: Quiet, please, Michael.
0: Now, come on, you two. I thought the perfect team never argued. Let's hear more about your picture song.
2: Oh, Henry, there was that Jack Hippen picture. We had a nice proper song in that.

0: Jimmy wrote the tune of this about 10 years ago when he was in college, and I wrote the music when I was in bed.
1: Oh, and so sometimes you write the lyrics and Jimmy does the tune.
0: Oh, yes, you know, well, Mother's Clever Little Boys.
1: And, of course, in addition to films, you've turned out some show tunes.
2: Yes, Henry, right now Michael and I have some tunes in George Blatt's OK for Sound. Free, There's a New World.
0: Oh, and Henry, we've got that lovely Scotch song I'd like George to sing. OK for Sound.
1: All right.

And now, before we close this interview with Jimmy Kennedy and Michael Carr, I want to give you a little picture of these songwriters as I see them. Michael Carr likes to give the impression that he's just a crazy Irishman. But with all the grand songs he's given us, he's anything but crazy. Jimmy Kennedy, rather quiet, almost a studio type. He has given us a lot of pleasure from his songs, too. With their two different personalities, they have one bond in common. And from this bond came their newest hit song, Did Your Mother Come From Ireland? And now Michael Carr is going to sing it for us.

0: you, Michael.
1: Thank you, Henry, for having me.
0: Thank you, Jimmy. And now, to round off this program, sing me a swing song.

Good evening. This is Bill Hamilton. Once again, as is our custom during the Christmas season, Cavalcade presents the DuPont Chorus. This Yuletide program comes to you from the stage of the Playhouse in Wilmington, Delaware. Tonight, our chorus, 116 men and women of the DuPont Company, directed by Frank J. Clark, send you the best wishes of the season from DuPont with a program of Christmas carols. Later in this program, Mr. Crawford H. Greenwalt, president of the DuPont Company, will speak. The DuPont Chorus begins its program with one of the oldest Christmas anthems, Adeste Fidelis, especially arranged by our director, Frank Clark.

Christmas carols come to us from the hearts of people all over the world. The men and women who are singing these carols for you tonight work in the DuPont laboratories, DuPont offices, and DuPont plants. 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We hear the DuPont chorus now in the tender, age-old story of Joseph and Mary seeking refuge in Bethlehem that first Christmas Eve. The lovely carol, Joseph Came Seeking a Resting Place.

Here's a traditional carol sung in the vicinity of Lancaster, Pennsylvania, by the Amish people at their Christmas festivals. Carol of the Hills.

We take special pride in our next number. It was composed for this program by Arden and Helen Cornwell. Each week, Mr. Cornwell composes the music for the DuPont Cavalcade of America. The DuPont Chorus brings you the premiere performance of Arden and Helen Cornwell's Christmas, Oh Christmas.

0: You are listening to the DuPont Cavalcade of America, presenting the DuPont Chorus in a program of Christmas carols coming to you from the stage of the Playhouse in Wilmington, Delaware. And now we are to hear from Mr. Crawford H. Greenwalt, president of the DuPont Company.
1: Once again, it is my privilege to talk to the many friends of the DuPont Company, and especially to the 85,000 men and women of our immediate family. During the past year, their efforts have resulted in a record output of our products. And in that measure, they have contributed to the strength and well-being of our country. The DuPont Company is its people. Its accomplishments are their accomplishments. For their loyalty and teamwork, for their contributions to this successful year, I thank them most sincerely. Peace on earth, goodwill toward men, is the spirit of Christmas, and indeed the watchword of all Christian people. But the world today seems far from that goal. The doctrine of communism has arisen to strike at the very heart of Christian teaching. Its disciples seem bent on using armed force to compel mankind to adopt its evil principles. Shall men be free, or shall men be slaves? To try to settle that question may plunge us into another world war and involve us all in great suffering and sacrifice. Grave as the issues are, I see no cause for yielding to pessimism and fear. Our great country stands as a symbol to the accomplishment of men of goodwill. In its long history, there have been times of stress fully as serious as those facing us today. Each crisis has been surmounted, each battle won by a united people with abiding faith in divine guidance and the dignity of man. That faith is our strongest weapon, and with it I know we can prevail, whatever the forces that are ranged against us. Let us give thanks this Christmas season for our heritage of freedom, for the blessings it has brought us. Let us face all problems with confidence and calm determination. Let us so conduct ourselves that we may preserve that heritage for our nation, for our children, and for the oppressed peoples of the world. That is our privilege, our obligation, and our opportunity. A Merry Christmas to you all.
0: The DuPont Cavalcade of America continues this Christmas program as the DuPont Chorus sings an old carol taken from a nativity pageant enacted by medieval guilds in England, the Coventry Carol.

To complete this holiday program, the DuPont Chorus turns to the angelic carol that takes us to the Christ child and to the manger at Bethlehem. Pietro Jan's tribute to the wonder and majesty of the Nativity. Jesu Bambino.

This has been the DuPont Cavalcade of America's presentation of the DuPont Chorus, sending Christmas greetings to you from the stage of the Playhouse in Wilmington, Delaware. The DuPont Chorus of 116 voices is under the direction of Frank J. Clark. We hope you've enjoyed these carols with their words of inspiration and good tidings as the expression of heartfelt Christmas greetings from the men and women of the DuPont Company.

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1: Lux presents Hollywood. The Lux Radio Theater brings you Irene Dunn and Joseph Cotten in Penny Serenade with Edgar Buchanan. Ladies and gentlemen, your producer, Mr. Cecil B. DeMille.
2: Greetings from Hollywood, ladies and gentlemen. Somewhere in the life of every man and woman, there's a book or a play, if the true story were known. But many people miss half the joy of living because they see only routine dullness in their own lives instead of drama. In Penny Serenade, there's all the excitement of great events in the simple, everyday incidents of one home. There's something truly universal about this story of one man and one woman whose faith in each other has been lost along the way, but who have the courage to reach out again for happiness. It's a play that makes high demands on its stars. So tonight we have the same talented artist you saw in the Columbia picture, Miss Irene Dunn. And co-starring with her is one of the important discoveries of recent Hollywood history, Joseph Cotten. Irene, incidentally, has just returned from New York, where her new Metro-Goldwyn-Mayer picture, White Cliffs of Dover, is opening this week. You know, there's quite a story behind the production of any one of our plays. Actually, it begins in stores all over the nation, when you go in and ask for Lux Flakes. But here in this theater, it begins with the selection of a script from the best that Broadway and Hollywood have to offer. In the casting, our stars come first, but the same careful attention is given to even the smallest bit parts. And then all the different elements meet at rehearsals, with actors, writers, engineers, sound technicians, musicians, and stagehands, each a part of the human machine that does the job. Teamwork makes any task easier. And Lux Flakes is ready to join the team at your house at the drop of a soap bubble. And here's the signal for the curtain to go up on the first act of Penny Serenade, starring Irene Dunn as Julie and Joseph Cotten as Roger, with Edgar Buchanan as Applejack. Our scene is quite simple. An automobile parked on the main street of a small town. Two people, a man and a woman, are sitting quietly in the front seat. The passerby would see nothing wrong. But in this everyday setting, tragedy is taking place, and the lives of two people are changing course. The man is silent, brooding. With a sudden movement, he opens the car door and gets out.
3: What's the matter, Roger?
4: Take the car and home.
3: What about you?
4: I'm not coming home. I don't ever want to see anything or anyone that reminds me.
3: All right. Goodbye. Oh, Roger.
4: Yes?
3: When you do come home, I may not be there.
4: Where are you going?
3: I'm not sure. I don't know.
4: Well, I guess Applejack's there. He'll help you if you want anything.
3: Yes. Goodbye, Roger.
4: Bye, Julie.
3: I guess that's everything. Will you call the station, Applejack? Make sure they've got my reservation. That if you'll carry the grips down the car for me, I'd like you to drive me to the train, please.
5: Miss Julie, you'd better think this over.
3: I have been thinking it over, Applejack. I've been thinking it over for days. I'm leaving.
5: You and Roger have been married a long time.
3: But we don't need each other anymore. And when that happens to two people, there's nothing left.
5: Miss Julie, I guess I've known you two people better than anyone in my whole life. What with working with the boss on the paper here and seeing everything that's happened, well, somehow it just doesn't seem right.
3: Applejack, please. I'm leaving.
5: Yes, Miss Julie. Oh, I meant to ask you. I found these records. You want to take them along with you?
3: Which records?
5: These phonograph records you've been collecting all these years.
3: Oh.
5: You made them into an album, remember? The story of a happy marriage.
3: A happy marriage.
5: Well, you were out before I played a couple of them. Nice tunes. Do you remember this one, Miss Julie?
3: Let me see. Oh, yes. Yes, I remember when we bought this record. I remember the first time I ever heard it. The day I met Roger. It was in the phonograph store I worked in 12 years ago.
5: Thank you.
3: playing the tune on the loudspeaker, and Roger was standing out on the sidewalk. I was fixing some records in the window when I looked up and saw him. He was smiling at me. I thought he was pretty fresh. The next thing I knew, he was inside the store.
4: Hello.
3: Yes, is there anything I can do for you?
4: Hmm? Yes, that's a new tune, isn't it?
3: Yes, yes, we just got it in today.
4: It'd be nice to dance to, wouldn't it?
3: Yes, it would be.
4: Yes.
3: Would you like to buy it?
4: Well, what's on the other side?
3: Another new one.
4: Oh, can I hear it?
3: Certainly. Right over here, booth 3.
4: I mean, would you play it for me?
3: If you want.
4: Thanks. Wait, as long as we're listening, might as well hear some of these others, too. I'll just take the stack here. There we are.
3: Oh, now, wait a minute, please.
4: Well, it's all right. I can carry them. Get along fine.
3: Now, let's see. You sure you want all these?
4: Oh, yeah, sure.
3: 27 records at 50 cents. That'll be, $13.50, please.
4: $13.50. Here you are.
3: Thank you.
4: Say, it's pretty late, isn't it?
3: Yes, we're closing now.
4: Oh, I'm sorry. Say, you must be tired. Maybe I can take you home. I'll get a cab.
3: A cab? You certainly like to throw your money around. What are you, a bootlegger?
4: No, I'm a reporter. Good one, too.
3: Oh, how nice. Just the same, I think I'll walk.
4: All right, maybe a walk would do us good.
3: But I didn't invite you to walk with
4: me. Oh, it's all right. I got nothing to do till 10 o'clock. Records are kind of heavy.
3: Yes, it must be. Well, thank you very much. Good night.
4: What's the matter?
3: Nothing. I live here, that's all.
4: Oh.
3: Well, good night.
4: Good night. Oh, wait. Do you mind if I ask you a personal question?
3: I guess not.
4: Have you got a phonograph inside?
3: Yes, why?
4: Well, would you let me hear this record? Otherwise, I'll have to take it home and imagine how it sounds.
3: Haven't you got a machine at home?
4: No.
3: Well, then why on earth did you buy 20...
4: Silly, wasn't it?
3: Oh, really?

Every time I've heard that song since, I've thought of that day. There was another one in that bunch of records, too. Oh, yes, this one. They were playing this one night in a little Chinese restaurant down near the beach. We'd stopped off there for dinner on our way home. Roger was very quiet. We sat there for the longest time.

0: Old bachelor. Oh, very unromantic.
1: Told you they never come true.
0: We played this one at my New Year's Eve party. Guess I'd known Roger about 4 months. You remember that New Year's Eve, Applejack? You came to my place, remember? You weren't very happy about it.
2: Look, I don't belong here.
0: Of course you belong here, Applejack. I invited you, didn't I? Come on in and meet some of my friends.
2: Oh, no. Say, where's Roger?
0: He's not here yet. I thought maybe you'd know.
2: Not me. You're pretty crazy about that reporter, aren't you?
0: Well, I'm fond of him.
2: That's bad. I hate to see a nice girl like you get mixed up with a newspaper man. I never knew one worth a darn when it came to a woman.
0: He's lots of fun to go out with, that's all.
2: Oh, he's running down a story and hanging around a speakeasy waiting for the proof to come up. At least that's what they say they're doing. But you never know what they're up to. Of course, for a single man, it's swell. But for a married man...
0: Applejack, listen. Don't worry about me. I don't need any advice. I never even thought of getting married.
2: No fooling?
0: No fooling.
2: Well, it's fine.
1: Julie!
0: Oh, here he is now. Hello.
1: Julie, I've got to talk to you right away. Reckon we'd be alone.
0: Why, alone? I'm having fun.
1: Come on, we'll go out on the fire escape.
0: Oh, but Roger! Roger!
1: Julie, now don't be angry. I'd have been here sooner, only a lot's happened.
0: Nice time to come to a party. It's almost 12.
1: I know, darling. I'm sorry. I've had a million things to do. Here, let me put my coat around you. Now, look, honey. I've had a real break. Slim quit his job over in China. He got fed up with the assignment or the weather or something. Imagine what a spot that leaves the paper in. One man in the Orient and he walks out on the job.
0: Roger, you going to take his place?
1: Well, that's what they want me to do. I've got a ticket in my pocket on a train that leaves at 3 a.m. I'll get to San Francisco just in time to catch the next boat. I can't believe it, Julie. Imagine them picking me.
0: Well, you're able, Roger. You have ability. Anybody can see that. You're going?
1: Well, that's what I wanted to talk to you about. It's a fine salary, 2-year contract. I'm more or less my own boss, and, well, I was wondering...
0: Oh, listen, little boy. Of course I want you to go if that's what's worrying you. Please don't think...
1: Oh, I wasn't worrying about that. I knew you'd want me to take the job, sure, but... Well, what I hurried over here to tell you was, Julie, let's get married. Let's get married tonight right away. I can send for you in 3 months. I'll have the money then.
0: 3 months? Well, why the rush to get married now?
1: Because, well, do you think I want to leave a girl like you running around loose? So, suppose somebody else comes along. Julie, I've got to have you.
0: Oh, Roger, darling.
1: Julie, is it till death do us part?
0: Till death do us part. It's New Year's.
1: Julie, I've got everything all set. All you have to do is sign the marriage license. Come on. Get in, Julie.
0: There isn't much time, Roger.
1: It's all right, darling. Porter, compartment G.
3: Compartment G, yes, sir.
1: How much time before the train leaves?
3: Just about 2 minutes, sir.
1: Thanks. Go in here. Well, Mrs. Adams?
0: Mrs. Adams. Oh, it sounds strange, doesn't it?
1: Not strange, darling. It sounds great.
0: Oh, it does sound great, doesn't it? You know, there's something about a train. I don't know what it is. The way it looks or smells or something always makes me want to be off somewhere.
1: I know. I feel the same way.
0: Oh, Roger, I wish this was our honeymoon.
1: But why, dear?
0: Darling, I can't say goodbye to you.
1: Well, it isn't really goodbye. It won't be for long. It's just... I'll see you later.
0: That's it. I'll see you later. Let's never say goodbye.
1: Yes, dear. Promise me something. Promise me never to take your ring off.
0: I won't take it off, no matter what happens.
1: Thank you, darling.
0: Roger. Roger, the train's moving.
1: All right. Don't worry, darling. I'll get you off at the next stop.
0: Oh, well, how far is the next stop?
1: About 3 hours.
0: Roger went on to China, and I waited for him to send for me. I didn't have to wait long. 4 months later, I was with him. He had a great big house and 4 Chinese servants. Roger was living like a prince.
1: Darling, what do you think of your new home?
0: Well, Roger, I didn't expect anything like this. It doesn't seem real. Are you sure you can afford all this?
1: And don't be so practical when I'm romantic. Nothing's too good for my little wife.
0: Well, are we going to keep it? I mean, stay here right along?
1: Certainly, it's yours. I bought the lease from an American who went back. Furniture, 4 servants, 3 kids, everything.
0: Kids? Whose?
1: The servants. They live here.
0: Well, I thought you didn't like children.
1: Who, me? They're all right. Anyway, I got the whole shebang for $1,000 American.
0: But how in the world did you do it? I mean, get the money to send for me and buy all this, too.
1: Got an advance.
0: An advance?
1: Sure, an advance on the salary. Everybody does that out here. That's how you operate.
0: Oh, Roger,
1: Now you're not going to be one of those wives always worrying about money and budgets, are you?
0: No, but I sort of hate to start off in debt, especially now.
1: What do you mean now?

0: Roger, remember this?
1: What? Oh, the fortune. Sure, I got it at the beach. Imagine you keeping that.
0: You were wrong, darling. Sometimes those things do come true.
1: Sure they do. Certainly, let's see it. A baby. Say, if that... Hey, wait a minute.
0: Roger.
1: Julie, why didn't you tell me? Why didn't you write me?
0: But you don't like them.
1: Of course I do. Why would I have three of them running around here? And this one will be ours, an American kid, ours. Oh, gee, that's great.
0: Oh, darling, I'm so glad you want it. We went north after that. Roger had an assignment away from the city, and I went up with him. He began to talk about traveling all our lives, never settling down. Well, we were there about 3 weeks when it happened. I can still hear the sound in my ears. First, I thought it was just a sort of rumbling. And then it grew louder and louder. The floor began to shake. I could hear the crowds outside screaming. I saw the pictures dancing on the wall. I saw myself falling. We came home on the next boat, back to San Francisco. I think I knew then that I would never have my baby. And in the hospital, a few weeks after, the doctor told me.
2: Well, that's all, Mrs. Adams. Otherwise, you'll enjoy the best of health. Now I've got some good news for you. I'm letting your husband see you today. Come in, Mr. Adams.
1: Hello, darling.
0: Hello, Roger.
1: Oh, Julie, I'm so glad to see you.
2: She's doing well. You'll be able to take her home soon.
1: Thank you. Oh, darling, I've been miserable without you. I've had a chance to do a lot of serious thinking. I've been out scouting around the nearby towns looking for that little paper I once talked about buying. And no more silly ideas like traveling around. You are absolutely right about that. I think I found it too, honey. A little place just north of here, a place called Rosalia. Ever hear of it?
0: No.
1: Best of all, we'll have a home of our own, one that will always be ours. If I get the paper going good, I can give you everything, furniture, cars, clothes, everything.
0: You know, it's strange, Roger, but I can't get myself to care about those things now. They don't seem important anymore. What I want, I can't have. The one thing I've ever really wanted, I'm never going to have.
3: And now, in our brief intermission before Mr. DeMille presents Irene Dunne, Joseph Cotton, and Edgar Buchanan in Act Two of Penny Serenade, here's a popular song. And now a Lux version of this favorite, Take It Easy.
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5: Act Two of Penny Serenade, starring Irene Dunne as Julie and Joseph Cotton as Roger, with Edgar Buchanan as Applejack. An album of old phonograph records, an album of memories. To Julie Adams, each record is a chapter in her life, bringing back the heartaches of the happiness, the sorrow, and the joy of years gone by.
0: Remember this one, Applejack? It was popular about the time you came to help Roger with a newspaper. It was fun in those days, wasn't it? The linotype machine running downstairs, the smell of printer's ink in the house. But there was something missing even then. You knew what it was, Applejack. You mentioned it one night at dinner, remember?
6: Roger's out running down subscriptions and said he might not be home till late.
0: Well, come on, sit down, Applejack. We might as well have our dinner.
6: Yes, Miss Julie. You know, Miss Julie, I think we ought to have a kid around this house.
0: Why, I thought you knew Applejack.
6: Oh, sure, I know about that. I'm talking about adopting one. You get some pretty good ones that way. I'm an adopted kid myself. Of course, I know that's not much of a recommendation, but I didn't turn out so bad.
0: Want some bread, Applejack?
6: Miss Julie, I wish you could have seen some of those little sons of guns. They were the cutest little rascals you ever want to look at.
0: Well, I don't think Roger would want a child that way, Applejack. One that wasn't his own.
6: Why not? He's no sucker. You don't want to gamble. How do you know what they're going to be like when they got to be your own? This way, you walk in and help yourself to exactly what you want. There's no guesswork.
0: I've thought a lot about it, Applejack. I want one. But Roger was so disappointed when... Well, I just haven't had the courage to suggest it.
6: Miss Julie, do you want to know something? He's all for the idea. Well, only a few days ago when we were working together, I was talking to him and he...
0: You were talking to him about this?
6: Sure, and he was all for it.
0: Why didn't he say something to me?
6: Well, he was afraid to say anything to you. He's afraid you might have some fool notion.
0: Fool notion? What the very idea. My own husband talking about things like this with a printer.
6: Press manager, please.
0: All right, press manager. You going to be the mother?
6: No, I just thought...
0: A fine thing.
7: Hello?
0: Well, Roger, come here.
7: What's going on, a fight?
6: Hey, Roger, I want you to look at that new ad. Would you come downstairs?
0: Oh, no, wait a minute, Roger. Why didn't you tell me?
7: Tell you what?
0: What you and Applejack been talking about.
6: Miss Julie, I told you in confidence.
7: What were we talking about? Applejack, what did you say to her?
6: You know about the...
0: He told me.
7: Told you what?
0: Roger, if you wanted to adopt a baby, why didn't you tell me?
7: What?
6: Sure, you should have told her in the first place, not me. I'm not going to be the mother.
7: Now, wait a minute. Did you tell Julie I wanted to adopt a baby?
6: Well, I hinted at it. I tried to bring it to her gently.
7: You told her that...
0: Oh, Roger, I'm so glad you feel that way.
6: Yeah, and she wants it even more than you, Roger.
7: Well, if that's the way we all feel about it...
6: I like it, too.
7: I suppose it's settled, huh?
0: Oh, Roger, I'm so glad. If it hadn't been for Applejack letting it slip out, I don't suppose I ever would have known. Come on, sit down, darling. I'll get you dinner.
6: Well, I guess I better go fix that press.
7: Yeah, you fix everything else, don't you? What's the idea of telling her a thing like that? I never said I wanted a baby.
6: Well,
7: oh,
6: she...
7: Oh, shut up.
0: Roger, hurry. The lady said 3:00.
7: Now, look, Julie, while I think of it, when we get to this place, don't get enthusiastic right off the bat. You know, don't just rush in and grab the first kid you see and go nuts about it.
0: What makes you think I'll grab the first one I see? I've been doing the shopping in this family for some time now. I just don't bring home anything.
7: Well, you came home with this tie, didn't you?
0: Oh, but darling, it's nice. Everybody's wearing bow ties.
7: Yeah.
8: Sit down, Mrs. Adams. I have your letter here. You want a 2-year-old child, blue eye, curly hair, dimpled chin, sweet disposition.
7: We prefer a boy.
0: We like to look at the girls, too.
7: Now, Julie, you know we agreed on a boy.
0: But it won't hurt to look at it, then, will it?
7: All right, we'll look. Now, what can you show us, please?
8: Well, this is the administration building. We don't have any children here.
7: Oh.
8: Everybody wants blue eyes, curly hair, and dimples, and everybody wants a 2-year-old child. Now, will you tell me why?
0: Well, you see, in our case, that would have been the age of our own child.
8: Oh, I see.
7: Anyway, when they're 2 years old, they're more or less housebroken, aren't they?
8: Well, not always. At the moment, we haven't any children available at all. And there's a long waiting list. If you get one within a year, you're lucky.
7: What?
0: A year?
7: You mean we might have to wait a whole year?
8: Well, after all, real parents wait almost a year.
7: Yes, certainly, my dear.
0: But you see, Miss Oliver, we've waited so long already.
8: I know, my dear, but you're both very young. Then, too, we have to have time to make our investigation.
7: Investigation?
8: Oh, yes. You see, we're just as particular about you as prospective parents as you are about the child.
7: Oh.
0: Well, naturally.
7: Yeah.
8: What is your business, Mr. Adams?
7: I'm a publisher. I run Rosalia Courier.
8: A publisher?
7: That's right.
8: I see in your letter that you live in the country. I presume that means, then, that you have a house and a yard.
7: Well,
0: no, we don't have a yard. We live in an apartment over the newspaper office.
8: But you have a separate room for the child, haven't you?
7: Oh, sure.
0: Yes, we have a lovely room. It's practically fixed up now.
8: Well, that's fine. Now about income. Approximately, how much do you make a week?
7: Well, I couldn't tell you offhand. I imagine about $100 a week. Of course, I'd have to look at the books.
8: Well, that's excellent. Now, if you'll just take that application home with you and mail it in to us so we'll have all the details, in due time, one of our investigators will call on you.
7: Oh, fine.
8: You'll call us before you come, won't you? No, we just drop in. That's our policy. You see, we want to find your house as it really is every day and not when it's fixed up for company.
0: Oh, I see. Goodbye.
7: Goodbye, Miss Oliver.
0: Goodbye. Miss Oliver. it doesn't matter if he hasn't got curly hair. It doesn't really matter.
8: Very well, Mrs. Adams. Goodbye.
0: Goodbye. Oh, Roger.
7: Hey, they are darn choosy, if you ask me.
0: Why do you always have to be a big shot?
7: What do you mean, big shot?
0: Well, you know we don't make $100 a week. Well,
7: you want the baby, don't you? Anyway, they can't prove it. We don't keep books.
0: The day that Miss Oliver came to investigate us, I was cleaning house. I had on an old dress, and my hair was a fright. Just to make things a little worse, I had the phonograph going full blast.
8: Good afternoon. Does Mrs. Adams live here?
6: Yes, upstairs. I'll call her.
8: No, don't bother. I'm Miss Oliver from the orphanage. I'll find her.
6: Well, I don't think she's home just now. I think she's in church.
8: In church? This time of day?
6: Well, you see, she and Mr. Adams go there quite a lot. They just go there and sit. Fine people, the Adams.
8: Well, I'm sure she won't mind if I just look around a bit.
6: No, no, she won't mind.
8: How do you have all the... Oh, Miss Oliver. How are you, Mrs. Adams?
0: It's all right. Oh, you've come to see the apartment.
8: That's right.
0: Well, this is it. It's not very neat at the moment. We're cleaning.
8: I see.
9: Julie, where in blazes did you put my pants?
0: Oh, Roger.
9: Do I have to go around the house in a bathrobe all day just... Uh-oh.
8: Hello, Mr. Adams.
7: Well, hello, Miss Oliver. We weren't expecting you.
0: Mr. Adams was working late last night getting out the paper.
8: I understand. Well, I think I have a surprise for you, Mr. Adams. A baby came in yesterday.
7: No.
0: Miss Oliver, you mean...
7: Here, come, sit down.
8: Thank you. That's the reason we came around to see you sooner than we expected. It's a little girl.
7: Oh, well, we don't want a girl.
8: 5 weeks and 3 days old.
7: 5 weeks?
0: Well, we did speak of an older child, you know.
7: Sure, 2 years.
8: You might have to wait a long time. After all, aren't you making too great a point out of the child's age, Mr. Adams? Eventually, this child will be 2 years old.
7: But we don't know anything about such little babies.
8: Well, no one does until they have them. And this is such an unusual little baby. Actually, there's another couple who have first choice, but somehow... Well, I feel she's exactly the child for you. That's why I wanted you to see her first. And I couldn't resist giving you the chance.
0: Did you bring her with you?
8: Oh, no, she's in the nursery. You and Mr. Adams will have to come over to the city to see her.
0: Oh, what's she like, Miss Oliver?
8: Well, I can't describe her exactly, but she's... Well, she's like no other child.
0: Like no other child?
7: Yeah, she isn't a boy.
0: Well, Roger, there's no harm looking at her. If you don't like her, I won't say a word.
7: What's the use? We don't want her.
0: Oh, but please, darling, it won't hurt just to look at her.
7: Oh, all right. We'll look, Miss Oliver.
8: Well, that's fine.
10: Roger, she's holding your finger.
7: Yeah, got quite a grip, hasn't she? For a girl, I mean.
8: Would you like to hold her, Mrs. Adams?
0: Would I? Oh, thank you.
10: Oh, Roger. She's sweet. Look.
7: Quite a kid. Well, you've had your look, dear. How about going back home?
10: Home? You mean you don't... Oh, Roger, you...
7: All right. She's yours, I guess.
10: Oh, darling.
7: When do we get her?
8: Now, if you like. She's yours. On a year's probation.
7: Now?
0: You mean we can just walk out with her like this?
8: It sometimes happens that way.
7: Well,
0: We have no clothes for her, and we don't know how to feed her.
7: Oh, she's an awful little baby.
8: Well, Miss Morgan will take care of everything. She'll give you the formula and so forth.
0: Oh, well. Well, thank you, Miss Oliver, for being so kind.
8: Oh, don't thank me. It just happened so. Perhaps before you make up your minds fully to take the child, you'd like to have me go into her history. I can assure you it's an excellent one.
7: Oh, that's okay. If she'll take a chance on us, we'll take a chance on her.
0: Put the chairs around the bed.
7: Look out, you're in the way.
0: Shh, darling, don't make so much noise. If she wakes up again. Then you know what that means.
11: There, that'll do.
0: You think she'll be all right in here?
11: Sure, sure. It'll be okay.
0: She?
11: Yeah, yeah. Now, come on, let's go to bed.
0: Well, I don't know. I don't think I'll go to bed. She eats again in a half hour. Directions say so.
11: I'll set the alarm. Come on.
0: No, maybe I better just sit here and watch her.
11: Don't be silly.
0: But she might wake up.
11: It won't wake up.
0: Oh, Roger.
11: What's the...
0: Well, turn it off. Turn it off.
11: I'm trying to.
0: Well, quick.
11: It's stuck.
0: Quick,
11: I can't move the thing. It's...
0: Oh, Roger.
11: I couldn't help it. Well, look at the baby. Is it awake?
0: No.
11: No? Well, what's the matter with it?
0: Well, I don't know. You think she's all right?
11: I don't know. Is it breathing?
0: Yes. Yes. She's all right.
11: Come on.
0: Oh, she's certainly a good little baby, isn't she?
11: Yeah, we were lucky together. Let's go to bed.
0: Now be quiet, closing the door.
11: Don't worry. Go ahead.
0: Roger.
11: Do something. Can't you see the baby is suffering?
0: But I don't know what to do.
11: Well, don't just stand there. Do something.
0: Well, take her up.
11: Huh?
0: Well, go on. Do something. Oh, no. You must. I'm going to call Miss Oliver.
11: You can't call her at this hour. I'll pick her up. I'll pick her. Come on, baby.
0: But
11: come.
0: Oh.
11: Hey, look. Shut up.
0: Oh. Oh, darling.
11: Just wanted a daddy, that's all.
0: Hey.
11: Oogly, oogly, oogly.
0: That first year passed so quickly, it seemed like just a few short weeks. Roger was happier than I'd ever seen him. Even the trouble he was having with the paper didn't seem to matter. He had Trina.
11: Home she goes. Down she goes. Julie, look. Trying to dance. That's the girl. Go ahead.
0: She's got your smile, Roger.
11: Oh, sure. She's good looking.
0: Still sorry she wasn't a boy?
11: A boy? What do you mean, a boy? Don't let her hear you say that. You wanted a boy. I didn't want a boy. Trina's daddy's little girl. Aren't you Trina?
0: Now, Roger, be careful.
12: Hello.
0: Oh, hello, Miss Oliver. Roger, turn that off.
12: How do you do, Mrs. Adams?
0: Sit down, Miss Oliver. Thank you so much for letting us know you were coming this time.
11: Hello, Miss Oliver. Trina, this is your fairy godmother, Miss Oliver.
0: Say hello, sweetheart. She's not very timid, is she?
12: I can plainly see that she adores her father.
0: She means everything to us.
11: When are we going to own her outright, Miss Oliver?
12: You go before the judge, the 27th.
11: 27th, huh? Fine.
12: Mm-hmm. Now, these are the same questions that you answered last year. We just want to bring them up to date. Now, let's see. Religion?
0: Same.
12: Age?
0: 1 year older.
12: Yes, I have that. Profession? Still publisher, isn't it?
11: Yes.
12: Income?
11: Well, you see, Miss Oliver...
0: None?
12: Well, I don't understand it.
11: Oh, that's the way it is in the newspaper game, Miss Oliver, especially when you're starting one of your own. You have to close down once before you really get going. Oh, it's only temporary. I'll have it humming by the 27th.
12: Yes, I'm sure you'll find a way, Mr. Adams. But you and I have to prove to the judge that your income is enough to take care of Trina.
0: Well, you know we'd give Trina everything she wanted, Miss Oliver... No matter who else had to suffer around here.
12: I realize that. Well, I must go now. That's all we can do today.
0: Goodbye, Miss Oliver.
12: Goodbye. Mr. Adams, you'll bring the baby when you come before the judge.
11: It's 27th. We'll be there.
0: There she is. All ready, Daddy. Roger, don't forget to take the coat off in the train.
11: I won't.
0: Bye, dear.
11: Bye. Come on, Trina.
0: Oh, Roger, wait. Wait, her bunny. She may want it. Here, darling. Take your bunny with you. Bye, dear. Bye, Trina.
13: Mr. Adams, in looking over these adoption papers here, I see that you have no income at present. Is that correct?
11: Yes, Your Honor.
13: What is this, Miss Oliver? You know this case should never have come before me.
12: Well, Your Honor... I feel that this is a special case. I've kept hoping until the last minute that Mr. Adams might be able to resume the operation of his paper, but unfortunately...
13: Yes, well, under these conditions, I cannot grant the adoption. This child will have to revert to the orphanage. Mr. Adams, will you draw up a chair, please, while I prepare these release papers for you to sign? It's just a matter of routine.
11: If you please, Your Honor, it can't be just a matter of routine for people to have their baby taken away from them.
13: But those are the requirements of the law.
11: Yes, but... Well, you see, we've had her since she was 6 weeks old, and it just doesn't seem reasonable that... She should have to go back now to strangers.
13: Mr. Adams, you're not here to plead your case. You've had the regular opportunity to prove your fitness to provide.
11: But we are fit, Judge.
13: I'm sorry. Without an income, I have no alternative.
11: Look, Your Honor, she's not like an automobile or an icebox or a piece of furniture or something you buy on time, and then when you can't keep up the payments, they take it away from you. Trina, sit still and be a good girl. Anyone can give up those kinds of things, but I ask you, Judge, how can you give up your own child? And she is our child just as much as if she'd been born to us. Look, Judge, we've had her over a year now, and we've walked the floor with her when she had the colic. We've lost nights of sleep worrying every time she cut a tooth. We've gone through everything. Everything that real parents have with one of their own. And you sit there and say it's a matter of routine for you to take her away from us.
0: Please, Mr. Adams,
11: I'm sorry, Judge. But, well, you see, we weren't as fortunate as most people. We would have had one of our own, only, well, you don't know how badly my wife wanted a child. It wasn't so important to me. I don't know. I suppose most men are like this, but children never meant a great deal to me. Oh, I liked them all right, I suppose, but, well, what I'm trying to say is, Your Honor, the first time I saw her, she looked so little and helpless, and when she took hold of my finger and held on to it, she sort of walked into my heart, Judge, and she was there to stay. I didn't know I could feel like that. I'd always been, kind of careless and irresponsible. I wanted to be a big shot. I had to be my own boss, that sort of thing. And now, here I am standing in front of a judge, pleading for just a little longer so that I can prove to you I can support a little child that doesn't weigh quite 20 pounds. It's not only for my wife and me that I'm asking. It's for Trina's sake, too. She doesn't know any parents but us. She wouldn't know what had happened to her. There's so many little things about her that nobody would understand the way Julie and I do. We love her, Judge. Please, please don't take her away from us. Look, I'm not a big shot now. I'll do anything. I'll work for anybody. I'll beg. I'll borrow. Please, Judge, I'll sell anything I've got until I get going again. Only she'll never go hungry and she'll never be without clothes. Not as long as I've got two good hands to help me. Julie.
0: Roger. You've brought her back.
11: It's yours, dear.
0: Ours.
11: The judge said so. Ours now and forever.
0: Oh, Trina.
11: Nothing can ever take her from us now, darling.
0: Darling.
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0: In a few moments, Mr. DeMille returns with Irene Dunne, Joseph Cotten, and Edgar Buchanan for Act Three of Penny Serenade. But now I have a question to ask a couple of the ladies here tonight. Mrs. Mounier, about how many miles do you think you walk in a day?
1: Why, I just keep house and don't go out very much. Only to market and back. That's about a mile. And, oh, I suppose another mile or so around the house. Not more than 2 or 3 miles a day, all told.
0: And you, Miss Gregg, how far do you think you walk?
2: Oh, not more than a couple of miles. I'm a secretary and just sit at my desk most of the day.
0: Well, I'm afraid you both underestimate your jobs. Statistics show that housewives often walk up to 7 or 8 miles a day, and office workers about 3.5 to 4.5 miles. You probably do a lot of bending and stooping in addition to just walking. All those things are hard on stockings.
1: Well, often I do get a run just from bending my knee.
2: I wish I knew how to make my stockings last longer.
0: Then you'll be interested in recent stocking tests. A famous laboratory washed rayon stockings 3 ways. Part of them with Lux Flakes. Others with a strong soap. Others were rubbed with a cake soap.
2: And what happened, Mr. Kennedy?
0: Then they made tests to see how much strain these stockings would stand. The kind of a strain they get in everyday wear, when you stoop down, climb stairs, and so on. Here are the results. The Lux stockings stood more than twice as much strain, lasted over twice as long before going into runs as the others did.
1: I'd like my stockings to last twice as long.
0: Lux will help you do it. Just Lux stockings after each wearing. Dry rayons, 24 to 48 hours. Now, Mr. DeMille returns to the microphone.
3: We'll have a few personal questions for our stars after the play. But now the curtain rises on the third act of Penny Serenade, starring Irene Dunne and Joseph Cotten, with Edgar Buchanan. In the little apartment over the newspaper office, Julie Adams plays her album of old records, the story of a happy marriage. She's almost at the end of the album now. As Applejack watches silently, Julie places another record on the turntable.
4: We played this one at Trina's fifth birthday. Remember, Applejack? You bought it for her.
5: Yeah.
4: And we played it again last year on my birthday. That was quite a night, wasn't it? I was really surprised.
6: Surprise! Surprise!
7: Oh, happy birthday, darling.
4: For heaven's sake.
6: Happy birthday, Mommy.
4: Oh, thank you, darling.
7: Come on, sit down. Trina's going to make a presentation.
4: I've almost forgotten it was my birthday.
6: Here, Mommy. This is from Daddy.
4: From Daddy?
7: Mm-hmm.
4: Roger, a wristwatch. Darling, I've always wanted one like this.
6: And this is from Uncle Applejack.
4: Uncle Applejack? Oh, I think I can guess what this is.
6: It's a handkerchief.
4: It's beautiful, Applejack.
5: I always figure a person can't have too many handkerchiefs. I better tend to the gravy.
6: And this is from me.
4: From you? I can't imagine what this is. What on earth?
6: I got you a record because you love records and because you and Daddy love each other so much. Come on, play.
4: Trina, you're sweet, darling. Thank you.
6: I'll put on the phonograph. Put the record out, Mommy.
7: Trina picked it out herself.
4: Did she? Oh, that's nice.
7: Dance, Mrs. Adams?
4: Dance? I'd love to.
6: You dance nice, Mommy.
4: Thank you, darling.
5: Dinner's ready. Come and get it or I'll throw it in the creek.
4: Oh, this is wonderful. Dinner in my own home and

0: Well, we sure changed the complexion of that bird.
1: We certainly did.
2: What'd you do in school today, darling?
3: Oh, I almost forgot. I was choose. I'm going to be in the Christmas play.
2: In the Christmas play?
1: What are you going to do?
3: I'm going to sing in the carol.
1: Hey, that's all right.
2: Why, Trina, that's wonderful. It'll be fun making you a caroler's costume.
3: I don't need any costume. Nobody sees me.
2: Nobody sees you?
3: All I have to wear is a clean dress and some sneakers. I'm the echo. I'm away off behind the scenes. You only hear my voice. And Hoffman says he gives a faraway sound, like the angels in heaven.
2: Oh.
1: Well, why do you have to wear the sneakers?
3: The sneakers is so I'll be quiet. I have to walk up a ladder behind the scenes and take a big star with me. Then when I get over the manger, I stop, and then the angels sing. And when my turn comes, I sing the echo. Then I sneak off quietly. And next year, when I'm big, I'll get to be an angel and wear an angel suit. I'll get seen then.
2: Of course you'll get seen, darling.
3: Is it a long time until next year, Daddy?
1: Oh, no, darling. It'll be here in no time at all.

0: star. Suppose anything's happened?
1: Oh, what could happen?
0: She said she had to climb a ladder.
1: Look, look. There's the star.
0: Oh. Oh, Roger. She's doing very well, isn't she?
2: Oh,
0: Roger, she fell off the ladder. Don't worry, Trina. You did fine.
2: No, I didn't. I spoiled everything. Now Miss Hopkins will let me be an angel next year.
0: Oh, yes, she will, darling.
3: Certainly she will.
0: Well, I was talking to her, and she said you just did fine, Trina.
2: Did she?
3: Sure. Why, you were better than all the rest of them put together.
0: See, dear?
2: Honest?
3: Honest.
2: Gee, I don't know what people would do without Christmas.
0: Oh, I don't know what we'd do without you, honey. All this past year, Trina was looking forward to this Christmas. She wanted Miss Oliver to come and see her in the play. I wrote to Miss Oliver just last week.
4: Dear Miss Oliver, I should have written you sooner, but I could not. Less than 3 weeks ago, Trina was here looking to Roger and me for food and clothing and shelter with the helplessness of the very young. Now she does not need us. A sudden, brief, hopeless illness, and she was gone. Quickly, quickly. The day so long ago when she became ours, we said nothing can ever take her away from us. But we had forgotten about death. With that light step of hers, she has outdistanced us, Roger and me.
0: Roger, why don't you speak to me? Roger, don't you hear me?
3: Yes. I'm going out for a while.
0: I wish you wouldn't.
3: I've got to get out of here, get some fresh air.
0: There's someone at the door. I'll answer it. Yes?
5: Oh, may I use your phone, please? Our car is stalled in the snow, and I'd like to call a taxi.
0: Yes, the phone's right there. Come in.
5: Thank you. Come in, Tommy.
6: Thank you.
0: Is this your little boy?
5: Yes. Say hello, Tommy.
6: Hello.
5: We're in such a hurry, and I saw your light burning. Oh. Oh, dear, the line's busy. I guess cabs work overtime on a night like this, but I do hope we can get one. Tommy's in the Christmas play.
6: I hope we don't get late, Mommy.
0: Well, our car's right out in front. I'll drive you over if you like.
5: Oh, that's very kind of you, if it wouldn't be too much trouble.
0: Oh, no, it's not much trouble. I'll get my coat.
3: Can't start the car. Battery's dead. I'll have to crank it.

0: is the nearest I can get.
1: Oh, thank you. This is fine.
2: You can go in the side door.
1: Yes, I know.
3: Mommy, they're singing already. We're late.
1: Good night, and thank you again. If you only knew what these things mean to a child. Good night.
3: Come on, Mommy, come on.
2: What's the matter, Roger?
0: Take the car on home.
2: What about you?
0: I'm not coming home. I don't ever want to see anything or anyone that reminds me.
2: All right. Bye.

0: That's the last of them, Applejack.
1: Those old songs really take you back, don't they?
0: Yes, they take you back.
1: Did you decide which ones you're going to keep, which ones you're going to leave for him?
0: Funny thing, I can't seem to divide them. They belong to both of us. Guess I'll just leave them.
2: Julie.
0: Applejack, will you get the rest of my things out of the bedroom for me, please?
1: Sure.
2: Leaving, Julie?
0: Yes, Roger.
2: I don't blame you. Don't blame you at all. You should leave me. I haven't done any of the big things I planned to do for you. We're right where we started, still struggling. I've let you down all around, honey, and all I've needed to make it 100% was for you to leave me. And I can't think of a reason in the world for you not to. I'm licked, Julie.
0: You're not licked, Roger. It's just us. We're licked as far as our being together is concerned. When something really came along that hit us hard enough, we couldn't face it together. I've needed you an awful lot these last few days. You've been miles away. I've been entirely alone right here in this room with you.
2: I know, dear.
0: It just didn't work out.
2: Oh, it did work out, Julie. Things were wonderful until this happened to us. I don't know. I just haven't been able to think straight the last few days. She was never sick before, and then all of a sudden it was over. If there were only some way that people could know a few days ahead what was going to happen.
0: Yes.
2: The day before she was taken sick, she asked me for a quarter, and I wouldn't let her have it. And then she asked me to take her to the movies, and I said, no, run along, I'm too busy.
0: I know. It was the same with me. I was trying on her angel costume, and she was so excited, she couldn't stand still. I scolded her. I said, I'll never try another dress on you again. I never did.
2: Hello? Oh, it's Miss Oliver. She wants to speak to you.
0: To me? Hello?
3: Hello, Mrs. Adams?
0: Yes, Miss Oliver?
3: It's a very strange thing, Mrs. Adams, but we have a little boy who's just 2 years old. The oddest thing is, he's the exact image of the youngster you asked for when you first wrote to me. Do you remember?
0: Oh, yes. Roger, listen.
3: Well, I have that old letter here in front of me now. Curly hair, blue eyes, dimples. Now, this is strictly off the record, for really another couple has the right to see him first. But he's such a remarkable baby that I thought perhaps you and Mr. Adams might want to take a look.
0: Oh, yes, yes, we do, Miss Oliver. We'll come down and see you tomorrow, if that's all right. And, Miss Oliver, please don't let that other couple see him till we do, will you?
3: I won't, dear. Goodbye.
0: Goodbye? Roger, did you hear?
2: Well, if he's only 2 years old, I'd better put up that gate around the stairs again.
0: Yes.
2: Wouldn't want the little fella falling downstairs and breaking his arm.
0: No, I guess we'd better get out the crib. But then if he's 2 years old, he can sleep in a bed, can't he?
2: Oh, sure, sure.
0: And we won't have to put the chairs around him,
2: No, and over in that corner, I can put a little electric tray.
0: Yeah.

0: In just a moment, our stars will return for a curtain call. Now, here's our fashion reporter, Libby Collins, with some colorful news about lingerie.
1: Nowadays, women are wearing birds, flowers, bow knots, even animals on their slips and nighties. It's hard to get nice lace because of the war, so many of the new undies rely on applique designs and contrasting color for interest. Touches like that give a handmade look to undies. Of course, whether you still have some pre-war lacy ones in luscious pinks or blues or yellows, or the new ones with gay trimmings, you'll want to keep the colors fresh and lovely just as long as you can.
0: That's why recent washing tests will interest women. In these tests, some slips were washed the Luxe way. Then exactly the same kind were washed by harsh wash day methods. The slips washed with Luxe Flakes stayed lovely three times as long.
1: That's a worthwhile economy, Mr. Kennedy. And as every woman knows, daily luxing protects daintiness, too. Here's another thing about Luxe Care. You'll find shoulder straps don't fray so easily. Seams don't pull out so soon. Those are annoying things we women hate.
0: Suppose we sum it up with music, Libby. Here's the story. Undies lead a long life. When they lead a Luxe life. Now, here's Mr. DeMille with our stars.
2: Irene Dunne and Joseph Cotten are before the footlights again. And since Irene has just returned from Broadway, perhaps she'll tell us how the old street is looking.
3: Very military, Mr. DeMille. Soldiers and sailors and wax and waves everywhere.
4: And all the wax and waves out gunning for Irene Dunne, I guess. Irene, is it true that you said the boys in uniform don't ask the girls in uniform for dates?
2: You certainly stirred up a small hornet's nest in the newspapers, anyway.
3: I'm afraid I was a little misunderstood. What I said was that we really didn't have enough entertainment for the girls in uniform.
2: Oh, well, that's a great load off my mind, Irene. I just couldn't figure why wax and wave shouldn't be in demand for dates, judging from the ones I've seen all over the country. And aren't you helping a little with wave recruiting yourself?
3: Well, I did have some of the waves at the house on Sunday afternoon, along with some girls who were interested in joining the waves. Anyway, I'm sure they have all the dates they can handle.
2: But speaking of dates, Joe, when do we see that new David Selznick picture that you and half of Hollywood are in?
4: You mean since you went away, CB? Very soon, I think.
2: That's the first picture you've made for David, isn't it?
4: Yes, it is. I've been out on lend-lease at the other studios all the time.
2: Well, I read in the financial page the other day that cotton was an important item in lend-lease.
4: Well, after that, there's nothing left but next week's play.
2: And that's plenty, Joe. Because our play is the Warner Brothers hit, Action in the North Atlantic. And our stars will be George Raft, Raymond Massey, and Julie Bishop. This is the story of the merchant seaman whose days and nights are spent in the shadow of the undersea killer. There's romance and adventure in it. But above all, Action in the North Atlantic means action at this microphone next Monday night.
3: Save a seat for us, Mr. DeMille. Good night.
4: Good night.
2: Good night. Good night. Hear that? Hear that? That's a penny serenade. Penny serenade. Our sponsors, the makers of Luxe Flakes, join me in inviting you to be with us again next Monday night when the Luxe Radio Theater presents George Raft, Raymond Massey, and Julie Bishop in Action in the North Atlantic. This is Cecil B. DeMille saying good night to you from Hollywood.
0: Don't throw away that tin can you used tonight. 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Heard in tonight's play were Regina Wallace as Miss Oliver, Norman Nielsen as Trina, and Charles Seal, John McIntyre, Leon Ledoux, Dwayne Thompson, and Bobby Larson. 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

0: I have no wish to conceal the seriousness of our task. Much hard fighting and hard marching lies before us. We're a long way yet from the end, and Japan is still strong and aggressive. But we hold the initiative, and the end is sure. Already, more and better ENSA and USO entertainments are on the way. More movie projectors and films will arrive. More and better cigarettes will be available. And last but not least, beer. We were never really the forgotten front, though it may have seemed to be so. From now on, I can assure you that we shall be more and more in the thoughts of those at home who realize fully what we are doing and what we are achieving.
1: The Jack Benny Program.
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3: 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LSMFT.
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5: It takes fine tobacco to make a fine cigarette. Lucky Strike means fine tobacco. Yes, first, last, and always, Lucky Strike means fine tobacco. At markets now open in the South, independent tobacco experts present at the auctions can see the makers of Lucky Strike consistently select and buy the finer, the lighter, the naturally milder Lucky Strike tobacco. So smoke that smoke of fine tobacco, Lucky Strike.
1: The Lucky Strike Program, starring Jack Benny, with Mary Livingston, Phil Harris, Rochester, Larry Stevens, and yours truly, Don Wilson.

0: And now, ladies and gentlemen, we take you to Jack Benny's home in Beverly Hills, where we find Rochester very busy addressing Christmas cards.
1: Just about 10 more and I'll be through addressing Mr. Benny's Christmas cards. Now, let's see. Mr. and Mrs. Bing Crosby and family. Mr. and Mrs. Eddie Cantor and family. Man, he sure killed a bunch of birds with those two stones. These are pretty nice cards the boss is sending out this year. And he sure knows how to economize on them. Just look at that. Christmas greetings 1944 to 1950 included. And to whom it may concern. Well, last I got all the cards addressed. Doggone, I wish the board would buy a stamp. I feel so conspicuous putting on that gray uniform and going from door to door.
2: Are you through addressing those cards?
1: Yes, Mr. Benny.
2: Good. I'll be down in a minute.
1: Okay. Say, I wonder what the boss is going to get me for a present. I heard him say he was going shopping this afternoon, so better start dropping a few hints. No, he's immune to hints. I better lay it right on him.
2: So, you're all through with the cards, eh, Rochester?
1: Yes, sir. Jingle bells, jingle bells, jingle all the way.
2: Say, oh, what say, fun say, you sound it. Happy today. What happened?
1: Oh, nothing. I've just been thinking how lucky I am to be working for a man like you.
2: Really?
1: Yeah. Now, you take my friend Sam. He works for one of the stingiest men in the world. Why, last year for Christmas, all he gave Sam was three little handkerchiefs.
2: Well, Rochester, I don't think that's such a bad
1: thing. I'll never forget Christmas Day. Down on Central Avenue, everyone was showing off their new wristwatches and gold cigarette cases and diamond rings. And there was Sam with those three little handkerchiefs.
2: Oh, that's a shame.
1: Yeah. It really embarrassed poor Sam when people asked him what his boss gave him for Christmas, and he had to pull out those three little handkerchiefs.
2: How can a man be that cheap?
1: It's possible, boss. It's possible.
2: Well, Rochester, you don't understand the spirit of Christmas. The important thing is the fact that you're remembered. The gift itself is nothing.
1: I know. That's the kind of propaganda I'm trying to overcome.
2: Oh. Say, I better hurry up if I want to get my shopping done. I've got to pick up Miss Livingston first. Rochester, while I'm dressing, turn on the radio, will you?
1: Okay, boy.
3: 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Cover generously with strips from 2 or 3 pounds of bacon, and then place in oven. 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
1: Yes, sir.
5: 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When you comb your hair, do your shoulders remind you of a white Christmas? 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Then why don't you try a bottle of sympathy soothing syrup? 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Y-A-T-A-P-M-Y-S.
2: Rochester. Rochester, that's pretty good stuff. Did you ever use any of that sympathy soothing syrup?
1: Boss, if it comes in a bottle, I've tried it.
2: I know.
5: And now, ladies and gentlemen, the Sympathy Soothing Syrup Quartet will sing Dance with the Dolly, accompanied by Snoochie Getz and the sweetest music this side of the La Brea Tar Pits Orchestra.
2: Well, Snoogey Getz. He's got a good band, Rochester. See, I'll just have time to listen to this, and I'm going to walk over to Mary's house. That's what I'll do.

0: Gee, it's nice out today. 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That's my own fault. Try to be nice to people. Sweet Georgia Brown. Oh, hello, Don.
1: Oh, hello, Jack. I was just coming over to your house.
0: You were?
1: Yeah, I got that Christmas present you ordered for your sponsor.
0: Oh, the ashtray? Good, good. You have it? Did you have it engraved like I told you to?
1: Sure, Jack. Here it is on the side. See?
0: Oh, yes. To my sponsor, Mr. Hill, I hope this ashtray you will fill. And when you do, just think of me and good old LSMFT. LS stands for Lucky Strike, and MFT means fine tobacco. So season's greetings and the like to you and yours from Little Jackal. Isn't that cute, Don?
1: Yes. And by the way, Jack, I hope you don't mind if it costs more than you expected. I had a little music box installed in it.
0: A music box?
1: Yes, our sponsor will love it.
0: Gee, an ashtray with a music box is a swell idea. Let me hear it, Don.
1: Okay, where do I wind it up?
0: Okay. Perfect. Send it right over to him, will you, Don?
1: All right, Jack. See you later.
0: Okay. Da-da-dee-dum-ba-da-dum-dum, sweet Georgia Brown. Here's the drugstore. I think I'll go in and try some of that sympathy soothing serum. Seems to be good for everything. And that's just what I've got. Anyway, I've got a few minutes before I have to call for Mary. Might as well go in.
2: What can I do for you, sir?
0: I'd like to try a bottle of that sympathy soothing serum.
2: Sympathy soothing serum?
0: Yes.
2: Sympathy, spelled backwards, is you tap a miss.
0: I know.
2: Yit, yit, you tap a miss. Yit, yit, you tap a miss. Yit, yit, you tap a miss.
0: Drive your blues away! Yes, that's what I want.
2: Well, you know, this is rather an old-fashioned drugstore.
0: Old-fashioned?
2: Yes, I wouldn't want this to get around, but we still have some products in here that are spelled frontward.
0: Frontward?
2: Yes. Frontward, spelled backwards, is strong-nog.
0: I don't care about it. Now, look, I want a small bottle of sympathy soothing syrup.
2: Oh, the 10-cent size. Here you are.
0: Thank you. Would you mind giving me a glass? I'd like to try some of it right now.
2: All right, I'll fix the correct dose for you. I just pour one tablespoon of this soothing syrup into this glass of water.
0: Uh-huh.
2: There. Now, listen to it. Fizz.

0: jokes have probably roused up my spleen.
1: What do you say, Frankie?
2: Oh, nothing, nothing, Jack. Goodbye.
1: Goodbye, goodbye.
3: Yeah, sorry, I promised to go on with the program. It's singing will louse up my jokes. Oh, gee, look how late it is. I better go over and pick up Mary.
4: Pardon me, Mr. Denny.
3: Yes? What is it, honey?
4: Well, all the girls in my class in high school were collecting autographs and...
3: Well, how do you like that? I only spoke to Frankie and I got some of it on me.

0: Yes?
1: Miss Livingston, expect me, Pauline.
0: Oh, yes. Come right in, Mr. Benny.
1: Is Miss Livingston ready yet?
0: No, Mr. Benny. I was just helping her squeeze into it.
1: Into her what?
0: Well, anyway, she'll be putting on her dress next.
1: Oh, for goodness sake, why are women always late?
2: Oh, hello, Jack.
1: Oh, there you are, Mary. How come you're never on time when we have an appointment?
2: What are you talking about exactly? 3 o'clock now, look.
3: Cuckoo, cuckoo, cuckoo. Ruin watch time.
1: What?
3: Cuckoo.
1: I'm sorry. I'm sorry, Mary. I thought you were cuckoo. I mean late.
2: Anyway, you were supposed to pick me up 10 minutes ago, so you're the one that's late.
1: Well, I would have been here sooner, but first I gave a girl an autograph, and when I got to the corner here, I gave an autograph to a little boy.
2: Oh, for heaven's sake, Jack, why don't you stop chasing him?
1: I didn't chase them. They asked me. In fact, the little boy said that he'd be very happy if he could have the autograph of an actor as famous as I. Naturally, I couldn't refuse such a request.
2: Well, Natch.
1: But Mary... But Mary, when I signed my name, the boy said, "Oh, pardon me, sir, I mistook you for someone else."
2: Another actor?
1: Yeah. Mary, who is Vitamin Flintheart?
2: Explain, Jack, but Vitamin Flintheart is the same to Snowflake as you are to me.
1: Well, thank you, I think. Anyway, come on, Mary, we won't get any shopping done.
2: All right, I've got my car parked in the driveway.
1: Good.
2: Oh, say, Jack, Larry Stevens was here a few minutes ago looking for you. He wanted you to hear a new song he was going to do on the program.
1: Oh, get in the car, Mary. What was the name of Larry's song?
2: It's called A Sleigh Ride in July, and it's from a new picture, Belle of the Yukon.
1: Oh, darn, I wish I'd have heard it. Is it a good number for our show?
2: Oh, it's beautiful. Larry sang it for me. It goes like this.

0: Drive carefully, Mary. 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Now it's green. Now it's red again. Hey, wait, there are three red lights. No, they're green. No, they're red, but there are three green lights, too. Hey, there's a blue light.
1: Jack, put on your glasses. That's a Christmas tree.
0: Oh, yes. Merry Christmas. Well, take it easy anyway, Mary. Don't drive so fast. Look out. Slow down. You're turning the corner too wide.
1: Oh, Jack, calm down. Don't be so nervous.
0: I can't help it. I'm always frightened when I'm with a woman driver.
1: Woman driver, woman driver. That's all you men always say. Woman driver this and woman driver that.
0: Mary.
1: And I'm getting sick and tired of it. We women can drive as well as you men any day. And lots of my girlfriends are better drivers than their husbands.
0: Mary.
1: And I read in a magazine where scientists have proved that women are better drivers than men.
0: Mary.
1: Because they're less nervous and they concentrate on the road better. They have a meeting.
0: Mary.
1: It was the other driver's fault. He didn't put out his hand.
0: But Mary, you crashed into the side of a house.
1: What?
0: I kept trying to tell you for the last 10 minutes you've been driving on the sidewalk. My goodness, you smashed your fenders, broken your grill, and busted your headlights.
1: So what? Munch will give me more money for it now.
0: Anyway, there's a store across the street. We can leave the car here.
1: But, Jack, we can't leave the car here. We'll get a ticket.
0: A ticket? Where would he tie it? Let's go. Take it easy, will you? Hey, stop pushing. Mary, Mary, are you all right?
1: Yes, Jack, but you better let me hold your hand.
0: I can't. Somebody's standing on it. What a crowd. Say, Mary, let's not get separated. You've got my Christmas list. I got to buy something for Fred Allen and the quiz kids. You know, they lived at my house. Mary, what have I got marked down for Rochester?
1: Rochester?
0: Yes.
1: Three little handkerchiefs.
0: Oh, yeah, I better make that an even four. I wonder where the perfume counter is. I want to get a present for my sister, Florence.
1: Well, why don't you ask the floor walker?
0: Yeah. I beg your pardon. Are you the floor walker?
2: Yes, and stop breathing on my carnation. It's not as rugged as I am.
0: What?
2: They're hard to get, you know. I've kept this one for 3 years.
0: For 3 years? How comes it looks so fresh?
2: Because it's growing out of my chest. Anything else you want to know, nosy?
0: Yes, I'm looking for the perfume counter. Where is it?
2: It's straight down this aisle on the left.
0: Oh, there it is, Mary. Let's go over and see if we can...
3: I beg your pardon, mister.
0: Who, me?
3: Yes, what do you think I ought to buy my wife for Christmas?
0: Well, I don't know. Besides, that's a personal thing between you and your wife. You ought to figure that out yourself.
3: Figure it out myself, he says. I've been racking my brains and knocking my head against the wall, and do I know what to buy my wife? No.
0: Well, I'm sorry, mister, but...
3: That's all right. I'll figure it out. You ask the guy a simple question, what does he tell you? Figure it out yourself. That's fine Christmas spirit.
0: What a silly guy. Come on, let's go to the perfume counter.
1: All right, but you never get waited on. The girl is so busy.
0: Well, I'll just reach over the counter and see what they have.
2: Oh, no, you don't.
0: What?
2: I saw you trying to steal some perfume.
0: I wasn't stealing it. I just wanted to see if it was alluring.
2: At your age, what difference does it make?
0: Now, look here. I told you, I'm not trying to steal this perfume. I was only...
2: Stop breathing on my carnation.
0: I'm not breathing on your carnation, and get out of here.
2: Oh, you're just mad because my eyes are bluer than yours.
0: They are not. It's just this suit I'm wearing. And furthermore...
1: What can I do for you, sir?
0: I'd like to get some perfume. What would you recommend?
1: Well, we have a very popular brand called Friendship. 68 cents a gallon.
0: 68 cents a gallon? What do you think, Mary?
1: The same as you. The price is right.
0: I didn't mean that. I was thinking about my sister in Waukee, and I wonder if she'd like this bottle of perfume.
1: Well, pull out the cork. She can smell it from here.
0: Oh, stop. Say, miss, haven't you got something else? What's in that bottle over there?
4: That's the new French perfume that just came in. It's called La Nuit Toujours Très Jolie Ici Maintenant.
0: Hmm. That sounds nice. What does that mean in English?
4: Condensation of steam that's been forced through a motorman's glove.
0: That's ridiculous. Come on, Mary. Let's go to another counter.
3: Oh, I beg your pardon, mister. What do you think I ought to buy my wife for Christmas?
0: Look, I can't tell you what to buy your wife. You'll have to figure it out yourself.
3: Okay. I'll figure it out myself. Nobody wants to help me. Fine Christmas spirit. You think it was my fault that I'm married?
0: Thousands of people in the store, and I'm the one he had a pick on there.
1: Jack, I want to buy something for my mother. Ask the floor walker where the ladies' department is.
0: I'm not going to ask that guy anything.
1: Jack, we'll never find it in this crowd. You better ask him.
0: Oh, all right. Oh, Mr. Floor walker.
2: Yes, my little bifocal yokel.
1: Say, Mr. Floor walker, would you please tell me where the ladies' department is?
2: It's right down at the end of it. Oh, the department. That's over to your left.
0: Thank you. Come on, Mary. Let's get away from this
5: guy.
0: Hey,
5: Jackson.
1: Oh, look, Jack. There's Phil.
0: Hiya, Phil. Come here.
5: You come over here.
0: I can't. I'm looking for the ladies' department.
5: You're wasting your time, Jackson. They're all out of your size. All filthy like a pair of glasses. You're making a spectacle of yourself.
0: Mary, come on. Let's get away from here so we'll wind up in a routine.
3: I beg your pardon, mister. What do you think I ought to buy my wife for Christmas?
0: I don't know. For heaven's sake, stop following me. I don't care what you buy your wife for Christmas.
3: Oh, you don't care, huh? Suppose I buy her something she doesn't like, then she'll get mad at me.
0: Then don't buy her anything.
3: Don't buy her anything. We've been married for 12 years. What are you trying to do, break us up?
0: I'm not trying to do anything. I don't know your wife. I don't know what you're picking on me for. I've never seen your wife.
5: Hey, what's going on here?
6: What's the trouble?
1: That man's been caught stealing somebody's wife.
0: What?
7: At your age, you gray-haired wolf.
0: Now, wait a minute. Wait, this man started the whole thing over his wife's Christmas present.
1: Well, I don't blame him. You had no business sending her one.
0: I didn't send her one.
7: Well, I wouldn't brag about it, you cheapskate.
0: Cheapskate?
1: Jack, it's your own fault for getting into this thing.
0: My fault? These people accuse me of crime.
5: Let me through. What's going on here?
2: Oh, it's you, you little goopy with the droopy toopy.
0: Now, cut that out and don't blame me for this because it isn't my fault. This man came over to
2: me. Stop breathing on my carnation.
0: I'll breathe on it as much as I like.
1: The man's mad.
0: You're darn right I'm mad. This is all your fault, mister. Following me around the store, asking me to want to buy your wife for Christmas. Buy her a dog collar, for all I care.
3: What size?
0: What size? There you are, folks. You see what a crazy guy he is, and you blame me. Why, it's not my fault. I'm not the type that would start trouble. I'm a peaceful, home-loving...
7: Shut up!
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11: And Mr. L.A. Speed Riggs of Goldsboro, North Carolina.
9: Sold American.
11: That's Rysdale speaking for Lucky Strike. L.S.M.F.T. L.S.M.F.T. L.S.M.F.T.
10: Make no mistake. In a cigarette, it's the tobacco that counts. So smoke that smoke of fine tobacco, Lucky Strike.
0: Ladies and gentlemen, I'm sure all of us have run across men in uniform who are trying to get home for Christmas but can't because buses and trains are so crowded. We know how important it is that men on furlough get to be with their loved ones at this time especially. Every time a civilian crowds into a train or a bus for a trip that's not absolutely necessary, you can bet 10-1 he's preventing a serviceman from being home for Christmas. That serviceman may have spent long months overseas. Mothers and wives have every right to ask, Won't you give my boy a chance to get home? We should answer, I certainly will. I promise you I will not travel unless my trip helps win this war. And another important thing, folks, don't forget to buy Christmas seals. Thank you very, very much.

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1: Bird's Eye Frosted Foods.
0: Bird's Eye Frosted Foods present the Dinah Shore program with Wally Brown, Robert Emmett Dolan and his orchestra, the Joseph Lilly Singers, our special guest Bill Harris, and...

0: everybody. This is Dinah. And tonight our guest is that debonair man about music, if it's in the key of C, the real brains behind Jack Benny, my old friend Phil Harris.
1: Hiya, Jackson.
0: Oh, wait a minute, Phil. I'm not Jack Benny, you know.
1: Boy, are you lucky.
0: Oh, I don't know if I'm so lucky. I've worked with Jack, and I think he's a pretty swell guy.
1: A guy, yes. Swell, maybe, but pretty, no.
0: Well, listen, Phil, now that Jack is off the air for the summer, what you going to do with yourself?
1: Well, I'm going to improve my mind, Dinah. You know, every night I curl up in a chair with my two kids and a good book.
0: Isn't that kind of crowded?
1: Yeah, but somebody's got to read to me. You know, I'm even catching up on my movies. I went to see Jack Benny's picture, George Washington Slept Here.
0: Oh, I missed that picture, Phil. What was it about?
1: Who knows? Phil Harris slept there, too. It makes you sleep. It's a sleepy picture. You know, Dinah, I've been beat ever since the Benny Show made that trip to Canada. What a miserable time. 6 days and six nights on the water.
0: But I talked to Jack, and he said he didn't mind the trip at all.
1: Well, why should he mind? We were doing all the rowing.
0: What was Jack doing while you were rowing?
1: Playing Love and Bloom, honey. Playing Love and Bloom. You know that character.
0: Probably the first time in his life Jack ever had an audience that couldn't walk out on him.
1: Yeah. Boy, you know that Canada's a hectic town. Backstage at the theater, one fella kept walking into the chorus girl's dressing room by mistake and got the girls all upset.
0: What happened to him?
1: Well, they threatened to take away my yo-yo, so I stopped going in there. You know? But look, no kidding, that Montreal is out of this world.
0: Out of this world? Tell me, were you in Montreal or Brooklyn?
1: And was I a man about town? I mean, I really got around, riding up and down on the 3rd Avenue L.
0: Say, Phil, the 3rd Avenue L is in New York.
1: Well, no wonder those Canadians stared out their windows when I rode by.
0: Montreal must really be crowded with all those soldiers and transients.
1: Ah, you know about them transients, too, huh? They're great, ain't they?
0: Great.
1: Yeah, you know, I looked over them, one of them transits into the room next to mine, and ooh, what I saw. Ooh, what I saw.
0: Oh, Phil.
1: Well, what's the matter? I saw her brother. Look, I'm glad I made that trip, though. You know, that travel kind of broadens a guy's mind.
0: I bumped into Don Wilson today. I know what you mean.
1: Oh, that girl. Look, coming back to the railroad, the company gave me the best accommodations they had. You know, those railroads are swell. Don't let people say that or complain about trains. You know, this car I was on was completely air-conditioned.
0: Wasn't crowded at all.
1: Not after they took the cattle off in Chicago. Oh, no. You know, you see a lot of interesting things on a trip like that. Well, I was riding through the desert, and I even saw a mirage. That's something that isn't all there.
0: Yeah, that's strange, isn't it? You see something, and it isn't all there.
2: Hello, Dinah.
0: Oh, Wally Brown. Yeah. Wally, meet Phil. Phil, meet Wally.
2: Gee, I'm glad to meet you, Phil. You know, I've always wanted to ask you something. When you play the accordion, does it tickle your tummy?
1: Look, the accordion.
2: Yeah, you're Phil Baker, aren't you?
1: I am.
0: Oh, Wally, this is Phil Harris.
2: Oh, I remember now. You're Phil Harris, the orchestra leader. You know, I almost became a musician myself.
1: You did?
2: Yep, right after I was born, the nurse put an art book, a bank book, and a music book beside my crib.
1: And you grabbed the music book?
2: No, I grabbed the nurse. Oh. I mean... Say, how come a great musician like you lets himself be kicked around on the Benny Show? You know, you ought to have a singing program of your own.
1: Oh, no, I'd make too much money.
0: Is that bad?
1: Why, certainly it's bad, you guys. When people play, you hear me pay, and they want to pay, and they want to hear me sing, then I get nervous. And when I get nervous, I can't sing, and when I can't sing, I can't wind up with no cabbage.
2: Oh.
1: You know, you can't get nothing there.
2: Oh, gee, I'm glad I can't sing.
1: I got nothing there.
0: Phil, listen, if singing is out, what kind of program do you want to do? Comedy, variety, or mystery, or what?
1: Nah, that's not for me, Dinah. After all, I'm a guy with very high IQs, you know. I mean, I'm a character that's as intellect as I am. I ought to be able to kill him on a quiz program.
0: Sure, you could play nothing on Double or Nothing.
1: Sure, it's a cinch. You know, I met a lot of showgirls in Canada. And you know, them showgirls, they know all the answers. Well, and I picked up quite a few myself.
0: No.
1: That's what they said. That's what the girls said. They said
0: If you do a quiz show, aren't you afraid people are going to get you confused with Phil Baker?
1: How could they? I don't play the sax.
0: Oh, now, wait a minute. Phil Baker plays the accordion.
1: Say, you got a good ear for music.
2: Say, Phil, if you get a quiz program, you'll be a big shot.
1: Sure, I'll be just like Jackson Benny.
2: Well, that's the chance you take. You know what I'll do? I'll go out and get you a sponsor.
1: But wait a minute. I hear getting a sponsor is a man-sized job.
0: Oh, well, let's let Wally try it anyway.
1: Okay.
2: And I'll do it, too. Where there's a will, there's a way. I'll come back with millions. Hey, anybody got a nickel for carfare? Say, miss, are you sure this is the Quint Whistle Wash Rag Company? I've been sitting in the waiting room 15 minutes just cooling my heels.
3: If they get too cold, let me know. The office boy would just love to give you a hot foot.
2: Now, listen, young lady, I insist on seeing one of your superiors. I'm going in on my own.
3: That's what you'll come out on, too.
4: Come in!
2: Hey, wait a minute. You can't be an executive. Well, I'll bet you're not over 14 years old.
4: What's the matter, bud? Haven't you heard of the manpower shortage? Why, we're even forced to employ rabbits in the accounting department.
2: Wait a minute. Rabbits? You're kidding.
4: If you doubt my word, just take a look through that door.
5: 2 times 2 is 4. 2 times 4 is 8. 2 times 8 is 16.
2: Well, what do you know? Rabbits multiplying like people.
4: Now, do you believe I'm the vice president?
2: Yeah, but this is an important company. How can a mere child like you keep his end up?
4: Simple. Starch in my rumpus.
2: That's a barefaced lie. I demand to see the president of this company about my quiz program.
4: Okay, but you'll be sorry.
2: Mr. Quintwhistle?
6: Yes, and whatever it is, the answer's no.
2: But, Mr. Quintwhistle, I'm Wally Brown.
6: In that case, 1,000 times no.
7: Cosmo, shut your big gap. Yes,
6: Mrs. Quintwhistle.
7: Speak up, young man. Speak up. I wear the pants in this family.
2: Oh, so that's why Cosmo is wearing that organdy dress.
6: And you needn't turn up your nose either. I've got nicer ones than this at home.
7: All right, state your business, young man.
2: I've got a quiz program.
7: Not interested, young man. Close the door behind
6: me. Well, now, don't be so hasty, my love. Maybe this fellow's got something there.
7: Cosmo, please be good enough to shut your yap.
6: It's shut, my love.
7: And stop yanking your girdle.
2: Yeah, stop yanking. Say, I don't want to butt in, but don't you think it's about time you started breaking it up?
7: The argument?
2: No, the furniture.
7: Young man, just what do you imagine your quiz program could do for the house of Quintwhistle? Are you familiar with our product?
6: Tell him, Butch, tell him.
7: We're the manufacturers and distributors of the Quintwhistle perforated wash rag, patent pending. Just rip down the middle, use half for the hands and half for the feet. For people with 3 feet, we recommend the giant economy size.
2: Oh, well, then our quiz program is just the thing. Why, it'll put Quintwhistle wash rags on every tongue.
7: You're rather messy, don't you think?
2: How's this sound? Quint Whistle is on the air. Does your wash rag feel different lately? Use your wash rag twice a day. 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The fuzz on Quint Whistle wash rags is pure fuzz. No other wash rag can make that statement.
7: That is, without a doubt, the sorriest excuse for an idea I've ever heard.
2: Okay, if you don't want Phil Harris.
7: I don't want Phil Harris. He's my Prince Charming. Cosmo, we are now sponsoring a quiz program.
6: Yeah, but my love.
7: Cosmo, shut your big yap. Well, I'm off to the beauty parlor.
2: You know, Cosmo, your wife is a dreamboat.
6: Yes, and rather wide around the keel, isn't she?
2: Well... Well, what do you say, Quint? Is it a deal?
6: No. If Phil Harris went on the air with the quiz program, Phil Baker could sue. The public would be confused.
2: It's ridiculous. I'll take it to my lawyer. Cosmo, hand me that phone.
0: Hello?
2: Dinah? Everything's set. I've got a sponsor for Phil.
0: Oh, Wally, you're remarkable.
2: And I'll be there in a few minutes. There are a couple of things I got to straighten out with my lawyer. See you later.
0: Okay. Toby, did you hear that? Wally's got a sponsor for Phil Harris's quiz program.
8: Oh, that's wonderful, Donna. You know, maybe I can give him a few pointers. These past couple of weeks, I've had to answer a lot of questions.
0: You have? Like what, for instance?
8: Well, for instance, like what to do when you're feeling hot and tired and you're not in the mood to cook dinner. Well, the answer is get yourself a package of Bird's Eye oven-baked beans. Now let them thaw, and then when supper time comes around, simply serve them to your family cold. whip up a quick, crisp green salad to go with them, make some iced coffee or tea, and you've got a meal that can't help but go over big. For those Bird's Eye oven-baked beans are delicious New England-style baked beans that are baked for 12 hours in brick ovens, baked the old-fashioned way with pork and molasses. 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
0: The lyrics of the song coming up next will bring back memories of pleasanter

0: Johnny, you're a contralto, aren't you?
1: That's right, and you're a baritone.
0: Well, I wasn't always a baritone. When I was little, I was a boy soprano, but then I guess everybody was.
1: That's silly, not me. I was a girl soprano.
2: Oh. Oh, boy, did I fix things up.
1: Wally, what did the sponsor say?
3: Mrs. Quintwhistle said yes.
0: Well, listen, who's Mrs. Quintwhistle?
3: Whistle.
0: Oh, Whistle.
3: Why, she's, you never saw such a... Oh, she's a... And she's gonna... And when she does, brother, there won't even... You could... People all, Does your wash rag feel different lately?
1: Wally.
4: Harris, don't answer that question.
1: Wally, who's this?
4: The name is Phineas T. Penal Code, madam. Attorney at large. Mr. Harris, I congratulate you. You've hired one of the hardest working lawyers in the country. Why, I didn't budge from behind my desk for 7 whole months.
1: Couldn't get away from your work?
4: No, couldn't get my pants back from the cleaners.
0: Well, look, Bud, what makes you think I need a lawyer?
4: I intend to prove that you had the idea for a quiz program before Phil Baker did, and we're going to sue.
0: But I don't want to sue anybody, and furthermore, I was never on a quiz program.
4: My dear Mr. Harris, would you be so kind as to shut your big yap? Just answer me this. Did you ever ask any questions on the radio?
0: Well, once on the Benny program, I asked Jackson for $25 he owed me.
4: There, you see, you asked questions on the air about money. Therefore, you had the original idea for a radio quiz program.
1: See, I heard that show.
4: Well, then you're a witness. Now, Miss Shaw, think carefully. When Mr. Harris asked Mr. Benny for $25, what did Mr. Benny say?
1: Well, let's see now. Mr. Benny said, here's a dollar and a half. Take it or leave it.
0: And I took it.
4: Makes it an open shut case, an open shut case.
3: Well, you open that case again and I'll take a pint.
1: See, Phil, I'm beginning to think this fellow's a shyster.
4: I heard that. Young lady, to the untutored eye, I may look like a shyster. But deep down inside...
1: Yes?
4: You ever seen my operation?
0: Hey, look, get out. I've had enough of this. Get out, will you? Go ahead.
1: Oh, Phil, now control yourself.
0: Well...
1: Count up to 10.
0: Do what?
1: Count up to 10.
0: What, and take my shoes off in front of all these people?
4: Listen to counsel, Harris. Now, here's how you stand in a nutshell.
1: Oh, I object.
4: On what grounds?
1: Well, it's tough standing on a nutshell without any shoes, that's all.
4: Objection overruled. Miss Shaw, where were you on the night of...
1: I was listening to the radio.
4: What are you doing tomorrow night?
0: I object.
4: On what grounds?
0: I've already asked the witness that question.
4: Ladies and gentlemen, if we stick together, you stand to make thousands. And I stand to make millions. We'll sue Phil Baker, we'll sue Mrs. Baker. There must have been thousands of people on the program. We'll sue everybody. Brown, you ever been on Take It or Leave It?
3: Me?
4: Tell the truth or take the consequences.
0: Are we going to sue that program, too?
4: Come clean, Brown. Were you ever on Take It or Leave It?
3: Well, to tell the truth, I was, and I made $64.
4: Dollars?
3: No, wrong answers.
1: Oh, now, wait a minute. The contestants must be scattered to the four corners of the globe. Who are we going to get to find them?
3: Mrs. Roosevelt, if you can find her.
4: I know a chorus girl who won $64. Question is, how are we going to get it?
0: I'll squeeze it out, Ever. Look, get away, bud. Dinah, who's this fella coming up from the audience?
1: Gee, I don't know, Phil.
5: Hello.
1: Say, who are you?
5: I'm Wayman Whitecliff. Please don't sue me just because...
1: Just because what?
5: Just because I won $64 on that program where they give away Indian blankets.
0: Indian blankets.
5: That's why. Take it or weave it.
4: Okay. I'll handle this. Where do you live, Mr. Ratcliffe?
5: In the San Fernando Valley.
4: Where's that?
5: Number 4 on the hit parade.
0: Look, how much do you win on Take It or Leave It, Raymond?
5: $64 in an Eversharp Skywine. We repeat a pencil with a 6-month supply of wet.
4: What do you have? What do you have left?
5: 6 months supply of wet. What happened to the money, Raymond? First, I invested $10 as a down payment on a building what?
3: A building what?
5: That's right.
3: A white what?
5: Who said anything about the what being white? A white what would be where?
3: All right, where is it?
5: Where is what?
3: You said the white what was where. Now, where is it and what is it?
5: Look, mister, my name is Wayman Whitecliff, not Wu Costello.
1: Raymond, tell us, how much did you have left after you bought whatever it was you bought?
5: 97 cents.
0: Well, what did you do with that?
5: I bought my wife a coat.
1: You bought your wife a coat?
5: Yep.
1: Well, now, what kind of coat could you buy your wife for 97 cents?
5: A petticoat.
0: Look, attorney, hey, penal code, this idea of suing everybody who won money on Take It or Leave It is ridiculous, it's reluctant, and furthermore, Well, don't you see, you'll never collect a dime from these contestants.
3: Well, we can still take over the Phil
5: stake a program, can't we?
1: Look, fellas, let's drop the whole thing. Quiz programs are on their way out anyhow.
5: Why?
1: Because the big question's been answered. He's running again.
0: Who?
1: Hitler. We got him running across Cherbourg.
0: Yeah!
1: Back on New York's 52nd Street, there's a wonderful character called Henry Nemo. The Neem, as he dubs himself, is practically the Webster of modern jive lingo. And when he isn't giving out with hep jargon, he's creating lovely tunes like this.

0: Ah, Dinah, that was really a lovely song.
1: Thank you, Toby.
2: Mr. Weed, may I see you for a minute, please? What?
0: Oh, Raymond Radcliffe. Sure, Raymond, what's up?
2: Oh, Mr. Weed, if you'd only warned me.
0: About what, Raymond?
2: Well, it's this way. My widow, Wady, my wife, works as a riveter.
0: You mean riveter?
2: That's what I said, riveter. Well, I've been elected to take care of our widow home. But, oh, Mr. Weed, if you'd only warned me.
0: Warned you about what, Raymond?
2: Well, you see, since I'm chief cook and bottle washer, I must do the shopping for our widow home, too. And yesterday, before my widow wife left for work, she told me to have some bird's-eye quick frozen broccoli for dinner last night.
0: Oh, bird's-eye broccoli, eh?
2: Yep. So I went down to the bird's-eye store and opened the bird's-eye cabinet and, oh, Mr. Weed, I couldn't find any bird's-eye broccoli. It was a terrible shock, really.
0: But you must realize, Raymond, because of wartime shortages, the bird's-eye folks aren't always able to pack enough of their delicious fruits and vegetables. And that's why you sometimes can't get the specific bird's-eye food you want.
2: Oh, if I'd only realize that, Mr. Weed.
0: And when you want a certain bird's-eye vegetable, like you did, and can't find it, take another. If you can't find bird's-eye broccoli, try squash or corn or Brussels sprouts. They're all equally good.
2: Oh, but that's the terrible part of it all, Mr. Weed. I took another brand of broccoli, not bird's eye.
0: Oh, for shame, Raymond. Well, if you want the real bird's eye garden fresh flavor, the high bird's eye quality, your package has to carry the bird's eye label. For none but the genuine bird's eye has that famous bird's eye quality and deliciousness.
2: Well, if I'd only known, but I didn't, and I took this other broccoli home and cooked it. And when my widow wife got a taste of it, she was very angry because it didn't taste at all like bird's eye broccoli.
0: Well, that'll learn you, Raymond. From now on, always be sure you pick the package marked Bird's Eye for the better buy in frosted food.
2: My widow wife was very angry, and you know what she did just in spite?
0: No, what?
2: Just in spite, she threw a party in the backyard. Wasn't that terrible?
0: But, Raymond, what's so terrible about your wife throwing a party in the backyard?
2: Well, Mr. Weed, that party was me.

0: sabotage. Milkman, keep those bottles quiet. Milkman, keep those bottles quiet. Milkman, keep those bottles quiet. Milkman, keep those bottles quiet.
1: Over tonight. It was swell having you. Next week, we got a little deal cooked up that ought to make the headlines, if it can work out okay. Confidentially, we're going to try to get Vera Vague married off to Ransom Sherman right here on the program. But don't anybody tell Sherman. You're all invited to the ceremony. See you then, huh? Night.
2: This is Toby Reed saying, better by Birdseye. Be sure and remember next week, our wedding guest will be Ransom Sherman and Vera Vague. But look, don't nobody tell Sherman. And now, goodbye from Birdseye. Until next week. This is CBS, the Columbia Broadcasting System.

0: 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Command Performance, presented this week and every week, till it's over, over there. Christmas greetings from the USA gang as the American entertainment industry joins the Armed Forces Radio Service to wind up its third consecutive year of broadcasting to you, men and women of the United Nations. With the exception of a few of your favorite stars who have not yet returned from overseas, we have with us tonight all the great names of Hollywood and a few from the San Fernando Valley, too. The studio is gaily decked with holly wreaths and mistletoe, and we're all set to dig down in your Christmas stocking, which is crammed full of comedians, sweets, and what sweets? Goodies and evening gowns, yeah. Toys, games and puzzles, and music boxes all wound up with your favorite melodies. And first out of the sock is your master of ceremonies, comedian, pool player, and fur trapper, Bob Hope.
1: Thank you. How do you do, ladies and gentlemen? This is Bob, Christmas Command Performance Hope, telling all you Japs and Nazis from Berlin to Sumatra, your chances are as slim as a half of Frank Sinatra. I thought that'd be an egg with a bobby sock for a minute there. But you know, this year Christmas is being celebrated by young Americans in freezing weather and hot weather, damp weather, foggy weather, and some of our servicemen are outside of California, too. Really, our men are scattered all over the world, and the Army has gone to a lot of trouble to make sure that they have a white Christmas wherever they are. On December 25th, all the cooks have orders to bleach the beans. Beans, that's G.I. caviar. And you know, it's a funny thing, but the men overseas don't like to receive Christmas cards. No, sir. They get suspicious now whenever they see anything that starts with greetings. But Christmas packages really make them happy. I won't say they were very anxious to get their presents last year, but when the sergeant came out with a mail and yelled, "Come and get it," between "come and get it," he got it. You, boy, you. That other tongue got in the way. One soldier received a beautiful sweater from his girl for Christmas, but there was only one trouble. She forgot to put armholes in it. He's now the only private in the European theater who salutes from the inside. Say, where am I? Oh, yes, here we are. Of course, more than anything else, the soldiers would like Betty Grable for Christmas. The G.I.s know she's married to Harry James, but they figure that after the war, they're going to kill all the buglers anyway. At one camp, the bugler was so overcome with the Christmas spirit, he filled his bugle with Tom and Jerry's. The first time that he ever blew reveille and got W.C. Fields to enlist at the same time. Down in Hawaii, the soldiers couldn't get any Christmas trees for the holidays, so they just draped all the decorations around a hula girl's grass skirt. And it worked out swell, too. They've got the only Christmas tree in the world that can wiggle its tinsel. It's on the paper. I didn't think of it. I understand that one outfit in the Pacific ate a peacock for Christmas. A peacock, that's a turkey with service stripes. And you know, Crosby didn't order any turkey this year. He's planning on eating a stork. That's the end of the joke. If he's smart, he'd plan on eating Sinatra. But the last time I celebrated Christmas with the men, we had turkey for dinner. I don't know exactly what part of the turkey I got, but if you put a mustache on it, you could call it Adolf. But enough of this side-splitting mirth. Yo-ho. Men, Christmas wouldn't be complete without all the tinsel on the tree, the gay-colored lights, and all the fixings. Well, we have in the studio tonight 34 members of one of the greatest rumba orchestras of all time. Yes, sir, X marks the spot where we find the maestro himself, Xavier Cugat. Well, welcome to this Christmas Command Performance, X.
2: It's good to be here. By the way, are you Bob Hope?
1: Yes, why? Well, what's that for?
2: I never laugh at you on the radio, but in person, you're so funny.
1: We both have an edge on the average Cocker Spaniel, old boy. We add little things, you know, after a hurdle. Well, personally, I like Guy Lombardo. What are you going to bump out, X?
2: Well, Merry X from us to you, man, by the way of Brazil.
3: Brazil.

0: Thank you, ex Cougat. That guy can make a Christmas tree throw a hip out of joint. And now, I'd like you to meet a man who is the greatest authority in the world on wrapping and mailing packages for Christmas, Professor Colonna. Oh, Professor! Professor, come here!
1: Coming, coming.
2: Christmas seals.
0: Colonna, I'm ashamed of you. You have no holiday spirit at all.
2: Oh, don't be silly, Hope. I know all about Christmas. I don't think I ever mentioned this before, Hope. You see, my mother and father were reindeer.
0: Reindeer? Then, Colonna, how come you look like you do? What about your face?
2: You explain yours, then I'll explain mine.
0: Colonna, I'll have your hide for this.
2: Okay, but I'm warning you. It's loose around the knees.
0: Professor, here it is Christmas. Tell me, where have you been all week?
2: Burlesque show.
0: Colonna, Thanksgiving a burlesque show, Christmas a burlesque show, New Year's a burlesque show.
2: Great, I'll go with you.
0: Well, haven't you taken care of your gifts yet?
2: Certainly, Hope. I bought very expensive gifts for everyone. I wrapped them up and wrote to Professor Colonna on the front and mailed them.
0: Listen, you moron, you mailed all those packages to yourself.
2: I did?
0: Yes.
2: He calls me a moron. Ah, but I love Christmas, Hope. 20 years ago, my mother gave me a present of a bicycle built for two, and I still ride it.
0: 20 years ago, your mother gave you a present of a bicycle built for two. Who sits in the other seat?
2: Man from the finance company.
0: Well, tell me something about the presents you bought, Professor.
2: Well, I have an aunt who's always been very nice to me, so I bought her a bull.
0: Colonna, why would your aunt want a bull?
2: Ask her. She's a cow.
0: Colonna, it's absolutely impossible for a cow to be your aunt.
2: It is?
0: Yes.
2: No. Lie to me, will you?
0: Nice work, Brushmuss. During the past year, you've heard our next Christmas guest on command performance many, many times. And after each performance, her mailman has to go to headquarters and request another helper. Here's one of your favorite gals, Virginia O'Brien. Virginia, you're usually so deadpan, but tonight when you walked in the studio, I saw you smile. I
3: couldn't help it. You look so funny standing under the mistletoe with that lasso in your hand.
0: Yeah, and business was pretty good, too. I caught 2 blondes, 3 brunettes, and a nearsighted soldier on a 6-hour pass. Say, what's for the men tonight, Virginia?
3: Well, I'd like to sing Let's Be Sweethearts again. Merry Christmas, fellas.

0: sort of a strange look in your eyes, but then you smiled and, well, it made everything all right. Then there was that time when we went canoeing and you set fire to my dress. You said you pushed me overboard to put out the flames, but I could never quite understand why you held my head underwater so long. Of course, I've never met this person who's taken my place, but I want you to know that I wish you all the luck in the world. And if there's anything I can do, anything at all, you can reach me in room 304 at the General Hospital. Farewell, my sweet.
1: You'll never know how this heart of mine is breaking. It looks so hopeless.

sustained, isn't it? Thanks a lot, Virginia O'Brien. And now we depart from the lighter vein for a few minutes to bring you some really fine classical music. We were unable to secure the services of Sir Thomas Beecham's orchestra for this spot on our program, but we have with us his American counterpart. Gentlemen of the AEF, the BEF, and music lovers everywhere, here's Spike Jonze and his City Slickers.

0: Well, Merry Christmas, Spike.
1: Well, the same to you, Robert, but what's the idea of introducing me as the American Sir Thomas Beecham? I'm no great maestro. That's like me introducing you as a fine comedian.
0: I like it better on my own show. At least Skinny Ennis I can beat up.
1: Well, Bob... Bob, I just want to say thanks. Bob, I just want to say thanks to all you guys and gals on the continent for a swell time when we were over there. And to try and make your Christmas louder, in case you care for a loud Christmas, here's our version of Holiday for Strings.

0: a lot, Spike. That boy would have made a great plumber. Men, the mailman really has worn a pretty deep path to the door of our next guest, just delivering the letters you sent her. All year long, we've used up all the peachy adjectives we could think of to introduce her, so tonight I'd like to use an adverb. Adverb, I would, yes. Sounds like they're ready. Here she is, the delightfully, sweetly, gently Sims. Welcome, Jen.
1: Well, it's nice to be here, Bobbly. And it's nice to say hello to all you fellas out there. My love to every one of you, all the way from Adak, Alaska, to Aachen, Germany, and even beyond.
0: Even beyond? That sure takes a lot of loving, gal.
1: I believe in spreading it around, Bob.
0: You got it to spread. Yeah, that's not spreading, sister. That's pouring.
1: Pouring, smoring. Well, here goes a bucket full of command kisses to Corporal A. Swartz at APO 595. A V-mail hug to Hot Car Haynes at 726, and a tight hand squeeze for First Sergeant Tom Brophy at 713. The fighting 1st, 3rd, and 9th Divisions have my heart, too. And to the men of Admiral Mark Mitcher's famed Task Force 58. Well, fellas, anytime you're in town, remember you got at least one date. But now, let me blanket the whole GI globe with a tune chosen by you fellas as a most wanted commodity this year. And every other year since Eve first went to town. Amour, amour, amour.

0: Jenny.
1: And now command performance turns to,
2: One moment, my good man. I'd like to converse with you upon a matter of the utmost urgency. They thought I couldn't do it, but if I'm not too contraband...
1: Why, Jimmy Durante!
2: Aren't you Bob Hope, the Bob Hope?
3: That's I.
2: The Bob Hope who plays all the army camps?
3: That's it.
2: The Bob Hope who entertains at all the servicemen's canteens?
3: That's correct.
2: Got a cigarette?
1: Well, I only have one left.
2: I'll match your noses for it.
1: No, I don't like the odds. Look, Jimmy, don't tell me you came all the way down here just to bum a cigarette.
2: Ah, ne no, ma petite, c'est vous plaît. You don't like command of English or Italian, I mean.
1: That's fine, Italian.
2: Don't take me unaware. Shoot me when I'm ready.
1: Grab that pool ball while he's got it. Go ahead. Where were we?
2: Boys, he's talking to the photographer.
1: Let's get back to the type, huh?
2: Memo, ma petite, ma, si tu plais.
1: Do it right.
2: You note my command of Italian, don't
1: you? That's fine Italian. You sound like Charles Boyer with a mouthful of spaghetti.
2: That wasn't in the script the last time I saw it.
1: I wish it
2: had
1: been out.
2: Going from the ridiculous to the continuity, I've come... I've come here to make you a proposition.
1: Now,
2: and you can't afford to turn it down. For a mere 12 hours of work, you'll collect a cool $4.
1: Say, so you must want me pretty bad if you're outbidding my sponsor.
2: Precisely. I love that kind of carrying on. And all you got to do is put on a Santa Claus outfit and talk to the kiddies in the department store toy shop.
1: Oh,
2: just trying to mix them up.
1: Yeah, I know. You're doing pretty good with yourself there.
4: Haven't they got a regular Santa Claus?
2: Of a certain toot. Oh. And he's a person so sublime, so exalted, that I dare not mention his name in public.
1: Jimmy, it can't be...
2: Yes, Umbriaco.
1: Well, if Umbriaco is a regular Santa Claus, what do you want with me?
2: Now we come to the crux of the matter.
1: Oh.
2: Umbriaco has been fired.
1: Oh, he was canned, eh?
2: Boy, I'll say he was. He could hardly walk.
1: Well, what did he do?
2: Well, he reports for work yesterday morning. Bob, don't butt in even with a yes from now on.
1: Go ahead, take it.
2: The manager dresses Umbriaco up and... The manager...
1: Oh, you'd have loved the third grade. Go ahead.
2: Just take it. I'm just doing that for effect.
1: I know you.
2: You know, the manager dresses Umbriaco up and takes him up to the toy department. Then comes his first customer, a little girl with a governess. The manager says, take her on your lap. So he takes her on his lap. Immediately, the kid starts bawling.
1: What for?
2: She wanted to sit on his lap, too. Durante, you're a character.
1: Yeah. So Umbriaco lost the job and won the governess, eh?
2: Not quite. He made one more mistake. When the manager said he's through, he rips off his Santa Claus beard. The governess takes one look, and he loses her, too.
1: Phew. Well, Jimmy, I'd like to help, but I don't know anything about being a Santa Claus in the department store.
2: Why, there's nothing to it, Bob. Look, I'll show you. I'll be the Santa Claus, and you be the little boy who just came in the store, okay?
1: Okay, wait till I get in my red skeleton mood. I'll be right back. All
2: right. Swell. Well, well, well. Good morning, little boy.
5: Oh, do. Good morning, Santa Claus.
2: Look, it don't have to be a kid from your family. It'd be just any kid.
1: I see.
4: Okay. Good morning, Santa Claus.
2: Well, good morning, little man. And what would you like most for Christmas this year, little man?
4: Betty Grable.
2: That's ridiculous. What would a little boy do with Betty Grable?
4: Wait till he's a big boy.
2: Now, look, let's not get silly, will you, please? this little boy is only supposed to be 6 years old.
0: Oh, only 6 years old. Now, that's different.
2: Sure. Now, what would you like most for Christmas, little man?
5: Lana Turner.
2: Robert, I give up. I don't think you're the man for the job.

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Put my two footmen command on the poop deck and my Arabian steeds going at a gentle trot. We approach the theater marquee. And what happens? The red carpet is rolled out. My two footmen descend from the poop deck. They open the door and I steps out. Looking up from the gutter, I said, who told you to remove the running board? Picking myself up and ignoring the snares of the hoi-polloo, I make myself gallantly into the diamond horseshoe, removing my top hat, my nylon gloves, my skunk muffler, and my patent-leather goulashes with the neon buttons. I looks around. Mrs. Vance Keller is whispering to Mrs. Murray Hill. Mrs. Murray Hill is whistling to Mrs. Susquehanna. And what are they saying? Is it a bird? Is it a plane? Is it Superman? No, it's a bum. You see, a vicious rumor has been circulated just because I work in a saloon. They say I'm not fit to mingle in any other circle. That's ridiculous. Thank goodness, just Mr. Hyde, part of me. You have yet.

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All but one scene. That's where the 350-pound soprano sings to the baritone. She sings, "Take me in your arms and hold me close." Why, the whole lot close to bum would have to be curved like a banana. Those opera lovers, all raving handles long old. Why, I've heard better music written by Umbriaco. Now, what I say may sound absurd, but believe me, it's true. I've seen every opera, and I'll name them for you. Tales of the Vienna Rules, Madame Buttermilk, the Sextet from Leachy Nuts, and the Quartet from Rigor Mortis. I could go on for days. I coach sopranos and tenors in their parts, 'cause I'm Durante, the patron of the arts. Now, just the other day, they held a meeting at the Metropolitan in the cellar. They says, "Jimmy, we're in a hole. You gotta help us out." Stepping up on a soapbox left over from La Bohème, I said, "Gentlemen, let's analyze this. Now take Romeo and Juliet. Romeo has to leave Juliet. But does he say, 'Shoo, shoo, baby'? No. In opera, he says, 'I have but a moment to spend with you. A moment, my dear, to spend with you. A moment to spend, a moment to spend, a moment, a moment, a moment, a moment, a moment, a moment, a moment, a moment.' He's got one moment to spend. He's taken 3 hours to tell her about it. That bum is making a federal case out of it. Then she says, 'I will give you a kiss, my love. A burning kiss upon the lips. A burning kiss, a kiss, a kiss. A kiss upon the lips. A burning kiss, a kiss, a kiss upon the lips. Upon the kiss, upon the lips.' By the time he's ready to kiss her, the fire's out. To the committee, there's only one way to save the opera. Get yourself new lyrics that have class and renown, like Pistol Pack and Mama. Lay that pistol

0: Jimmy Durante. Men, comes time in this Christmas festival for a word in seriousness. A word from a man who has played a vital part in the tremendous job of organizing the American war effort. He speaks especially to all the men and women in our Army, wherever they may be stationed. Again this Christmas, Command Performance brings you a message from the Honorable Henry L. Stimson, Secretary of War.
1: Men and women of the armed forces, at this Christmas season, the thoughts of the entire nation are with the troops. The candles which burn in the windows are beamed straight from the heart of America to the men and women in uniform. Wherever you are stationed, it is your Christmas that we hope to share. I have a very personal knowledge of your service and your sacrifice. I have been with you on distant fronts where your courage has overcome the fiercest resistance of the enemy. The pride which I feel in your valor has been deepened by the evidence of your humanity and your dignity in foreign lands. In liberated areas, I have seen the gratitude of people whom you have rescued from the oppression and misery engendered by a savage foe. This year, because of you, the meaning of Christmas has been restored to them. From millions of homes, the spirit of Christmas flows out to the posts and bases and battle lines where Americans serve throughout the world. From thousands of altars, the nation offers up its prayers for you in the midst of war. In sending you my warmest greetings, I express the admiration of a grateful nation for your courage and fortitude. Through you, the joy of Christmas will return once more to a world at peace.
0: Your Christmas party puts a little reverse English on the ball. That's B-A-L. We're cutting down on consonants this Christmas. And returns to front and center that king of the dum-dum-dum-dum-dum, the mighty mogul of the maracas, Xavier Cugat. Well, what's up your marimba, X?
2: Well, I would like to do a little song we had the pleasure of introducing. And so, with Luis del Campo doing the vocal honors, here's Babaloo.

0: Announcing our next guest on Command Performance's Christmas party is a real pleasure. My spies tell me that when she visited England and the continent recently to entertain the troops, her reception looked like the American Legion Convention had come to town. You guessed it, buddy. It's the Tennessee Fresh Dinah Shore. Say, Dinah, I didn't get to France on my recent trip, but they tell me, is it true that when a doughboy rode into town on a tank, the French girls climbed right up and kissed him? Gee, I wish I had ridden into a French town on a tank.
1: Boy, that's a sight I'd like to have seen.
0: What?
1: Watching the French girls kiss the tank.
0: Listen, I don't do so bad with girls, but I wish I could. But, take over.
1: It would be pretty empty for me to say that it's a pleasure to have been joining you on all these sessions. And I know all the gang here are with me 100% when I say you deserve all the fine things that this or any other Christmas season can bring. May God bless all of you.

0: Not you.
1: Now, gang, even though this is Christmas Day, we'd like to turn back the clock to yesterday evening and take you over to Hollywood Boulevard for a little last-minute Christmas shopping. In other words, the storm before the lull. So here we go to Hollywood Boulevard in a department store, which might also be located on State Street in Chicago, Woodward Avenue in Detroit, Flagler Street in Miami, Market Street in San Francisco, or Main Street in thousands of towns you guys come from. Take it away, department store.

0: Pardon me, sir. My name is Jack Benny.
1: Jack Benny?
0: Yes, are you the floor walker?
1: Well, what do you think I am?
0: That's beside the point. Are you the floor walker?
1: Where do you think I got these flat feet? At a duck farm?
0: Now, don't get fresh, young man. Where's the necktie counter?
1: Aisle 3 to your left, but I warn you, bones are being broken over there.
0: No worry, I can take a little shoving and pushing.
1: Well, you could have fooled me, Daddy.
0: If I wasn't afraid of getting my pockets picked, I'd take one hand out and punch you right in the nose. So long, dreamboat.
1: So long, you old tub.
0: Pardon me, sir. Pardon me, sir. My name is Fred Allen.
1: Fred Allen?
0: Yes, are you the floor walker?
1: Oh, if I was only a rattlesnake, I'd coil up and hiss right in your face.
0: Now hold your Cobra Chanel, Bright Eye. Are you the floor walker, or are you breaking that gardenia in for a friend?
1: I'm the floor walker, lily pad. You think I'd spend a minute in this madhouse if I wasn't getting $18 a week in my lingerie wholesale?
0: Well, look, if I am...
1: I, the floor walker, of all the asinine interrogations, who do I look like, Tokyo Rose?
0: I don't care if you're the mother of the mademoiselle from Armentieres. Just tell me where the necktie counter is.
1: Aisle 3, but if you expect to get through the mob, I'd suggest parachuting in.
0: Thank you. And where are the parachutes?
1: Sorry, only one question to a customer.
0: I'll look around and find one myself. Now, please, mister. Look, I saw this tie first, and it's mine. Let go! Madam, how much is this tie?
2: $3, including tax.
0: Oh. Well, you can have it, mister. Say, madam, haven't you got anything, shall we say, cheaper?
2: Don't drag me in this. If you want something cheaper, here's something at $1.50.
0: $1.50 for that tie?
2: Yes, it's hand-sewn.
0: I don't care if Betsy Ross made it. It's too much. You see, I'm buying this tie for a friend of mine, Fred Allen.
2: Fred Allen? Oh, I heard him on the radio. Why didn't you just buy him a piece of rope and let him hang himself?
0: Don't talk that way. Even I wouldn't say that about Fred at Christmas time. You see, I'm Jack Benny.
2: You are?
0: Yep.
2: Why don't you
0: buy a piece of rope too? Look, never mind the wisecracks, please. I'd like to get a tie for Alan for, well, say, in the neighborhood of 75 cents.
2: Well, here's one for 59 cents. The new nifty hand-painted model is advertised in the Hobo News.
0: Say, that's a beaut. I'll take it.
2: Okay, but the material is awful. It causes a rash on the chest.
0: Good. If Alan gets a rash on that hollow chest of his, it'll look like a fire in Laurel Canyon. No kidding. His chest is so hollow, when he breathes, there's an echo. I'll take that tie and put it in a real expensive box.
2: How much do you want to pay for the box?
0: Just put it in a bag.
2: I never said that.
0: Not you. I meant a paper bag.
2: I see. Say, isn't that Fred Allen over there?
0: Where? Yes, it is. He's heading this way. I'll bet that louse is going to buy me one of these cheap neckties. I'll tell you what, miss. Let me duck down behind the counter with you.
2: Okay, but no tricks.
0: At your age, are you silly? I just want to do a little spying.
2: Well, get your head down off the counter. People will buy anything these days.
0: All right.
2: Yes, sir? What can I do for you?
0: I'd like to buy a tie for an old friend.
2: Well, here's a nice one for $3.
0: No, you see, this fella is more old than friends. Wait a minute, I got him. Say, that's just the tie I want. Your offer was drafted. Say, that's just the tie I want. That 59-center, the polka dot cheesecloth there.
2: Okay, but I must tell you, this material causes a rash on the chest.
0: Well, don't worry about it. The guy I'm giving this to hasn't got enough blood to break out in a rash. Wrap it up.
3: That's so.
2: Gee, this is a hot one, Mr. Allen. Not 2 minutes ago, I sold the same identical tie to... Oh, ouch!
0: What's, What is the matter? That's a point, the point that wasn't in the script here. What's the matter, miss? You jumped.
2: Well, you jumped too if someone just bit your ankle.
0: Oh.
2: Listen, Blue Eyes, that hurt.
0: Quiet. Hey, what's going on behind there? Ho, ho! So it's you, Benny. Hello, Freddy. What are you doing down there on the floor, Benny? Teaching the mice how to be rats? No, no, Freddy. I was tired from shopping, so I thought I'd lie down for a while. Shopping, eh?
3: That's right.
0: Brother, you could shop from now until 1980 and still not demobilize your wallet.
3: You should talk. You're tighter than the hinges on the door of Inner Sanctum.
0: Now, don't cloud the issue. What are you doing looking at neckties? Don't you crochet your own anymore?
3: Well, to tell the truth, Freddy, between radio and pictures and managing the Jack Benny all-girl football team, I have a little time left for crocheting.
0: That softball team, isn't it? You changed it?
3: Softball, I'm sorry, yes.
0: Say now.
3: The Jack Benny all-girl soft football team. I'll get them both.
0: That's what you get for having your bifocals on top, you see. You put them on top so you can read all the comedy lines. I know. Say, I saw your team...
3: I got the bottom one so I can see what I'm whistling at.
0: Go out with little women, though. Say, I saw your...
3: We'll be here all night, you know.
0: No, that was Hope and Durante, not us. I saw your team play the other night, Jackie. Who is that shortstop? Her arms look like buggy whips. And she had no calves in her legs.
3: That was me. My regular shortstop was home having a baby. By the way, Freddy, what are you doing at the necktie counter?
0: Well, I know several people with necks, so I thought I'd get them... I thought I'd get them something to rest their Adam's apples on.
3: Well, personally, I don't see anything here that appeals to my good taste.
2: Oh, you don't, huh? Listen, Jackson, you took up my time, picked out a tie, so hand over the 59 cents.
3: Never mind.
2: And you bit my ankle.
3: Well, you can't charge me for that. I didn't like it.
0: Listen, Jack, did you buy one of those 59-cent dish rag foulards as a gift?
3: Oh, it's for a friend of mine who writes a lot. I thought he might like it for a pen wiper.
0: I wouldn't wipe my razor on one of those. Yes. Just wrap up one for me, too, miss, just in case.
3: You know, Freddy, I've been wondering what to get you for Christmas. Believe me, I've combed every basement.
0: Oh, any little thing will do, Jackie. It's not the gift, after all. It's the spirit in which it's given.
3: That's right. You know, I like you, Fred.
0: I like you, too, Jackie Wacky. And I enjoy your radio programs.
3: You do?
0: Uh-huh. You know, most people fall asleep when you're broadcasting. But me, I stay awake. I don't care what people say, you're great.
3: Well, thanks, Fred. You know another thing, Freddy? I think you're wonderful in pictures.
0: Really?
3: Gee, with that face of yours and those bags under your eyes, what character parts you can play.
0: Really?
3: Certainly, but me, all I can be is a good-looking juvenile.
0: Oh, brother.
3: 20 or 30 years, I'll be washed up. But you, with those bags and wrinkles, you can go on forever.
0: Oh,
3: you know, with those wrinkles, you look like a convertible with the top halfway down.
4: Oh, you're just saying that, Jack.
3: No, I'm not. Why, you can play anything from The Hunchback of Notre Dame to Dracula's Other Wife. But I'm typed. All I can be is the perpetual pretty boy.
4: Now, Jackie, don't let your beauty depress you as it does everyone else. You are destined to be a great lover, and there's nothing you can do about it.
3: But I'd rather be like you, Fred, a character and a great wit. Gosh, what a kick I get out of those jokes you think of. You know, those ad-libs you pull.
4: Oh, they're really nothing.
3: I know, but does the public realize that? They think you're the top.
4: Well, what the public doesn't know won't hurt us, eh, Jackie? Why, if your fans could see you in the morning before Rochester assembled you, they'd run a mile.
3: 2 miles. Say, Freddie, look, here's the music counter. I think I'll try this violin.
4: Gosh, that's,
3: Just 1 second. Wait till I play a little exercise.
4: Are you playing or tuning?
3: Yes, I will in just a second. Ma, what time is it?
4: Gosh, that's beautiful, Jackie, it says here.
1: Here, you, put that violin down. Who do you think you are, Yasha Heifetz?
3: Wait a minute. Why, well, listen, Heifetz.
4: What? You got Durante's glasses on, you can't...
3: Heifetz is plenty worried about me, brother.
1: Heifetz wouldn't spit on you.
3: Oh, he wouldn't, eh? Well, he did, smarty. That page for anything.
4: Now, hold your temper, Jackie. And you, big boy, you're tired and overworked. This is Christmas Eve. You're just not in the mood, the proper festive mood.
3: Say, Fred, I've got an idea. Take that banjo on the counter. We'll play a duet and give this chap a taste of the Christmas spirit.
4: All right. Do you know by any chance a song called Jingle Bells?
3: Most of it, Freddie. Let's go.
4: All right. Now, wait a minute. We don't want to sound as though... Ready? That was a hangnail did that. I saw it. You ready?

0: Yes, how did you like our little number?
1: I may not be Santa Claus, boys, but watch me go up that chimney.
0: Well, we sure got our eyes out of him, Jackie. Now I've got to be running along.
2: Me too. Oh, Freddy, I almost forgot. Here's a little gift.
0: Now, don't open it tomorrow. Maybe not there. And here, Jackie's a little gift for you.
2: Gee, thanks. What a surprise.
0: Merry Christmas.
2: Well, Merry Christmas, Freddy.
0: Merry Christmas to you, Jackie.
2: Merry Christmas.
0: Merry Christmas, stinker.
2: Thank you, Abbott and Costello. Well... Oh, that's silly. Man, we've pushed a couple of magic buttons you're always hearing about in the radio world, and we have some new and mighty fine people hanging from the old fir tree. Right now, you're going to hear from one of Command Performance's old standbys, a man who has devoted his time these past few years to your entertainment welfare. It's the old Fess himself, Kay Kaiser.

0: evening, folks.
1: Hiya.
2: Well, evening, Ken. How y'all? This being the Christmas show, I'm just trying to capture the all-tired spirit, you know. By the way, Kay, I've been here now for about an hour. Would you mind terribly if I went out and grabbed a sandwich?
1: How long will it take you?
2: Well, a ham sandwich will take me 5 minutes, a cheese sandwich will take me about 10 minutes, and a bologna sandwich will take me 15 minutes.
1: Go and grab yourself a triple decker.
2: I love that boy.
1: Meantime, men, here's a tune that ought to lead itself a little yuletide heel and toe work. Let's all get in the spirit and, yes, dance with the dolly with the hole in the stocking with Sassy Sally Manson. Yes, do it.
3: As I was walking down the street, down the street, down the street, I met somebody who was mighty sweet, mighty, mighty fantasy. Ask her, would she like to have a talk, make some talk, all the fellas standing on the wall, wishing they were me. Oh, mama, mama, let me dress up tonight, dress up tonight, dress up tonight. 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Dolly knees keep a knocking, toes keep a rocking. Dance with the dolly, get the hole in the stocking. Dance right by the light of the moon.

0: Well, gentlemen of the AEF, here's a young lady who's traveled many thousands of miles to entertain you. She really deserves a niche in that good old G.I. Hall of Fame. Men, a Christmas command performance for Frances Langford.
1: Thanks, Kay, and Christmas greetings, fellas. It's customary to answer the request you write in, and this is no time to break an old custom. So regards to everybody at Navy 232, B.L. Swanson and all at 726. Scoop, Uncle, and Leroy, Navy 152. Also, so do the cats. Ralph and the homesick Seabees with the 72nd, the gang in Hut 261, Van the Flying Dutchman, Ray the Yankee Clipper, Nig the Whap, Rube the Swede, Ken the Shoplifter, and Jelly Belly O'Connor. The whole gang at 464, and all of you who have taken the trouble to drop me a line during the year. Here's the song you've asked me to do over and over again. It Had to Be You.

Thanks a lot, Franny. That was swell. Well, fellas, every week command performance is snowed under with a flock of requests for the familiar sounds of home. All kinds of sounds. The neighbor's piano, flivver horns, the 5 o'clock whistle, a girl saying no. All the sounds of home. Why, only yesterday a sergeant in Honolulu asked us if he could hear someone giving his mother-in-law a hot foot. Well, naturally, we can't do that because there's no smoking in this theater. But what we are going to do is take a GI in New Guinea and let him listen to the sounds of his typical day back home when he was a good old civilian in Middletown, USA. Then he got up at 7 a.m. in those days, the loafer. And this was the first sound you would have heard in his bedroom.

0: but of course Joe finally did get up. And after he'd sleepily dressed himself, he groped his way to the bathroom where he gave himself a thorough washing. At 8:30, he arrives at the corner filling station where he works as an attendant. And a few minutes later, comes in his first customer.
1: Yes, sir?
2: Fill her up.
0: Well, you don't hear that anymore, fellas. Later that morning at work, Joe gets word that his aunt has been taken suddenly ill. And early that afternoon, we find him at the hospital visiting her.
2: Skokan here. Get your Skokan here. You can't tell one player without another Skokan here.
1: Chewing gum, peanuts, Cracker Jack, chewing gum.
0: Ah, yes, chewing gum. You don't hear that anymore either, fellas. Well, it's a great game, and Joe enjoys every inning of it. His Dodgers are behind by a run as they come to bat for the last half of the ninth. But the bases are full with two out, and their slugger is up.
2: It's 3-2 on the batter. Here's the windup, the pitch. There it goes! There it goes! There it goes! There goes the ball game. He struck out.
0: And so Joe disconsolately wends his way home. A bit thirsty, he pours himself a glass of milk. Hey. Just a minute, I said milk.
3: Whose day is this, yours or mine?
0: Oh, beg pardon. Well, it's after dinner now, and Joe has a date. Yes, just a boy and girl in the good old days. And all Joe wants are the simple little pleasures he loves so dearly.
4: Cut it out, wise guy.
0: I see. And that's the saga of Joe. The sound story of a GI before he became government issue. Night finds him once more, just as we met him this morning. Ah, well. Sleep well, Joe. Pleasant dreams. Yes, you're going to need pleasant dreams, Joe. Because when the mailman comes tomorrow morning, boy, are you going to get some greetings. Well, thanks a lot. You know, our next guest on this little mistletoe taffy pull is one of the most glamorous girls in Hollywood. Yes, sir. Years ago, a girl had to have it. Then it went out of fashion, and a girl had to have oomph. After oomph came, well, whatever it is, she's got it, brother. The Gorvacious Dorothy L'Amour!

0: Well, fellas, while she was singing, I figured out what she's got. It's oomph, it, and particularly boing! No, seriously, Dorothy, that was lovely. Almost as pretty as you are, Dorothy.
1: Well, thank you, Kay.
0: You know, Dorothy, I can't understand why you've never asked me to, you know, never asked to have me in one of those romantic pictures of yours. You knew I was available, didn't you?
1: Yes, I did, Kay. But there just hasn't been a part that fits you.
0: Well, why couldn't I have been in that last picture you made called Rainbow Island?
1: But that was a story where a man and I were cast away all alone on a desert island.
0: Gee, I'd have liked that. On that island, we couldn't have anything to do all day but tell each other how beautiful we are.
1: Well, that leaves me with no dialogue.
0: Oh, I suppose you're going to tell me that Bob Hope is more of a lover type than I am.
1: Well, you'd be surprised about Bob. He and I have had some wonderful... Bob and I have had some wonderful love scenes.
0: Love scenes,
1: wonderful,
0: huh?
1: Love scenes. In one picture, it was very romantic. He drew me into his arms and then I looked up.

0: Bob, I got a great idea for your next road picture.
1: I'm standing by.
0: It'll be about my hometown. Now, we'll call it The Road to Rocky Mount, Bowie County, North Carolina.
1: That's 20 minutes of the picture right there.
0: Now, Bob, I'll be the star, and it's all about me. Now, in the first scene, I'm reading a letter from my folks, and it says, "Come on home, Kay. All is forgiven."
1: Even your radio program? Look, LSMFT, is Dorothy in this super... is Dorothy in this super epic?
0: Why, sure, she's what gave me the idea. You know, Miss Lemoore is a lot like the state of Carolina. Take her eyes. That's the blue sky. And her shoulders. That's the curve of the coastline. And her sarong.
1: That's the solid south.
0: Well, let's get back to the picture. Now, the road to North Carolina. We start out, and after we've gone a few miles, we make a little detour.
1: Detour?
0: Yeah, we have to go around a big stack of tobacco. Then a little farther on, we come to another stack of tobacco.
1: Look, couldn't we come across a pile of arium somewhere in here? Let's not be selfish. I've got to live too, you know.
0: Okay, now we keep on going, and suddenly when we turn a corner, we see a big lump in the middle of the road.
1: I knew we'd come to Crosby sooner or later.
0: Yep, Bob.
1: Don't kick it. It may be a relative. Go ahead.
0: Yes, Bob. Sounds like all of yours are here tonight. Yes, Bob, it's Bing, all right, and we pick him up because he's worried.
1: Well, he ought to be. With four kids, it's a long way between service stations. Free ones.
0: Oh, well. Oh, well, I can see you're not going to be serious about my road picture. So I'm going to take the liberty of introducing our next guest. Men, here's one of the brightest guys ever to unload his talent in Tin Pan Alley. His list of hits looks like the box score of a game between South Chicago and Gary, Indiana. He represents the jive element on your Christmas party. Spell it backwards, it's Yin Hodge Rec Rim. But the old-fashioned way, here's Johnny Mercer.
2: Thanks, Ken. A slick old Christmas to you all, men. All year long, I've been coming on these shows singing my own songs. So I thought, seeing as how this is Christmas and I want you to enjoy yourselves, I'd sing somebody else's. Grab a mitt full of is you is or is you, etc.

0: Thanks a lot, Johnny Mercer. Say, fellas, although our next guest isn't going to sing, believe me, he really has something to sing about. About the way his boys all over the world are fighting and winning. Yep, this man has a lot of men that he wants to say Merry Christmas to. To all you men in the armed forces. With sort of a special hello to his own boys in the Navy, the Coast Guard, and the Marines. We're mighty proud and happy to have a word from the Honorable James Forrestal, Secretary of the Navy.
1: I know that Christmas means one thing above all to you who are serving overseas. Home. Yet once again, Christmas finds most of the men and women of the services separated from their families. This year, however, you overseas and we at home are united by hope and determination. Our hope springs from our ability to see at last what the end to this catastrophe certainly shall be. Victory will be ours. Our determination is that your efforts shall not be in vain, and that the evil forces shall not again be permitted to roll across the face of the earth after your victory has been achieved. Until then, we want you to know that you are very much in our hearts and our thoughts on this Christmas day, as on every day that you are away. For the new year, we join with you in wishing for our country the finest gift of all, victory and a peace which shall endure.
2: We bring you one of the brightest young stars ever to flash across the entertainment world. Loads of charm, bursting with talent, a really thrilling personality, effervescent, magnetic, dynamic, Danny Kaye. Daniel. Well, how are you tonight, Danny? Pretty good?
3: Uh-huh.
2: Oh, I'll bet you have something really sensational for the Christmas Command performance, huh?
3: Uh-huh.
2: Something will really rock 'em and lay 'em in the aisles, huh?
3: Uh-huh.
2: What personality? What magnetism?
3: Uh-huh.
2: Is uh-huh all you can say?
3: Uh-uh.
2: Well, say something else, for goodness sake.
4: И здравствуйте, леди, брабхопис, трос, починяли, курдури, знал, бреснел, гвардош, снелба. Кормял.
2: What does that mean?
3: Uh-huh.
2: This is ridiculous. I thought you were supposed to be a comedian, Danny.
3: Oh, I am, Bob, but there's no sense trying to top you, the great Bob Hope. Why, you have loads of charm. You're bursting with talent, a really thrilling personality. Effervescent, magnetic, dynamic Bob Hope.
5: Uh-huh.
3: And besides, Bob, my files only go back to 1937.
2: Yes, that is a disadvantage. My ad-libs go clear back to Prohibition.
3: That's what I figured. So if you don't mind, Bob, I'll just sing.
2: All right, Danny, what's it going to be?
3: Well, I've had quite a few letters asking for the lobby number from the picture Up in Arms. And so... this, if you remember, is a scene that takes place in the movie theater. And, of course, it's a musical picture, and all musical pictures are alike. So supposing you do get in the theater and you do get a seat, and the woman in front does take her hat off, and you do get a look at the screen, what do you see?
6: Manic Depressive Pictures present... Roar! Roar!

0: impressive. Now you know the name of the picture and you'd like to see it. But no. Screenplay by Gluck, from a stage play by Mutz, from a story by Blip, from a chapter by Rung, from a sentence by Dokes, from a comma by Stokes, from an idea by Gropes, based on a Joe Miller's a joke. Now you know the name of the picture and who wrote it, and you'd still like to see it. But no. Odd direction, finger puff and teary is Minerva buff photography, Alonzo Tech recorded sound as Needleback upholstery by Zachary, Knickknackery by Thackeray, Topsickery by Dickery and Dickery by Doc. Now finally, at last, comes the picture. And what do we see? The same old beautiful chorus girls. The opening scene is a ranch in Fresno, California. So what are they singing? When it's cherry blossom time in orange New Jersey, I will make a peach of a pear. I know we can't elope, so honey, do be mine. And up from the gulch rides a hunk of man. He is a hero, cowboy Dan, a galloping, yodeling buckaroo. His horse, of course, is a baritone, too.
1: I've got that old wagon wheel inside of me.
0: Yahoo! I've got that. Yahoo! The girls are delighted to hear this. But where is our heroine? As the bell rings for lunch, we find a heroine in the corral eating a hard out. She is Mary Swann, the tap-dancing daughter of an American juggling act who left her on the doorstep of an old English castle where she was found by Sir Basil Metabolism, who said, I sold a girl, baby! I shall raise her as my own daughter! Which she did. But she wants to marry Cowboy Dan, whom she met on the strip, and it was love at first sight, and she wants to tap dance. The Cowboy Dan, who she met, wants her to tap dance, but she knows Sir Basil will never fit this. Never, never, never! That's why she is eating her heart out. But through her tears, she is singing a happy little song because she is also a coloratura soprano.

0: is beside herself. Her favorite position. She rushes to her father.
1: Oh, Father, you must let me marry Cowboy Dan. He owns the biggest ranch in Texas.
2: Bar none.
0: Cowboy Dan cannot believe his ears. Bar none? Well, that's the password of the FBI. It can't be. No, no. Yes, yes. No, no. Yes, yes. No, no. Yes, yes. No, no. Yes, yes. It can't be.
3: But it was.
0: He rushes to Mary Sue Ann. Mary Sue Ann, you must help me. Can you tap out a message in code? This is a big chance. Now she can tap dance, which she does. But what has she done? She has betrayed her own father. But he isn't her father. He is Heinrich von Schlugenberg, Goldes Blumen, Heinrich Blum, Goldes, the Hölfe, the Feind, the Soul, Hölfe, the Bound. Goldes Blum.
3: Blum, Höl, Höl, the Doll, Frau, Wöhm.
0: The dangerous German spy. Stick up your hands, you dirty rat, and Gouda's played an item blast. So I had the FBI finally captured German spy Dan and Mary about to blame. You think the picture's about to end? But no. Who ever heard of a musical picture without Carmelita Pepita? The Bolivian bombshell.
4: I wish you could come with me to my little village in Bolivia. So peaceful there are the purple mountains with the lovely mist and the shining stars. And the little people who live so simple and quiet. And every night all they want to do is

0: Thank you, Danny. The shower's to the left. Thank you. Fellas, our next guest is so important that no one man can introduce him. So I've asked Fred Allen to return to the microphone and help me. Start it off, Fred.
1: All right, Bob. You know, gang, we've been rummaging around in the Command Performance mailbag, and we've found lots of requests for W.C. Fields.
0: Yeah, especially around the holiday season with New Year's Eve. I didn't think, Your Honor. I thought that. How did they hide that joke on me? Now, from APO 704 comes the letter signed Puddin' Puddin' Souders, Mick the Chick, Shotgun Sipes, and Wino the Wolf.
1: And so for those guys and all the others, Mr. W.C. Fields. Mr. W.C. Fields.

Thank you, Fred Allen, and thank you, Bob Hope. And thank you. Now I'll start to read the line. I said that, didn't I? Throughout the Middle Ages, the use of liquor was universal, and drunkenness was so common, it was unnoticed. They called it the Middle Ages because no one was able to walk home unless they were between two other fellows. I was the middle guy. Now, before I go any further, please do not labor under the misconception that I always have been a teetotaler. In my younger days, I was prone to take a nip. I chortle now at that former weakness in my otherwise strong character. But how well I remember my first encounter with the devil's brew. I happened to stumble across a typographical error. I happened to stumble across a case of bourbon and went right on stumbling for several days thereafter. Of course, now I touch nothing stronger than buttermilk. 90 proof buttermilk. I look on my days of revelry with scorn and reproachment and shudder. When I recall going to the corner saloon, tugging at my daddy's coattails and saying, "Father, dear father, come home with me now and bring a jug with you." However, I came from a very illustrious family. My great-grandfather was a friend of Benjamin Franklin. In fact, my great-grandfather would have discovered electricity, but he